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2: Well, it's the bottom of the fourth inning. 70 pitches for Taj Bradley. He needs a quick inning here. He's got 8, 9, and 1. Joe Stinson, Garcia, then Triolo, and the top of the order, Horowitz. So just to clean up some of the bookkeeping tonight, Trevor Larnach bounced a ball into the Allegheny River. That was the 86th home run hit into that river. Overall, that includes the one that bounced off the walkway into the water. There's a pitch on the way, and Garcia nubs it foul 0-1. The home run by Cruz, which was 26 feet longer as measured by StatCast, landed in the river on the fly. 87th river ball, just the 7th on the fly. So 80 have bounced, only 7 have gone in clean. As the pitch is down 1-1. O'Neill Cruz now has 2 of the 7. He and Josh Bell are the only players ever to pull a Greg Louganis twice. As a big swing and miss, and the count is 1-2.
3: It blows my mind that O'Neill Cruz doesn't have a dozen.
2: Now, he does have 5 total balls in the river, which is more than anybody in the history of this ballpark. Which tracks, as the 1-2 off the fists, a foul ball down the right field line. All the fun ones are for lefties. I mean, you think about the Bay in San Francisco, Utah Street in Baltimore, the river here.
3: I got no problem with that.
2: Here's a pitch high, and the count is 2-2. Is there one of those? Clearing the monster, I guess, is a pretty big deal in Boston going to left
3: field.
2: Yeah,
3: the things that are counted, though, I'm top of my head. Yeah, it's...
2: Check swing appeal. The first down goes Justinson Garcia on a strikeout. 5 strikeouts for Taj Bradley, and 4 of them are Rodriguez and Garcia in the 7 and 8 spots here in the lineup for Don Kelly's Pirates.
3: I didn't make the trip to Tampa, but with the remodeled or refurbished field down there, do they still have the tank in right center field? So that's another one they keep track of.
2: The Rays are back as a pitch inside 1-0. We watched Junior Caminero hit one over the batter's eye. Just the 5th guy to do that, but nobody splashed into the Ray tank.
3: And I believe they have a counter for that, don't they?
2: I don't know how often it's happened, but probably. Pitch for a strike, and the count is 1-1.
3: You got the hot tub in Arizona.
2: That's foul, though, isn't it?
3: Or no.
2: That's fair?
3: That's in, like, right center.
2: I just remember the swimming pool, how mad they got when the Dodgers celebrated in it. There's a strike called 1-2. When Nick Punto cannonballed into the swimming pool after they clinched the division, and the Arizona fans went bonkers over it. How much chlorine do you have to put in that hot tub?
3: Change that water daily.
2: Does that count against the salary cap? Here's the 1-2. Fouled straight back. I think the only one that would be competitive would be that one they've got in Jacksonville in the football stadium, where you can see through, you can see everybody's legs in like the second deck of a football stadium in a hot tub in Jacksonville.
3: We don't like that.
2: No. 1-2. Bounces 2-2. One out here in the fourth. Twins lead 5-4. Going to be a bullpen battle tonight. Both pitchers are going to be not long for this one. Taj is already north of 80 pitches. As he delivers and misses high, and it's 3-2 to the number 9 hitter. One out, nobody on. Game one of a 3-game series. Twins are 4-3 on this 3-city road trip. A win tonight, and they can assure themselves a .500 trip at worst. It's a ground ball foul, third baseline. It's 3-2 still. Win the series, and they'll come home with a winning road trip. Big homestand coming up. A bunch of AL Central foes coming to town. So the White Sox and the Royals. As we turn the calendar to June, here's the 3-2. Swung on a missed, and down goes Triolo. As May is coming to a close, the school year coming to a close for a lot of folks. And you have a graduate in your house, officially, right?
3: Well, she's done with school. Graduation next Thursday, I believe it is.
2: Nice work.
3: I didn't have anything to do with it.

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1: Pitch
0: down 1-0.
1: Yeah, I no longer have kids in school, which is crazy. Feel real old.
0: You look young, though, Perky. You look young.
1: I do not.
0: One ball and no strikes. And it's a strike called. I don't think we needed to know you no longer have kids in high school. It was when you said it was too late to go to the museum because it was 8:45.
1: No, the bus left at 9:10.
0: 1-1. Swung on a hit high in the air to center field. They'll hang up there for Cody Clemens. Cody is under it. Cody has got it. And there's the 1-2-3 inning that Taj Bradley and the Twins were looking for. We've played four full innings here in Pittsburgh. 5-4, Twins by a run on your home for Twins baseball.
2: Step up to the plate. 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
6: 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Checking in on the National League, Braves visiting the Reds. Chris Paddock making his third start as a member of the Cincinnati Reds, and well, he was behind immediately.
7: 1-2 to Ronald Acuna, and Ronald drives it way up in the air. A sky duster to deep left. That is out of here. Then a power surge for Ronald Acuna Jr. A grand slam yesterday, a solo home run today, and disturbing the peace here early here in Cincinnati. 1-0 Braves.
6: Yeah, just 4 on the year for Acuna. Paddock's given up 4 runs. Braves lead it 4-2. Chris, I think we can say we've seen some sky dusters in Pittsburgh tonight, too.
0: Disturbing the peace all night long. I love that one. Disturbing
1: the peace
0: in Cincinnati.
1: That is a great line.
0: That was fantastic. Of course, we were talking about Acuna and what he did to Boston, and now Acuna's carried that fight right into Cincinnati. So I guess he was from Boston. He was on to Cincinnati, and he is doing quite a bang-up job for the Braves, who are running away in the East. Here's Brooks Lee. Lee has been baffled by Jones so far. He's 0-for-2, and the first pitch to Brooks is pulled up the first base line. It was a changeup, and he fouled it, and the count is 0-1. The diet to Lee has been curves and changes, and then once you got 2 strikes, I'm going to throw a heater out of the zone.
1: Pitch him backwards.
0: Brooks hunkers over from the left side, and he takes in, and the count is 1-1. One thing people may not realize about Brooks, he's a lot bigger and stronger than I think he looks from the stance.
1: Correct.
0: And he was clobbering some balls in BP from both sides of the plate. 1-1 drops in for a strike. There's a curve. Well-timed, 1-2. Got Evan Sisk, the side-arming lefty, up in the Pirate bullpen. Got Bellis, or Clemens, a lefty on deck. Then Bellis, switch hitter, then Larnica, lefty. 5-4 Twins lead. Clemens is homered, Larnica's homered. 1-2 strikes to Brooks Lee. Swung on and fought foul. He was able to stay back enough on that curveball to foul it off. Now, you've talked about Brooks as a front leg hitter. What does that mean to you as a pitcher when you see a guy who hits that way?
1: It means that it's hard to get them to chase, to swing and miss at a ball below the strike zone.
0: 1-2 is why. He didn't bite this time, 2-2.
1: And so for a guy like Brooks Lee, I would probably try to get him out late with velocity. Which is kind of the book on him is pitch him backwards. It's soft early, hard late.
0: 2-2. Swung on and pulled to the right side and threw for a base hit. It was a changeup, and that time he got the barrel.

0: to it, and Brooks fights it into right field for a base hit. Now contrast that with a guy who hits off the back leg. That's a guy who's going to load up on the back leg, and is that more soft stuff, splitters, things like that?
1: So then they're going to have a little bit more of an uppercut. And so those are the guys that you can get underneath their barrel. Those are the guys that you're going to bounce a ball off a home plate. You're going to get them on a changeup out front.
0: Now, Cody Clemens is more of a flat swing guy as he digs in. 1-for-2 with a home run tonight. Leadoff man's aboard, and Clemens swings and misses. Nothing in one. 5-4, Twins on top. We're in the top of the fifth inning. Jared Jones has thrown 75 pitches in his return. Already a win, really, for the Pirates to get him back in their rotation. 0-1, swung on and fouled straight back. Four-seamer at 97, so Velo still strong, and it's 0-2 to Cody. Cody homered into the seats in right, then Larnick homered over the seats in right. Clemens his sixth, Larnick his third. Brooks Lee at first base. Pitch on the way, and it's checked out. I think he went, and he did, and Clemens heads back to the dugout. Strikeout number 6, and the hitter will be Josh Bell. Bell looking down into the Pirate dugout to find out if they want him left-handed or right-handed. Here comes Don Kelly, and I believe they're going to want Josh Bell to hit right-handed here in Pittsburgh tonight. This is probably going to end the night for Jared Jones. Jones turns his back on Don Kelly, but you'd have to consider this a successful return for Jones in so many ways, despite the fact that he and the Buccos are on the short end of the scoreboard 5-4. Nice round of applause for Jared Jones battling all the way back from injury. This pitching change brought to you by Upanor, a GF brand. Count on Upanor for plumbing that performs. A scoreboard update with John Vitas next on your home for Twins baseball.
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5: 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Another National League update, and another guy making his third start with a new team, Lucas Giolito, taking on the Nationals in Washington, and Giolito was serving him up in the first two.
6: Now the 3-2, swing and a fly ball deep left center field. Sheets going back. Merrill going back. It's going, and gone! Goodbye! Into the red seats and left center to the right of the visitors' bullpen. Bang! Zoom goes Curtis Meade with another home run.
5: Now, there's been a shortage of bang zooms on our air this year, but Curtis Meade, a two-run shot. Padres battling back. It's now 4-3 Nationals in the fourth. Padres in danger of losing 6 in a row. Guys?
0: Now, bang zoom, a lot of curly W's for the Nationals. They're scoring a lot of runs. Plus, their postgame guy, John, he's setting the bar pretty high. He's the one who gave us the three-legged possum?
1: Yeah.
0: Yeah, and also the worm assassin. And, so you get it. The bar is being raised. Here's Josh Bell batting right-handed against Evan Sisk, and Sisk has been nasty. Misses inside with a ball 1-0. Side-arming from the left side, and Evan Sisk this year in 19 games pitched to a 1.57 ERA.
1: Weak contact, good strikeout rate, funky delivery.
0: Spins one in for a strike, 1-1. He starts on the third base side of the rubber. By the time he releases the ball, it's coming out of the slot somewhere between first base and where a second baseman usually lines up. And darting in on the righty. Crosses body, stays wide, and the count is 2-1.
1: He lands with his front foot outside of the pitching rubber on the first base side. He's coming across his body 18 inches, 20 inches.
0: Delivers, and it's bounced towards shortstop. I can't pick up by Triolo. He goes to second for one. There's no relay back to first.

0: first. But Triolo chose to go back across his body to get the lead runner and did so successfully. It's a 6-4 force out. And Bell will be at first base, and it'll be Larnach with a challenging left-on-left opportunity.
1: And Triolo, he had his back to second base. I thought maybe he was going to be able to see Brooks Lee and where he was at, but he never took a look. He just had the internal clock going, and he knew that he had time. Nice play to get the lead runner.
0: Now it's Larnach, who is 2-for-2 tonight, scored a couple of runs, and he watches down into the glove for a ball, 1-1. Trevor has graduated up into these at-bats against the salty left-handers, at-bats that he would be lifted for in prior years here. Trying to hold his own against Sisk. And miss wide, it's 2-0. Sisk and Bailey Ober were teammates at the College of Charleston. Bailey was 1 year ahead of Sisk. And we're going to see Bailey Ober pitch tomorrow here at PNC. 2-0 pitch. That's taken for a strike, 2-1. Twins lead 5-4. We're in the top of the fifth inning. There's activity in the Twins bullpen as well. That's Eric Orszay up for the Twins as a pitch delivered and fouled off. And it's 2-2.
1: You don't need the binocular, just peep the white cleats out there.
0: Yeah, he does have the white cleats. Cody Lorison is back with the club. Cody Funderburk is back. This is a three-Cody outfit right now. Twins lead the league in Cody's. Larnach awaits, and the pitch is wide, and the count is 3-2. But good job by Larnach. Some tough takes here. This cannot be a comfortable at-bat for a left-handed hitter. Larnach is locked in. Bell at first will be moving. Two outs. Full count. Line drive right field. That is a fair ball. No. Foul ball, says Alex Tosi. Boy, that was close. That was oh so close to kissing the chalk down the right field line for Trevor Larnach as he turned on that pitch and ripped it. It was on the inside part of the plate. And that missed being a double and maybe pushing Bell all the way home by what, about half an inch?
1: Yeah, an inch or two, maybe a half a baseball.
0: All right, so you just saw him speed up and get through that pitch inside. It was a four-seamer. What do you come back with now?
1: I mean, I would assume a breaking ball. I was trying to see how many Codys with a K there were in the game right now because the Twins got two.
0: Runner goes, called strike three. Larnach is out on strikes. He doesn't like the call, but he doesn't challenge. And the Twins are turned aside without a run in the fifth. So no runs despite a hit. They leave a man. We've played 4.5. 5-4 Minnesota on your open Twins baseball.
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3: I think that sounds like a great idea. Hope everybody comes on out to Target Field. Twins and Royals, Buxton, Bobby Witt Jr. Those are two of the most exciting, watchable players in all of Major League Baseball, and they'll be sharing the same field. Eric Orsi has taken over on the mound here in the bottom of the fifth. He faces Brandon Lowe, who leads all big league second basemen in home runs with 14. And the first pitch is a curveball in for a strike, 0-1. It'll be Lowe, Reynolds, and Gonzalez, hitters 2, 3, and 4 for the Pirates. Twins holding to that 5-4 advantage. We're far from done as a ground ball up the first baseline, 0-2, and this will become a battle of bullpens. Friday night, PNC Park, one of the best views in baseball. We'll have a late afternoon game here tomorrow. Expecting a whole lot of sunshine. Can look across the Clemente Bridge, see the famed architectural masterpiece, the Renaissance Hotel. The skyline of Pittsburgh. There's a swinging miss, and down goes Brandon Lowe. That was a good splitter at 86, and Orsi's been on a nice little tear here. And really what triggered Orsi's success, Perk, was instead of just throwing 70% splitters, he started getting strikes with his fastball and his curveball, and that's opened everything up.
2: I think there's an element of confidence as well that I feel like we've watched him pitch with. That's a little different. Maybe that's being able to use that fastball and not out there trying to trick him, but pitching, sequencing.
3: First pitch, a ball. One ball, no strikes, a fastball, and the fastball at 95, so the velo's up two for Orsi. We've seen that across the Twins' bullpen. 1-0. That's down and in to Brian Reynolds, batting left-handed, 2-0. Reynolds 0-for-1 today. He's 11 for his last 22. That's a clean .500 batting average with 5 extra base hits. He's hit safely in 6 in a row. Hitless tonight, he has walked and scored. And the 2-0 is in for a strike. And when he can drop that split in 2-0 to get a strike, that's a nice little arrow to have in your quiver.
2: Yeah, and then this would be maybe you try to get a fastball outside corner just to get back to being able to throw a split with two strikes.
3: 2-1, breaking ball, and it's lined in the air to center field. I guess it was a splitter. It had a big old arc to it, and it's lined right to Clemens, 2 away. Well, for those of you who loved chopped up meat and potatoes and onions smashed into bread, and who among us doesn't, the pierogi race was a thriller. There were 8 or 9 of them. And that is one of the delicacies that Pittsburgh is known for. Also, their famous Permonte Brothers sandwiches on the top of the list for folks who visit the Steel City. As the first pitch is just high, one ball, no strikes. But they put the fries on the sandwich, Perk. That's the beauty of it.
2: I think the first time I came here as a player, we went there for lunch.
3: I think it's kind of a rite of passage.
2: Yeah.
3: It's the 1-0 is high and the count 2-0. I went with a crew I was doing some college basketball with in the area. And do you remember Ala Abdelnaby from Duke? He was like a big center on one of their
2: basketball
3: teams.
2: I do not.
3: No, he was the guy buying the sandwiches that night. There's a pitch for a strike and the count is 2-1.
2: He was a player at Duke.
3: Yeah, back in the glory days, and then he was working as an analyst when I was.
2: Oh,
3: here,
2: I thought he was still playing. I'm like, why are you having him buy you sand? That was pre NIL. Now, those guys should be buying lunch for everybody else.
3: I think the Pirates are questioning whether this pitch. Oh, they think it's catcher's interference.
2: Yeah, they're looking to see.
4: Pittsburgh is challenging the call of non-catcher's interference.
3: That's the voice of Jordan Baker. Boy, Caratini closed the glove as the bat came right over the top of his mitt. I can't tell, Perk, if that glazed the leather, if it hit a lace.

0: It would be an 0-2 count. This is as close as it can be. I mean, this is like getting the boat under the drawbridge and you're just barely got the mainsail through.
1: I feel like I'm always wrong on these, but that to me doesn't look like one that is going to get overturned. I don't think that they can say he hit his glove there.
0: We have seen some odd ones. I will say this, just happy that Jordan Baker has his proper uniform pants on. His was the crew that had to work in their leisure wear at Target Field, the first of two consecutive crews to work in their traveling pants because their equipment didn't arrive in time. And I'm hoping that the next time that happens that Shelty brings a lineup card out in his jeans. But Jordan Baker is so big that made it all the more interesting because he's just a giant man and the spare equipment is probably not necessarily suited for a man of his size. Good thing he didn't have the plate that night.
1: Yeah, I don't think they're going to have like a 38-inch inseam laying around.
0: I think we got a result coming in from New York. Baker's going to his mic. Let's take a listen.
2: After review, the call on the field stands. There's no catches interference. Pittsburgh will lose the challenge.
0: All right, Glenn Perkins 1, Don Kelly 0. And Don Kelly's still shaking his head. Yeah, I looked up your numbers against Don Kelly. He's 0 for 2 with a strikeout.
1: Hey, he was a lefty.
0: Yep. He had no chance.
1: No.
0: He was getting pinch hit 4.
1: Yep.
0: 2 balls and 2 strikes. Don Kelly was one of Jim Leland's all-time favorite players. His words, salt of the earth, he would say. Salt of the earth. Line drive towards third, and a leaping grab by Lee. Brooks went up the ladder and snared it, and he stole a hit from Nick Gonzalez. Nice job, Brooks Lee. It's a 1-2-3 from Eric Orsi. We've played 5. It's 5-4 Twins on your home for Twins baseball.

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3: Wilbur Dotel is on the pitch for the Pirates as we go to the top of the sixth inning. Twins lead it 5-4. Dotel, a rookie, he's appeared in five games. Hard-throwing 23-year-old out of the Dominican Republic. And he'll face Austin Martin, Vic Caratini, and Luke Keyshaw. What does he feature, Perk?
4: He's got a four-seam cutter, slider, changeup. That fastball average is 98 miles an hour. Kind of a three-quarter delivery.
3: Just over 10 innings pitched. He has 10 punch-outs, three walks. He has given up a homer. And he'll face Austin Martin, who is 0-for-1 with a walk and a run scored. First pitch to Austin is away for a ball, a changeup at 87. So you hear all about the velo. And first pitch, right on right, changeup. And it was away. Twins trying to add to their one-run lead, and Martin takes low, 2-0. Twins have had everybody on at least once, save Keyshaw and Buxton today. Sloppy bottom of the first cost him an early 1-0 lead, but they rallied. Gray had the big hit in the second, then Larnick's home run. A big swinging foul tip into the glove by Austin Martin. It's 2-1. Twins are 10-8 in series openers this year. They've done a nice job of setting the tone, being prepared. I think that's reflective of the job this staff does, not just the coaching staff, but the support group, advanced teams. I think this Twins club is a very well-prepared team. They play back for Martin, and the 2-1 is looked at down and away. 3-1. Dotel uses his Pirate City Connect to wipe a little sweat from his brow. Covers his face with his black glove. Now turns, kicks, fires, ground ball towards shortstop. Triolo has been flawless, takes the big hop and throws him out. And Martin is out number one.
4: Let's head down to the farm with our minor league update. Yesterday, the Mighty Muscles took both games of a doubleheader against the Jupiter Hammerheads. Shortstop Demiri Pena, he did his best Ronald Acuna Jr. impersonation. He had four hits, four RBIs from the leadoff spot, stole a base, and walked twice. He's hitting 327.

0: Caratini, one ball, one strike. Caratini just got the trap shut on his glove to avoid that catcher's interference call. Catcher's interference has spiked because catchers have been urged to get closer and closer and closer to the batter to try and steal more strikes. The 1-1 swung on and flared in the air to left field. Garcia's under it, barely asked to move, and he'll make the catch, two outs. Keyshaw will be the batter. And there's always a couple of hitters who are very keen at drawing that call. I think of Jacoby Ellsbury. That's the guy that I always think of who somehow, when he wasn't going well, would figure out how to get his bat in the catcher's glove and get on base.
1: Yeah, that's just a long swing and late to the ball.
0: Keyshaw awaits. Luke's 0 for 2. Hunkered in, and he takes a strike going 1. Nice little murmur around PNC Park. A lot of action early. Not as much of late. 0-1 pitch. Swung on and lined into left center field for Keyshaw. That's got a chance to get down. It does. Cruz grabs it. Keyshaw never quit running. He's headed for second. A slide, and he's in. A double for Luke Keyshaw in front of the strongest outfield arm in baseball in O'Neill Cruz. Heck of a play, Luke.
1: Never broke stride. Thinking double out of the box. Man, can Cruz throw, though, huh? That was like a play from when he was a shortstop going back in the hole, throwing to first base. Wrong foot throw from the left center field gap that one-hopped second base and almost got Keyshaw.
0: Now, Cruz, he made a remarkable physical play, but he was a little cavalier in fielding that ball. I don't think he thought in any way, shape, or form that Luke was going to be running. As Gray is now the hitter at the bottom of the order, and he takes a first pitch low. I was talking with Darren Jackson, our colleague in Chicago, this last series. He played along. Whoop, we're going to have a challenge.
2: Pitch was called a ball. The catcher's challenging.
0: He played alongside Andre Dawson with the Cubs, who had a monstrous arm. And DJ pointed out that he threw out a lot more runners than Dawson did.
2: Call is confirmed. Pittsburgh is out of challenges.
0: So they are out of challenges. And he said Andre would grab it, but he wouldn't throw right away. Because he had such confidence in his arm, he'd kind of look and say, like, oh, you're going to run?
1: Yeah.
0: And then he'd throw a missile, but it would be just late because the guy had a head start. And I think a little bit of that into play with Cruz there. He just kind of grabbed it, took a couple steps, and then was like, oh. Now, when he said, oh, he did superhuman things with his body to get the ball where it went. But he was surprised by Keyshaw.
1: Well,
0: his swings and misses.
1: I'm not complaining because Luke gets a double, and we got to see a pretty cool play, but you're right. Watching the replay now, they just showed it again on our monitor. And if he would have came up thinking, I'm going to cut him off at second, Keyshaw's out easy.
0: 1-1 to Gray, misses inside, 2-1. It's a one-run game. Twins looking to add on. Gray's already driven in a pair, and also no challenges left, ABS or replay challenges for the Pirates. That throw, by the way, was a changeup for O'Neill Cruz, just 75 miles an hour. This ball skied foul. Third baseline over the tarp, out of play. It's 2-2.
1: And remarkably, with his frame and skill set, he's been the worst outfielder in baseball.
0: Now remember, he's new to the position. He was a shortstop. They moved him out there because of his physical skills. But yeah, he's had some rough plays out there, learning the nuances of it. And again, we're so spoiled because, you know, when Buck's healthy, we get to watch, I think, the best center fielder in the game on a daily basis. 2-2 to Gray. Runner bluffs. The pitch is taken down and in, and the count is full. Speaking of Byron, he's hoping to bat here if Gray can extend the inning. Tristan had a couple of hits yesterday in Chicago. Two-run single here tonight, playing at shortstop. Facing the righty, Wilbert Dotel. Two-out double has Keyshaw in scoring position. Twins up 5-4. Infield's back. Gray ready. Here's the pitch. And it swung and a missed and struck him out. So down goes Tristan Gray. First punch out for Wilbert Dotel. And the inning is over after 5.5. Twins clinging to that 5-4 lead on your home for Twins base.
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4: In the home sixth, Eric Orsi is scheduled to face O'Neill Cruz, Connor Griffin, and Andy Rodriguez. Chris Hatterman and Glenn Perkins high atop PNC Park's beautifully manicured playing surface here in Pittsburgh. Boats cruising by. It's been a quiet Friday night on the river. I guess a little early in the year for the heavy river party action. A lot of folks are strolling along the pathways and the walkways. There's a wedding downtown. A lot of bodies moving around in Pittsburgh. And here is Cruz, who hit the seventh ball ever into the river on the fly earlier today. He takes high, one ball, no strikes. Seven times a ball has landed on the fly in the Allegheny River. Cruz has done it twice. Josh Bell has done it twice. Swinging miss here, and the count is 1-1. Darrell Ward, Perk's old teammate Garrett Jones, number one pick Pedro Alvarez, the other three to do it. Garrett had some good years here. As he catches the inside corner, and the count is 1-2.
7: Didn't he make an all-star team?
4: I don't know if he did. I know he put up some good numbers. He was a Rochester legend, but with Morney at first, there was just nowhere for him to go. Ended up crafting a nice little run, primarily with the Pirates. Made his major league debut, I want to say it was in Cleveland with the Twins. As it goes to 1-2 on O'Neill Cruz.
7: 122 big league homers.
4: Swing and miss. Down goes Cruz. He fans for the 89th time this year. And Orsi picks up his second strikeout. One out for Griffin. I remember his debut because John Gordon was trying to catch a ride back to the hotel. And I think there was like an NBA game in the area, so it was super busy and crowded. And he jumped in a cab with Garrett's family. And they picked up the tab for the ride, and then Gordo grabbed the receipt. That's what I remember about it. Classic veteran move.
7: Expense that.
4: Pitch in for a strike, 0-1.
7: Finished seventh in the rookie year voting in 2009. He had 320 plus homer seasons.
4: No balls and a strike to Connor Griffin. He's 2-for-2.
7: No all-star game.
4: Strike called, and it's 0-2. I figured you guys have like a secret decoder ring you would have if you were in all-star games together. Some special signal.
7: I didn't think. I knew he wasn't in one that I was in. Just thought he might have had a year.
4: Where he was the rep?
7: Yeah.
4: No balls, two strikes. Swung on a hit, foul down the third base line. Did you guys would have played together at some point probably in Rochester, just crisscrossed a little bit?
7: Yeah, in with the Twins in Rochester. Yeah, I would have been in AAA in the big leagues.
4: There's a Chris Archer Pirates jersey down below us, by the way. That's a deep cut. Gino just had to step out of the room. Pitch taken. They're going to challenge it. I think this was a called strike three.

0: Pitch was called a ball. The catcher's challenging.
1: I think it's going to stay a ball.
0: Call is confirmed. Minnesota has one challenge remaining.
1: You know what, Perk, I know he didn't get the call, but I like it. I like the challenge there.
2: And I think we're talking to some of the guys in the Twins dugout that the places to challenge the corners of the strike zone. That strike zone's an oval, and so when you're on the defensive side of the game, it's those pitches that are close to the corners of the zone, and that one just off the low outside corner. And also, that's the kind of count situation that you want to do it in.
1: Yep. Can be the difference. In and out. Foul ball here. It's still 1-2. Griffin fighting off another Orzy pitch. And the 1-2 is spoiled away into the seats to our right. In and out of the hands of a young lady in the front row of this third level down below us. A game effort. And she ends up with the souvenir. The 1-2. Taken for a called strike three. Orzy on fire tonight. Third strikeout for Eric. And he'll face Andy Rodriguez looking for his second straight 1-2-3 inning. And when you get into these battles of the bullpen, a lot of focus on the back end, Perk, but it's those bridge guys. The first guy who can come in and just slam the door shut and say, all of this offense, we're done for a while.
2: Yeah, stop the momentum.
1: Yeah, that can change a game.
2: Yeah. A couple of good, quick innings.
1: Not through it yet as this one is lined into right field. Here comes Martin. Martin dives, can't make the catch, but he keeps it in front of him and holds Andy Rodriguez to a single. Now Rodriguez had struck out looking twice against Taj. He was happy to see a different guy on the mound. Martin, a game effort out there in right field. And again, a good job to keep it in front of him. If it gets behind him, it's trouble. Out there against the Clemente wall. Played off the heel of his glove, and here comes Derek Shelton, and we're going to have a pitching change here with the right-handed batting Jostinson Garcia due to bat. Shelty out to make the move. This pitching change brought to you by Upanor GF Brand. Count on Upanor for plumbing that performs. 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
5: Out-of-town scoreboard update takes us to Chicago. White Sox still at home facing another American League Central opponent in the Detroit Tigers. Troy Melton making just his second start of the year for the Tigers, and he got some early run support.
6: This pitch, high fly ball, left field deep, going back Antonacci at the fence, jumping up, gone! Dylan Dingler with number 11. Tigers jump on top, 2-0 in the third.
5: And Melton pitching well, three innings, just one run allowed. And Brandon Eichert opened for the White Sox. He did well, but the follower, Eric Fetty, roughed up three walks, two runs allowed already. Tigers up 2-1 in the fourth. Guys?
1: All right, thank you very much, John. Here is Yoenis Gomez in the lavender glove on to pitch in the sixth inning against Jostinson Garcia. Yeah, this is a matchup that the Twins were looking at. And, Perk, there's a couple of compelling reasons why you'd go with Gomez here against Garcia.
2: Yeah, Orzy Mora, the fastball split guy. Yoenis Gomez, that good sweeper that he's got, high swing and miss rate with that pitch. And that's the matchup right here with the power that Garcia's got. Doesn't hit breaking balls well at all. He's got one single against a breaking ball this year all season long. Five strikeouts. Swings and misses over 40% of the time.
1: And he swings and hits one high in the air to right center field, playable for Cody Clemens. Loves to swing early, and Clemens makes the catch. One pitch, and Gomez head back to the dugout to grab some gum. We've played ourselves six full innings here in the Steel City. It's 5-4 as the Twins try to steal game one on your home for Twins baseball.
7: Let's step back in time with this

0: date in Twins history, narrated by Dick Bramer.
1: May 29th, 2022 and 2023. In 2022, Twins prospect Royce Lewis found himself playing his first game ever in center field.
2: And there's a drive to center field, chance again for Royce. This one hit well, going back on the track, and Royce makes the play! There it is! The catch and the collision as the cap came off, and Royce now slow to get up.
1: The incredible catch resulted in a torn ACL, the second for Royce in his young career. 1 year later, to the exact day, Royce returned to the Twins lineup in Houston.
2: And the pitch is swinging, a fly ball, right field, down the line, deep in the corner. This one has some carry, and that ball is gone! Three-run homer down the right field line. Welcome back, Royce Lewis! And the Twins have a 3-0 lead here in Houston.
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7: Well, there's a big nearly full moon setting over the top of the Pittsburgh skyline off over the Allegheny River, over the Clemente Bridge in downtown Pittsburgh. Here nestled in at PNC Park, Byron Buxton going to lead off against Wilbur Dotel. Buxton, Lee, and Clemens. Byron's the only Twin who's yet to reach base in the ballgame. Two strikeouts and a double play ball. Wilbur Dotel, second inning of work. Twins lead 5-4. And Buxton hits this one back up the middle. A backhand pickup at second by Lau. Long throw in time. And Byron Buxton is 0-4. Brooks Lee is now the batter. Lee with a base hit last time up. Batting from the left side here. His first look at Dotel. Just a beautiful sight here in Pittsburgh with that moon hanging up over the top of the skyline like a cherry on a sundae. Pitch for a strike to Lee and the count is 0-1.
8: Don't ever let anybody tell you you can't do two things at one time.
7: Not necessarily well, but I can occasionally do two things at one time.
8: Broadcasting a game while taking a picture.
7: Snapped a good pick. I didn't want that moon to disappear. No balls, one strike. Pitch high. The broadcasting part is questionable.
8: Are you talking about that 95% waxing gibbous?
7: I would certainly not want to call it a full moon and misrepresent it. One ball and one strike. Pitch on the way, and it's taken low. The best part is I know back in our network headquarters at Target Field, John Vitas is describing in gory detail every element of the Artemis moon mission from earlier this summer to either Cameron or Lucas, whoever's working with him. Two balls and a strike to Lee. Swung on and little looper. That's into left center field. Garcia closing quickly, and he makes the catch. And there are two quick outs. Here's Clemens. Anthony Bonda is up on the bullpen mound for the Twins. We're in the top of the seventh inning, one-run game. You got a slew of lefties due to bat in the next half inning. Triola the righty, and then it's Horowitz and Lau, both left-handers.
8: If Vitas is a space buff, we need to get him and Denard Spann in touch with each other. Denard, he likes...
7: He's all over it, right?
8: Yeah.
7: Here's a pitch to Clemens high, one ball and no strikes.
8: Maybe Vitas can explain to Denard why the movie The Martian isn't a documentary.
7: Oh, I didn't say it, D-Span. I didn't say it. One ball and no strikes. Swung and a missed, and the count is 1-1. It's not a documentary yet.
8: Is that based on a true story?
7: One ball and one strike. Looking forward to listening to Behind the Batting Cage

0: this weekend. You and Trevor Plouffe sat down today as the 1-1 swung on and fouled 1-2. But anytime you guys are around, you were drafted in the same year with Plouffe. You and Denard were roommates in the fall league. And anytime you have guys who came up through the system together and you get them together, it's awesome. I mean, the stories start rolling and the jabs start coming, and it truly is a family when you go through what you go through together.
1: I'm going to get Denard on there at some point this summer, and that one will be a lot more lighthearted.
0: Called strike three. Clemens wants to look at it. Pirates are leaving the field. Pitch was at 100 miles an hour.
2: Batter's challenging.
0: Yeah, I think this was a strike. Unfortunately, I think Cody is going to head back to the dugout.
2: Call is confirmed. Minnesota is also out of challengers.
0: So no challenges left for either side. We'll stretch in Pittsburgh. It's a 5-4 Twins lead on your home for Twins baseball.
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6: Time to get to the Pilot Games. Real impact from this one. When you play Pilot Games, your community wins. Twins and Pirates, first of three this weekend. Jared Jones making his return from UCL surgery, and the Twins hitters against Jones disturbing the peace early.
0: Marnik hits this ball high in the air to right field. That one is ticketed for the grandstand, and that ball is over the grandstand, and it's out of the ballpark for a home run. Trevor Larnick with his third of the year, a two-run blast to right. He clears the Clemente wall. He clears the grandstand, and Trevor Larnick takes a lap. 424 feet for Larnick, and the Twins are up 5-3.
6: And later confirmed that that ball got wet as it ended up in the river. Taj Bradley started for the Twins. Bullpen, though, has been very good. Eric Orsi, 8 out of 9 scoreless outings. We'll catch up with Perk after to talk about Orsi on the postgame download. Guys, not a space buff, but I'm willing to be a sounding board for Denard Span.
0: Old Artemis. Old Artemis Vetus. We're in the bottom of the 7th inning. Now, one-run ball game. Another dandy again. The 2026 Twins, the only reason it says Twins across the chest is because late and close is too big to fit across the chest of the jersey, because nearly every game is late and close. As the right-hander Gomez facing right-handed batting Jared Triolo, and he misses, it's one ball, no strikes. The lefty Bond is ready for the top of the order, Horowitz and Lau. Tight one at PNC, and a pitch off the plate away, sweeper missed, it's 2-0. 5-4 in favor of Minnesota. If you're wondering about the bench, righties Ozuna and Henry Davis have both really struggled with the bat. They got the switch hitting Jake Mangum and then Tyler Callahan. O'Hearn still hurt. Strike called here, it's 2-1. O'Hearn is injured, but we watched him take BP today, and he was clobbering baseballs. Two balls and a strike. And a pitch for a strike here, and the count is 2-2. One of the great things, and we've talked about it, I think even in spring training in Bradenton, one of the great things about Pittsburgh as a sports town, and it is a dynamite sports town. Pitch on the way. Swung on and fouled away. All of the teams wear the same colors.
1: The only city that does that.
0: I think. I mean, there may be another one out there I'm not thinking of, but so consistently as the pitch delivered, and it swung and a miss, and Gomez

0: fans Triolo, but there are guys here tonight wearing Penguins jerseys. There are fans here wearing Steelers gear, certainly.
1: Somebody's going to say, like, oh, the Green Bay Packers, they're only one color. The Oklahoma City Thunder, they're only one color. But multiple sports, it's really cool that they've done that.
0: And it's really cool because wherever you go, if you can buy Pirates gear, you can also buy Steelers gear, yep. And you can also buy Penguins gear. It's everywhere.
1: Black and yellow. It's really cool.
0: You know, leave Gomez in there to face the lefty Horowitz, and Horowitz takes a strike 0-1. And fans here, boy, they wear their sports hearts on their sleeve. I was talking to our bus driver, and the NFL draft was here just a little while ago, probably less than a month. And he said it was as crazy as he's ever seen Pittsburgh. He said crazier than Super Bowl parades. They had everything on this side of the river blocked off from PNC all the way down to where the Steelers play, which is nearby, behind us as we look out at home plate. The 0-1 fouled straight back, 0-2. And Minnesota will get a taste of that because Minnesota's going to host the NFL draft, but apparently just an electric environment here. We had left Detroit right before they hosted the draft a couple years ago when they were starting to get set up and you could kind of feel it building.
1: Mm-hmm.
0: No balls, two strikes. And that one bounces. And the count is 1-2. Horowitz, well, he's thinking he should have maybe stepped into that one. One and two. One out. We're in the seventh. A one-run game. 5 runs, 8 hits for the Twins. 4 runs, 6 hits for Pittsburgh. It's a gritty type of contest here tonight, as you would expect with these two clubs. Again, more similar than different. A 1-2. Bounces again. Gomez kind of losing his feel for that sweeper. You know, Don Kelly was, of course, Schulte's bench coach, and then took over when he was fired here in Pittsburgh and then was awarded the full-time job. And when you talk to players, they say, yeah, he's a lot like Schulte, and we like that because we liked playing for Schulte. As the 2-2 is wide. Can't lose this guy. It's 3-2.
1: Well, I think if Jim Leland has nice things to say about you and you learned from Derek Shelton, you're on the right track.
0: I would think so. 3-2. Swung on and pulled foul over the head of the Twins down to the far end of the dugout.
1: That thing buzzed Sizemore's tower.
0: Is that what it was down there?
1: Yes. Yeah. He ducked just in time.
0: Pablo Lopez is down there. Moss is down there. Bonda is up in the pen. 3-2 count to Spencer Horowitz. Yoendris Gomez on the mound. Twins leading 5-4. Empty bags. Bottom 7. And the pitch. And it's down and in, ball 4. That is a tough walk to the top of the order. And here comes Lau. Lau was fanned twice. He's also walked and scored. Again, the Twins' pen is thin. Everybody had to throw yesterday. Brought up Cody Funderburk and Cody Lorison. Adams went out. And Rojas to the IL. And we're going to see Anthony Bonda. This pitching change is brought to you by Upanor. It's a GF brand. Count on Upanor for plumbing that performs. A scoreboard update with John Vitas is next right here on your home for Twins baseball.
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4: Scoreboard update takes us to the American League East, Blue Jays and Orioles in Baltimore. Blue Jays with a chance to get to 500 since they were 4-4, but they're piecing it together with Adam Macko, Austin Voth, and Connor Siebold. Orioles hit 3 homers against those guys to take a 5-0 lead, but the rookie Charles McAdoo getting the Jays back in it.
5: The 1-1 pitch, and McAdoo sends one on a pretty decent ride to right field. It's going, it's back, and it's gone! The rookie, in his major league debut, in his third at bat, hits a

0: two-run homer and brings the Blue Jays within one.
1: And that's where they stand right now, 5-4 Orioles in the seventh. McAdoo, guys, was drafted by the Pirates, traded to Toronto for Isaiah Kiner-Falefa.
2: Yeah, I remember we saw McAdoo in spring training, and we were wondering if he was related to Bob McAdoo, a great scorer with the Lakers and the Showtime Lakers, the Buffalo Braves. The answer was no. Back here in Pittsburgh, it's a huge spot for Anthony Bonda. Bonda's been really good of late, and he's tasked with getting Brandon Lau. Brandon Lau has faced Bonda twice in his career. He's 1-for-2. Runner is at first base. That's Spencer Horowitz. He's the tying run. Go ahead, run at the plate. As Bonda takes over from Yoendris Gomez. First pitch strikes have been key, as has ticked up velocity. And he misses up and in with a sinker at 95. It's one ball, no strikes. Twins stitching this one together. Again, everybody threw yesterday. As the 1-0, in for a strike. When a guy comes back up like Funderburk or Lorison, the last thing you want to do is throw him into a high leverage spot late in the game. So the Twins are walking this tightrope together. One ball, one strike. Tying run at first. Double play ends the inning. That's a strike called, and the count is 1-2. Switch hitting Reynolds is on deck.
3: And the bullpen certainly doesn't have roles by any stretch, but we're starting to see a little bit of separation between the guys. If it works out and you're getting the innings out of your starting pitcher, who's going to pitch when you're winning and who's going to pitch when you're behind? We're starting to see a little bit of separation there. But as far as how that shakes out, it's been different every time.
2: Yeah, parts of the order you're facing, the matchups are critical. A 1-2 is taken high, and the count is 2-2. For instance, if this was the bottom third of the order, left-handed heavy, we might be seeing Rogers here instead
3: right.
2: of Bonda.
3: And this is the case where pregame they're going to say to Bonda, hey, if this game is close, if we're ahead, keep an eye on that low Reynolds switch hitter, Gonzalez Cruz, part of the lineup.
2: Check swing and a slider away. Did he go? Yes, they ring him up on a check swing. What a big out. Boy, and the Pirates don't like that call. Again, check swing. It's not revealable till next year. He definitely went. He couldn't hold up, and that is a classic strike-to-ball slider there from Anthony Bonda. And it's that added velo that makes that such a hard pitch to lay
3: and
2: off.
3: And that's what it is the velo and him being in the strike zone with the fastball, you have to be quick enough to catch up to that, and so you're getting it started a little bit early, and then Lau not able to hold up.
2: Now it's Reynolds, switch hitting, batting right, takes down and in, one ball, no strikes. He's actually been better as a right-handed hitter this year in terms of average, 310 to 252. Power split pretty evenly. Strikes out a lot more from the left side. Runner at first, Reynolds, the go-ahead run at home. Pitch on the way, and it's high and wide, 2-0. Another night with the 2026 Twins means another very tense final couple of innings. These guys play close games night in and night out. It is a fun team. The 2-0 pitch is just low, 3-0. Gonzalez, a righty on deck. The Twins are far from a perfect team. They're not yet a winning team, though. They're on their way towards 500, but they are a fun team night in, night out. 3-0, and that's a strike to get back into the count. This becomes a really big pitch.
3: Bonda started him off with a changeup.
2: Then a couple of sinkers and a four-seam for the strike. Here's the 3-1, swung on a foul straight back. Another sinker. Now, we don't see a lot of changeups from Anthony Bonda.
3: I think that's just guarding against a first pitch sellout for a fastball. Just thought maybe in a 3-1 there. Risky because it's his third pitch and you don't want to put a guy on with your third pitch, but it's also a fastball count.

0: Full count now. Runner will be moving from first. There he goes, and the pitch is skied foul down the right field line. That one is down into the party deck. Out there over the, I guess it's an entrance way for some of the grounds crew equipment down there. Count is full. Let's go. Bucks Chan is up. The Pirates, who got their name for stealing players from a rival league years and years ago, trying to steal a run here with two outs in the seventh. A nearly full moon hanging over downtown Pittsburgh. When we arrived last night, the lights were on here and the stadium was full as the Cubs were finishing up a series split and a win over the Pirates. Twins trying to hand the Pirates a third straight loss. They're up one. The 3-2 pitch swung on and dribbled foul third baseline.
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0: Pirates are actually last place in the NL Central despite having a winning record. Every team in that division has a winning record. The third 3-2 pitch here in the seventh inning from Bonda. There goes the runner. And the pitch is pulled foul again up the third baseline, and we'll do it all over. As these at-bats go deeper and deeper, is there any advantage gained by the hitter here, Perk? Or do you run out of pitches, or do you just go, you know, try to not outthink yourself?
1: I would go with that. I think the more pitches you see, theoretically, that would be advantage hitter. I don't know what the data says. I'm more just wondering when he's going to pull the string again.
0: 3-2 pitch. Taken just off the outside corner. There's your changeup. He checked at it, but he didn't swing, and it's ball four. Well, you got your answer. The first pitch and the last pitch of the at-bat were both changeups. And now the tying run is in scoring position, and Nick Gonzalez will be the batter. Well, the Pirates haven't had a hit since Andy Rodriguez singled with two outs off Orzy in the sixth. Gomez came in and got the last out. There's going to be a meeting on the mound while they chat. Why don't we take 10 seconds for station identification? This is your home for Twins baseball.
2: This is WNAX Yankton, the Ford F-150. 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
0: Conversation on the mound involves the pitcher, the catcher, Pete Mackey, the entire infield, as well as home plate umpire Jansen Visconti. Who now breaks up that gathering. We've got a bit of a tarps off situation trying to manifest itself here, but they're not organized. There's also the orange cones that everybody brings. I think that goes back to the home run that was caught in the bullpen in a cone, right?
1: It must be, and that's the home run celebration that they do in the Pirates dugout. It involves a traffic cone.
0: There's a lot of traffic cones in the ballpark tonight, and hopefully not one put to use in the Pirates' dugout. Nick Gonzalez, 0-for-2, left yesterday's game with a sore knee. Pardon me, he's 1-for-3, had an infield hit. In there today, and he lines this one back up the mound, or off the mound, picked up by Kieschel, runs to the bag at second, and he just does force Brian Reynolds to end the inning. It skipped up off the mound, Kieschel stuck with it, and Bonda's out of the inning. We've played seven, another thriller in Pittsburgh. It's 5-4 Minnesota. We go to the eighth on your home for Twins baseball.
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3: Yaks cheering on my Minnesota Twins.
4: And now it's Dotel, who through two innings has given up just the two out double to Keyshaw. They'll face Bell, Larnick, and Martin in the top of the eighth. Twins lead 5-4. Josh Bell's return to place the he called home for better than 5 years, was drafted and developed by the Pirates. And he shoots one foul on the third base line. It's 0-1. He's 1-for-3 tonight. So the hoist the cone celebration is a great example of making something out of something completely different. As the pitch to Bell off his fist, left side of the diamond, Gonzalez over at shortstop to grab it, throws to first for the out. There were T-shirts printed for the Pirates players and staff hoist the colors, meaning the flag. And there was a misprint. So the misprinted T-shirt said hoist the cone. And so they began joking about hoisting the cone. Then early in the year, one of their players was saying, man, we always have a lot of traffic, but we can't drive anyone in. And they started hoisting the cone. As Larnick was hoisted one into the river tonight, is 2-for-3, digs in. And a pitch for a strike in the outside corner. So that became the deal. Now, here's the part of the story where it kind of takes a veer you weren't looking for. The Pirates are off to a good start. They've got this little celebration. It's catching on. It's only natural then that in 2026, as a pitch is fouled away, the city of New York, the city of Pittsburgh, starts to report a rash of traffic cone thefts all over the metro as people are trying to source their own rally cones. Can't make it up.
5: That's good.
4: The best marketing is always the organic marketing.
5: Yeah, organic.
4: You can't make it up. You cannot plan it. It takes on a life of its own. 0-2 pitch. And it's down low, and the count is 1-2 to Larnick. It's probably why Gladden's not on this trip. Might be some evidence of traffic cone manipulation. 1-2. So we're on a pulled foul by Trevor. He's had a great game.
5: Yeah, it's either that or we had to fly over Ohio.
4: I'm not sure if that order extends to the airspace, probably.
5: For him, it does.
4: Yep. 1-2. Pitch to Larnick. Swung on and pulled into the right field corner, but foul again. Boy, got out in front. So Larnick yanked one foul on a two-strike situation in his last at-bat, and then the next pitch, he struck out looking. He pulled that slider. Let's see what they do. Do they speed him up? Morrison is up in the Twins' pen. The pitch swung on and dribbled foul. He fought off that 100-mile-an-hour fastball. But one thing about the Pirates, and Derek Shelton warned us about this, he said, the one thing the Pirates have done is, we all know that the Brewers, the Rays, the Guardians, they create pitching as well as anybody. But he said the Pirates have low-key drafted and developed some power arms.
5: Mm-hmm.
4: And he said they don't always maybe have all the refinement, but they have developed some really big arms. And we're seeing one tonight here in Dotel. Pitch is in there for a called strike three. That's 100 miles an hour. And Larnick shaking his head, heads back to the dugout, two away. And Dotel has been absolutely filthy tonight. Here's Austin Martin. Martin has walked and scored. He's bounced out twice. Hey, Target Field, turning back time. We're going to party like it's 1999 for Prince Night, Thursday, June 4th. Let's go crazy with an exclusive ticket package, including your ticket to the game and a limited edition Prince-themed bomber jacket. Get your tickets, twins.com/Prince. Martin fouls one up to the right. That means something different here. Bob Prince, the legendary broadcaster here for the Pirates for years and years and years. We'll be partying in those purple bomber jackets.

0: 0-1 pitch. It's taken for a strike. And again, humming it up there at 99.
1: I'm impressed with the command that we've seen from Dotel, especially to that glove side, to the lefties. That's Cody Clemens. Down and in on that inside corner. Trevor Larnick, he got him in the same spot. And that one there, bottom outside corner of the strike zone at 99 miles an hour.
0: Plenty of options at 0-2. Dotel, the rookie, in just his sixth big league game, and the pitch is swung on and fouled away. Fought off 100. Martin had to go out and get it. He did just that. That was off the plate away, but boy, it's just a blur at that point, the way he's been painting out there, and Martin couldn't let it sail by, and he had to poke it foul. He did. Long set. Here's the 0-2. Swung on a miss, and he struck him out. More of the Pirates' bullpen has been nasty. Dotel, impressive. Three scoreless, one-hit innings. We go to the bottom of the eighth to see if the Twins' bullpen can follow suit. It's 5-4 Minnesota on your home for Twins baseball.
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0: Chris and Perk with you from PNC Park in Pittsburgh. Night has fallen on the Steel City. It's a 5-4 Twins lead. A lot of offense early. Both bullpens have been really, really good. And the Twins hoping for more from Anthony Bonda as he faces O'Neill Cruz. Cruz with a home run that hit the river on the fly with two outs back in the third to pull the Pirates within one, and nobody has scored since. James Albin is the new center fielder. Cody Clemens slides over to play first base. Josh Bell done for the night. Bonda perhaps on to just face Cruz. And I think we're going to have a pitch clock violation.
1: That is correct.
0: That's going to be on Bonda. One ball and no strikes. Not how you wanted to start the inning. So Bonda, ball one. And the 1-0 to Cruz. Doesn't swing, and the count is 2-0. I would think with O'Neill Cruz left on left, a slider, slider, slider.
1: I would imagine so.
0: Leads the league in strikeouts, and he checks at a pitch that's off the outside corner, a slider. It's 3-0. So 3-0 to O'Neill Cruz. And oh, by the way, the 6-7 lefty also led the league in stolen bases last year. Probably don't want him on to open the inning. 3-0 pitch. He takes ball four. Four pitch ball. So a four pitch walk to the speedster O'Neill Cruz, and he'll take his long strides up to first base. Bonda had one job here in the eighth, and he is unable to complete it. And now we'll go to the bullpen. I believe Cody Lorison's going to be jumping right into the deep end of the pool as he's welcomed back to the big leagues

0: after a break on the injured list. 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
2: 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We're going back to Baltimore. We mentioned earlier Samuel Basayo hit a big homer to give Baltimore a big 5-0 lead, but the Jays have now completed the comeback.
3: Jays trailing by a run. Vladdy, first pitch swinging, rips one into left field on a bounce to the wall. Coming around third is Springer. The Blue Jays tie this game. Clement on his horse, and Ernie Clement sliding head first into home. It's a 2-RBI shot for Vladdy, and the Blue Jays lead 6-5.
2: Yeah, big swing there from Vladimir Guerrero Jr. Blue Jays holding a 6-5 lead. Bottom of the eighth, lefty Mason Fluharty on for a second inning in relief. We'll see if the Jays can hang on to that lead after erasing a 5-run deficit.
0: All right, thank you very much, John. Here it's Cody Lauresen back in the big leagues for the first time since April 8th. He went on the injured list, has been pitching on a rehab assignment. And welcome back. You inherit O'Neill Cruz at first base as the tying run and Connor Griffin in the batter's box. We're in the bottom of the eighth inning. Nobody is out, and the Twins are nursing a 5-4 lead. Orson's sixth appearance of the year, the big man from Maine with a red bushy beard, holds the glove tight to his chest and delivers to Griffin, and it's a strike called 0-1. There's some funk in that delivery, Perk, and that's something he needs to exploit and has been able to do so.
4: Yeah, a little bit of funk in the delivery, kind of a low three-quarter guy, and he gets good movement, good depth on the cutter, carry, and arm side run on that four-seam fastball.
0: Swing and miss by Griffin. That was a four-seamer at 92, and Connor Griffin, who's looked really sharp tonight, looked a little off balance. Swung right underneath that baseball. Griffin, just 20 years of age, 2-for-3 tonight. He came into play tonight, 2-for-his-last-18. Big hole on the right side. Nobody out of the inning. And this pitch cued down the right field line, well foul under the overhang, stays 0-2. Michael Kadire and LaTroy Hawkins were the staff, the Team USA group of 18 U's that they took overseas. Cuddy was the manager, LaTroy the pitching coach, and Connor Griffin and Walker Jenkins both on that team as Griffin fouls away. And Cuddy sang the praises of both of them and just said, in terms of just sheer baseball athleticism, he said, Jenkins, Griffin, boy, you could do a lot worse than those two. Two grown men at a very young age physically. Griffin's been able to stay healthy. And here he is already in the big leagues and producing. The 0-2 on the ground towards short. Needs to be two. Gray goes to Keyshaw, and Keyshaw loses the ball. Off his glove, backed up by Clemens, and the runner will go to third base. Instead of a double play, two outs, nobody on, there are Pirates on the corners with nobody out here in the eighth on a massive infield miscommunication for the Twins, who do not have the luxury of mistakes like that.
4: No miscommunication. That's the speed of Connor Griffin. And Luke Keyshaw wants to try to get that ball out of his glove, make that play as quick as he can. And as he was coming towards second base on that throw from Tristan Gray, he just took his eye off the ball. Got to get the first out before you can get the second out. Twins are in a tough spot now, not getting any outs.
0: Yeah, he just clanged it right off the glove. A double play ball, and now it's Andy Rodriguez with runners on the corners and the infield in. And the pitch is wide, one ball, no strikes. That is just a massive error. Griffin and Cruz, two of the fastest runners, not just on this team, but in the league.

0: Nobody out. There goes Griffin. The throw will come through, and Griffin steals it. And then Gray drops the ball, and he has to bluff Cruz back to third. Well, that was nearly disaster as well. So Caratini did throw through on the double steal. The pitch was a ball. Griffin able to steal the base, and then when the ball got away from Gray, Cruz had a notion, didn't run, didn't risk it. And they're now at second and third and nobody out. Pitch for a strike, and the count is 2-1. And here's where you see a difference between the Twins bullpen and the Pirates bullpen. Morrison does a lot of things well, but he can't just reach back for 100 and blow it by a guy here. 2-1. Sliced away foul down the third baseline, 2-2. Twins lead 5-4, but the Pirates are threatening to board the ship. Morrison got exactly what he wanted. Here's the two-strike pitch. Swung on a missed and a strikeout of Andy Rodriguez. Big-time bounce back there for Morrison. He's a third of the way home, and here's Justinson Garcia. And we're going to have a pinch hitter. Is that going to be Mangum? Or Ozuna?
1: Or Callahan?
0: Jake Mangum. That just tells you how far away we are. We can't read his number. Jake Mangum will be the hitter. Switch hitter. Former Ray. So Jake Mangum, who comes up to bat with the outfield ringing in his ears, will have the big pinch hit. And Pete Mackey's going to come gather the folks around him on the mound to talk about it. The tying run is at third base in the person of O'Neill Cruz. Connor Griffin is at second. Instead of a double play to clean the bases off and the inning being over, the Twins will have to wriggle their way out of this one. Mangum is a switch hitter. He is batting from the left side here. And as a lefty this year, he's hitting just .222 with 15 punch outs. Not a power guy, but a good contact guy and ball in play. Want to make sure they know what to do with it. Again, we saw earlier in a similar spot in the first inning, a ball hit directly to Bell drawn in on the infield, and he just went to the base and conceded the run. Twins can't afford to do that now. Infield in, speed at second and third. You're looking for a strikeout or a pop-up. Outfield is very shallow. And the pitch is down, and the count is 1-0. Look how shallow Larnick is in left. And Altman in center is very shallow. But if the ball gets over their heads, I mean, we're talking about a lead, not just a tie, but they don't think Mangum, who's a more of a slappy hitter, is going to hit the ball over their heads in left or in center. He skies one fouled on the third baseline. It's 1-1.
1: Well, I think that's exactly it. If there's soft contact in the air with the speed of Cruz at third base, you might have a play at the plate if one of the Twins outfielders can catch that ball on the run coming in with their momentum.
0: Or if he hits a little flare, you got a chance to catch it instead of it dropping for a two-run single. Remember, Griffin can fly at second. He has a huge lead. And the pitch just misses on the inside corner. And it's 2-1. Remember, no challenges for either side. Huge spot for Cody Lorison. Welcome back to the big leagues, Cody.
1: No pressure.
0: What did Taylor Rogers call it? A grown man's league? 2-1. Swung on and bounced to first. Clemens has it. He's coming home. The throw, the tag, the out.

0: Jared Triolo. Boy, if Lorison can get out of this, Luke Keyshaw going to buy him a steak dinner. Triolo's 0-for-3 in the first pitch, swung on a foul straight back, and it's 0-1.
1: That steak dinner won't come from Redbeard's across the street from the hotel. Trevor Plouffe last night tried to order the center-cut sirloin steak at this. It's a dive bar.
0: Right.
1: They were out. So they'll have to find a different place.
0: Well, no cooking on the bus, Muffler. No balls and a strike. They're on the corners. And this one is hit in the air to right field. Martin goes back on it, tracking. He's got it. And what an escape act from Cody Lorison. Outstanding effort by the Minnesota Twins. And how big is that defensive move to bring Clemens in to play first base in the eighth inning? We've played 8. 5-4 Twins. They're holding on right here on your home for Twins baseball.
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0: Well, Gregory Soto is on the pitch. Soto, the left-hander, has had some big years. He's had some all-star years. Was with the Tigers for a long time. He's having another really good year here in Pittsburgh, but historically against the Twins. But he has struggled against the Twins at times, and it's been wild pitches, and it's been blown saves, and it's been hit batters. And Soto is on here. And Soto, in a one-run game, trying to keep it a one-run game, facing Victor Caratini, who flips around and bats right-handed. ERA of nearly 5 against the Twins. 24 walks, 26 strikeouts in his career against Minnesota, as Caratini fouls away down the right field line. Now, to be fair, a lot of that, he was a younger player when the Twins saw him a lot. And so maybe, you know, some of his learning curve was against Minnesota, but he is historically very wild against the Twins. 0-1, shot foul. 0-2.
1: I feel like there was that year, it was 2023, when he was with the Phillies and he was really good. And the Twins, if I remember right, got to him that year too. One of those funky things about baseball. Every guy's got their team.
0: No balls and two strikes. And it's up. Who was your team? I mean, it was Carlos Santana was your guy, but I thought you were pretty good against the rest of Cleveland. Look at you. What a humble brag. I didn't really have a team.
1: I mean, I'm sure I throw the Yankees out there.
0: The 1-2. In there for a called strike 3. Backdoor sweeper.
1: I mean, I remember giving up a homer to A-Rod. I gave up a homer to John Ryan Murphy. So, I mean, I could go with the Yankees probably.
0: You got John Ryan Murphy acquired by the Twins with that home run. That was a mammoth home run. Here's Keyshaw. 8 in a row retired since Keyshaw's double in the sixth inning. That is the only hit the Twins have had since Lee's single to open the fifth. This was a top-heavy game. All the action in the first few innings.

0: as a strike called 0-1.
1: All nine runs and I think 10 of the 14 hits came in the first three innings.
0: No balls and a strike here to Keyshaw. And there's wide, and it's 1-1. And this is a spot where if Soto gets a little wild and walks Keyshaw, now the running game's in play. If you can steal a run, that leap from a one-run lead to a two-run lead in the ninth is massive. This ball is hit high in the air to right field. And Brian Reynolds, who's apparently quiet night out there, comes in and catches it. And they're two away.
1: The Pirates had a Rodriguez single in the sixth. In my scorebook, that's their last base hit. Got to go all the way back to the third inning.
0: Yep.
1: Griffin single.
0: Yep. Kreidler's going to hit here for Gray. So they'll bring in the righty Kreidler to answer the lefty Soto. Taylor Rogers is up and warming in the bullpen. Former Pirate, revenge game.
1: Then you got the Caratini single in the fourth. Brooksley's single in the fifth. Keyshaw's double in the sixth. Four hits.
0: And early on, everybody was getting hits. I mean, two balls in the river, balls flying around.
1: Yeah.
0: But a testament, I think, really to the bullpen work. I'm so impressed with the arms that the Pirates come trotting out of their bullpen with. And then for Lorison to do what he did, Gomez, Orzy, Bonda, and it looks like Raj, who was a Pirate for a minute. I don't even know if he was a Pirate for a full day, as Kreidler is the batter. First pitch, he checks a little swinging bunt. This could be trouble. Soto picks it up, and he throws a seam to first base. Wow. Kreidler thrown out by Soto. That's the play that the old Gregory Soto in Detroit would have thrown up the third base line, but a heck of a play by this Pirate version of Gregory Soto. And we'll go to the ninth inning. Twins trying to close out the Pirates. It's 5-4 in favor of Minnesota on your home for Twins baseball.
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0: Well, last year on July 30th, Taylor Rogers was traded from the Cincinnati Reds to the Pittsburgh Pirates. The next day, he was traded from the Pirates to the Cubs, where he was part of their playoff roster. Rogers never even came to Pittsburgh. In fact, Baseball Reference doesn't even show a Pirates jersey for him. But when we spoke in the offseason, I said, "You got a jersey, didn't you?" And he said, "Yeah." And I asked him today what number, and he said 17. He said, "I called Derek Shelton," and he said, "I'm not using it. Why don't you take it?"
1: Go ahead.
0: Now he's trying to get a save for Derek Shelton, and his first pitch to Spencer Horwitz is a strike, and the count is 0-1. Horwitz, Lau, and Reynolds, top of the order for the veteran Rogers. He of the slow heartbeat. A one-run Twins lead. Here's the pitch, and it's fouled away, and the count is 0-2.

0: Rodgers this year is 1-1 in 24 outings. Not a big strikeout guy. Couple of saves. He's not going to be scared. Taking a look at the lefty Horwitz, and the pitch is wide, a sweeper. Another tight ball game. What would you expect from these 2026 Twins? Ready? The pitch. Swung on, and that one's hit towards short. Diving stop, Kreidler on his feet, no throw. What a play by Kreidler, the new shortstop, to get to it. Wisely held on to the ball. It'll go as an infield hit for Spencer Horwitz. Tying runs aboard. Kreidler does not have a lot of straight line speed, but my, can he move side to side at shortstop. And we're going to have a pinch runner here. I think that's Tyler Callahan running for Spencer Horwitz. He's the tying run.
1: Covers some serious ground. Horwitz doesn't run well, but I don't know if Kreidler would have had a play either way. He couldn't get that ball out of his glove cleanly, but just the fact that he got to that ball. Quite the range.
0: So now the battle with Brandon Lau. Hitless in his career against Rodgers, 0-2. Double play is what you're looking for. The first pitch to Lau is a strike, and the count is 0-1. Late and close, that's what the Twins do. Pirates have one walk-off win this year. Swing and miss, and the count is 0-2. Sweeper there. No balls, two strikes. Twins need an out. They need three outs. I think this one would be awfully special for Derek Sheldon to walk into PNC Park, walk out a winner. Runner at first, pinch runner Callahan. And the pitch swung on a missed and it struck him out. There's a sweeper down and away. Four strikeout night for Lau. And now it's Reynolds. And Reynolds is a guy that Rodgers has seen a lot of. Now, remember, Taylor was with Cincinnati, so he was in the division. Then he was with the Cubs in this division. He has seen Brian Reynolds for 11 at-bats. Brian is 2 for 11. A double, a home run, three strikeouts.
1: Has he hit into a ground ball, double play?
0: Not yet tonight, as a swing and miss, and the count is 0-1. Let's see. Has he hit into a double play? He has not.
1: Good time for his first.
0: I think we're always into firsts. Callahan at first base. One out, one run lead. Reynolds takes a pitch just in. That's a cutter. That's the new pitch from Taylor Rodgers. It's 1-1. Pawing away at that pitching rubber. Rodgers takes the ball in his left hand, leans over. So casual with his body language. Looks to first to the plate, and he misses inside, and the count is 2-1. Bradley started. He went four. Then it was Orji. Inning and two-thirds, no runs on a hit. Gomez, Bonda, and Lorison have not allowed a hit. And now Rodgers trying to run the anchor leg. Throws over to first base. Callahan steps back. If there's one thing this town will not stand for, it's a throw to first base. I'll tell you that. Public outcry. It's amazing how stadiums hate the throw to first base.
1: More than anything.
0: There's the pitch. Swung on and fouled away. 2-2. I'm half convinced that's why the league insisted on the two throw over rule. Because they heard fans booing, and they're like, nope, fans don't want it. We get it out of the game. We've heard from the fans.
1: Baseball, don't want it. Baseball being just such a fast-paced game that we can't be stopping it by having to hold a runner.
0: Two balls and two strikes. Here's the pitch. Swung on and hit high in the air to deep left field, and the Pirates are going to walk it off. Rodgers left it up, and Reynolds leaves the yard. And the Pittsburgh Pirates have their second walk-off of the year. It's a 6-5 Pirates win. The

0: Suns are up at home plate, and this crowd going crazy at PNC. The sixth of the year for Brian Reynolds. And the Pirates, in come-from-behind fashion, vanquished the Twins by the final of 6-5. Pittsburgh now 30-28. The Twins fall to 27-31 and 4-4 on this road trip. It is heartbreak on the banks of the Allegheny River. I'll send it back to John Venus for a preview of what's to come on the postgame download.
1: Appreciate it, Chris. Just a gut punch there for fans of the Minnesota Twins as Brian Reynolds flips this game upside down there with a walk-off two-run home run in what was his 1,006th game as a member of the Pittsburgh Pirates. We're going to have the Affinity Plus Federal Credit Union postgame download coming up for you tonight. A lot to dissect with Glenn Perkins. The Twins bullpen was going to be the big positive in this game until that swing there from Reynolds as four Twins relievers put up zeros. Cody Lorison able to walk that tightrope, but it all comes crashing down with that one swing from Reynolds, sending PNC Park into a frenzy. We've got some out-of-town scores to get to. Lots of games on the field right now. We'll, of course, have highlights, the star of the game, and some post-game reaction from Derek Shelton, who made some great moves in this game, but ultimately the swing from Reynolds is the difference. Before we get the show started, though, we are going to send it back to PNC Park for Chris to wrap things up with some of the final totals. Chris?
0: Yeah, and before we do that, I want to look ahead, brought to you by James Hardy. The series continues tomorrow at 3:05. We're in the air at 2:30. Bailey Ober gets the ball against Iowa native Mitch Keller. When you look ahead to home improvements, look to James Hardy. Hardy Siding is America's number one brand of siding. For every double play the Twins turn this year, Innovative will donate $100 to fight like a ninja at the end of the year. That's for every double play the Twins turn in 2026, courtesy of Innovative, and they turned one here today, or pardon me, they did not turn one here today because they committed an error on the play, and that was late in the ball game. They had managed to escape that misplay, but they could not get out of here with a win, as Brian Reynolds with the second Pirate walk-off of the year, a two-run homer off of Taylor Rogers into the seats and left. Let's get to your final lines here tonight. The Pirates, 6 runs on 8 hits, home runs for Cruz and Reynolds, their 2 stars, no errors, 8 runners left. The Twins had 5 runs on 8 hits, 2 errors, 4 runners left on base. Gregory Soto gets the win. He's now 4-0, and the loss goes to Taylor Rogers. He falls to 1-2 now on the year. With the loss, the Twins fall to 27-31, 4 games under. They're 4-4 on the road trip. With their second walk-off of the year, the Pirates improved to 30-28. Last year, they didn't win their 30th game till the 76th game of the season, and they do it in game 58 this year. You have to go back to 2013, the last time they won 30 games before the calendar turned to June. 3 hours on the nose to play this one, 27,107. Watched it tonight at beautiful PNC Park. Again, tomorrow we're on the air at 2:30 with a 3:05 first pitch. Bailey Ober gets the ball to try to stop this 3-game losing streak. He'll take on ground ball machine Mitch Keller for the Pirates, and we hope you'll join us tomorrow for that one. Right now, we'll bid you adieu from the Steel City. Invite you to stick around as John and Perk recap this one on the postgame download. Twins fall in heartbreaking fashion, 6-5 on your home for Twins baseball.

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1: Two balls and two strikes. Here's the pitch. Swung on and hit high in the air to deep left field, and the Pirates are going to walk it off. Rogers left it up, and Reynolds leaves the yard, and the Pittsburgh Pirates have their second walk-off of the year. It's a 6-5 Pirates win. The cones are up at home plate, and this crowd going crazy at PNC.
2: The elder statesman of this up-and-coming Pittsburgh Pirates team, Brian Reynolds, delivers the knockout punch with a two-run walk-off homer against Taylor Rogers in the bottom of the ninth. The first time this year the Twins have suffered a walk-off defeat. Hello and welcome into the Affinity Plus Federal Credit Union postgame download. John Vitas live inside our Target Field studios. We welcome in Glenn Perkins, fresh off the call of this game. Perk, that place probably still buzzing a little bit, but for the Pirates and general, they're obviously a team that bottomed out for some years and are now on the upswing to being competitive once again. Do you feel like when teams turn that corner, they kind of need a guy like Brian Reynolds to stick around, set the culture, and really just be a fan favorite?
3: Yeah, I think so. I think that those guys have value. And when you have young stars, young studs around you, you need veteran guys to kind of guide the ship and keep those guys kind of on the level. It's not uncommon for younger players to get high when it's going good and get low when it's not going good. And so those guys that have been around, and I heard on the, must have been the other broadcast when I was walking to the bathroom after the game, that was his 1,000th game or over 1,000 games in a Pirates uniform. So he's been around a long time. He's seen a lot of downs around here. And so I think as they're rising the tide here in Pittsburgh, he's a big part of it. He's having a good year too. So I think that helps as well.
2: Yeah, game number 1,006 in a Pirates uniform. That's a lot. Do you get the feeling there that there's something brewing with this team? Because it seemed like a great atmosphere, especially at the end.
3: I tell you what, their lineup with the speed, some power that they have, and then this pitching staff. I mean, we saw Jarrett Jones back tonight. They've got Bubba Chandler. They've got Paul Skeens, which helps too. So those guys, and then this bullpen. You can definitely see why they're above 500 right now. It's a good ball club. A
2: couple of strategic things I wanted to get into you in terms of the Twins' perspective on this game. That bottom of the eighth inning, if the Twins were going to hang on and win, would have really been the difference in this game. You've got the costly error on Keyshaw where he can't handle the throw from Gray and everybody's safe on what could have been a double play. But then Lorison gets out of the jam with a couple of pop-ups and then that grounder to first where Clemens throws home to get the runner on the tag play at the plate. That was a move that Derek Shelton had just made prior to that half inning, getting Clemens to first base, getting Bell out of the game, and then Outman slides to center field. Do you feel like that's a play where Cody's on a short list of guys who can make a play like that to keep the Twins ahead?
3: I mean, I think it's a good play for a first baseman. I don't think it was anything outrageous. I think the bigger issue is if you think about the double play that should have been turned off the bat of Griffin, and then Rodriguez strikes out, you're facing 8-9-1 as opposed to 1-2-3. And what a difference that could have made if they could have faced the bottom of the lineup to start that ninth inning. And that's why every out is important, and you have to be able to get the outs. This is the big leagues. You can't make mistakes like that. And more often than not, good teams are going to take advantage, and that's what the Pirates did tonight.
2: No doubt about it. Wanted to finish with a couple of the positives out of the Twins' bullpen. Eric Orsi's now gone 8 of 9 games scoreless. Yoendris Gomez has dominated since coming over from the Rays. ERA under 1 with the Twins. We kind of said it earlier this season. If the Twins are going to be competitive above 500, they need the bullpen to be better than what it was. And it seems like those two guys are good examples of things the Twins have done to tweak pitchers to become successful. What have you seen with either those guys or just what the Twins are doing in general to get more out of those relievers?
3: I think we're seeing LaTroy Hawkins' influence on that bullpen, and it's these guys going out there and believing in their stuff, being bulldogs. And that was LaTroy. It's don't be afraid. Don't back down. Go out there and throw your stuff. And don't worry about results. Go out there and execute, and the results are going to be there. And I think that's what LaTroy built a heck of a career on, and he's instilling that in these guys. That's Anthony Bonda. Look at what he's done and the progress he's made this year. Eric Orsi's in the same boat. And I tell you what, and then Lawyerson just coming in That's guts, man. That's just pure guts. And for a guy that hasn't been around for a while now to come in his first outing in that situation, you get a ground ball, you're thinking, all right, that's two, I only

0: got one more to get, and then all of a sudden you got first and third and nobody out instead of two outs and nobody on, and he was able to wiggle his way out. So that's just pitching with guts. I love that out of him. Yoendris Gomez, it's a matter of just simplification for him. I think maybe trying to do too much in Tampa, and they got him here, and they said, let's really hone in on two pitches. Throw your fastball in the strike zone, throw your sweeper in the strike zone, expand with the sweeper, and that's what he's done, and he's been great.
1: Yeah, it seems like baptism by fire, too, for some of these Twins relievers, because they're going into high-leverage spots out of necessity and now starting to figure out how to get the job done.
0: Sink or swim, man. It's opportunity, and if the guys can take advantage of their opportunity, you never know where they can end up.
1: Yes, well said. No doubt about it. Hopefully they can continue this good stretch and get at least another game here before this road trip comes to an end. Glenn, we appreciate it. Thank you so much, and we'll see you for an afternoon game tomorrow.
0: Talk to you tomorrow.
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1: The postgame download continues after this. Of course, we'll have some highlights. You're not going to like the last one, but we will have a star of the game to hand out as well when we return on your home for Twins baseball.

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2: 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As it is time to listen to the highlights, they are brought to you by the Sheboygan Sausage Company. And, well, if you were a neutral observer watching this game, this probably would have been one of the more entertaining games the Minnesota Twins have played in this year. But, of course, if you're biased towards the Twins, not happy with how this one turned out. A lot of the runs in this game were scored very, very early. It was two young, hard-throwing righties going head-to-head in Jared Jones and Taj Bradley. The first two batters Jones faced, he was able to retire, but then Cody Clemens drilled a home run into the bleachers in right field, turning around a 100-mile-an-hour fastball to give the Twins a 1-0 lead. In the bottom of the first, though, a lot of trouble for Bradley. He threw eight balls in a row to Lau and Reynolds to put the first two men on. Nick Gonzalez then reached on an infield hit, so it was bases loaded and one out, and O'Neill Cruz grounded one to first base. Josh Bell elected not to throw home, and a run came in to make it 1-0. Then Connor Griffin delivered with an RBI single. That capped what was a three-run inning, and the Pirates had a 3-1 lead. In the second, success for the Twins against Jones. Trevor Larnach, a leadoff single to the opposite field. Then Jones got a little bit wild as well. He walked Austin Martin and Victor Caratini, and the Twins had the bases loaded with nobody out. Jones would bounce back. He struck out Luke Keyshaw swinging on a curveball down. Bases still loaded with one out, and the nine-hole hitter Tristan Gray at the plate.
3: This one shot through the left side, and that's going to get through for a base hit. Larnach's going to score. Here comes Austin Martin. Tristan Gray has tied the game. 3-3 our score here in the second as Gray takes full advantage of the opportunity presented here in the second inning.
2: Yeah, RBIs number 15 and 16 for Gray. It tied the game at 3. But they could have had more. Byron Buxton would follow up, fall behind 0-2 just like Gray did, and then bounce into a 5-4-3 double play. Buck not quite running at 100% right now as he continues to only DH. In the third inning, game still tied at 3. Jones got the first two men he faced, then Josh Bell was able to connect on a single, setting the stage for one of the most impressive swings we've seen this season from the Twins. Trevor Larnach got a fastball in the upper 90s from Jones and pounded it 400-plus feet to right field. It bounced into the water of the Allegheny River, a two-run homer for Trevor Larnach, his third dinger of the year, and the Twins had a 5-3 lead. Bradley continued to deal with some base traffic in the third. He got a couple of ground outs, but then O'Neill Cruz touched him up for a solo homer. 111 off the bat from Cruz made it a one-run game. Then Connor Griffin singled against Bradley, stole second base, but Taj was able to get Endy Rodriguez looking on a cutter to wiggle out of trouble and keep the Twins in front. From there, it was a battle of the bullpens. Both starters threw a scoreless inning in the fourth, but then came out of the game. Bullpens put up scoreless innings in the fifth, the sixth, the seventh, and then into the eighth. Things certainly got a little bit interesting. The Twins went down 1-2-3 once again against Wilbur Dotel, who went three scoreless for the Pirates. And then in the bottom of the eighth, Anthony Bonda stayed on to face the lefty O'Neill Cruz and walked him. So then Derek Shelton had to come out and make the move to go to the righty in Cody Lorison. First man that Lorison faced was Connor Griffin. He reached on a fielder's choice in which Luke Keyshaw could not catch the ball from Tristan Gray. It was a bouncing ball Gray threw to second to try and get a double play. The ball was tailing away from Luke, but it hit off the end of his glove and went into shallow right field, a ball that Keyshaw will tell you he should have caught. So they get no outs. Runners go to first and third. Then Lorison bears down. He strikes out Endy Rodriguez on a high fastball for the first out of the inning, and then Jake Mangum pinch hit.
3: 2-1. Swung on and bounced to first. Clemens has it. He's coming home. The throw, the tag, the out. Same play we saw in the first inning with a very different result. And Cody Clemens threw a strike to home plate. And the Twins cut down the tying run at home.
2: A critical second out.

0: there to gun down Cruz at the plate. Griffin, though, advances to third on the play, so there are still Pirates at the corners, but now two outs, and Jared Triolo flies out to right field. Cody Lorison successfully walks the tightrope and keeps the Twins in front at 5-4. Twins went down quickly again against the Bucco bullpen in the ninth. This time they were facing a new reliever in Gregory Soto, and then that set the stage for the bottom of the ninth. In comes the veteran lefty Taylor Rogers, gives up a leadoff infield single to Spencer Horowitz. Tyler Callahan pinch runs. Brandon Lau strikes out, and then this.
1: Two balls and two strikes. Here's the pitch. Swung on and hit high in the air to deep left field, and the Pirates are going to walk it off. Rogers left it up, and Reynolds leaves the yard, and the Pittsburgh Pirates have their second walk-off of the year. It's a 6-5 Pirates win. The cones are up at home plate, and this crowd going crazy at PNC.
0: And that was All She Wrote. Brian Reynolds with the walk-off homer, just his sixth home run of the year, and the Pirates win it. The final lines, Twins, 5 runs, 8 hits, 2 errors. They were costly. Pirates, 6 runs, 8 hits, and no errors. As Pittsburgh improves to 30-28, the Twins fall to 27-31. Game completed in exactly 3 hours in front of 27,107 at PNC Park tonight. The highlights brought to you by the Sheboygan Sausage Company, America's tradition since 1933. We didn't play either of the Twins homers in our highlights, so that means one of those guys is our Treasure Island Diamond player of the game, and we're going to hand it to the man who drove in two.
1: Larnach hits this ball high in the air to right field. That one is ticketed for the grandstand, and that ball is over the grandstand, and it's out of the ballpark for a home run. Trevor Larnach with his third of the year, a two-run blast to right. He clears the Clemente wall. He clears the grandstand, and Trevor Larnach takes a lap. 424 feet for Larnach, and the Twins are up 5-3.
0: Now, only Trevor's third of the year, but it was a memorable one way over the bleachers in right field. Entering tonight, the Twins had been 31-11 when Larnach hits a homer. It looked like they were going to add another win to that tally, of course, until the way things played out in the end. But still, an impressive blast there from Larnach, who is our Treasure Island Diamond player of the game. Treasure Island Resort and Casino is the exclusive casino partner of the Minnesota Twins. 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Going to step aside here on the postgame download and update you on some out-of-town scores next here on your home for Twins baseball.

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3: You're listening to the Treasure Island Baseball Network. Rolling right along after the Twins dropped the first game in Pittsburgh on a two-run walk-off homer from Brian Reynolds. It is time to look elsewhere, though. Out-of-town scoreboard brought to you by Jeff Belzer Chevrolet. Full slate of games in both the major leagues and the minors, starting with the Twins affiliates. A couple of games have gone final across the Twins minor league teams. Triple-A St. Paul lost tonight 11-7 in Louisville, but three home runs hit by the St. Paul Saints, one from Ricardo Olivar, one from Ben Ross, and one from Kalen Culpepper, who now has a dozen home runs, not even halfway through the season. Low A Fort Myers defeating Jupiter 5-1. Couple of RBI base hits for Fregosa and Brown as the Mighty Muscles improve to 27-22. Full slate of games across the majors, including another walk-off involving an American League Central team. It just happened moments ago. Miguel Vargas for the Chicago White Sox, a two-run home run to defeat the Tigers 4-3. White Sox now 19-10 in their last 29 games. Rangers all over the Royals, 8-0 in the seventh. Guardians built a lead early, hung on to beat the Red Sox 4-3 at Progressive Field in Cleveland. Our highlights involve a couple of games that have gone final tonight. Tampa Bay Rays have been battling for the best record in baseball all season. They're at home against the Angels and got some late dramatic home runs.
4: There goes Mullins in the pitch. High drive deep in the air, straightaway left. Nickler all the way back. It's a two-run homer, and the Rays take a 3-2 lead. Zephyr John pitches. Another one way up into the air. Deep right center field to the Ray tank. Gone! Back-to-back homers. Jonathan Aranda, and it's 4-2 Rays.
3: Rays are now 35-19 as they beat the Angels 8-5 tonight. Super impressive start to the year for them. Sticking with the American League East theme, we gave you a couple of highlights in-game between the Blue Jays and the Orioles. Toronto did hang on to get that comeback win 6-5 the final after they were down 5-0 in Baltimore. Three homers early from the O's, but it does not hold up as Toronto fights all the way back to 500 after some rough circumstances early in the year. Final highlight of the night, another game we told you about during the Twins game, the Padres and Nationals going back and forth, and it was the road team that had the last laugh.
5: Pitch on the way. Jackson swings, hits it in the air to deep right field. Cruz is backing up to watch. This one gonna go! Jackson Merrill, a two-run homer, and the Padres, with their first lead since the first inning, are ahead 7-5 in the top of the seventh.
3: That gave them the lead, and they have the best closer in baseball. Mason Miller saved number 17 on the year as the Padres snap a four-game losing streak and beat the Nationals 7-5. 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Going to get some post-game reaction from Derek Shelton in his first game back in Pittsburgh when we come back here on your home for Twins Baseball.

0: It's time for a Twins player profile.
1: Hey, this is Royce Lewis. What game show do you think you could win and why? Oh, Family Feud. I'm pretty quick with the answers on those. I always like watching it. But it's always different. When you watch it, you're better than when you're there. What is your go-to cheat meal? Oh, ice cream, popcorn. Yeah, I like that. I like Domino's pizza. Oh my gosh. What is the most used app in your phone? It was the ESPN Fantasy Football app, but now I would say Pinterest. Highlight of the offseason. My highlight of the offseason.

0: was winning the golf tournament with Aaron Hicks. That was really cool. Who's your closest friend in baseball? I'd say Torrey Hunter Jr. and his father. It's like a tag team duo. What's the most embarrassing moment from your baseball career? I did some push-ups. I hit a double and it just missed being a home run. I did some push-ups on second base and people didn't really like that. So I guess that was kind of embarrassing. Goodbye. This has been Royce Lewis.
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5: You're listening to the Treasure Island Baseball Network. Time to get to some post-game reaction. Our ears are on the clubhouse, brought to you by Minnesota Corn. Going to hear from the manager, Derek Shelton, back in Pittsburgh, where, of course, he managed the Pirates for better than 5 years. And while Shelton would have loved to have beaten his former team tonight, he appreciated the competitiveness on both sides in this ballgame.
6: And he's a good hitter. I mean, I know that because I was here for a long time and saw him do a lot of good things. I mean, Taylor just missed a spot. We played good baseball. I mean, we got out of the jam in the eighth. Cody did a really good job getting out of the jam in the eighth, but we made a mistake in the middle of the plate and he capitalized on it.
5: Yeah, of course, that being Brian Reynolds, who hit the walk-off winner. Of course, Shelton managed him for his entirety of his stint managing the Pirates. Twins pitching after a rough start from Taj Bradley was pretty darn good, but that first inning was rough for Bradley, where he threw eight consecutive balls to walk Lau and Reynolds. Here's Shelton on Taj's outing tonight.
6: It just fastball command. I mean, he had what? How many walk? Two in the first, and I think that. I mean, his fastball command just wasn't there. And then, you know, we were only going to run him to 90 either way, just because it was the second start back, and he threw 73 in the last one. So it was just, it's a situation where he didn't have very good command.
5: Yeah, Taj did finish at 87 pitches, but not a banner effort. Four runs over four innings did give the Twins a little bit of length with zeros in the second and the fourth. The bullpen, though, was pretty darn good for Minnesota up until that ninth inning, of course. Eric Orsi was the first guy in, worked a perfect fifth inning, and then got a couple of outs with strikeouts in the sixth. And Shelton pretty impressed with what Orsi is doing right now.
6: I mean, I think we were in a spot there where it was like, all right, we're going to get the matchups we want, you know, going back through. Bonner did a good job. But I think to your point there, Mark, you're like, Orsi did it. Orsi settled the game back down.
5: Yeah, he really stabilized things. Both relievers did. Dotel on the other side for the Pirates. All zeros in the fourth through the eighth after a ton of offense early in this game. The other big moment for the Twins bullpen came in the eighth when Cody Lorison was able to work around a first and third nobody out jam. It was actually second and third after Griffin stole second base and somehow wiggled out of trouble. It was his first game back from injury and a brief rehab stint with St. Paul. Shelton impressed with what Lorison did in such a high-pressure spot.
6: He did a good job. I mean, we threw him right into the fire, you know, in the eighth inning. We made the error. He did a good job. I mean, he had pinch hitters come at him. Cody made a nice play on the ball to get O'Neill at the plate, but overall, he did a really good job executing pitches.
5: Yeah, Lorison, the final of four Twins relievers to put up zero tonight, and of course, Rogers with the two runs there in the ninth. Shelty did provide a health update and a relatively positive one for Kendry Rojas, who was placed on the injured list today after getting scratched from his start yesterday. The MRI did reveal elbow inflammation in the tricep

0: area. Nothing beyond inflammation, though, so that is relatively good news for Rojas, who will obviously be out for at least 2 weeks. Last but not least, we heard Shelty talk about Jared Jones in the pregame show today. The Pirates starter debuted in 2024 when Derek was the manager of the Pirates. Shelton very impressed with what he saw from Jones a couple of years ago, but also impressed with what his offense did against Jones tonight.
1: Knowing Jared, he was going to be amped up. I mean, when it was 101, 102, I thought we did a good job. You know, I mean, Cody clipped him early, and then we just continued to have really, really good at-bats off him.
0: Yeah, Jones with an ERA of 10.38 after his first outing of this 2026 season. Our ears a bit on the clubhouse, brought to you by Minnesota Corn, continuously working to promote sustainable practices, develop new uses, and maintain thriving rural economies for Minnesota's 24,000 corn farmers. A trip around the bases wraps up our show next here on your home for Twins Baseball.

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4: John Vitas bringing this Affinity Plus Federal Credit Union postgame download to a finish tonight as the Twins become the last team in the majors this season to be involved in a walk-off. Unfortunately, they found themselves on the losing end with Brian Reynolds hitting that two-run shot and the Pirates claiming this game 6-5. It is time to circle the bases. Notes brought to you by Toyota. At first base, Cody Clemens turned on a 100.1 mile per hour offering from Jared Jones and deposited into the seats in right for a 1-0 Twins lead in the first. It's the fastest pitch that anyone has connected on for a home run in Major League Baseball this year. It tops Juan Soto of the Mets, who got a hold of a 99.8-mile-an-hour fastball from Yuri Perez of the Marlins last Friday, May 22nd. At second base, Jared Jones got Buxton to ground into a 5-4-3 double play to end the third inning. The last time Byron Buxton grounded into a Twin killing, you have to go all the way back to June 8th, 2024. That was 2 years ago in Pittsburgh against Luis Ortiz. The stretch of 230 consecutive games without grounding into a double play by Byron was the longest active streak in the majors. At third base, Brian Reynolds' two-run homer against Taylor Rogers in

0: The ninth gave the Pirates their third ever walk-off win against the Twins. The last was August 6th of 2020 when Kevin Newman singled against Taylor Rogers. The other time was a Jason Kendall single off Rick Aguilera on June 6th of 1998 at Three River Stadium. That was early in interleague history. And at home plate, with the 6-5 win, the Pirates are 30-28 on the season. They did not win their 30th game until June 19th last year. That was their 76th game. Additionally, the last time the Pirates won 30 games before the end of May, you have to go all the way back to 2013, which was their first of three straight seasons in which they made the postseason. That's what you find when circling the bases, brought to you by your local Toyota dealers. Toyota, let's go places. Well, the Pirates claim the first game of this series. We will hope that the Twins can even it up tomorrow. It'll be a 3:05 first pitch as Bailey Ober takes the ball against the Pirates righty Mitch Keller. 3:05 start means we'll be on the air for the pregame lineup card starting at 2:30. Big thank you to our team working hard in studio tonight. For Mark Janowski and Lucas Kirshner, I'm John Vitas saying good night from Target Field. This is your home for Twins baseball.
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2: Hit through the right side, RBI base hit Ryan Jeffers. Twins take the lead 2-1.
3: They had a pitch lined to the left center field. That's going to tie it up. As Bell around first base, ground ball weakly hit should be two. Kieschel to Lee back to first in time for the TaylorMade double play. Nicely turned.
2: Byron smashes this ball deep into the left field corner. That one's back towards the fence and it's off the base of the wall. Byron looping around first, looping towards second. He slides in with a crisp leadoff double.
1: Today's game was brought to you by Target, proud partner of the Minnesota Twins. Derek Shelton, signing off.
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12: Here's your updated 570 WNAX forecast. The next couple of days, we are watching the potential for some strong to severe storms Saturday afternoon into Saturday night. That better chance really focused across portions of central Nebraska into central South Dakota. Otherwise, we could see a few strong to severe storms a little bit farther to the east and eastern parts of those states too. Sunday also holds the potential for a few strong to severe storms. We could see some of that activity from central to eastern parts of South Dakota, stretching into southwest Minnesota, western Iowa, eastern and central Nebraska as well. That potential for severe activity in the coming days, part of the more active pattern that we are in, with off and on chances for showers and storms throughout the weekend time frame. Tonight, showers and storms are likely to from central to eastern Nebraska, western parts of Iowa. Southwest Minnesota could see areas of showers and storms, with more widespread activity forecast from central to eastern South Dakota. Overnight lows forecast to be in the upper 50s and low 60s for the entire area. I'm meteorologist Regina Cole on 570 WNAX. Right now, it's 73 degrees.
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5: I'm Chris DeMeo. Police investigating a deadly crash in Virginia involving a bus driver who doesn't speak English.
6: Authorities believe Dong failed to slow for traffic and hit multiple vehicles, killing five people, including a 13-year-old girl and a 7-year-old boy.
5: Fox's Christina Coleman. President Trump still reportedly contemplating the peace deal with Iran, but will the U.S. lift the economic embargo?
7: We'll see. That it'll be anything that's taken off is taken off slowly, if. And you know, there'll be milestones that the Iranian regime would have to meet.
5: Treasury Secretary Scott Bessent speaking on Fox Business's Kudlow at the Reagan Economic Convention. Another U.S. strike on a suspected narco terrorist boat in the Eastern Pacific. Three people were killed. No U.S. military personnel were injured. 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
9: Good night, everyone, and welcome to the news. Sioux Falls police are searching for a man who nearly struck an officer with his car. The officer was responding to a handicapped parking violation report at a business near 12th and Kiwanis shortly before 9 Wednesday night. Information officer Aaron Benson says the driver didn't produce a handicapped parking tag and also said he didn't have his driver's license with him.
10: The officer then asked the driver to identify himself, and he suddenly put the vehicle he was driving in reverse, which caused the vehicle nearly to hit the officer as he was standing near the front of it. The vehicle then ran into the patrol car with its rear bumper and then left the area eastbound on 12th Street at a high rate of speed.
9: Benson says the suspect was driving a white Acura. He's described as an African-American man in his 20s. And Yankton is gearing up for a major summer and fall of archery, hosting 10 large events from June through October. The season kicks off in early June and builds toward two back-to-back World Archery Championships in late September and early October, bringing in top competitors including Olympians and world medalists from around the globe. Events will be centered at the NFAA Easton Yankton Archery Center, with additional activities planned at Lewis and Clark Recreation Area in partnership with the South Dakota Game Fish and Parks. Organizers expect athletes and visitors from all 50 states and more than 50 countries. In total, more than 2,000 athletes, along with hundreds of coaches, staff, and volunteers, are expected to take part. The economic impact is projected to top nearly $3 million for the Yankton area. Local organizers say volunteer and sponsorship opportunities will be opening soon, as the community prepares to welcome one of the largest archery event lineups in the country this year. From the WNAX Nighttime News Desk, I'm Chloe Beltrand.
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I'm Cousin Cord Hawkins, and here on the Lost Highway Radio Show, I do my darndest to comb through the piles of vinyl I've collected over the years and bring you really good music from artists you may remember, like Skeeter Davis, Johnny Lee, Johnny Horton, Don Williams, Glenn Campbell, and more. So I can't guarantee you'll hear every single one of them every night, but you will hear them. 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

You're a Kezin Cord on the Lost Highway Radio Show, and let's pause now for a word from one of our fine sponsors. You need clean drawers and minnows? Well, the low tide along Dorama and bait tank refill out on Crawdad Creek is your one-stop shop. You'd chuck your Modi overalls into the heavy-duty swamp stank cycle. 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Then mosey on over to the state-of-the-art bait vats. 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They'll smell like a fresh mountain breeze while carrying a bucket of worms. It's the Low Tide Laundorama. 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

I sit here in this pool of lamplight, playing preacher to an unseen congregation? I can't see your faces, and I don't know your troubles, but I know you're out there. And that knowledge,

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It makes this old kitchen feel like the center of a big old vast quiet church. We're all faceless to each other, and that's the beauty of it. We meet soul to soul without the distractions of skin and judgment and politics. Just my voice, a song, your listening ear. I consider that a sacred transaction.

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you know why good shine takes time. Because time is the only ingredient you can't steal or fake or hurry. You can have the best corn, the purest water, the cleanest copper, but if you don't give it time to breathe, to argue with itself in the dark, then all you got is a bunch of sharp regret. A man in a rush only makes poison. Life is like that too. All the best things, forgiving, healing, understanding, they all need to sit in the dark for a while before they're any good to you.

0: feels like we're right in the middle of a good conversation, don't it? I hate to pause it, but even the best tales sometimes need an intermission. Thank you for sharing your time with me. I want you to think on what we've heard. Let it simmer a little bit, because another chapter of the Lost Highway Radio Show is just coming up.
1: 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It's 10 o'clock.

0: Still contemplating. I'm Chris DeMeo, Fox News. The world awaits President Trump's response on the recent peace deal with Iran. Fox's Peter Doocy from the White House explains what the president wants in the deal.
1: The Hormuz Strait must be immediately open. No tolls. Ships caught in the strait due to our amazing and unprecedented naval blockade, which will now be lifted, may start the process of heading home. Enriched materials, sometimes referred to as nuclear dust, will be unearthed by the United States in close coordination and conjunction with the Islamic Republic of Iran, plus the International Atomic Energy Agency, and destroyed. No money will be exchanged until further notice. That's key because, according to the New York Times, earlier in the negotiations, Tehran had demanded reparations for bombardment damage that some Iranian officials estimate at $300 billion to $1 trillion.
0: And this comes as the U.S. and Iran agreed on a 60-day ceasefire and will try to agree on a nuclear deal. Another U.S. strike on a suspected narco-terrorist boat in the Eastern Pacific today. Three men on the vessel were killed. Former Attorney General Pam Bondi testifies before a House committee on the Jeffrey Epstein files.
2: The interview was transcribed, not open to the public. She was not under oath, the same way that most of the other hearings have been done in the Epstein investigation. Now, lawmakers say that during the interview, Bondi did not answer several questions about private conversations with President Trump about the Epstein files. She did, however, say that Ghislaine Maxwell should not receive a pardon and should die in prison. Survivors like Liz Stein showed up in solidarity to press the government to do more for victims. The committee has already heard from Maxwell, former Attorney General Bill Barr, former U.S. Attorney Alex Acosta, who cut a plea deal with Epstein in 2008, and President Bill and Secretary Hillary Clinton, who both were under oath in response to a subpoena.
0: Fox's David Spunt. 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
0: Democratic leaders have now shifted their focus on the midterms in the fall, despite recent comments from former First Lady Jill Biden.
4: The party seeking to reclaim the White House in 2028 is embarking on a strategic reshuffle. This week, the Democratic National Committee heard presentations from 12 states competing for coveted early spots in the presidential primary calendar. The task is figuring out which would best help determine a strong general election nominee. But Democrats at large are still reluctant to rally around a single future leader.
5: Now, seeking to produce a battle-tested nominee, the DNC is set to solidify a new primary calendar later this summer. The RNC has rules in place to keep its schedule the same.
0: Fox's Alexandria Hoff. This comes as the former First Lady explained her concern over former President Biden's performance during the 2024 election against President Trump. Five people are dead, dozens more injured in a bus crash today. Fox's Christina Coleman says that the bus driver reportedly did not speak English.
6: The crash happened in Stafford County, Virginia. Authorities believe Dunk failed to slow for traffic and hit multiple vehicles, killing five people, including a 13-year-old girl and a 7-year-old boy. Transportation Secretary Sean Duffy says Dunk got his commercial's driver's license from New York back in 2024. Duffy says this is exactly why the Trump administration is holding states accountable, enforcing rules of the road, and cracking down on drivers who cannot speak English. He wrote on X, quote, "If you can't be properly trained, read our road signs, or communicate with law enforcement, you have no business driving a bus."
0: That's Fox's Christina Coleman. A settlement between a Kentucky school district and social media companies over claims they fueled a student mental health crisis. $27 million in damages going to the Breathitt County School District. Meta paying the biggest chunk of that settlement at $9 million. The case settled.

0: at $9 million. The case settled a few weeks before June trial. I'm Chris DeMayo. This is Fox News.
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2: Time for us to take a check on some of the stories we've been watching all day to bring to you tonight as we head into the weekend. A Republican divide that reshaped the South Dakota legislature 2 years ago is back on the ballot Tuesday, bigger, better funded, and with higher turnout expected in a very competitive governor's primary. New campaign finance reports show at least $2 million has already been spent by more than 20 different groups trying to influence Republican legislative primaries across the state, and the stakes are high. In 2024, 14 incumbent Republican lawmakers were defeated by challengers from within their own party, many over a controversial carbon pipeline proposal and broader questions about property rights and economic development. The fight didn't end with the election. 10 of those ousted lawmakers are trying to win their seats back with heavy backing from political action committees tied to business leaders and economic development interests. On one side, groups aligned with lawmakers like Sioux Falls Representative Taylor Rehfeld are pouring hundreds of thousands into races, arguing voters want less political theater and more focus on jobs, growth, and stability. On the other, current House Majority Leader Scott Odenbach and allied conservatives say outside money is a push by the business class to regain control and weaken grassroots influence. The divide stretches beyond pipelines now. It fuels debates over data centers, incentives for businesses, and the overall role of state government. Several high-profile primary rematches will test that divide, including races featuring former lawmakers trying to reclaim seats that they lost just 2 years ago. Iowa Congresswoman Ashley Hinson is taking her Senate campaign on the road in the final days leading up to the primary. Hinson held a rally Thursday night in Lamar's as she seeks the Republican nomination to replace U.S. Senator Joni Ernst. She'll be facing off against Republican Jim Carlin in Tuesday's primary. Hinson currently represents Northeast Iowa in the U.S. House. She says her focus in the Senate would be lowering the cost of health care and energy while expanding support for working families. She says that includes more flexible child care options and policies aimed at helping parents balance work and home life. Hinson also points to her personal experience as both a lawmaker and a mother, saying that it helps shape her approach to policy.
3: I know how expensive it is to fill up my minivan with gas. I know what it's like to have to run to the grocery store because your teenage boys have eaten everything you bought in 2 days. I know what it's like to write a check for childcare because I've been there as a working mom myself.
2: Now in Congress, Hinson says she's already introduced legislation aimed at helping Iowans save for their first home. She says that common sense approach is what she plans to bring to the U.S. Senate if she's elected. And South Dakota Director of the Division of Criminal Investigation, Dan Satterley, was recently appointed as the new U.S. Marshal for the state of South Dakota, a move that was also endorsed and supported by Attorney General Marty Jackley.
4: We're blessed in South Dakota that Dan Satterley, who was the director of the DCI, has been tapped by President Trump and Leader Thune and Mike Rounds to be the U.S. Marshal. It's nice to have one of our own be in that federal position.
2: Now, that creates a new open position at the top of the DCI, and that allowed for a promotion this week. Jackley did just that as he promoted Chad Mosteller to the top slot.
4: That was an easy choice. Chad literally started at the DCI as an intern. He's worked his way up in leadership. He's respected amongst the agents and the special assistant AGs, and especially the chiefs and the sheriffs, so he'll do a great job at that.
2: Mosteller has also spent time as the head of law enforcement training for the state, and served as the interim director of the DCI for a period of time under Attorney General Mark Vargo prior to the appointment of Satterley. From the WNAX newsroom, I'm Tim Borman.
5: Yeah, hang on now. There we are. Yeah, a little static in the night air. Sometimes the signal fights its way through the gloom like light trying to get through the Spanish moss. It always finds a way. I'm Cousin Cord Hawkins, broadcasting through the ether, through the static of a thousand other voices straight to you. You're listening to the Lost Highway Radio Show, the one place where the music ain't afraid of a little rust or a little heartache. I'm glad you held on through the noise. As a reward, let's roll into another hour of forgotten tunes that can calm the storms of the soul.

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2: And music is a shared memory. A song that I play might unlock a story in you from 30, 40 years ago, maybe more. On my Facebook page, you can share that, and I encourage you to do so. You can read others, too, because I encourage them to do so as well. It hopefully will all become like a tapestry of our memories woven together by the music. All you got to do is add your thread. And you can find us just by searching Cousin Cord Hawkins.

You know, think of these old songs like tools that have been left out back in the shed. You got your hammer song. That's for when you need to build something up. You got your wrench song for when you need to tighten a bolt that's come loose in your spirit. And you got a sharp knife song for when you need to cut a burden away. I play them here so you can borrow them. You can find the right tool for the job your heart is facing tonight. I want this music to be useful to you, to give you something to hold on to when you're on a shaky road.

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That space between the notes, the silence after a heart breaks, the pause before a prayer. The next one understands the power of a little bit of quiet.

0: 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I'm Cousin Cord. I'd like to thank you for joining me this evening.
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7: In the pork division at Producers Livestock, we work with pork producers throughout the Midwest, assisting them with the marketing of their butcher hogs. We may negotiate spot market sales on behalf of the producer with a packer, but for the most part, we utilize formal marketing arrangements that we do already have in place.
6: So how are producers feeling about the current market?
7: So currently the pork industry is in an environment that is dealing with many unknown factors and uncertainties that leads to an increase in the volatility of our markets. And some of that is impacted by changes in government policy with our new administration and its usage of tariffs. And some of that with swine herd health and the impact of PERS that many operations are going through. And it also, as we're entering a new growing season, we know that that will influence the price of our feed down the road. It is essential for pork producers to have a sound marketing and risk management program, and we can help them establish a risk management plan. And working along with our commodity brokers here, we can help them determine the appropriate tools to use to mitigate price risk and to maximize the profitability of their operations.
6: Thank you very much. Jeremy Schramm with Producers Livestock

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2: Here's your updated 570 WNAX forecast. The next couple of days, we are watching the potential for some strong to severe storms Saturday afternoon into Saturday night. That better chance really focused across portions of central Nebraska into central South Dakota. Otherwise, we could see a few strong to severe storms a little bit farther to the east and eastern parts of those states too. Sunday also holds the potential for a few strong to severe storms. We could see some of that activity from central to eastern parts of South Dakota, stretching into southwest Minnesota, western Iowa, eastern and central Nebraska as well. That potential for severe activity in the coming days, part of the more active pattern that we are in, with off and on chances for showers and storms throughout the weekend time frame. Tonight, showers and storms are likely to from central to eastern Nebraska, western parts of Iowa. Southwest Minnesota could see areas of showers and storms, with more widespread activity forecast from central to eastern South Dakota. Overnight lows forecast to be in the upper 50s and low 60s for the entire area. I'm meteorologist Regina Cole on 570 WNAX. Right now, it's 72 degrees.
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0: Fox's Christina Coleman reports the bus driver allegedly didn't speak English.
1: Authorities believe Dong failed to slow for traffic and hit multiple vehicles, killing five people, including a 13-year-old girl and a 7-year-old boy.
0: The National Transportation Safety Board will be sharing updates on the investigation on Saturday. 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
3: Good night, everyone, and welcome to the news. A Denver man will spend decades in federal prison for running a major drug operation tied to Western South Dakota. Federal prosecutors say 43-year-old Juan Certuche was sentenced May 22nd to 45 years after convictions for meth and fentanyl trafficking, along with a firearms charge. Authorities say Certuche led a long-running network centered in Rapid City and Pine Ridge, moving roughly 500 pounds of methamphetamine and more than 33,000 fentanyl pills over two decades. Investigators linked the operation to multiple seizures, including nearly 20 pounds of meth during a traffic stop and more than 1,500 fentanyl pills recovered at the time of Certuche's arrest in 2023. Officials say even after his arrest, Certuche continued directing parts of the operation from custody, and that agents recovered several weapons tied to the case, including two fully automatic machine guns. He received 40 years on the drug counts, plus an additional 5 years for the firearms conviction. Certuche is now in federal custody. And a 16-year-old from Wilmon is facing attempted murder charges after a shooting investigation in Watertown. Police were called late Wednesday morning to the southwest part of the city for a report of shots fired involving a stolen vehicle. Officers say a woman was shot at by someone connected to that vehicle, which had been reported stolen earlier in the day. The stolen vehicle was later located and four suspects were taken into custody. The 16-year-old is charged with attempted first-degree murder, aggravated assault, use of a firearm in a felony, burglary, and possession of a stolen vehicle, among other counts. Three others are also facing charges. 21-year-old Kiari Bergman of Corona is charged as an accessory along with burglary and contributing to the delinquency of a minor. 19-year-old Isabella Rios of Watertown and a 14-year-old juvenile are both charged with burglary and possession of a stolen vehicle. Police say the investigation is ongoing. From the WNAX Nighttime News Desk, I'm Chloe Beltrand.
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8: The world out there gets awful loud telling you what to do, what to buy, what to think, how to be. 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I'll handle the curating, you handle the receiving. Deal?

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Rick Hezencourt on the Lost Highway Radio Show, and let's pause now for a word from one of our fine sponsors. 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Well, let me tell you the answer to those problems summed up in just a few simple words. 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

0: Dude, I've been on here now, who'll bid $500,000 bid?
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1: The signal's strong tonight. Clear as a bell. Makes me think maybe the paths are open. If you got something burning a hole in your pocket meant for this old kitchen table broadcast, maybe a tale that needs telling, or a song crying out from the past, or maybe just a howdy from the other side of the pines, there is an address. Think of it like coordinates whispered on the wind. You write it down real careful. 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And toss it out into the wires and the willows, and I can't say when I'll drift by to collect it, but drift by I do, eventually.

0: Well, now that there was the sound of an hour well spent. Cousin Cord Hawkins, thanking you from the bottom of my heart for lending me your ears tonight. Now, the coffee pot has run a little bit low, and it appears that a second shift of fireflies are getting to work. But I notice the old transmitter is still warm. This is the Lost Highway Radio Show. I'm fitting to brew up another pot, and I'll meet you back here in just a little bit. So I'll keep the light on in the window.
1: Here's your updated 570 WNAX forecast. The next couple of days, we are watching the potential for some strong to severe storms Saturday afternoon into Saturday night. That better chance really focused across portions of central Nebraska into central South Dakota. Otherwise, we could see a few strong to severe storms a little bit farther to the east and eastern parts of those states too. Sunday also holds the potential for a few strong to severe storms. We could see some of that activity from central to eastern parts of South Dakota, stretching into southwest Minnesota, western Iowa, eastern and central Nebraska as well. That potential for severe activity in the coming days, part of the more active pattern that we are in, with off and on chances for showers and storms throughout the weekend time frame. Tonight, showers and storms are likely to from central to eastern Nebraska, western parts of Iowa. Southwest Minnesota could see areas of showers and storms, with more widespread activity forecast from central to eastern South Dakota. Overnight lows forecast to be in the upper 50s and low 60s for the entire
2: Ford F-150. It doesn't just raise the bar, it is the bar. It's 11 o'clock.

0: Spiking fuel prices. I'm Deborah Valentine, Fox News. Americans still suffering from high gas prices since the start of the war between the U.S. and Iran. Kansas Senator Roger Marshall on Fox Business Network's Maria Bartiromo's Wall Street sends a message to the American people concerned about rising prices.
1: Stand behind the commander-in-chief. Stand behind our troops. I do think this war will be over sooner than later, and those gas prices will come back down, that the president is trying to make future generations of Americans safe. We cannot allow Iran to have a nuclear weapon.
0: According to AAA's website, the national average for gas is $4.39. Diesel's at $5.52 a gallon. Secretary of War Pete Hegseth is in Singapore, where he's met with leaders of Vietnam and Singapore at the Asian Defense Conference. Leaders are discussing shared security interests.
2: For too long, the security of this region has rested disproportionately on American military power, while many of our allies and partners allowed their own defense capabilities to atrophy. That's a bad deal for the American taxpayer, and it's an unsustainable crutch for our allies and partners.
0: Hegseth praised Vietnam's decision to join the Port of Peace and for committing troops and police to the International Stabilization Force in Gaza. He and Singapore's leaders discussed expanding the U.S. military's presence in Singapore. An Obama-appointed federal judge ruled Friday that President Donald Trump's name was illegally added to the Kennedy Center. The judge also blocked the administration from closing the cultural and arts venue for major renovations. The latest legal setback for Trump's efforts to leave his personal mark on the landscape of the nation's capital. Trump said the judge should be ashamed of himself in a social media post hours after the decision was issued. The president also said he instructed his administration to make all necessary arrangements to have the center transferred to Congress. 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
1: New Jersey's Governor Mike Sherrill is prepared to send police officers to help ICE agents during the violent demonstrations by anti-ICE protesters in Newark, New Jersey. Fox's Steve Harrigan reports from Newark.
2: Many of the protesters with headgear on, helmets, goggles, gas masks, knee pads, ready for a fight. There have been accusations made by the protesters and some of the 300 detainees inside of inhumane conditions. That's something the Department of Homeland Security has denied throughout the week. We have seen scuffles throughout the two sides, some arrests as well, as many as six arrests. The flashpoint right out in front, the entranceway. When those federal agents try and come or go, they're often stopped, have things hurled at them. They often respond with pepper spray. Most of the trouble happening well after midnight.
1: Riders have been physically attacking law enforcement officers. Police say multiple protesters have been arrested. Scary moments at a Detroit Metropolitan Airport on Friday.
3: A disoriented man slowly drove his car through the busy terminal doors at Detroit Metropolitan Airport, alarming morning travelers but causing no major injuries. The 67-year-old driver was immediately arrested when the SUV stopped. Airport Public Safety spokesman Tadario Sturdivant says the driver made it sound like one of the Mission Impossible movies.
4: He made the statement upon being apprehended that he was there to meet with Tom Cruise and to save his dad.
3: Sturdivant adds the car somehow was able to squeeze between concrete barriers near the entrance. A woman trying to avoid the vehicle declined a treatment for a possible leg injury. Tom Rigotti, Fox News.
1: A federal judge has ruled that New Hampshire must make voter registration easier by allowing applicants to attest to their U.S. citizenship if they don't have the documents to prove it. The case was seen as the first major legal test of an election reform that has been pushed nationally by President Donald Trump and many Republicans. I'm Deborah Valentine. This is Fox News.
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6: Time for us to take a check on some of the stories we've been watching all day to bring to you tonight as we head into the weekend. Iowa Congressman Randy Feenster's campaign for governor is heating up ahead of the primary on Tuesday. He picked up a high-profile boost this week as former governor Terry Branstad made his first in-person campaign appearance during an event in West Des Moines.
7: Randy Feenster is the one that I can absolutely am convinced can do it. He's got the record and the experience to represent all of Iowa and to do it very well. Do what you can. The election is close, and he's got to get 35% to win the primary. So that's is a five-way race. It's not easy, but we can do it.
6: Now, the race is turning more aggressive. Feenster's campaign launched a new attack ad targeting fellow Republican Zach Lane over past business investments. That marks the first major negative ad of the primary. Lane pushed back, saying the investment was tied to medical technology at the time and called the ad a sign that his campaign is gaining momentum. The developments highlight a crowded five-way Republican primary that could splinter the vote. Feenster says he's confident he can avoid that outcome, but with multiple candidates in the race, the path to a first ballot victory does remain uncertain. To win outright, a candidate has to clear 35%. If no one reaches that threshold, the nomination will be decided later by party delegates at a state convention. State lawmakers in South Dakota passed two property tax reform bills this past session. Lieutenant Governor Tony Van Huysen says homeowners haven't seen the impact yet, but relief is on the way.
8: The governor is very proud of what we have already been able to achieve. You know, Governor Roden got passed the largest property tax cut in state history. People will see that on their tax bills in January. I've had some people say, well, I haven't seen property tax relief. Well, that's because it passed in March and you'll see it in January.
6: Now, one of the measures lets counties cut property taxes by raising local sales taxes.
8: Right now, counties really have to rely almost entirely on property tax, kind of a one-legged stool. This will give county commissions or county voters the opportunity to shift a little of that burden off of homeowner property tax and onto a sales tax of up to half a cent in their county.
6: Van Huysen expects some counties to take that step later this summer as commissions begin to weigh their options.

0: They can't really do it until July 1 when the law takes effect, but I know Lincoln County is considering it. I know some of the Black Hills counties are. I would guess that as we get to July 1st and into the summer more, you'll start to see more public conversation about that in those county commissions.
1: Now, even then, voters will still have a say. Residents can petition to put any county decision onto the ballot for a public vote. And the city of Yankton is gearing up for a major summer and fall filled with archery. 10 large events are going to be hosted between June and October. The season kicks off in early June and builds towards two back-to-back World Archery Championships in late September and early October, bringing in top competitors, including Olympians and world medalists from around the globe. Events will be centered at the NFAA Easton Yankton Archery Center, with additional activities planned at Lewis and Clark Recreation Area in partnership with the South Dakota Game, Fish, and Parks Division. Organizers expect athletes and visitors from all 50 states and more than 50 countries. In total, in excess of 2,000 athletes, along with hundreds of coaches, staff, and volunteers, are expected to take part. The economic impact is projected to top nearly $3 million for the Yankton area. From the WNAX Newsroom, I'm Tim Borman.
2: And where the pavement ends and the memories begin, that's where we hit that final hour. I'm Cousin Gord. 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

0: like a hub, sing a rub-a-dub-dub, but you broke my heart in two.
1: You ever shout into a deep canyon or a cave just to hear your voice come back at you? That's what this music is. It's a shout from 1953 or 1967 or 1974 from some studio in Nashville that maybe ain't even there no more. And it's echoing off these here bayou walls right into your speakers. I play it because I'm fascinated by the echo. I want you to hear that voice from the past and recognize something of yourself in it. To know your own lonesome call really ain't so different. That's your pain, your joy, and it's all part of that same long echo.

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0: This show ain't just my voice, ain't just the music. It's the hum of all y'all out there listening in the dark. On the Facebook, you can see the hum. You can see the stories that my tales spark in others, if they wish to share them. You can find me there, just search for Cousin Cord Hawkins. It's where the listeners gather to decode the mysteries of the swamp together.
1: Well, I pulled out of Pittsburgh, rolling down that eastern seaboard.

While we have a minute here, let me tell you about Bubba's Beggin's Bait and Produce. It's right next to the sewage. I mean the scenic runoff pound off of I-94. You need worms the size of a python? Yeah, Bubba's got them. 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The crappie are going crazy for them, but that ain't all. They got the biggest, dangest zucchini and cucumbers you ever did see. 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Get your bait and your conversation piece veggies all at Bubba's Biggins, guaranteed to make your fish and your neighbors extra jealous.

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1: Here's your updated 570 WNAX forecast. The next couple of days, we are watching the potential for some strong to severe storms Saturday afternoon into Saturday night. That better chance really focused across portions of central Nebraska into central South Dakota. Otherwise, we could see a few strong to severe storms a little bit farther to the east and eastern parts of those states too. Sunday also holds the potential for a few strong to severe storms. You could see some of that activity from central to eastern parts of South Dakota, stretching into southwest Minnesota, western Iowa, eastern and central Nebraska as well. That potential for severe activity in the coming days, part of the more active pattern that we are in, with off and on chances for showers and storms throughout the weekend time frame. Tonight, showers and storms are likely to from central to eastern Nebraska, western parts of Iowa. Southwest Minnesota could see areas of showers and storms, with more widespread activity forecast from central to eastern South Dakota. Overnight lows forecast to be in the upper 50s and low 60s.
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1: 60s for the entire area. I'm meteorologist Regina Cole on 570 WNAX. Right now, it's 70 degrees.
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2: Good night, everyone, and welcome to the news. A political action committee mailer is stirring the pot in the Republican race for governor. 15 legislative candidates sent a cease and desist order to Dakota First Action. The PAC sent out a campaign mailer that aligns them with gubernatorial candidate Toby Doden, while they've endorsed a different candidate. Senator Tom Pischke says that hit close to home in the Del Rapids area, the home of three of the legislative candidates and gubernatorial candidate John Hansen.
3: They didn't ask us our opinions. They just kind of did this, which, again, is not illegal, in my opinion. They can certainly send out postcards. We all put out public messages on Facebook yesterday and then have been telling people that have called us to say, nope, we're with John Hansen. We're all supporting John Hansen for governor here in Del Rapids.
2: Doden told Dakota News Now he's not affiliated with the PAC and was unaware of its endorsement. And state lawmakers passed two property tax reform bills last session. Lieutenant Governor Tony Van Hyzen says homeowners haven't seen the impact yet, but relief is on the way.
4: The governor is very proud of what we have already been able to achieve. You know, Governor Roden got passed the largest property tax cut in state history. People will see that on their tax bills in January. I've had some people say, well, I haven't seen property tax relief. Well, that's because it passed in March and you'll see it in January.
2: One measure lets counties cut property taxes by raising local sales taxes. Van Hyzen expects some counties to take that step later this summer as commissions weigh other options.
4: They can't really do it until July 1 when the law takes effect, but I know Lincoln County is considering it. I know some of the Black Hills counties are. I would guess that as we get to July 1st and into the summer more, you'll start to see more public conversation about that in those county commissions.
2: Even then, voters still have a say. Residents can petition to put any county decision on the ballot. From the WNAX Nighttime News Desk, I'm Chloe Beltrand.
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9: All this talk about finding your path. Stay on your path. I say the path finds you. You spend your life sweating and bleeding to clear out a trail only to look back and see your footsteps meandering through the brambles any old which way. That was the path. The whole time. The destination. Nothing but the excuse you give your feet to start moving in the first place. 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

0: Every good journey has a rest stop, you know, a place to check the map, tighten up your boot laces. 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
2: Oh, dear.
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2: Deer!
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3: Phew, heat lays thick as gravy out here. Makes the air heavy. But funny thing, makes the signal paths a little bit clearer too. For certain kinds of messages, mind you. The summer static opens peculiar doors. So if you've been sitting on something that you figured you'd just tell the fireflies, maybe reconsider that thought. For a little while, whilst the weather stays like this and the bayou bakes, you might just get a word through that electronic veil. The address is Lost Highway Radio at protonmail.com. If you send it out like a prayer in the humid air, it might just reach us here kitchen table before the cool rain washes that path away again. I've got

The wind shifted. Smells like rain. Maybe a little whiff of wood smoke. I've got music for that kind of evening. But, you know, it needs a particular texture. I hope I found it.

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midnight on the bayou, and the week's broadcast is complete. I'm full of gratitude for your company. And we told some tales and spun some classics and shared a mighty fine version of quiet. Now we take what I consider a necessary pause. I'm going to let the heat sink out of these amplifiers and maybe go fish for something other than catfish. Maybe a 72 George Jones LP here. One of them K-Tel Slim Whitman records. A show like this needs replenishing. So I'll be out there hunting, gathering. You gather your own strength, your own peace. This kitchen table's going to be right here, waiting for our conversation to pick right back up on Monday. Thanks for a wonderful week. Good night. God bless.

0: Here's your updated 570 WNAX forecast. The next couple of days, we are watching the potential for some strong to severe storms Saturday afternoon into Saturday night. That better chance really focused across portions of central Nebraska into central South Dakota. Otherwise, we could see a few strong to severe storms a little bit farther to the east and eastern parts of those states too. Sunday also holds the potential for a few strong to severe storms. We could see some of that activity from central to eastern parts of South Dakota, stretching into southwest Minnesota, western Iowa, eastern and central Nebraska as well. That potential for severe activity in the coming days, part of the more active pattern that we are in, with off and on chances for showers and storms throughout the weekend time frame. Tonight, showers and storms are likely too from central to eastern Nebraska, western parts of Iowa. Southwest Minnesota could see areas of showers and storms, with more widespread activity forecast from central to eastern South Dakota. Overnight lows forecast to be in the upper 50s and low 60s.
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0: or won't he? I'm Chris DeMeo, Fox News. The world awaits President Trump's response on the recent peace deal with Iran. Fox's Peter Doocy from the White House explains what the president wants in the deal.
1: The Hormuz Strait must be immediately open. No tolls. Ships caught in the strait due to our amazing and unprecedented naval blockade, which will now be lifted, may start the process of

0: home. Enriched materials, sometimes referred to as nuclear dust, will be unearthed by the United States in close coordination and conjunction with the Islamic Republic of Iran, plus the International Atomic Energy Agency, and destroyed. No money will be exchanged until further notice. That's key, because according to the New York Times, earlier in the negotiations, Tehran had demanded reparations for bombardment damage that some Iranian officials estimate at $300 billion to $1 trillion.
1: And this comes as the U.S. and Iran agreed on a 60-day ceasefire and will try to agree to a nuclear deal. Former Attorney General Pam Bondi testifies before a House committee on the Jeffrey Epstein files.
2: The interview was transcribed, not open to the public. She was not under oath, the same way that most of the other hearings have been done in the Epstein investigation. Now, lawmakers say that during the interview, Bondi did not answer several questions about private conversations with President Trump about the Epstein files. She did, however, say that Ghislaine Maxwell should not receive a pardon and should die in prison. Survivors like Liz Stein showed up in solidarity to press the government to do more for victims. The committee has already heard from Maxwell, former Attorney General Bill Barr, former U.S. Attorney Alex Acosta, who cut a plea deal with Epstein in 2008, and President Bill and Secretary Hillary Clinton, who both were under oath in response to a subpoena.
1: That's Fox's David Spunt in Washington. Another U.S. strike on a suspected narco-terrorist boat in the Eastern Pacific. Three men on the vessel were killed. 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
1: A mother and daughter from Minnesota are under arrest and charged in a $21 million Medicaid fraud scheme from 2024. Centers of Medicaid and Medicare Services Administrator Dr. Mehmet Oz tells Fox the fraud was widespread.
16: The number one biller of Botox in the country just went to jail. She billed $25 million for Botox to Medicaid, pretending that it was going to help people with migraines. Again, fraudster coming from a place you could not imagine. And we're catching these folks. But the real question we should be asking ourselves, is this a flaw or is it a feature?
1: The suspects are accused of making false and fraudulent claims to Medicaid and are now facing 8 counts of health care fraud and 2 counts of money laundering. Oh, 5 people are dead, dozens more injured in a bus crash on Friday. Fox's Christina Coleman says that the bus driver reportedly did not speak English.
17: The crash happened in Stafford County, Virginia. Authorities believe Dunk failed to slow for traffic and hit multiple vehicles, killing 5 people, including a 13-year-old girl and a 7-year-old boy. Transportation Secretary Sean Duffy says Dong got his commercial's driver's license from New York back in 2024. Duffy says this is exactly why the Trump administration is holding states accountable, enforcing rules of the road, and cracking down on drivers who cannot speak English. He wrote on X, quote, "If you can't be properly trained, read our road signs, or communicate with law enforcement, you have no business driving a bus."
1: Fox's Christina Coleman. A settlement between a Kentucky school district and social media companies over claims that they fueled a student mental health crisis. $27 million in damages going to the Breathitt County School District, Meta paying the biggest chunk of that settlement at $9 million. The Carolina Hurricanes have advanced to the Stanley Cup Final. They defeated the Montreal Canadiens Friday night 6-1. The Hurricanes will take on the Vegas Golden Knights. Game one is

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1: Tuesday night in Raleigh. I'm Chris DeMayo. This is Fox News.
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0: from the City of Angels near the Pacific Ocean. Good morning, good evening, wherever you may be across the nation, around the world. I'm George Norrie. This is Coast to Coast AM. Later tonight, those open lines. Here's what's happening. President Donald Trump met with advisors today in the White House Situation Room as he considers a tentative agreement that would open the Strait of Hormuz and start new talks with Iran. Mr. Trump said before the meeting he was preparing to make a final determination, but there's no indication whether that decision has been made yet. A spokesperson for Iran's foreign ministry says a memorandum of understanding between the two nations has not yet been finalized. We'll see what happens. The driver of a bus involved in a deadly Virginia crash that killed five people doesn't even speak English, according to authorities. Transportation Secretary Sean Duffy calls it unacceptable. Five people were killed, dozens others injured when the driver of the travel bus headed from New York to North Carolina failed to slow down near a work zone and slammed into several cars on Interstate 95 in Stafford County. The devil is defined as the supernatural personification of evil, malice, and temptation in various cultures and religions. Conceptually, this figure takes multiple forms, from an independent evil deity to a symbol of human flaws. Heidi Hollis, who coined the phrase Hat Man and Shadow People, with us. Heidi, what do you think of the devil?
1: Hey there, George. You know what's wild to me in researching this topic? You're just trying to dig a little deeper, is that the idea of a devil figure didn't fully form like all at once. Like, it developed over time. In early Judaism, Satan meant something closer to like adversary or accuser, not the fully independent evil being stalking people like it's viewed in Christianity, where the devil becomes more like a direct enemy of God or a fallen angel that was tied to temptation, lies, demons, spiritual warfare. And in Islam, the devil figure is more connected to pride and a refusal to obey God. And it seems like most religious beliefs have some kind of understanding of there being a force that's not on our side, essentially. In Buddhism, there's something called like the Mara that acts like a tempter who tries to stop enlightenment. And in Hindu traditions, like, evil is spread across different beings and ideas, where there's this almost like resistance to divine order, like a rebellion. But in folklore and indigenous beliefs, they are more like a

0: a trickster type, like, you know, Skinwalker Ranch, like the shapeshifters, and they might turn into a raven or a werewolf or even a clown, George. Isn't that a great idea? but the Red Horned Devil with hooves, it was shaped more like from folklore and art and symbolism. Luckily, there's not a single description of him looking like that in the Bible. We don't want to run into that. But it's interesting that nearly every culture has tried to explain why evil feels bigger than ordinary bad behavior. Like, it's just so different from us that we just hope it's not a part of anything that we are. You know, sometimes it's seen as a force, sometimes as a temptation, sometimes as darkness that humans choose to follow. I'm just hoping, you know, people get the message that whatever the devil represents, that they don't want anything to do with it. That's my feel about it, George.
1: do you believe in the devil?
0: Oh, I consider, honestly, the Hat Man to be the modern day devil. And he admits to it. He will tell people that's who he is. So I think he is what everybody has feared. And he wants you to know he's here. He's making his presence known again and again in the millions now, you know, and it's growing to the level that I was told and warned about a very long time ago when I first started talking about it here on the show, that this day was coming.
1: All right. Well, thanks for the update. Heidi Hollis, her website is HeidiHollis.com. Thanks, Heidi. A new batch of satellites for Amazon's Internet constellation headed into orbit tonight. A United Launch Alliance on an Atlas V rocket lifted off from Cape Canaveral. It was the seventh Amazon mission to fly on an Atlas V and tied for the second time the rocket's record for the heaviest payload launched to orbit, about 18 tons. It will add 29 satellites to Amazon's existing network of 300 already in orbit. Amazing. And here's Kevin Randall, retired Army Lieutenant Colonel, with his weekly report on what's in the skies. Hi, Kevin.
2: Hi, George. How you doing?
1: Good, buddy.
2: Well, it seems that lately something very important is revealed almost daily. Sources close to the White House say that President Trump's UFO speech in July will contain formerly classified material proving there has been alien visitation and crash retrievals. This includes information about four separate alien races involved. That includes the Greys, the Nordics, the Insectoids, and the Reptilians. Remember, this is coming from unidentified sources who claim inside knowledge. But if true, that changes the conversation completely. And this does line up with some recent congressional hearings. I sat through one of those hearings in which George Knapp was one of the primary witnesses that related to UFO sightings, but was mainly about protecting whistleblowers. There was a discussion about the importance of whistleblowers who expose government cheating, cover-up, and exploitation. Important roles if we value our freedoms. Sergeant Dylan Borland was quizzed about his sighting of an object over Langley Air Force Base in 2012. He said the UFO was massive, triangular-shaped, hovering about 100 feet above him. He told of the hearing that it was two stories thick, meaning it was about 20 feet thick, and after a couple of minutes, it flashed upwards to commercial aircraft levels. It left behind the scent of a thunderstorm, which I took to mean a sort of ionization of the atmosphere. This story was interesting, but nothing I haven't heard a thousand times before. Under questioning, he admitted he was the lone witness and said it was because it was so late at night. The real point of his tale was not the UFO, but his treatment by the chain of command after he reported it. He said that his report was ignored, dismissed, and he was harassed at work and eventually lost his security clearance. And it would seem to me that if he had invented the story or had misinterpreted as a natural phenomenon or seen an experimental secret aircraft, there would have been no real repercussions. But he lost his security clearance is surprising to me. I spent 10 years as an Air Force intelligence officer. I wrote magazine articles condemning the Air Force for their botched investigations, ridiculous solutions, and their continuing cover-up. All the while, I had a top-secret clearance. I knew that the agent responsible for the background check knew about those articles, but there was no problem with my clearances when I switched to the Army. I was still able to get a top secret clearance. The point is, the treatment of Moreland suggests a real effort to keep something hidden from the public that is more important than my criticism of the Air Force UFO investigations. And it was meant as a warning.

0: to others about reporting their sightings. While I found the information about other whistleblowers in other arenas interesting, I was most interested in the UFO aspect of the hearings. And like Representative Burchett, I prefer UFO to UAP, but I digress. George Knapp's testimony about his meeting with high-ranking Russian officials as the Soviet Union was collapsing was quite interesting. I have mentioned the shutdown of a ballistic missile flight at Malmstrom Air Force Base in 1967 by an outside force. This was something that was allegedly impossible, but it happened. All 10 of the missiles went offline at about the same time. More frightening was George's report of interference with a flight of ballistic missiles in the Soviet Union. Instead of just shutting it down, the launch codes appeared. If I understood what George was saying, the Soviet generals and officials believed it was this outside force showing them that they could take over the missile complex and could have launched an atomic war if that had been their purpose. The other things that caught my attention was George naming some of the private corporations that have possession of some of the materials recovered from crash retrievals. That material has been around for decades, but it seems that these years of research have failed to produce any significant results. The sad thing is that the congressional representatives mentioned that some of this new data that was just dumped on them was brand new. They were astonished. But those of us who have been around for decades know that there is more information about UFOs from the landing traces to reports of crash retrievals hidden by the government that hasn't been released yet. And that's what we have for tonight, George.
1: All right, my friend, we'll talk to you next week. Kevin Randall talking about his weekly UFO report. Up next, Walter Bosley back with us as we talk about the goddess of the underworld next on Coast to Coast AM.
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0: And welcome back to Coast. George Norrie with you. Walter Bosley back with us. He spent 20 years in the U.S. national security community, first as a counterintelligence specialist with the FBI, and then as a special agent of the Air Force Office of Special Investigations and Counterespionage Operations and Investigations during his active duty service as an Air Force officer. He has since focused on his publishing company, his writing, and is also a licensed private investigator. Walter Bosley on Coast to Coast. Walter, welcome back. How have you been?
1: Great, George. It's good to talk with you again. Thanks for having me back.
0: I'm looking forward to this. And the latest book I have for you was The Time Travel Guidebook. Any others since then?
1: Oh, gosh. I have released The Esoteric Napoleon II. Recall you and I talked about

0: that on
1: In
0: the
1: March.
0: program before. And on the TV program too, a couple
1: Beyond belief.
0: back. And this one's about the mysteries of Napoleon and the Louisiana Territory. So it's got all sorts of new, interesting things.
1: Now, how did you decide to key in on this goddess from Greek?
0: Oh, wow, Hecate. What's interesting is she kind of emerged years ago in research I was doing in follow-up to my Disneyland research, leading to this very strange, what appeared to be a cult murder mystery in San Bernardino Valley, California. And she just was kind of there in the material. And the closer I looked, the more she was there, you might say.
1: Who is Hecate?
0: Hecate is a chthonic goddess, meaning among the oldest of the gods and goddesses in various human traditions. And she is the queen of the underworld, where we go after we die, and the place where the darker, in the Jungian sense, you might say, the darker spirits and energies, that's their abode, that's where they live. And she figures prominently in the myth of Persephone, when Persephone was kidnapped by Hades and taken to the underworld. Persephone's mother, Ceres, beseeched Hecate to go find her daughter and bring her back. So the image of Hecate with the two torches searching through the underworld, going to Hades to kind of bargain to get Persephone back, is a very old, long-time image we have of Hecate.
1: Walter, is Hecate evil?
0: No, although she is associated with witches and witchcraft, that's not entirely what she's about. She's more like an energy, like electricity. You know how electricity has positive and negative, and electricity can do these amazing things, but if mishandled, electricity can be dangerous and deadly.
1: Right.
0: Hecate is she just is. And if you misunderstand, or if you misapply your understanding of her, she could possibly be destructive, but she's not evil.
1: The internet makes her sound like she is really one kind of an evil person.
0: Right? Yeah. Well, the internet doesn't always get it right. And there's a lot of people who see Hecate purely from the witchy perspective, and they think, the occult and all this stuff, because the way she's popularly presented and dramatized. But the more that I encountered her in my research, the more I looked into her, I found that really, she's also known as the Queen of the Triple Crossroad. Okay, and there's a bit of a mystery there. And in looking at that aspect, I found her to be essentially a being that is kind of control of time and space phenomena.
1: And we call her the goddess of the underworld. What exactly is the underworld?
0: The underworld, again, is that place that at times we think of the underworld as the popular version of hell, that dark place you go to when you die and pass on into that realm. It is, in a Jungian sense, it's where the shadow world is. It's where our shadow selves are very comfortable. And it really, it depends on the particular mythology, but all of them have a lot in common with the idea that it's just that place where those shadow aspects of our existence and our psyche exist.
1: Do we ever visit the underworld, Walter, in our dream state?
0: I think so. I think so. And the Tibetans, in the Tibetan Book of the Dead, because the underworld is usually equated with, again, when you die, you go into this dark place to, say, process into your next life, so to speak. And it's described as a very dark, shadowy, kind of scary place. And I think we do and can travel there

0: travel there in our sleep. Yes.
1: What has Hecate tried to do for humanity? Anything good?
0: I think she helps you embrace that shadow self. You know, again, Carl Jung, from his perspective, he says you really have to deal with your shadow self, that darker side. And when we say shadow, we don't mean evil necessarily or bad. It's just that darker side of yourself. And, you know, Jung tells us that you have to deal with that in order to, you know, balance with that lighter side of your nature and to understand yourself and, you know, advance in enlightenment, right? And maturity. And so Hecate is the guide through that underworld of the shadow self, helping you understand that side of your nature.
1: Did the ancient Greeks know well of Hecate?
0: Yes, yes. In fact, the Egyptians also knew her. She's very often associated with Isis, or the veiled Isis. And, you know, there's the admonition of the veiled Isis that when she lifts her veil to reveal her true nature, you are to tell no one. That is the popular idea. I find that to be more in line with, well, it's not that you don't tell anyone, it's that you're selective in who you talk about Hecate with.
1: And when you talk about Isis, we're not talking about the terror group by any means.
0: Correct. We're talking about the Egyptian goddess. She's older. She's older than Egyptian mythology, because the Egyptians knew her as an older goddess. The earliest they have of her is actually in the Black Sea region, and that's before Egypt.
1: Who created her, Walter?
0: Again, being one of those chthonic beings, she just is among those who just were and is. There are some traditions that will say, well, she was born of this one or that one. Some even say that she's the daughter of Cronos, which, you know, is older than Zeus. But most of the sources I have found, I find convincing. She's just one of those beings that her origin is practically unknown. It's really unknown. Nobody really knows where she came from.
1: Was she created in the fictitious mind of people?
0: Well, some might say those who find that gods and goddesses are more a representation of energies and influence, you know, the various influences in that spiritual realm, or what you might call the psychological realm, she could, you know, from that perspective, have been, you know, born of a need to have a handle on that aspect of the psyche. So it's always possible that she could have been, you know, they say that psychologists, I can't remember who said it, but once said that if God didn't exist, we'd have to invent him. Well, it could be in the spirit of that.
1: You've had some curious experiences with this being, haven't you?
0: Yes, I have to say that my direct experience with Hecate came through remote viewing. When I first learned remote viewing in 2007, there were some intriguing threads I was following in some unrelated research. And what came through was a glyph, okay, like an esoteric glyph, which led me to St. Catherine of Alexandria. Now, I subsequently learned that St. Catherine of Alexandria never really existed as a human being. Her story is lifted from the biography of the very real and historical Hypatia of Alexandria, whose father was the librarian of Alexandria, the famous library that was destroyed.
1: All right, and Walter, we're going to take a short break. We'll come back and talk more about your incredible work. Walter Bosley with us. He's got a YouTube channel that's linked up at coasttocoastam.com. 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
1: speaker. 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
2: Hey, you! Made you look. 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Or maybe you'd like to see the bright lights of New York City. 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
3: Good night, everyone, and welcome to the news. Sioux Falls police are searching for a man who nearly struck an officer with his car. The officer was responding to a handicapped parking violation report at a business near 12th and Kiwanis shortly before 9 Wednesday night. Information officer Aaron Benson says the driver didn't produce a handicapped parking tag and also said he didn't have his driver's license with him.
4: The officer then asked the driver to identify himself, and he suddenly put the vehicle he was driving in reverse, which caused the vehicle nearly to hit the officer as he was standing near the front of it. The vehicle then ran into the patrol car with its rear bumper and then left the area eastbound on 12th Street at a high rate of speed.
3: Benson says the suspect was driving a white Acura. He's described as an African-American man in his 20s. And Yankton is gearing up for a major summer and fall of archery, hosting 10 large events from June through October. The season kicks off in early June and builds toward two back-to-back World Archery Championships in late September and early October, bringing in top competitors including Olympians and world medalists from around the globe. Events will be centered at the NFAA Easton Yankton Archery Center, with additional activities planned at Lewis and Clark Recreation Area in partnership with the South Dakota Game Fish and Parks. Organizers expect athletes and visitors from all 50 states and more than 50 countries. In total, more than 2,000 athletes, along with hundreds of coaches, staff, and volunteers, are expected to take part. The economic impact is projected to top nearly $3 million for the Yankton area. Local organizers say volunteer and sponsorship opportunities will be opening soon, as the community prepares to welcome one of the largest archery event lineups in the country this year. From the WNAX Nighttime News Desk, I'm Chloe Beltrand.
5: I'm Deborah Valentine. Violent demonstrations continued Friday night at Delaney Hall, an ICE detention facility in Newark, New Jersey, as protesters were met with tear gas and mounted police. The clashes began after a letter surfaced detailing alleged deplorable conditions at the center, which officials deny. Five people killed, dozens more hurt in a bus crash in Virginia Friday. Transportation Secretary Sean Duffy says the bus driver did not speak English. Federal Motor Carrier Safety Administrator Derek Barrs on Fox's The Ingram Angle.
6: If you're tired or you don't have the proper person behind the wheel, get out of the business or just don't be behind the wheel of a vehicle, because people's lives are at stake.
5: An investigation continues. Three people reportedly suffered critical injuries.
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1: We'll take your calls next hour, Walter Bosley, as we talk about Hecate, the strange Greek goddess of witchcraft and magic. 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

0: And welcome back, George Norrie, along with Walter Bosley, as we talk about Hecate, the Greek goddess. Walter, you were telling us about your remote viewing session where you, did you contact her? Or did she contact you?
1: I think she emerged in my remote viewing by revealing the glyph that I mentioned before, which the glyph revealed led me to St. Catherine of Alexandria, which I was explaining before, was actually what they call a syncretization, a fabrication of the historical Hypatia with aspects of Hecate. See, this was in the pagan days, and they couldn't, in ancient days, and they couldn't completely erase the veneration of Hecate. So what they did was they concocted a saintly image, and they kind of allowed the veneration to continue as long as they did it under the guise of this Saint Catherine of Alexandria, who shared the same symbol, the wheel, and such. But with time, people understood who it really was, and eventually the Vatican in the 20th century admitted that there was no Saint Catherine of Alexandria, that this indeed was a syncretization. And so I continued my research when I learned about this into Hecate. And around this same time, what was really kind of spooky was that ravens, crows, began to visit me at my home conspicuously. If I was out in the field doing research, I had to go to cemeteries, ravens, big ravens would show up and really just kind of guide me to the graves I had to find. It was really strange. And also, I was encountering owls a lot more, and in a very kind of, again, conspicuous is the best word for it. You know, they would show up, and these are crows and owls are familiars, are you know, the creatures associated with Hecate. So, you know, as I learned more about Hecate, I encountered more of her familiars and encountered more of the phenomena and such associated with her.
0: Walter, do people worship her?
1: Some do. Some do. Certainly, in, you know, historically, more did. But if they don't exactly worship in that sense that we think of worship, they certainly venerate her. They certainly celebrate certain days of the year that, you know, they identify with her. And they certainly beseech her for things. They certainly go to her, so to speak.
0: Is she misunderstood by a lot of people?
1: Yes. Yes, that people think that she's exclusively the representative, the goddess for the witchcraft culture,
0: right?
1: Which certainly is, you know, a symbol for them and a goddess for them, but she's not exclusively that. Not that I have found in my research and experience.
0: Are there many goddesses like her?
1: In other traditions, she has her counterparts who, you know, from the perspective which I happen to share, that these are just different versions of the same being. It is essentially her. Now, different cultures, of course, will emphasize certain aspects from another culture. So, you know, Hecate in the Egyptian cultural context may seem like a different goddess than in the Greek, because what they are different aspects of the same being, but it really results in the same being. And of course, there's a lot of times confusion between, you know, different goddesses, but for the most part, what it is just different cultures focus on different aspects.
0: Do they pray to her a lot?
1: I think yes, I think particularly, you know, in the witchcraft culture, anyone still practicing the ancient religions would pray to her. Yes, I think so.
0: But you don't believe she's evil.
1: I do not believe she's evil. I think she's outside of that good and evil, you know, discussion.

0: I think she's really neutral. It all depends. It all depends on how you come to her or how she finds you. It depends on your behavior. It depends on your perspective, where you're coming from, and what your intention is.
1: Do you summon her up very often?
0: I don't. I do not summon her. I do not pray to her. I acknowledge her existence. I acknowledge if I sense, her presence, so to speak. But I do not communicate directly. And no, I do not pray to or worship her.
1: Do
0: I
1: you
0: respect.
1: know anybody who does?
0: Personally, no.
1: You kind of hesitate a little bit.
0: Because you never know. These things are real personal for a lot of people, right? And personal meaning very private. So you never really know. And remember, as I told you, she's associated, in ways with the Egyptian goddess Isis, who was veiled, right? And the whole thing about if she lifts her veil to reveal to you her true nature, tell no one. There's people who take that very literally. So you never quite know who might be an actual, literal worshiper.
1: You've heard of Aleister Crowley, right?
0: Oh, of course.
1: Is she somebody that he would have tried to worship?
0: He's def or I'm sorry, she's definitely somebody Crowley would have attempted to communicate with and work with, so to speak, conjure. Absolutely.
1: What are the benefits of dealing with her? What do you get out of it?
0: I think enlightenment, enlightenment about yourself, particularly your shadow self, your enlightenment about certain aspects of reality and illumination, because the image of her with the two torches, what does the torch represent in ancient culture but illumination itself, and she is seen carrying two torches, lighting the way through the dark underworld in her mission to find Persephone. Well, symbolically, that is the very definition of, enlightenment and illumination itself is, that torchlight in the darkness.
1: How many different kinds of Greek gods or gods are there out there?
0: Oh, gosh. There is the traditional pantheon, popular pantheon that we could, go through the list of. Not as many as in the Vedic, the Hindu pantheon. Course, they have countless.
1: Some people believe that these gods may be extraterrestrials. What do you think of that?
0: Well, I'm not opposed to that idea, certainly considering, that they could have been or be beings from, say, literal extraterrestrials across physical space or from other dimensions. That kind of thing. Some people will tell you that Yahweh, the God of the Abrahamic religions, Judaism, Islam, and Christianity. There are some people that think that Yahweh is merely a powerful being from another world who came here and set himself up as a god. There are some who think, that. That he's the demiurge, but that's the Gnostics, and that's a whole other discussion. But I think it's possible that these could be beings from, I think of it more as another dimension. So there's something very different about them, their very nature. They're not mortal, in the sense that we are.
1: Then why do you believe, Walter, she is not, or it is not, evil?
0: I believe, I'm convinced that Hecate and herself is not evil, because the more I studied, the more I encountered her familiars, the more I found the fingerprints and footprint of her presence in the various things I was researching and investigating, the more illuminating she became and the less shadowy she became, to where ultimately I have begun to see her as this goddess of the triple crossroad. She is essentially the guardian at the gate of time and space, the triple crossroad meaning that point where the past, present, and the future come together.
1: We're going to take calls next hour with Walter Bosley about Hecate and other Greeks as well.

0: And you're still allowed to call in during open lines if you're lucky enough to get in later on tonight on that. If somebody wants to communicate with Hecate, what's the easiest or the best way to do that?
1: I would not advocate communicating
0: really
1: with her directly, because I would not advocate, you know, with it all depends on the individual. But I would say, if you really insist on it and you're really curious about it, start with trying to get to her in your sleep, in your dreams. If you're a lucid dreamer, whatever exercises you do that kind of gives you some control over what you dream about, start there, because I think she's one of these beings who will communicate with you in your sleep state.
0: What would a priest say about her?
1: they would pretty much say she's dark and evil and, avoid her, don't communicate. That all depends on which tradition you embrace or what your personal spiritual choice is.
0: Well, how do we know the priest isn't wrong?
1: Well,
0: or right.
1: There you go. We don't. We have to explore these things ourselves, ultimately. Remember, the Gnostics and other traditions tell you, you don't need a go-between. You don't need the priest. Usually the priests, they're protecting the priesthood. They're pretty much looking out for job security when they want you to go through them and just take their advice without trusting your own instinct, without trusting your own experience. Life is scary. Life is dangerous. All aspects of it. And this is certainly one of those aspects.
0: Walter, how did you go from being a special agent of the Air Force Office of Special Investigations to doing what you're doing now?
1: Well, since I was young, specifically since I was a teenager, I was having very strange experiences myself. I had an enlightenment experience at 16. I experienced dreams that parts of them came true over the course of many years. I had, waking strange experiences. And it was just an accumulation of that, which really the purpose of all that, the result of all that, it made me aware that, you know what, there's something more to this existence than just the material, what we see and feel. And so it was a lifelong interest. And in the course of my career in national security field, okay, in intelligence in that community, you meet more people than you might imagine who have had the same experiences and think about these things in the same way. And it just accumulated. It kept introducing itself. And I had to pull threads and I had to find answers. So, I decided to pursue those answers.
0: Does she have much of a cult following?
1: Sure, yeah. Particularly in the witchcraft culture, And when I say that she's more than just the witchcraft culture, that's not disrespectful to the witchcraft culture at all. I just, there's just more to her than that. But I think you find her most popular followings among the practitioners of witchcraft.
0: Simple as that. Does anybody ever get hurt following her? Anything bizarre ever happen?
1: I think there is a potential for that. But as I said, you could walk out in the street and get hit by a bus. You could, in any spiritual system you devote yourself to, you could expose yourself to, dangers. Life is not for the faint of heart. And, at some point, you just have to, go forward in your path and show some courage. And not let that worry you. But at the same time, you can study. The best thing to do is to study these things and intellectually have a handle on what the hazards are, because you don't want to get tripped up in demonic influences, which are certainly out there. And through study, you can really identify a lot of the hazards and how to avoid them. And I think, through my experience, that the more I studied Hecate, the less scary, the less dangerous, she became.
0: Was she ever

0: human, Walter?
1: No.
0: Never.
1: Never.
0: What justified her being a goddess?
1: Not so much justifying, just that was her nature. She's this one of these beings we don't know the exact origin of. They just, as far as we know, they just always were, and we don't completely understand their existence because we don't share that existence. We are, in a way, we're lesser beings, right? But what made her, put her to the goddess status and venerated, was that as people encountered her through the path they took in life or through the experiences they were having, they recognized her presence, and whatever they got out of it, they appreciated. And so they chose to recognize that. And that's how the veneration of any of these beings starts, is they like that connection. They like for you to know they're there. And, it's kind of a symbiotic thing, right? I would say personal experience is what got her, you know, elevated to veneration.
0: How do you think she got the name Hecate?
1: Well, I don't know the actual ultimate answer to that, but remember, Hecate is a word. So when you look at the etymology, the word science, so to speak, it depends on the language. Now there are, if you get into the linguistics, what's interesting is, think of this, Saint Catherine, usually spelled with a K, but it could be with a C. There's the K-A-T in that name. Well, Hecate, there's the K-A-T. So when you look linguistically at the root, you can see, the etymology there. And across different languages and cultures, you will have the certain letters in common, and that's your first clue to find the answer to that.
0: Walter, when we come back, we're going to open up the phone lines and give folks a chance to talk with you about the goddess in just a moment. Walter Bosley with us. He's linked up to YouTube. We've got that at coasttocoastam.com.
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0: Here's your updated 570 WNAX forecast. The next couple of days, we are watching the potential for some strong to severe storms Saturday afternoon into Saturday night. That better chance really focused across portions of central Nebraska into central South Dakota. Otherwise, we could see a few strong to severe storms a little bit farther to the east and eastern parts of those states too. Sunday also holds the potential for a few strong to severe storms. We could see some of that activity from central to eastern parts of South Dakota, stretching into southwest Minnesota, western Iowa, eastern and central Nebraska as well. That potential for severe activity in the coming days, part of the more active pattern that we are in, with off and on chances for showers and storms throughout the weekend time frame. Tonight, showers and storms are likely to from central to eastern Nebraska, western parts of Iowa. Southwest Minnesota could see areas of showers and storms, with more widespread activity forecast from central to eastern South Dakota. Overnight lows forecast to be in the upper 50s and low 60s for the entire area. I'm meteorologist Regina Cole on 570 WNAX. Right now, it's 72 degrees.
1: It's Make It Easy Steve with another WNEX Trips Update. Did you know that in addition to its more than 3 million lakes, Alaska is home to 17 of the 20 highest mountain peaks in the U.S.? Alaska is truly special. Our Alaska land trip is early summer, and our Alaska cruise is later summer. Both trips are fantastic.
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0: another peace proposal. I'm Deborah Valentine, Fox News. President Trump holding off on announcing whether he would agree to the latest negotiated peace proposal with Iran.
1: The president saying he will soon make a final determination about a proposed deal with Iran after meeting with its national security team. The president laying out some non-negotiables earlier Friday. Iran must agree that they will never have a nuclear weapon or bomb. The Hormuz Strait must be immediately open, no tolls. The enriched material will be unearthed by the United States and destroyed. No money will be exchanged until further notice. Now that's key because according to the New York Times, Tehran had demanded reparations for bombardment damage that some Iranian officials estimate at $300 billion to $1 trillion.
0: Fox's Marianne Rafferty also says tensions flared earlier this week when U.S. forces launched strikes against Iran in response to drone attacks in the Strait of Hormuz, attesting the durability of the fragile ceasefire. An Obama-appointed federal judge orders President Trump's name be removed from the Kennedy Center. The president responds. Fox's Jared Halpern reports.
2: President Trump says his administration will return control of the Kennedy Center to Congress. The move came hours after a federal judge in Washington ruled the center's board illegally added President Trump's name to the performing arts venue and also blocked a two-year closure for major renovations. In a social media post, the president says unless he is free to bring the institution back physically, financially, and artistically, he has no interest in continuing what could only be a hopeless journey into Never Never Land. Both the name change and renovations faced legal challenges from lawmakers and preservationist groups. At the White House, Jared Halpern, Fox News.
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6: Temperatures being 30 degrees above average.
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0: Clashes between ICE agents, police, and anti-ICE protesters continues outside Delaney Hall, an ICE detention center in Newark, New Jersey. Fox's Steve Harrigan has more from Newark.
7: We saw a heavy state police presence. They were out there to keep security, but once again, we saw more violence, a pitched battle between law enforcement and about 500 protesters for about 45 minutes here in Newark. Right about 10 p.m., the crowd changed. It got younger. A lot of people evidently prepared for a fight. They had headgear on, helmets, gas masks, knee pads. And when you saw them all start running with cases of water and paper towels, they were getting ready to get tear gas. They were going to use that water and paper towels to clean out the gas.
0: Demonstrators argue DHS has failed to maintain safe and sanitary conditions within the facility, resulting in a detainee hunger strike that the agency denies is taking place. New Jersey State Police set up designated protest zones and vehicle checkpoints in anticipation of further clashes. Five people were killed, dozens more were injured in a crash between a bus and several vehicles on Friday in Virginia. Fox's Christina Coleman reports the bus driver allegedly did not speak English.
8: The crash happened in Stafford County, Virginia. Authorities believe Dong failed to slow for traffic and hit multiple vehicles, killing five people, including a 13-year-old girl and a 7-year-old.

0: 10-year-old boy. Transportation Secretary Sean Duffy says Don got his commercial driver's license from New York back in 2024. Duffy says this is exactly why the Trump administration is holding states accountable, enforcing rules of the road, and cracking down on drivers who cannot speak English. He wrote on X, quote, "If you can't be properly trained, read our road signs, or communicate with law enforcement, you have no business driving a bus."
1: The National Transportation Safety Board says it will share updates on the investigation today. Three people

0: 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Inhale. Stinky leftovers. Exhale. Watermelon in the summer. That's the power of Hefty Ultra Strong Trash Bags with Fabuloso.
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1: This hour we'll take your calls with Walter Bosley as we talk about the Greek goddess Hecate and other thoughts when you come right back with us on Coast to Coast AM. 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

0: And welcome back, George Norrie, along with Walter Bosley. Walter, with your communication with Hecate when you do that, has she revealed anything startling to you?
1: Yeah, I think that the realization that I think it was kind of a revelation that she represents time and space. She's the guardian of the gates of time and space. That came to me initially in a dream. Led to me understanding clearly what the triple crossroad was. For instance, in the tradition, we are told that essentially when you die, you enter the underworld, and she stands at the gate when you enter that journey into the underworld after dying, you know, in your mortal existence. And that's where her triple crossroad is. Well, I got to thinking, well, gosh, it's very clear to me. A triple crossroad, an intersection. And when you die, in some traditions, if you're someone who, say, believes in reincarnation, well, what is reincarnation but returning to Earth, you know, or returning to mortal life in a new existence, in a new identity? But what possibly could this triple crossroad mean? So that's where it dawned on me, past, present, and future. Future meaning the next life, past meaning could you go back and relive the life that just ended? And the present road, if you stay on that, means possibly do you stay in the underworld as long as you choose? And the way the interpretation just kind of came to me like that, I thought of, well, she gives you the choice. You have that choice, past, present, or future. So that was pretty startling to me, because that in itself to me didn't seem like, you know, well, that's not very dark. That's not very spooky. That's actually very liberating. That's very enlightening. So that realization there, that is what changed my perspective on her. That was the real turning point for me when I came to that perspective on Hecate. And after that, the dark, shadowy side of her nature just became just just one aspect of this character, of her personality, of what her existence means. And that's really the moment when I began to see her as not, absolutely to me, not evil. She's almost a part of our existence.
0: Could you be wrong? Is it possible?
1: Oh, of course. Of course.
0: Oh, boy.
1: I say that because we are here living our current lives, correct? I think, from my perspective in reincarnation, I subscribe to the school of thought that when you start a life, you have kind of a veil over your memory. Here's what I suggest. You know, consider this. If you could remember your previous life or your past lives while you're living this one, and if you consciously could confirm that, well, you know, when I die, I'll just start a new life, you might not give it your all. You might not give it your best in the life you're living. So I think, and there's others who think this way, that we have a very necessary kind of veil over that kind of memory, kind of a fog where that is concerned, because we are supposed to pay attention to the life we're living at the moment, the life at hand. Okay. Think about it. If people knew that they could just reincarnate into a new existence, the minute life got tough, you'd have people ending their lives, you know, real quick, not trying to get through their issues, not trying to advance, you know, their enlightenment to better their characters, right? Advance their souls, so to speak. So part of my response to you that

0: Well, I could be wrong, I think comes from that fog. I think our guts and our intuition give us the clues so that we're more confident with certain things. But if we knew for sure, we might not give it our all. And so that's where the spirit of my answer, oh yeah, I could be wrong, comes from. And yeah, you're right. That is spooky to a lot of people. That is an
1: Sure.
0: uh-oh. Because people want to be confident, right? They want to have certainty, especially in spiritual matters. But again, this existence is really, ultimately, you got to have some courage, and this is part of it.
1: Let's go to the phones. First time caller Andy in Port Sanilac, Michigan's with us. Hi, Andy. Andy, go ahead.
2: Hi, George. Hello. Good evening, gentlemen.
1: Hi there.
2: Great, great
0: Ooh.
2: subject. I love it, and I love Hecate. So, have you ever heard of the Egyptian frog goddess Heket?
0: Yes.
2: Heqet?
1: What do we know about
0: Yes.
1: that one, Walter?
0: Well, the frog is also a symbol and a creature in the spiritual sense associated with the underworld, and this is another Egyptian aspect linked to Hecate. Also, the caller is probably aware that a form of Egyptian magic is known as Heket, Hekat. So, there we have yet another thematic connection in Egyptian culture to Hecate.
1: What if some people are wrong about these goddesses and they're just not quite as fun and nice as people think?
0: Well, I guess we find that out through what we experience in life or what we experience on the other side.
1: Joe in Monterey, California is with us. Hey, Joseph, go ahead.
3: Thank you for taking my call, George.
1: Welcome, Joe.
3: Yes. This is a very controversial subject when it comes to dealing with the other side or higher worlds, higher beings, powerful beings. This world is very complex, and all these little energies, there's kind of like a person or a soul or a deity in charge, and there's so many of these little energies that constitute the overall consciousness of the physical universe. I was wondering if Walter, have you ever run into unusual people that may have incarnated from other planets or other worlds, or even angels or archangels, or even these types of beings that may take on a body? They may incarnate for whatever reasons. And did they ever impart to you any gift that you could use? Thank you, George, for taking my call.
1: All right, interesting question, Walter.
0: Yes, that is a really good question. Let me share, I'll say that the closest experience, in a literal sense to what the caller asked, I had a very interesting experience back in 1981, which I have written about in my book on Disneyland, Latitude 33, in which I encountered this older gentleman who said his name was Alfred. And that led to all sorts of thread pulling. And in that book, I ultimately, in my attempt to identify this old gentleman and who he was and what he was, one of the possibilities is that he was some type of being from, another aspect of reality, say another dimension, what have you. And he was appearing as, in a human form, in order to better communicate, whatever it was he wanted to communicate to me. And that experience stayed with me. Overtly, it seemed like just a very common experience of encountering a person, in a place. and kind of, you know, sharing, you know, some friendly moments. And then

0: going our separate ways, but it stuck with me for years. And looking deeper into it, it led me down an extraordinary path that ultimately resulted in what was ended up being my first nonfiction book. And in continuing to pull the threads from that book and that experience, I was led to, you know, my next subject that I investigated in my next book, and on and so forth. So one might say that, in answer to your question, that that being manifested in the form of that old man to spurn me on to become a writer and dive into these investigations. You know, for example, we know that in the Odyssey, Athena appears to Odysseus in many different forms to help him along on his path home, right? So certainly this could have been Hecate manifesting in the image of this old man. There's, I think, the best example that comes to my mind of my personal experience with this.
1: Does Hecate pop up in most of your work?
0: Oh, gosh. Yes. And when I've written that, I never expected, okay, there's no way there's going to be a Hecate connection here. There she is. Now, it's either through something thematic in the material, or it could even be through an actual relic that pops up within the research. But she has popped up in one way or another in all of my research and all of my books, whether it's the book about Disneyland, whether it's about the occult espionage and murder of and other intrigues of my Empire of the Wheel books, whether it's the books I do on the famous explorers, or even a book I did about my dad that you know might have had to do with Roswell and had to do with UFOs and things like that. She pops up there. It has really astonished me how there she, you know, appears in all these different aspects of my research.
1: Do people pray a lot to these Greek gods and goddesses?
0: If they follow that tradition, you know, I would imagine they do. A lot of people see those as, you know, old, you know, dead traditions, but I think there's people out there that still keep the old traditions alive.
1: How did she get so categorized as being magical and witchcrafty?
0: Well, that had to do with, you know, it's human nature to be afraid of things associated with the underworld, right? The underworld is a spooky place, and the symbols of the of death in the land of the dead, you know, that kind of spooks people out a little bit. And then when you add that she was indeed talked about and mostly openly venerated and discussed by the witchcraft culture, which in itself is greatly misunderstood by people, particularly in the Judeo-Christian West. You know, that kind of perpetuated the image, and it's really through ignorance that she is scary and spooky.
1: Let's go to Ruth in Maryland. Take it away, Ruth.
2: Oh, hi, George and Walter. Thank you so much for taking my call. And Walter, I would really like you to tell us more about your research on Disney World and what your book is called and the symbolism in the Disney, because 2 weeks ago I bought a jacket, a Disney jacket, Disney World jacket, hoodie, and it's got the strangest symbol on the back of it. It has 16 points, like a compass. When you look at it, it has Mickey Mouse's face in the middle, but if you're looking at it from a couple feet away, it looks like another face altogether. And it's even got compass numbers on it. And I don't understand the numbers because it's only like it's 81 point something degrees and 28 point something degrees. And it's only west and north. There's no south or east. And when I was a little girl, Walter, it was funny. We were pretty much allowed to do whatever we wanted to do. But one thing my mom wouldn't let me do was watch Disney. And she almost made me go to bed on Sunday evening at 7 o'clock when Disney came on. And she didn't make me go to bed that time any other night. So she must have known something was up with it. So could you tell us about the occult in the symbolism in the Disney stuff and talk a little bit

0: more about it. Thank you, Walter.
1: Sure, sure. Thank you for your interest in that. I will tell you that that is such a big, expansive discussion that, you know, it'd be really impossible for me to fit it in here. What I discovered in my research, I'm very interested in this symbol on the back of your jacket. If there was some way where I could see a copy of that, that would be fantastic. But in my research, the man who engineered Disneyland, the original Disneyland we're talking about in Anaheim, was a man named C.V. Wood, and he worked for, this is interesting, Stanford Research Institute, the legendary SRI, involved with all sorts of spooky technology, and they were involved with the creation and development, or I should say the development of remote viewing. Remember, my whole weird journey with Hecate began with remote viewing, for example, but he was a man, C.V. Wood, who was very deeply personally interested in psychic phenomena and, you know, human psychic abilities. He founded something was called the Mind Science Foundation with Tom Swift, who was a philanthropist and very famous for hunting for the Yeti. So he was also interested in psychic things. Well, this is the kind of man who the Disneys hired. He left SRI, went to work for the Disneys, and he engineered physical Disneyland. Okay. Now, if anybody was aware of an intersection of telluric current energy in, you know, the property on Disneyland, it would have been an organization like SRI, because this is the kind of data, geophysical data that they would gather and be aware of. And it was C.V. Wood who strongly urged the Disneys to buy that piece of property in Anaheim. So I argue that Wood was aware of this triple intersection. There's the triple intersection. There's Hecate's presence in Disneyland. The triple intersection of telluric current was where Wood directly placed the carousel. Now, I was riding the carousel when I saw the old man, the mysterious old man, and the carousel was still on top of that intersection of energy at that time. Now, I argue that C.V. Wood designed Disneyland to be and work like a psychotronic device, meaning the human consciousness, when present in Disneyland, with all this telluric energy being drawn up from the intersection by the carousel and spread out through the park by its spinning, okay, this interacted with the human consciousness. And I argue that C.V. Wood did this to enhance the positive experience of being in the park. But I think it also potentially made the veil thin between dimensions in the park. I do not see this as an evil thing after doing all my research. It just is what it is, was what it was. I say was because when Disneyland was, Fantasyland, part of Disneyland, was redesigned in 1982, they moved the carousel, which in my opinion disengaged Disneyland as a psychotronic device. It didn't work that way again after that. Why do I say all this? Well, that was the source of a lot of the discussion in my book, Latitude 33, The Kingdom. But you mentioned the compass rose in the back of your jacket. It sounds to me like a geographical symbol or code, and that's why I'd love to see it.
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4: Good night, everyone, and welcome to the news. A Denver man will spend decades in federal prison for running a major drug operation tied to Western South Dakota. Federal prosecutors say 43-year-old Juan Certuche was sentenced May 22nd to 45 years after convictions for meth and fentanyl trafficking, along with a firearms charge. Authorities say Certuche led a long-running network centered in Rapid City and Pine Ridge, moving roughly 500 pounds of methamphetamine and more than 33,000 fentanyl pills over two decades. Investigators linked the operation to multiple seizures, including nearly 20 pounds of meth during a traffic stop and more than 1,500 fentanyl pills recovered at the time of Certuche's arrest in 2023. Officials say even after his arrest, Certuche continued directing parts of the operation from custody, and that agents recovered several weapons tied to the case, including two fully automatic machine guns. He received 40 years on the drug counts, plus an additional 5 years for the firearms conviction. Certuche is now in federal custody. And a 16-year-old from Wilmon is facing attempted murder charges after a shooting investigation in Watertown. Police were called late Wednesday morning to the southwest part of the city for a report of shots fired involving a stolen vehicle. Officers say a woman was shot at by someone connected to that vehicle, which had been reported stolen earlier in the day. The stolen vehicle was later located and four suspects were taken into custody. The 16-year-old is charged with attempted first-degree murder, aggravated assault, use of a firearm and a felony, burglary, and possession of a stolen vehicle, among other counts. Three others are also facing charges. 21-year-old Kiari Bergman of Corona is charged as an accessory, along with burglary and contributing to the delinquency of a minor. 19-year-old Isabella Rios of Watertown and a 14-year-old juvenile are both charged with burglary and possession of a stolen vehicle. Police say the investigation is ongoing. From the WNAX Nighttime News Desk, I'm Chloe Beltrand.
5: Fox News, I'm Chris DeMeo. President Trump met with advisors Friday, but has not yet made a decision on whether to move forward with a deal to extend the Iran ceasefire. He posted familiar demands on Truth Social.
6: These are the highlighted bullets, my highlights. The Hormuz Strait must immediately open, no tolls. Enriched materials, sometimes referred to as nuclear dust, will be unearthed by the United States.
5: Fox's Peter Ducey, the president demanding Iran abandon its nuclear ambitions. The Carolina Hurricanes advance to the Stanley Cup Final, eliminating the Montreal Canadiens.
7: Carolina wins it 6-1 to win the series 4-1. They will face the Vegas Golden Knights in the Stanley Cup Final, which begins on Tuesday in Raleigh.
5: Fox's Tony Genualdo. Another U.S. strike on a suspected narco-terrorist boat in the Eastern Pacific. Three people were killed.
8: Slow down and never drive after drinking. 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
1: Open lines start next hour here on Coast to Coast, and we'll be back in a moment with Walter Bosley and take final calls with him. Have you signed up yet to become a Coast Insider? 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
1: You sure will. 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Right at the top of the homepage, it says Insider. 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
4: And welcome back, George Norrie with Walter Bosley. Walter, a lot of people are emailing us about your YouTube channel. How easy is it to get to that?
5: Oh, it's very easy. It's the Walter Bosley channel at YouTube. Very easy to find.
4: Simple as that. Love it. Let's go to the phones. Let's go to Freddie in the state of Washington, west of the Rockies. Hey, Freddie.
6: Yes, hi. Thank you for taking my call. I have fun listening.
4: Well,
6: today, the information that was given, I was in seminary for, and it's kind of like my second time participating, so I don't know how to go about it. But I have... I learned a lot from being in seminary. I lived in several parishes, and we all experienced in there so many attacks, you know, the dark stuff. And so Yahweh, going back to Yahweh, what he was mentioning, the tetragrammaton, the Hebrew, ancient Hebrew consonants, YHWH, are the unutterable, unpronounceable name of God that was given by the ancient, Hebrews, and that is Yahweh. It's not a name that was just created or a certain deity. With St. Catherine of Alexandria, she was real. She was a saint, a virgin, a martyr. We have the names of her parents, and we have also the when she died, you know, under an emperor. And also, I think the deity or lowercase g goddess that he's referring to might be related to the current wave of the holy death, Santa Muerte, that's spreading in Latin America and across the world. Many times it's empowered by people's practice of magic or the dark arts, but that's what I wanted to say. Perhaps it's just a dark deity that, and also, you know, seen many times people see owls or crows, and for many people that's an omen, you know, something not necessarily good.
4: All right, what do you think, Walter?
5: Well, I think, you know, naturally, from the caller's perspective, he is active within that particular tradition, and so therefore he's explaining these things or explaining them away through the context of that tradition. Okay, it's kind of like when you hear people, and I just mean this objectively, people who prove the Bible using the Bible rather than an objective, you know, kind of approach or objective sources. It came from a Catholic source, and it was in the New Catholic Encyclopedia. I cite this in my book Empire of the Wheel about Saint Catherine of Alexandria being not real. And that the Catholic Church acknowledged that she was not real. And on the face of it, objectively, it is obvious that elements of the St. Catherine of Alexandria story are taken right out of Hypatia.

0: Alexandria's biography. But, you know, people have to come to things themselves. And I just simply disagree with these positions and explanations.
1: What is it about Hecate that makes you feel as if she is benevolent?
0: Because what I consider the personal encounters that I've had have not been negative. They've not been dark. They've not, there's been nothing evil about them. They've been clarifying and enlightening of, you know, whatever particular thing that I may have been researching or such. It, you know, it's really hard to put into words to convince everybody. So, you know, you're not going to convince everybody. You know, I have been convinced through my personal experiences. And, you know, many years ago, I realized I don't really have to convince other people. You know, I just explain my experience and my perspective and what I think. And I don't really feel the need to really convince anyone. But I love discussing it. It's interesting to, you know, to discuss these things and think about them and learn from them.
1: Let's go to Jeremy in Wisconsin on the wild card line. Here, Jeremy, go for it.
2: Are you talking to me? I'm in North Dakota.
1: Well, it says Wisconsin up there on the board, but that's okay. You're in North Dakota now.
2: Well, my question is, in the Bible, are there any female angels?
1: Female angels in the Bible. What do you think about that, Walter?
0: My understanding of angels is that in much of it is they are androgynous, so to speak, many of them. But that's kind of a that is an interesting question, because you have angels, you know, with male names like Michael, right? To my knowledge, if there are, they're not talked about. But you have the issue of the androgyny of angels and the masculinity of angels. You have to remember that in the Western civilization filter, particularly through Roman Catholicism, that is a very misogynistic religious system, religion. So everything is through the male and masculine vernacular. You know, the women are not allowed to be priests in Roman Catholicism, which is the source of our, you know, Catholicism in general. So, you know, within that context, you know, you're not going to find, you know, female representation. In fact, you're going to very often, depending upon the individual, you're going to find that discouraged. And to me, that perspective, I've learned and come to, you know, see that it doesn't really matter. It's just, you know, another perspective that really has little to no bearing on the truth.
1: In Greek mythology, they have a lot of female goddesses, don't they?
0: Yes. Oh, in Greek, in Egyptian, in the Vedic, in all the traditions, you know, around the world, you have a lot of female, feminine representation. But in Western, I was going to say Judeo-Christianity, but even in Judaism, I think you have more female representation. This idea of, well, it's masculine and, you know, it's not feminine and women shouldn't be priests. This really is a very specific Christian and Muslim kind of idea, you know, in the West. And a lot of that comes from basically societies that wanted to control women.
1: Did Hecate reveal anything startling to you?
0: Well, as I said before, in my research and study of time-space phenomena, she appeared in the dream as twins. Okay. And this led to an understanding that in my analysis of the dream, which is a much longer conversation we can't have here right now, not enough time, this was an image of her

0: split like a beam. Okay. And that led to an understanding, kind of an epiphany about time space phenomena to me, that revealed to me the what I said about the triple crossroad, the past, present, and future. So that was the most startling, as I had talked about before. That was the most startling, that actually she represents time and space phenomena.
1: Who created the triple crossroad?
0: It just is.
1: It is what it is.
0: It just is. I mean, you would get into the different traditions of, you know, some people would go to traditional creationism and those traditional beliefs, so to speak. But it just is. It's just there. Time and space are just there. They're there, and always have been.
1: Does Hecate show up in other people's research?
0: Oh, yeah. I think so. You know, she might show up in the manifestation of the other pantheons, you know, as these various goddesses. They might not recognize her. They might be looking at aspects of her and not recognize her as such.
1: What does she look like, Walter?
0: That depends on the perceiver, the experiencer. You know, you could almost answer that with, who exactly knows? When she appeared to me in a dream, where she was, to quote the Pretender song, split like light refracted, she appeared as an elegant lady in the trappings, the clothing of the turn of the century, like the people I saw around her. But think about it, if she's from when you look at her from the context of the Black Sea cultures, she, you know, they would see her as someone from one of those cultures. When you look at her from the perspective of the context of the Egyptian culture, well, to those perceivers, she would look like someone from, you know, those cultures, and on and so forth. Whatever her counterpart in, African mythology, she would appear to those perceivers as African. So it really, she can appear however she chooses, much like Athena, you know, of the Greeks. She appears how she needs to appear to the individual.
1: To the individual. West of the Rockies, Dusty's with us in Northern California. Hi, Dusty.
2: Hey there. Thanks for taking my call. I hardly ever call in, but I just had to this time.
1: Gotcha. Go ahead.
2: So I really appreciate what you're saying, Walter. I didn't catch your last name, but I'm definitely going to check out some of your books.
1: Walter Bosley is his name, Dusty.
2: Bosley, all right. I'm writing it down now. So, boy, I want to try to make this quick, too. So a lot I could say. Gentlemen, wouldn't you agree that Carl Jung would say most likely that the dark side has to do with our unconscious, our subconscious, which we're not conscious of, and that we need the dark to see the light? If it was light all the time, we'd be blinded, right? But we wouldn't be able to see the stars other than our star, the sun. And if we're going to talk about, so I want to try to slow down also so people can take this in. I have friends from every different religion. Wherever there's love, I'm there. And, George, you were good friends with, what's her name, Paglini, right? And you know that all witches aren't bad. And what I would call really evil, and I respect Catholicism, I have friends who are Catholic, witch burning. You know, burning people at the stake. I'd never heard of witches doing that or Hecate doing that. And we might call a goddess evil if she does the same thing that some gods that we respect, including Jehovah. I had a dream about Sophia, the goddess of wisdom. And I'm also a singer and a songwriter, and I named a band called Sophia's

0: circle. And I think this story that I'm about to tell you, it's very quick. I used to tell it.
1: You got 1 minute left, Dust.
0: Oh, okay. Well, so you know the story about the Garden of Eden, and it was all this perfect place, but don't eat of the tree of knowledge, and then Eve got in trouble, and it all, they got kicked out. Well, Sophia came down and said to Jehovah, and I do believe this is, why is it, Gnostic story, what do you think you're doing telling people their household had no other God besides you? What about your mother? What about your grandmother? What about me? And what are you doing telling them they can't eat from my tree of knowledge? Who do you think you are? Okay? So I'm putting a tone on it, right? But these are all things from older religions, also the Garden of Eden and the tree of knowledge, where it was all ancient goddess religions. And I could say a whole lot more about this, but I think you just said I only have like a minute or something, so I probably maybe ought to let it go then.
1: All right, your thoughts, Walter, as we wrap things up?
2: I think she gets, you know, what I'm trying to say, and I like what she further elaborated on what I was trying to say with the reference to Jung, that yes, it as well as our shadow self, it is our unconscious, and you need to go in the dark to be able to see light, right? So it's a necessary part of the process, and it's not as scary as people think. It's made to be scary by the priesthood, which has to perpetuate its own existence.
1: All right, let's hope that you're right about Hecate and she is benevolent. We're going to come back in a moment with Open Lines on Coast to Coast. Anything goes.
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0: Here's your updated 570 WNAX forecast. A blocking pattern is expected to be in place here across the central part of the country here over the next few days, with troughing in the west, troughing in the east. That's going to leave some active weather in between here, especially into the plains. So expect periods of showers and storms across the region here, possibly all the way into a good chunk of next week. With higher confidence coming this weekend, possibly even staying dry on Monday and then even Friday as well, with chances for more showers and storms sandwiched in between there. The air mass is expected to be rich in moisture, so any storms that do develop could produce some heavy rainfall and could lead to several inches of rainfall potentially here in a few spots, especially this weekend and possibly even again here with those chances into next week. I'm meteorologist Phil Jensko on 570 WNEX. Right now it's 72.
1: 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You'll see covered bridges, beautiful mountains, deep gorges, lots of fun shops and museums.
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0: Setbacks in court. I'm Chris DeMeo, Fox News. Two federal judge rulings go against President Trump. One would keep his name off the famed Kennedy Center. The other would not allow his $1.8 billion settlement fund for alleged victims of over-prosecution by the Biden-era Justice Department.
1: A federal judge ruled that the administration cannot move any money for the time being into the $1.8 billion weaponization fund, which is meant to pay out people who think they have been victimized by the federal government. Then, a separate federal judge ruled that President Trump's name has to come off the Trump-Kennedy Center, and the administration cannot move forward with planned renovations that would close the center for 2 years. And that is too much for the president. In a very long post, he concludes with this: I have instructed the Department of Commerce to make all necessary arrangements with Congress to allow a full and complete transfer of this institution, giving them the responsibility for its operation, maintenance, and management.
0: Fox's Peter Doocy at the White House. Skirmishes between protesters and police outside an ICE detention center in Newark, New Jersey.
2: We saw a heavy state police presence. They were out there to keep security. But once again, we saw more violence, a pitched battle between law enforcement and about 500 protesters for about 45 minutes here in Newark. Right about 10 p.m., the crowd changed. It got younger. A lot of people evidently prepared for a fight. They had headgear on, helmets, gas masks, knee pads. And when you saw them all start running with cases of water and paper towels, they were getting ready to get tear gas. They were going to use that water and paper towels to clean out the gas.
0: Fox's Steve Harrigan in Newark. Demonstrators argue DHS has failed to maintain safe and sanitary conditions within the facility, resulting in a detainee hunger strike, which the agency denies is taking place. 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
0: A mother and daughter from Minnesota are under arrest and charged in a $21 million Medicaid fraud scheme from 2024. Centers for Medicaid and Medicare Services Administrator Dr. Mehmet Oz tells Fox the fraud is widespread.
6: The number one biller of Botox in the country just went to the jail. She billed $25 million for Botox to Medicaid, pretending that it was going to help people with migraines. Again, fraudster coming from a place you could not imagine. And we're catching these folks. But the real question we should be asking ourselves: is this a flaw or is it a feature?
0: The suspects are accused of making false and fraudulent claims to Medicaid and are now facing 8 counts of health care fraud and 2 counts of money laundering. 5 people are dead, dozens more injured in a bus crash on Friday. Fox's Christina Coleman says that the bus driver reportedly did not speak English.
7: The crash happened in Stafford County, Virginia. Authorities believe Dunk failed to slow for traffic and hit multiple vehicles, killing 5 people, including a 13-year-old girl and a 7-year-old boy. Transportation Secretary Sean Duffy says Dunk got his commercial driver's license from New York back in 2024. Duffy says this is exactly why the Trump administration is holding states accountable

0: enforcing rules of the road and cracking down on drivers who cannot speak English. He wrote on X, quote, "If you can't be properly trained, read our road signs, or communicate with law enforcement, you have no business driving a bus."
1: That's Fox's Christina Coleman. A settlement between a Kentucky school district and social media companies over claims that they fueled a student mental health crisis. $27 million in damages going to the Breathitt County School District, Meta paying the biggest chunk of that settlement at $9 million. The Carolina Hurricanes advanced to the Stanley Cup Final. They defeated the Montreal Canadiens Friday night 6-1. The Hurricanes will take on the Vegas Golden Knights.

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2: I don't have to tell you things are bad. Everybody knows things are bad. It's a depression. Everybody's out of work or scared of losing their job. The dollar buys a nickel's worth. Banks are going bust. Shopkeepers keep a gun under the counter. Punks are running wild in the street, and there's nobody anywhere who seems to know what to do, and there's no end to it. We know the air is unfit to breathe and our food is unfit to eat. We sit watching our TVs while some local newscaster tells us that today we had 15 homicides and 63 violent crimes, as if that's the way it's supposed to be. We know things are bad, worse than bad. They're crazy. It's like everything everywhere is going crazy, so we don't go out anymore. We sit in the house, and slowly the world we're living in is getting smaller, and all we say is, please, at least leave us alone in our living rooms. Let me have my toaster and my TV and my steel-belted radios, and I won't say anything. Just leave us alone. Well, I'm not going to leave you alone. I want you to get mad. I don't want you to protest. I don't want you to riot. I don't want you to write to your congressman because I wouldn't know what to tell you to write. I don't know what to do about the depression and the inflation and the Russians and the crime in the street. All I know is that first, you've got to get mad. You've got to say, I'm a human being. My life has value. So, I want you to get up now. I want all of you to get up out of your chairs. I want you to get up right now and go to the window, open it, and stick your head out and yell, I'm as mad as hell, and I'm not going to take this anymore!
1: Everyone forgets things now and then, a name, a word, why you walked into a room. It happens to all of us, but when those slips start happening more often, it might be time to support your brain health in a more targeted way.

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0: And welcome back to the open line portion of Coast to Coast. George Norrie with you. It's great to be with you. Been quite a couple weeks, hasn't it? Let's go to the phones. Bill is truck driving in Oregon. Hey, Bill, go ahead.
1: Oh, hey, George. Hey, my overall topic is disclosure and Mandela effect, okay? I know it's a big topic, but I'll be quick. I just want to throw something out there for you to consider.
0: All right.
1: Look, you know how like Mandela effect involves time, all right, or the perception of time.
0: Perception.
1: And I've noticed you've got a lot of guests. They talk about various things. They talk about even Mandela effect without really mentioning time. And I get it because it's sort of hard to prove or disprove. But in 1991, it's happening to me again now. When I try to go to sleep, right before I go into REM sleep, I hear this loud bang and it wakes me up. And it's happening again now. And, all people perceive things differently. Like some people are good at weather. I'm not so great at weather. Like some people, you'll have two people that live in the same place and both will swear, you know, they've lived there their whole lives. One will swear the weather's getting hotter. The other will swear that, it's always been that way or whatever, you know, whatever the case may be. But what I am good at is language. And here's something, or the English language specifically. Right? And here's what I've noticed. Like, I'll give you an example of what I think we're in a Mandela effect right now. And then I'll give you an example of one that has passed.
0: Okay.
1: One right now is the word forward with the R, F-O-R-W-A-R-D. All right, forward. That word is going away right before us. People are saying faux word without the R. All right. And I think that word is going away. And when it goes away, every dictionary, every AI, every database will not show that word. And everyone will say that I'm crazy. And I'll give you the example of one that's already happened. The word surreal. The word surreal used to not, that used to not exist in my memory. All right. But you can go ahead, Google it, Oxford Dictionary. It doesn't matter. Surreal is definitely a word now, and it's commonly used, but it was not a word. And I think this is an example of a space-time distortion, and I think it's also maybe indicative of, you know, of the imminent disclosure, because I think these ETBIs, these extraterrestrial biological entities, as I call them, I think they.

0: have a perception of time that is certainly different than ours, maybe beyond ours. Okay?
1: How did you key in on those two words, Bill?
0: Because, and again, it's just my thing. All right, there's a line in Star Trek. Remember, he goes, we have a boatload of trainees. How are they going to react under real pressure if we go on active service? And Spock says, as with all living things, each according to their gifts. Well, my gift, I guess, if you want to call it that, is specificity in the English language. All right, like, I mean, I just remember things in English. And, you know, and again, I want to emphasize English because most of the world really doesn't speak English, okay? And I think the majority of people speak Mandarin Chinese because of the population, all right? The population is so much bigger. And the thing is I just know surreal was not a word before 1991.
1: It's a big word now. It's a big word now. Now, how does that tie into the Mandela effect?
0: Because it's changing. It's space-time discontinuity, a space-time incongruency. All right? It's like, and this is what I'm saying, when we pass through it, just listen, George. You're like, okay, this guy's driving me nuts. No, George, it's easy. Listen to any television show, any news broadcast. People are saying, they're not conscious of it, but they are saying faux word without the R.
1: All right, I'm going to have to listen for that. Thanks, Bill. Drive carefully. Next up, let's go to Adam in Pascagoula, Mississippi. Welcome to the program. Hello, Alan. Adam.
2: Hey, George. My question is about wrestling. And my question is, what kind of symbolism does professional wrestling use for storylines, heroes, and villains to create larger-than-life characters?
1: You're asking, or are you asking or telling us?
2: I'm asking.
1: Gosh, you're asking the wrong guy. I used to watch wrestling when I was a kid. I hadn't been watched about in God knows how many years. What's your point, though? What do you think?
2: Well, you say, like, so much symbolism, and there's so many ex-wrestlers in the business, and, you know, and maybe there's something there, you know?
1: Do you think wrestling is real or fake?
2: I think the hits and the moves are real. The injuries are real. But the business is serious. It's about money. And I believe the money is real.
1: Oh, the money's very real indeed. And the wrestlers are in great shape. They're good athletes. I think the bouts are already determined. They've already worked that out. The hits are worked out. They practice. But, I mean, these are real wrestlers. These are tough guys and gals. Trust me, you don't want to be in the middle of a ring with any of them. Let's go to Joe in Monterey, California. Hey, Joe, go ahead.
3: Well, I guess I'm back.
1: You made it. You're one of the few.
3: No, I wanted to talk about how complex the universe is, but I think I should just narrow it down to talk about how complex people are, and they don't know it. People might be doing things on the astral plane, another life, if you will, maybe a greater life at that. And they might not be conscious. They don't write down their dreams. They don't practice anything spiritual to wake up in their dreams. But they could be doing some incredible things. I know people that are they're musicians on the astral, but they're not a musician in the physical world. There are people that do all kinds of healing work on the astral, and they're not a healer in this world. So I was wondering, George, what do you think that you may be doing, or maybe people that you have talked to, and they said, oh, well, I had this incredible dream. I was doing this and doing that. They may be actually doing this in the physical somewhat, but mostly in the astral.
1: What do you think deja vu is, Joe?
3: Okay, that's interesting. We have a higher self. So the physical scientists will say, or the parapsychologist, very physical scientist, says that there is a nerve ending in the base of the spine, in the base of the brain,

0: that vibrates, and you can have two thoughts or at the same time, or at least a thought ahead of itself. I think that because there's a part of us that's beyond time and space, and people know this. They've done things that they're like time travel. They may be in a situation where that part of them kicks in, and they remember doing the very thing that they're doing again. That's one way of fortune telling. When a fortune teller goes into a trance state, they could advance themselves and focus on an event for the person that they're working with and give them information. They could also channel their higher self and get information. We are very, very complex, George, and we should work on ourselves so we can inherit what we already have.
1: See, I think, though, that things like Deja Vu Joe are coming from other lands that we might exist in another plane, another existence. And we've already gone through it, and we remember it because we're the same person. Very conceivable. It's a weird feeling. First-time caller Ron is with us in Huntington, California. Hey, Ronald, go ahead.
2: Hi, George. I have an explanation for deja vu for you.
1: Okay, I'd love to hear it.
2: Okay, first thing I gotta start with a little background. The world we see, perceive, is assembled in our spiritual body at a point called the assemblage point, like in our midsection, and it's connected to our physical body. And as we're dreaming at night when we're asleep, that assemblage point becomes dislodged and shifts around. And I kind of explain that by sort of like an old reel-to-reel movie where you're seeing photos and all of a sudden it stops on one scene and that lights up that scene. And then it moves on again. It starts up again, and that's why we shift around during our dreams.
1: Good point.
2: Okay, so during a deja vu, we advance to a point in the future, and we stop at that point and see that time period and live through that event. And then later on, when we wake up, we don't remember any of it. We go back to our natural position. Our assemblage point returns to its natural position. We forget about it. And then later on, when we're actually caught up to that moment in time, we're living it in real time. And now all of a sudden we remember that we already been through this. And we get deja vu. And that's because we have been through it in our dream.
1: Now, something tells me that's not why you called, though.
2: That is why I called.
1: How'd you know I was going to talk about deja vu so quickly?
2: Well, I didn't tonight, but I've been wanting to call to give my explanation for that because you asked this question a while back.
1: You're clairvoyant. Thanks, Ron. Appreciate it. Next up, Don in Alberta, Canada is with us on the international line. Hey, Donald.
3: Hi, George.
1: Hey, Ben.
3: Your guest that was... You're talking about another word you missed is ask. You said it correctly, but if you watch a lot of movies and stuff or go online, it's ask, not ask, like act, like the A-X-E instead of A-S-K. But for your last guest, he was talking about ravens. Those things are absolutely the smartest animal I've seen, and they just raise absolute havoc with the farming industry. The only way you'll catch them doing stuff is if you put up a trail cam or a video camera. I've watched them sneak into the duck pen, climb up the side of the wall with an egg, and fly out on the road and eat it. Or it's another time where it's a campsite, and there was a box, three boxes of Oreo cookies. They cleaned them all up along with a bunch of other food in about 1 hour with people just like, I don't know, a couple hundred yards away. But they're really sneaky. But bird flu took them out. I haven't seen a raven in about since last year now. I've seen a couple crows, but that's about it. Other comment is for Iran. The alternative news that you get online is completely different than the mainstream media. So how can they keep a lid on it so well?
1: Good question, my friend. Good question indeed. All I know is get your news from us, folks. We get it from all different sources, and we give you our interpretation of what is going on. Jimmy in Raleigh, North Carolina. Go ahead, Jimmy.

0: Welcome to the program.
1: Hi, George. Last night, I called suggesting Richard Gonzalez asking the telepathy tapes folks
0: to see if
1: any of them can help decode the petroglyphs. And a couple of hours later, I saw a YouTube video showing that Dahlia Hessen, autistic Dahlia, appeared on the show on Tuesday night.
0: That's right.
1: And Dahlia Burgoyne, I guess, had an autistic daughter who was a participant in the experiments of the telepathy tapes documentary.
0: Lidu, so L-I-D-U is the daughter.
1: Yeah, I don't know her name, but I on the tape that I know that she's part of the telepathy tapes documentary. And so next time you talk to Dahlia, you can ask about the Hill, H-I-L-L, which is a place in the astral realm that there are thousands of them hang out there to make friends or learn from there. And some of them may read hieroglyphs or petroglyphs. So I don't know if it's a coincidence or synchronicities or something, but I just want you to, you might see her at the contact in the deserts conference. So that might be something for you to ask her.
0: And there are no coincidences, Jimmy. Everything happens for a reason. You know that.
1: Yeah.
0: So you've been a listener for a long time?
1: Not really. I've been busy with work. So just recently I got some time and stay up late. So in the last year or two or so.
0: Okay, well, good for you. Stay with us. We like you. Jimmy in Raleigh, North Carolina. Next up, let's go to Vaughn in Beaumont, Texas, east of the Rockies. Vaughn, go for it.
2: Hello, George. Yeah, I want to touch on what they were speaking about, deja vu. I think that it's, you know, during sleep that you sort of ingrain certain neural pathways in the present tense during sleep.
0: Do you think there are events that have already happened in our lives?
2: No, I think it's ingrained during sleep, the neural pathways in that present tense. And then in the present tense that you experience it, you're retracing those pathways that already been ingrained. But anyway, I want to move away from that, you know, for the reason I called. Yeah, and then I would like to also touch on heart disease. With the Secrets of Sierra Sounds with Ron Moorhead, you don't have that on YouTube anymore. I had so many comments behind my transcription of what was being actually said. You know, I had the normal version, you know, snippets of the normal version that was...
0: Yeah, I don't know why they took that off. But Vaughn, stay with us. I'll come back and get your other comments in just a moment. We'll be back in a moment with more Open Lines right here on Coast to Coast AM.
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1: Oh, hey, hi, it's Make It Easy Steve, and we've got places to go in 2026. 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Both trips are spectacular, and both 5 stars. 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
3: Good night, everyone, and welcome to the news. A political action committee mailer is stirring the pot in the Republican race for governor. 15 legislative candidates sent a cease and desist order to Dakota First Action. The PAC sent out a campaign mailer that aligns them with gubernatorial candidate Toby Doden, while they've endorsed a different candidate. Senator Tom Pischke says that hit close to home in the Del Rapids area, the home of 3 of the legislative candidates and gubernatorial candidate John Hansen.
4: They didn't ask us our opinions. They just kind of did this, which, again, is not illegal, in my opinion. They can certainly send out postcards. We all put out public messages on Facebook yesterday and then have been telling people that have called us to say, no, we're with John Hansen. We're all supporting John Hansen for governor here in Del Rapids.
3: Doden told Dakota News Now he's not affiliated with the PAC and was unaware of its endorsement. And state lawmakers passed 2 property tax reform bills last session. Lieutenant Governor Tony Van Hyzen says homeowners haven't seen the impact yet, but relief is on the way.
5: The governor is very proud of what we have already been able to achieve. You know, Governor Roden got passed the largest property tax cut in state history. People will see that on their tax bills in January. I've had some people say, well, I haven't seen property tax relief. Well, that's because it passed in March and you'll see it in January.
3: One measure lets counties cut property taxes by raising local sales taxes. Van Hyzen expects some counties to take that step later this summer as commissions weigh other options.
5: They can't really do it until July 1 when the law takes effect, but I know Lincoln County is considering it. I know some of the Black Hills counties are. I would guess that as we get to July 1st and into the summer more, you'll start to see more public conversation about that in those county commissions.
3: Even then, voters still have a say. Residents can petition to put any county decision on the ballot. From the WNAX Nighttime News Desk, I'm Chloe Beltrand.
6: News. I'm Deborah Valentine. President Trump is returning control of the Kennedy Center back to Congress after an Obama-appointed federal judge ordered his name removed from the center.
7: The move follows a ruling by a federal judge in D.C. ordering President Trump's name to be removed from the Kennedy Center's facade, finding the center's board did not have the authority to unilaterally change the name.
6: Fox's Jared Halpern reporting. CENTCOM reports another lethal U.S. military strike on suspected narco-terrorists in the eastern Pacific on Friday.
8: Intelligence saying the boat was engaged in trafficking operations. 3 narco-terrorists were killed. No U.S. military personnel were injured.
6: Fox's Chris DeMeo reporting. The White House has issued a memo following President Trump's May 26 physical at Walter Reed. It indicates President Trump is in excellent health. He turns 80 years old in June.
9: We all belong outside. 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
1: Whether it's physical activity, obesity, diet, smoking, low on hormones, stress, sleep disorders, or your age, can be supported by reducing inflammation and aiding the body to heal itself appropriately. A stem cell is a cell waiting to be told what it needs to be. If there is inflammation, that inflammation needs to be stopped. High blood pressure, high cholesterol, kidney disease, various types of cancer, depression, autoimmune disorders, osteoporosis, even fatty liver are chronic signs of inflammation and can be aided by supporting the body's ability to protect those cells that it needs. And that is the purpose of ImmuStem and AdaptiStem together, supporting the body to be the best it can be.
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0: And welcome back, George Norrie. Let's go back to open lines east of the Rockies. We were talking with Vaughn in Beaumont, Texas. Hello, Vaughn.
1: Yes. I left off talking about, you know, the Bigfoot deal there, but I'm going to move on to what I really called about the heart disease. The cause of heart disease was discovered by Dr. Linus Pauling and Dr. Rath Mathias. They followed up on research that was done by a Canadian Dr. Willis. They discovered that in the high, well, you know, carnivorous animals, you know, animals that eat meat don't produce, I mean, they produce their own vitamin C, you know, because they don't eat vegetables and stuff.

0: so they produce right. The liver produces it. Now, anyway, the research led to the areas where there's a plaque in the arteries the most that causes heart disease is like in the aorta. That's where the artery from the heart kind of takes a U-turn, and the pressure from the ejection fraction, the blood pressure that's coming out of the heart, it hits up against that arch. And if you don't have a strong enough lining, which is called the endothelium, it ruptures that lining. And when that happens, your liver, well, anytime you're low on vitamin C, your liver produces something called apolipoprotein A.
1: How do you know so much about the heart, Lebon?
0: Well, I study about vitamins and stuff. But I wanted to really get, I'm going to speak a little faster if I'm going too slow. But anyway, the liver produces a sticky substance called apolipoprotein A, and it has an affinity for lysine and proline. So once the endothelium, that lining, breaks, then the underlying muscular structure exposes the amino acids, and the apolipoprotein A, which has receptors for lysine and proline, end up sticking to those exposed amino acids, and it causes, that's the beginning formation of plaque. And, you know, so that lipoprotein A is carried by LDL. LDL is only a carrier, so it carries it over there, and then that's what plaque end up forming. Now, another thing to move on a little bit faster on something else, they got HDL, which is supposed to be good cholesterol, and LDL, supposed to be bad cholesterol.
1: That's what they say.
0: Yeah,
1: it's
0: okay.
1: Not
0: now,
1: necessarily
0: here's the deal.
1: True.
0: Here's the deal. Okay, now, when you have a cell that's destroyed, you're going to have the debris taken away from that site. HDL does that. It takes it to the liver. Okay, then you're going to need some construction material to come back so the cell can be rebuilt. LDL, which is called bad cholesterol, it brings the new construction material back to the site for it to be rebuilt. So if you lower the LDL, you're lowering the amount of construction material to rebuild the cells. So if you're lowering the construction material, you're going to have a gradual degradation in the health of the body.
1: Well, don't forget, though, not all bad cholesterol is bad for you. If you listen to Doc Wallach when he's been on the program before in the past, he's a booster in cholesterol, to be sure. But you should call in when pharmacist Ben Fuchs or Dr. Randy Shannon is on. I think she'll be on next week, by the way, next Tuesday. So check in with us on that and give us a little more health report. Next up, let's go to Jim in Wisconsin. Take it away, Jim.
2: Yes, sir. Can you hear me?
1: Yes, sir.
2: Yeah, I would like to talk to you about the Bible.
1: All right. What part?
2: Well, I would like to... This is going to be a little story, okay? Do you remember hearing a mother back in 2013 that was sent to prison for killing her baby infant back in 1957? Did you ever hear that?
1: Not specifically, but I'm sure I heard of it.
2: Okay, well, when I was about 4 or 5 years old, I had a dream, and I dreamt that I went to Mars. Now, you bear with me.
1: All right.
2: And when I went to Mars, I landed on Mars. And these two-headed green monsters were chasing me. And I started running. And I kept looking back, and there was more coming after me. And finally, I came to a cliff. And I jumped off the cliff. And when I jumped off the cliff, I woke up. I was staring straight at the ceiling. And I saw my baby sister and Jesus next to her. And when I was put back to sleep, my sister said, come before it's too late. Come before it's too late.
1: Are you telling us that your baby sister was that baby that got killed?
2: Yes.

0: Oh, my gosh.
1: She was killed at 6 months old.
0: Was that
1: my brother and I were abused very badly. My brother, when he was 6 years old, my mom took a hammer to my brother's toes and hammered every toe he had.
0: Oh. And this was your mother who did this dastardly deed?
1: Yes. After my parents had an argument, the police came in the house, and my mom said, if you don't get this blankety-blank out of the house, I will kill him. Well, right after that, after my brother was taken out of the home, my mom started on me again. And she threw scissors and knives at me while I'm standing in the corner all day while moving a muscle. My mother accused me of killing my baby sister when I was only a year and 9 months. My sister was born in August of 1956. I was born May 24th, 1955.
0: Is your mother still alive, Jim?
1: Yes.
0: Where is she now?
1: She, as far as I know, she lives in Sheboygan.
0: She's not in jail?
1: She was. And then she was sentenced on May 1st of 2013 and got out on, I believe, August 18th of 2018.
0: And what was she exactly convicted of? What was the charge?
1: The charge was murdering my sister.
0: And they let her out? Why'd she get out?
1: Because the judge sentenced her to 10 years, and she could get out after 5.
0: For murder?
1: Yeah, for murder.
0: Something doesn't sound right, Jimmy.
1: Well, to be honest with you, I just want to just go on a little bit here. When I got older, I started learning about the Bible. I went to a friend's house. We had a Bible study. And I told him the same thing I told you, but only in deeper, deeper stuff that you would never imagine, okay? My mom would choke. I'll just give you an example. My mom choked me to death before I went to school. She kicked me with steel-tipped toes. And when I told my friend this, we had a Bible study. In John 10:10, it says, Jesus is speaking, and the Bible says, Satan has come to steal, to kill, and destroy. But Jesus goes on and says, I come to give you more life, more abundantly.
0: How old would your mother be now, Jim?
1: She'll be 90 years old on June 6th.
0: When is the last time you contacted her?
1: Well, I never contacted her after she was sentenced.
0: But I just can't believe somebody would be convicted of murder and let go in 5 years?
1: Yes, because they went by the law of 1957.
0: What law was that?
1: Huh?
0: What law was that?
1: I have no control. The judge just sentenced her to 10 years, and she got out in 5, and she was on paper until April of 2023.
0: All right, I'm going to try to Google that. That's crazy. That is crazy. But she's 90 years old. I can't tell you to make peace with your mother. That's none of our concern or business. But something doesn't sound right at all. Next up, let's go to Greg in Remsen, New York, east of the Rockies. Hi, Greg.
2: Hi, everybody. George, you know, on the disclosure thing that's been going on lately, you know, the government information, you know, their credibility about the UFO subject hasn't been all that good over the years. And there's some stuff in the Bible, biblical stuff, and that's interesting. But, you know, when a person makes a personal decision, they need all the information they got. And you might have a lot of it. Have you ever interviewed a extraterrestrial or maybe had an open line caller that said they were an extraterrestrial?
0: Over the years, we've had some strange calls, Greg, that's to be sure. But I'm not sure a real

0: ET is called a program. Go ahead.
1: If you were to get it, real ET, it would be a groundbreaking event, I think. You know, actual person that's proven to be an extraterrestrial. What would be a few of the questions you might want to ask?
0: If they believe in God, how they think the universe started, where they're from, things like that.
1: Oh, yeah, yeah. That would be groundbreaking. Maybe somebody out there tonight's listening. Maybe they could call in. Tell us about
0: Do you believe
1: this story.
0: That there? Do you think we've been visited?
1: Oh yeah, definitely, definitely. The reason I believe is during the before I was born, my father worked in the White House, and during the late Truman and during the Eisenhower administration.
0: Wow.
1: And he told me point blank that extraterrestrials are real. For that reason that he worked there. He was in communications in the White House. He worked to the phones and things like that. He wasn't a politician. He worked for the Ma Bell.
0: The technician.
1: Company.
0: Yeah.
1: Yeah. Yeah. So, you know, he got out of the service after the war, went and worked in the White House, you know, and then moved on to promotions in the Bell system. But
0: what made him say that
1: he told me? Now, that's not proof. I mean, if you think about it, maybe somebody was pulling a prank on him, convinced him, and then my father convinced me.
0: That could be.
1: But,
0: did he ever tell you where his source was?
1: Well, see, him being in the Navy, he might have had that, what do you call, where you can't talk about things, you know?
0: Non-disclosure.
1: So he really, when I would drill down on it, he really didn't want to say his source other than that he worked in the communications area. And that, you know what I mean? He's very vague, wouldn't talk about that part. So, but that convinced me, being he was my father and this and that.
0: Well, how do you know he wasn't pulling your leg?
1: That's it. See, I still have that mysterious effect. What if he was kidding? What if Mr. Eisenhower was, or President Eisenhower was kidding around? You know what I'm saying?
0: Well, there's still that great story of Richard Nixon taking Jackie Gleason, the comedian, to Homestead Air Force Base in Florida, showing him a body of an ET. That's a great story, and I think that's real. I think that really happened. Next up, Jeremy in North Dakota is back with us. Hey, Jeremy, go ahead.
2: Hey, George, I want to give you a countdown update. It has been 8,209 days since my near-fatal auto accident.
0: You remember every day? Wow.
2: It ushered me into a 2.5-month coma.
0: You're out of it now.
2: For a little over 22 years.
0: How are you feeling?
2: I'm feeling kind of happy.
0: Feeling good?
2: Yep. I'm getting my endless pool refilled and cleaned and so I can use it again and learn how to walk again.
0: Are you in a walker right now?
2: I use a walker to walk around my house to make sure I don't fall on my big ass and hurt myself.
0: Well, you don't want to hurt yourself, that's for sure. So take care of yourself. Now, time for one more call before the break, and we've got more open lines next hour. First-time caller Rick is in Rancho Cucamonga, California. Hey, Rick, go ahead.
3: Good morning.
0: Hi.
3: Want to talk about telephone technology and how incompetent it has become. Has to do with, I'm on a landline, so I'm not in danger of losing the connection. But
0: that's rare.
3: Yeah. The phone company I have is the independent company. It's not AT&T. The unfortunate thing is when we've had storms, we've had situations where my phone is the only thing that's working in terms of the landline. All the cell phones were gone. And if there had been an emergency, we could have gotten out on the landline, but not on the cell phones. And I think that's something that people ought to look at.
0: Well, there's no question. Cell phones are not the end-all, that's for sure.
3: I asked a telephone company supervisor, I said, what's the deal? They said, well, the reason why we don't care

0: care about telephone technology anymore is most people don't want to have long conversations. They just want to text.
1: AT&T would prefer landlines go away.
0: That's what they, well, they're going to be gone by 2029, as I understand it.
1: Unbelievable. Technology, my friend.
0: Yeah. Doesn't give one too much faith in technology, does it?
1: What are you going to do with fax lines and stuff like that?
0: That's a good question.
1: We'll be back with more open lines in just a moment on Coast to Coast AM.
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0: Here's your updated 570 WNAX forecast. A blocking pattern is expected to be in place here across the central part of the country here over the next few days, with troughing in the west, troughing in the east. That's going to leave some active weather in between here, especially into the plains. So expect periods of showers and storms across the region here, possibly all the way into a good chunk of next week. With higher confidence coming this weekend, possibly even staying dry on Monday and then even Friday as well, with chances for more showers and storms sandwiched in between there. The air mass is expected to be rich in moisture, so any storms that do develop could produce some heavy rainfall and could lead to several inches of rainfall potentially here in a few spots, especially this weekend and possibly even again here with those chances into next week. I'm meteorologist Phil Jensko on 570 WNAX. Right now it's 70.
1: Make it easy, Steve, with another WNAX Trips update. 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We're headed back. 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

0: No decision on Iran. I'm Deborah Valentine, Fox News. President Trump holding off on announcing whether he would agree to the latest negotiated peace proposal with Iran. Fox's Marianne Rafferty has details.
1: The president saying he will soon make a final determination about a proposed deal with Iran after meeting with its national security team. The president laying out some non-negotiables earlier Friday. Iran must agree that they will never have a nuclear weapon or bomb. The Hormuz Strait must be immediately open, no tolls. The enriched material will be unearthed by the United States and destroyed. No money will be exchanged until further notice. Now, that's key because, according to the New York Times, Tehran had demanded reparations for bombardment damage that some Iranian officials estimate at $300 billion to $1 trillion.

0: Tensions flared earlier this week when U.S. forces launched strikes against Iran in response to drone attacks in the Strait of Hormuz, testing the durability of the fragile Middle East ceasefire. President Trump is scrapping plans for a major renovation at the Kennedy Center after a judge's order removing his name from the venue. Fox's Jared Halpern has more from the White House.
1: President Trump says he has no interest in overseeing a major renovation of the Kennedy Center unless he is free to bring the institution back physically, financially, and artistically. In a social media post, the president says his administration will now return control of the performing arts venue back to Congress. The move follows a ruling by a federal judge in D.C. ordering President Trump's name to be removed from the Kennedy Center's facade, finding the center's board did not have the authority to unilaterally change the name. The judge also put on hold plans to close the center for 2 years during renovations. At the White House, Jared Halpern, Fox News.
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0: Another suspected lethal strike on U.S. narco terrorists.
1: U.S. Southern Command saying a lethal strike was carried out on a vessel suspected to be carrying drugs in the Eastern Pacific. Intelligence saying the boat was engaged in trafficking operations. Three narco terrorists were killed. No U.S. military personnel were injured. It was the third attack this week. The military reports 30 strikes and more than 200 people killed across the Caribbean and Eastern Pacific since operations began last year. Chris DeMeo, Fox News.
0: Residents file a class action lawsuit over the Memorial Day weekend chemical scare in Garden Grove, California.
14: A lawsuit filed against GKN Aerospace alleges folks faced anxiety and other harms when they were forced to evacuate amid fears of a toxic chemical explosion.
15: I call it a potential Chernobyl. It would have been permanent, lasting damage, plus countless lives.
14: Lawyer Sean Steele alleging the plant had several prior violations with the state and Orange County for not maintaining safety standards. Roughly 50,000 people in and around Garden Grove were evacuated when a tank containing a highly flammable chemical used to make acrylic plastics overheated. Eventually, the pressure was relieved. The lawsuit is seeking damages, including for emotional distress and costs from displacement. Kristen Goodwin, Fox News.
0: GKN Aerospace has apologized for the disruption and said it is relieved that the incident was resolved. The White House has released a memorandum detailing President Donald Trump's May 26 physical at Walter Reed Medical Center in Bethesda, Maryland. It indicates President Trump remains in excellent health, demonstrating strong cardiac, pulmonary, neurological, and overall physical function, according to that memo. It also says the 79-year-old president's cognitive function was within normal limits, with the president scoring 30 out of 30.
16: 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Another checkered flag for the books. 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
1: Open lines continue when we come right back on Coast to Coast AM. 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

0: And welcome back to Open Lines. George Norrie with you, and let's go to the phones. Cornelius is with us in Louisiana. Hello there, Corny.
1: Hey there, George. And I'm mad as hell, and I'm not going to take it anymore.
0: I heard you on YouTube with that same voice.
1: Yeah, they beat me down. You remember that, George?
0: I do. They were trying to take you out. You went nuts.
1: Oh, George, we don't have freedom. I was trying to tell Donna, we don't have freedom.

0: freedom of speech here in Alexandria, but go to YouTube, like George said, Cornelius Lawson White YouTube, you'll see it. And George, I want to thank the guy that contacted me. I'm going to just call him J-Man. He wrote a poem about all us regulars and stuff, and he's something else. But he set up that, he called me, he said, you want me to set up a YouTube? I said, I don't mind, man. Go ahead and set it up. But, you know, George, I was hoping Mayette would call in tonight because I wanted to hear her story. But I tell you, George, I'm facing some terrible things here. Get to a thing called Facebook Urban Cast or getinvolvedinit.com, and you'll see what's been happening here in Alexandria. Now, we got a meeting Tuesday, George, and I was telling Donna, I said, you know, some people helped me cut some small trees and put this, you know, the limbs in an orderly manner for the trash people to pick them up. Now they say they're going to charge me for pickup because they were saying them people who did it to try to help me out should have taken the limbs away. But we have trash pickup where they do pick it up. So, like I said, George, it's just we don't have freedom of speech here. But you allow us to have freedom of speech. All these callers, Vaughn, Ron, and everybody else that's called in, Joe from Monterey. And this, you and Art Bell, y'all really have helped just all of us, George. And I was so glad to meet you and Tommy at that Oswald conference. And if anybody, if y'all see, like, Contact in the Desert, meet George and George. Go to these places and meet George and Tommy.
1: When was the Oswald concert thing? It was about 12 years ago, wasn't it?
0: Yeah, it was something like that. And, George, I just had the time of my life. I gave you and Tommy one LSU cap was purple and gold. The other one was gold and purple. And you gave me a coast-to-coast cap that was purple and gold. So how much synchronicity is that?
1: You're a good guy, Corny.
0: Hey, George, let me say this one more thing. The power of prayer, George, like I said, you just don't know how much it's helped out people. And I wish I could be in contact. And you ever thought about this, George? And I think you did it one time before. You and George Knapp, just a four-hour program with just you. Y'all take the first hour and then let the callers call in and talk to both Georges. So that'd be a good show to have, George and George.
1: That's what we're doing tomorrow at the Contact in the Desert, the exact thing that you just said.
0: Yeah, well, I want you to both y'all to come on the show on Coast to Coast because I can't get the Contact in the Desert, George.
1: He's the best UFO reporter in the country. You know that, Corny?
0: You know, George, I saw him because I still had cable and stuff. I saw him at that UFO hearing, and I saw him. Boy, he was talking about it, George, and I tell everybody, please read the Bible. Don't be deceived by these things. I know, George, look, I can't remember what caller, I think it was Greg. He wanted an ET to call in. You know, George, you've had the Antichrist call in, Satanist. Yeah, have ET call in.
1: You got that right. Thanks, Corny. Be well. Stay healthy. Cindy's in Kingman, Arizona. Hello, Cindy. Welcome to the program.
2: Hello. Hello, George. Can you hear me okay?
1: Yes, we can.
2: All right, good. I just had three little light subjects that I wanted to ask you about, and they go back to Art Bell. And the one was the truck driver, and you know the little old ladies and the truck driver that was just in hysterics?
1: Yes, that little tape I play every once in a while.
2: She smacked him
1: on the head with a Bible, right?
2: I did hear you play it once, but I used to laugh at that with Art Bell. And the other one is he had that caller that called in that gave him such a bad time, and he and Art would go back and forth.
1: Oh, that was JC.
2: Yeah, and I would assume he's not around anymore.
1: No, he's still out there. He's been on the show before. He hasn't been on the program in a couple of years, But Tommy tells me,

0: He's still alive and kicking. He's out there.
1: Oh, Lord. And what fun that was. And then the other question I have, and then I'll get off the phone, is Cornelius, who I really enjoy listening to, he doesn't give his little beginning speech again about the beans and the voodoo, hoodoo. And has he just, because of time, you know, not done that anymore?
0: He picks and chooses when he does it. He still does it. Trust me.
1: Okay. Well, you know, this is my first time talking to you. And one night when you have somebody on with Bigfoot, then I'll call back in because I'm curious about a Bigfoot story from a couple years ago. And that's just about it. I'll go ahead and let you go, and thanks for talking.
0: You've been a listener for a long time, Cindy?
1: Long time. Long time. I'm pushing 80, and I want to say when I was in my 20s, I think, late 20s, maybe, early 30s. And, just couldn't go to sleep and coming through a station on, you know, the radio and for my alarm in the morning and came across Art Bell, and that's all it took.
0: I bet you've got a lot of people listening to this program over the years, don't you?
1: Yes, definitely.
0: Well, you keep listening. Thank you for what you do. Next up, let's go to Jerry in Lake Tahoe, California. Hey, Jerry, welcome to the program.
2: It's actually Jay. Can you hear me?
0: Yeah.
2: Yeah, I just wanted to say, Mr. Nolan, I've listened to you off and on for about 10 years or so.
0: Thank you, sir.
2: And I know you have people on there talking about the Big Bang and so forth. But I just want to say that it makes more sense to me that God was created by the elements. God cannot have just existed forever and created everything. That makes no more sense than the Big Bang. And there's nobody on planet Earth smart enough that could convince me otherwise. I believe that God is not going to interfere with current world events. Things are going to be the way they are. Hopefully humanity survives another million years, even though there's wars and famine and suffering and so forth. And that's the conclusion I've come up with. And obviously something very, very special created everything you see on this planet. But I don't believe that God always existed. I believe that God was created, or creator, that created everything that you see before you.
0: Who created the creator, Jay?
2: The creator came from the elements of the universe. Something had to have come from nothing, Mr. Norridge. Something must have come from nothing. Because everything you see before you exists. All the creatures, the trees, the oceans, everything you see before you, the other planets, something had to have been created from nothing. You can't have a God that was always there. There's always something starting the creation of something. You see my point?
0: I do, but what started the creator? That's what I can't understand.
2: Yeah, I know. It's very hard to comprehend, Mr. Norrie, but when somebody says to me, oh, if you believe in, you know, God and Christ and so forth, then God was always there, and then he just decided to create Christ one day, that just doesn't sit well with me. I believe that the elements in the universe, something from the elements in the universe created the creator.
0: Well, as my mom says, always was, always will be, to be sure. I keep telling her that's not an acceptable answer to me, but she doesn't understand that to me. Let's go to John in Wisconsin. Hey, John, go ahead.
3: 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Just want to give a quick follow-up on what Cornelius mentioned about Coast to Coast offering a platform of freedom of speech. But more importantly, Coast to Coast offers guests with information you cannot get anywhere. The other night, Ellie Marzulli was on, who's one of the best experts when it comes to disclosure. And we have the best facilitator in the history of radio, and you, George, I know you're a humble guy, but you just make it happen. Here's my assignment to everybody listening. I want everybody listening to tell seven other people about Coast to Coast AM. 5 of them are going to

0: hey, John, I'm sleeping. Okay, fine. You sign up to be an insider, do what my friends do, and listen to it when you're done working, because you will gain wisdom you cannot get anywhere else on planet Earth. Kudos to you, George. Kudos to Tommy. Kudos to your staff. Keep up the good work, and God bless you.
1: And hold on, John. Hold on. Hold on. How are you doing since your wife passed?
0: Well, I'm doing better. I worked through the grief process. She died in February, and the worst week of my life was that first week because I've never been alone. We were together 42 years. We don't have any kids or grandkids. I'm blind and kind of felt sorry for myself, had a lot of regrets and a lot of, you know, wish I would have done things differently. Well, then through my church, we have a wonderful grief support group that has helped me immensely. And then I started getting out now, George. I've met some new people, and they've taken me out. Before the show tonight, I went out. My caregiver is a professional musician. We listened to her band play and had a good time. So I'm doing much better. Thank you for asking. But I'm going to end it with this. I look forward every day to the information I'm going to learn from Coast to Coast. And I encourage everybody that there's information out there that you can only get on Coast to Coast. But you need to take the initiative to not only listen, but together to do the same. Thank you, George.
1: Thank you, John. Appreciate it. And we're live for you 7 nights a week, folks. Was looking at the schedule for this coming year. I can't believe we're going into June in a few days. Wow. My birthday's next week, by the way. Happy birthday to me. But the holidays, we're going to be live. Christmas Eve and Christmas night. Thursday, Friday, I'll be here. Halloween will be on a Saturday, so one of our weekend hosts will do that. But I'll have a Ghost to Go show that Friday night before that, on the 30th. Let's go next to Aaron in Tempe, Arizona. Aaron, take it away.
2: Taking it away, George. Thanks for taking my call tonight, buddy.
1: Sure thing, pal.
2: I have a... Well, first of all, I want to say happy birthday to your wonderful mom and to you next week.
1: Thank you.
2: And... My mom's birthday was today. I called her earlier and said, happy birthday, Mom. I love you. I think you're awesome. And she said, thank you. I love you too. And I'm 65 today, but she said she didn't feel like it. And I said, well, that's a good thing.
1: Great age.
2: Definitely. So I wanted to share a true and weird Waymo story with everybody.
1: Waymo.
2: Yeah, this one's weird. So I've seen this about 5 times in my local area. So here in Tempe, we're a big college town because of Arizona State, and there's Waymos all over the place there. And I found...
1: And for very briefly, Aaron, explain what a Waymo is to somebody who doesn't know.
2: Waymo is a self-driving autonomous car that doesn't need a human to drive it.
1: And it can literally come and pick you up driverlessly.
2: It is, and it's got cameras and rotating things on the outside of it to see in all directions. And so I'm not only did I find a local apartment complex nearby us where these things hang out and charge overnight. So I'm coming home last Wednesday night a few days ago, and I'm going in our area here. We have a middle lane in the street that's lined with yellow lines. You get into that lane to turn left or right.
1: Sure.
2: Correct. And so I'm going southbound in the right lane where you go slower, and then you have the left lane for faster people. And I see a Waymo stop in the left lane, not in the turning lane. This thing stopped in the middle of the street with about 5 cars stopped behind it, kind of like when you get stuck behind the bus and you have to sit there and wait for it to go.
1: Yep.
2: Or if you're on the freeway and people are going slow. So the problem there is if it's on your left or right side, you got to slow down and watch the people behind the Waymo, because people around here have a bad habit of darting out in front of you, trying to cut you off or get around stuff, right? And so I think it's a hazard to everybody where you see these things happen, because not only do you have to, you got to keep an eye on the car, but you got to watch the people that are stopped behind it to make sure they don't pull out in front of you and crash into you too. So none of that happened, but I'm sitting over here looking at this thing like, seriously, it's stopped in the middle of the road and it's turning left and it's not in the turning lane. I don't know who is in charge of these things, but in my area, they're clearly not programmed.

0: and or smart enough to realize all of the local traffic rules, and it's putting people, you know, in at least some kind of danger. So I don't like that at all. And Cornelius, I know you're listening tonight. So AI, you know, is kind of troublesome, my friend, with those AI cars. So watch out for those. All right.
1: You got it, Aaron. I do not like driverless cars. I do not like them at all. Jerry in Hemet, California, west of the Rockies. Hi, Jerry. Go ahead.
2: Hi. Hi, George.
1: Hi, buddy.
2: Thanks for taking my call.
1: Sure.
2: I've been in a dilemma about which story I want to tell you, but I think I know which one I'm going to do.
1: Go for it.
2: Okay. Joe in Monterey, when he talked to the guest this evening,
1: mm-hmm.
2: he asked about any beings from other planets are incarnating here. I think that's what he asked.
1: Right.
2: Well, you know, in your book, Worker in the Light, you tell the Ingo Swann story that he was in a market in L.A.
1: Yeah.
2: And he saw a woman, and the instant that he saw her, he was certain.
1: He knew she was something else.
2: She was somewhere else. And I had that same kind of experience a few years after I read your book out here in Hemet. I went in the local market, and there was a young couple. And the man was pushing a cart around. They were probably about 32 years old. They had the vibe like they were a couple, you know. But they looked like brother and sister. And, okay, they both looked like John Fogerty. They had that kind of a face.
1: And he's one of our buddies.
2: Yeah, yeah. But he's got very distinctive cheekbones, doesn't he?
1: Right, right.
2: Yeah.
1: They're high.
2: They looked like him. And they didn't know what to buy. They had three bags of trail mix in their cart, and that's all they had in it. You know, the chocolate chips and the coconut flakes and the peanuts, like you eat when you're hiking?
1: Right.
2: They were just buying that. The instant I saw them, I knew they were aliens. And I didn't know why. I didn't know why. But I was very afraid that this guy would make eye contact with me, because I was sure that he knew that I knew who he was.
1: Did they look somewhat human?
2: They looked exactly human.
1: Just like us.
2: Yeah, that's why I don't know why I had this impression, but it was irresistible.
1: And did they speak?
2: No. I don't know if they talked to each other. I certainly didn't hear their voices. I did not. But I was sure the woman did not know that I was onto them, but I was sure the man did.
1: Well, they could be walking among us. You never know. When we come back, we're going to talk about clairvoyance in a moment. Don't miss this portion of the interview.
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0: still your big friend, still America's heartland voice. 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
0: Good night, everyone, and welcome to the news. Sioux Falls police are searching for a man who nearly struck an officer with his car. The officer was responding to a handicapped parking violation report at a business near 12th and Kiwanis shortly before 9 Wednesday night. Information officer Aaron Benson says the driver didn't produce a handicapped parking tag and also said he didn't have his driver's license with him.
3: The officer then asked the driver to identify himself, and he suddenly put the vehicle he was driving in reverse, which caused the vehicle nearly to hit the officer as he was standing near the front of it. The vehicle then ran into the patrol car with its rear bumper and then left the area eastbound on 12th Street at a high rate of speed.
0: Benson says the suspect was driving a white Acura. He's described as an African-American man in his 20s. And Yankton is gearing up for a major summer and fall of archery, hosting 10 large events from June through October. The season kicks off in early June and builds toward two back-to-back World Archery Championships in late September and early October, bringing in top competitors including Olympians and world medalists from around the globe. Events will be centered at the NFAA Easton Yankton Archery Center, with additional activities planned at Lewis and Clark Recreation Area in partnership with the South Dakota Game Fish and Parks. Organizers expect athletes and visitors from all 50 states and more than 50 countries. In total, more than 2,000 athletes, along with hundreds of coaches, staff, and volunteers, are expected to take part. The economic impact is projected to top nearly $3 million for the Yankton area. Local organizers say volunteer and sponsorship opportunities will be opening soon, as the community prepares to welcome one of the largest archery event lineups in the country this year. From the WNAX Nighttime News Desk, I'm Chloe Beltrand.
4: News, I'm Chris DeMeo. ICE protests continue in New Jersey after an alleged letter detailing bad conditions inside an immigration facility.
5: We've seen over the past four nights continued interactions between ICE and protesters. We really feel like adding ICE to the situation has made things less safe. And we've seen a surge now in ICE agents coming into the region.
4: Governor Mikey Sherrill says the protests are peaceful. Major global issues discussed at the Reagan National Economic Forum, including Iran. Treasury Secretary Scott Bessent weighing in.
6: When Bessent said that Iran is at the end of its tether financially, he says that 40 to 50% of Iranian troops are not getting paid at this point. Bessent also touted that the U.S. has seized $1 billion in Iranian cryptocurrency assets.
4: Fox Business's Kelly Sabiri.
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0: Journalist and broadcaster Barry Eaton was given psychic and clairvoyant skills by the universe. I had a chance to ask him about the afterlife and how to tell others what it's like.
1: Well, I guess we can only teach what we know. And if we know nothing at all, then we can't teach or help anybody, can we? And
0: no.
1: I think that's been the problem, that so many people are operating from a complete platform of ignorance. But the more we can learn more and find out, I mean, there's some fantastic material out there, as I said, not only my books, but I've been able to contact quite a few different people in my time and interview people on my own radio program. So you can build this information up, but it's once again, it's your choice. And the more you can be convinced within yourself that there is something else, and indeed we are just here on one journey of many, once you can do that and believe in it yourself, it's a lot easier to talk to other people about it.
2: You talk about cryogenics in your book, freezing of individuals.
1: Yeah.
2: I think Larry King wanted to do that, didn't he?
1: Yes, I think I mentioned that in the book, actually, that Larry King has set himself up for that. And, of course, Walt Disney did as well. And, I don't know, it's one of those things that all you're doing is preserving the body, because the soul has moved on. It's the same thing that I found out, that when we're in a coma, the soul actually leaves the body. It comes and goes a bit, but it's taken away and cocooned and protected. So if the body basically perishes, even though we're keeping it alive in a very artificial sort of a way, the soul has moved on. And when I asked the guys in spirit about this, they said, well, yes, they might be able to revive a body in 50, 100, 200 years' time, but that soul that was Walt Disney or whoever will have moved on and maybe has had several other lifetimes in between. So all of a sudden, another opportunity might arise for another spirit to say, oh, yeah, I wouldn't mind being in Walt Disney's body, and convince the powers that be that they should have a turn in that body. So it's one of those sort of strange things, isn't it?
2: Favorite part of No Goodbyes, what would that be?
1: My favorite part?
2: Yeah.
1: Oh, wow. That's like saying...

0: each of your children as your favorite.
1: It is. It is.
0: I never thought about my favorite. I guess part of the favorite is being able to keep up my communication with my late partner, Judy, via my two lovely mediums, Val and also Ezio, but also to find out that she is part of my spirit team, that that John Dingwall is, we talked about it in the first half of the program, that for those people who may have just joined us, I've got a spoke spirit who brings through information from a whole lot of different spirits, and I've now found that Judy is one of those spirits. And the other really nice thing about George is that my father is also part of that, and my good friend Ezio brought through my father, having never met my father, having never met anybody, and it was so fascinating because he said, oh, there's somebody just arrived, and there's always a gatekeeper from the other side. They opened the gate, and he said, do you know an Ernie? And I said, yeah, Ernie was my late father-in-law from my previous marriage. And he said, oh, Ernie came through, and a bit of a couple of messages there. And then he said, look, he wants to bring through Bill. I said, I don't believe this. Because Ernie, my late father-in-law, and my late father's name was Bill, they were great mates. As soon as they met, they clicked because they were both ex-Masons. So, of course, the secret handshake, the full routine. And here they come through together. Ezio had no idea. So to be reconnected with my father, whom I never really felt the connection I would have liked during our life together, that was, well, it was awesome, really.
1: Was it emotional for you?
0: Very.
1: Yeah.
0: Very emotional. And since then, interestingly enough, a couple of other, I was at Comparing the Afterlife conference here in Australia earlier this year, emceeing it. And one of the mediums, and the night that they had the medium show, brought my father through once again to give me some messages to say how proud he is of the work that I'm doing in the afterlife. Now, I had tears running down my face at that stage.
1: It does. That almost happened to me at this event when they conjured up my good old dad, because that would have been the first time that I've had any communication with him since he passed on.
0: Yeah,
1: and
0: how did that make you feel? It
1: gets to you. It really does. You know, whether you believe it's real or not, it still is very surreal, Barry. It really.
0: But if you listen to your heart, you'll know if it's real or not.
1: Yes, and you want it to be real, though.
0: Of course,
1: deep down inside.
0: Yeah, yeah. But I mean, you don't have to be all that bright, I don't think, to realize that when you're being scammed by some of these false mediums. But when a medium is brought through other information that is so relevant and so provable, and then they come up with something like your father or your mother, mm-hmm. or somebody really, really close to you comes through, then you know that right. they are not scamming you.
1: If this was trickery, it was done very well.
0: Yeah.
1: You know. Okay, let's go to the phones. Let's pick it up by going to John in Wichita, Kansas, first-time caller. Hi, John. Go ahead.
2: Hi, how you doing?
1: Okay.
2: Hey, I have a question. I believe in a past life, I must have really done something wrong.
1: Uh-oh.
2: Because this particular life is, I've had nothing but bad luck my entire life.
1: Well, you might be right there. Barry, what do you think?
0: Well, the thing is that we do come back from lifetime to lifetime, and we bring karma, unresolved karma, back with us. We all have a life purpose, and we combine both destiny and free will, from what I've been told. So that if you are having a few problems there, they are problems of your own choosing, and maybe of your own making, John, from previous existences. And you've come back this time to have another go at them. So instead of letting it get you down and saying, oh, this is hell on earth, and what am I doing here? Work out what you can do. Be positive. As I said before, focus on the solution rather than the problem. And then that's how you can start to move beyond this.
1: Do we pull this black cloud over our heads on our own?
0: Well, we can co-create, that's for sure. And we've got to take self-responsibility. That's something else I've found, George, that a message that's come to me from the afterlife, and something I've always believed in anyway, that whatever we do, we have to take responsibility for it. So if there's a dark cloud there, it's something that we've either created now or co-created in the previous life.
1: Let's go to George in St. Louis, wild card. Hey, George, good morning.
3: Good morning, George. Good morning, Barry. Oh, Barry, by the way, I just...

0: love that Australian accent. I can hear you guys, hear you talk all day.
1: Hey, George, I don't have an Australian accent. If I had an Australian accent, I'd sound like this, mate. How you going? I'm not a real Aussie unless I talk like that.
2: Good eye.
0: Here's what I've always wondered about, the creation itself. God, he's an architect, a designer. How does he go from the virtual, you know, the plan, as an architect, and how does he go from that to materializing, the universe, Earth, matter, energy? How does he go from the designer stage into what is the real, the actual universe itself? I don't understand the transition.
1: That is a very wild question there. I wish I had a succinct answer to give you there, but whatever it is in the creative process, going from pure energy of spirit and then with worlds creating and other planets. And here we today find that there's potential water on Mars. Life is everywhere. It grows. And this is just part of that growth process. But how it actually happens physically or biologically, that's way beyond my pay grade.
2: You've done some readings for people. You do probably more than I thought you did. How did you perfect that?
1: With practice, George. Like everybody else, I make mistakes, but we're here to make mistakes. I always say that, you go to Hollywood, you're making a film. If this take doesn't work, we do another take. So that's called a mistake. Nobody worries about that. You dump the mistakes and you use the take that you really want in your final film. So this is our life. Any mistakes that we have, let them go. Move on. And I learned and I've grown like you. I've dealt with a lot of people by taking phone calls on radio programs, and you learn to work with people after a while, and then just going into a totally different level of intuitive work by the means of astrology and other intuitive areas that I can use, it just helps me to be able to help people to help themselves. It's a whole process of that, but the more you do, it's like anything, the more you do, the better you get.
2: What has been for you the most frightening aspect of the work you've done?
1: I don't think I've been frightened at all, to be quite honest.
2: Really?
1: Yeah.
2: That's a good thing.
1: What's to be frightened of, I would ask myself. I mean, the only concern that you have is that I never, ever want anybody to go away from a consultation with me feeling worse than when they arrived. Not that I'm doing a Pollyanna routine or anything like that, but I want people, and it always happens, that what we've investigated together changes their energy from being maybe down and a bit depressed or all over the place, at the end saying, oh, look, I feel so much better after that. I feel as though I've got answers, I've got something to work with. So to me, there would be no more concern than not being able to help people that way.
2: Let's go to Donna in Cleveland, Ohio. Hello, Donna. Go ahead.
3: Hello. Good morning, Barry.
2: Morning.
3: Good morning, George. I'm elated to talk to you. This is like a miracle for me. Okay, now I have this situation. Now, a few years back in my family, there was a baby that was murdered. And it affected me, just hugely affected me, and I'm still actually not past it. Okay, now I studied up on it for a really long time on how to make contact with this child. And I honestly believe that I did, okay? And I'm going with 99.9% that I honestly did, because what I did was I meditated and I went to a peaceful, quiet place, and the baby appeared. And the baby spoke to me. And when he spoke to me, he said, he actually addressed me as Donna, and I stopped him right there and I said, no, Aunt Donna, because I don't allow my nieces and nephews to call me by my first name. So I said, no, Aunt Donna. And he said, you have to forgive her. And I said, no, I don't think I ever can, which was the wrong thing to say. And I knew right away it was the wrong thing to say, but it's still in my heart. I wasn't there, and actually I don't think it's still there. And And I think that that might be this, like, this lesson on earth that I'm needing to learn, because I'm not a real forgiving person, and especially when it came to this.

0: So all I'm looking for is if you could possibly, if there's any way that you could give me any kind of confirmation that I actually did make contact with this baby.
1: Well, I think you've got to look inside your own heart for that. And if you feel 99.9% sure, that's a pretty high sort of a figure you put on that.
0: Right. You know, I just thought, well, maybe, you know, is there any way you could tell me, yes, you absolutely did.
1: But only you will know that. And the thing is that if the information that came back to you is relevant and forgiveness is a message that you need to have in this lifetime, then that is a very pertinent answer. Now, to be able to connect, people might be thinking, well, how can I connect with the energy of a baby? Well, don't forget, the soul of that baby could be a fairly old soul who just came in for, and quite often this will happen, a child will only live for a certain time, but the lessons in that child's brief life can be far and wide spread. And in this instance, this child's very, very brief existence has affected you so much that when you did communicate, you got a message that could change your entire life. And the message can be coming from the advanced soul that inhabited that baby's little body for just such a brief period of time, but going back into the afterlife, knowing that that was the message. Then when you did make communication, you were able to be helped. But then again, as I said before, it's self-responsibility. You're the one, the only one, that can work out what to do and how to do it.
2: Well said, Barry. Well said. Donna, thanks for the call. Shirley's in Indianapolis. Go ahead, Shirley. Get you in here.
3: Good morning.
2: Hi.
3: I have all kind of people in the family that have passed, and I communicate with them in my own way, and I feel like they help me out in my own way. But now at work, we've had spirits and we've had little things that happen, but, you know, you can always pass it off as something else. But one night I was there working late, and there was another fellow there, which was across the lab from me. But I'm grinding at my grinder, and I get this push, this huge push, like somebody just bounced up against me. And I'm like, what? And I turned around, and, you know, of course I knew there was nobody there, but you got to look. And I couldn't figure it out, so I just thought it was a sign from somebody to tell me to leave now. Maybe I'll get an accident if I leave later. You know, I don't know what the purpose was that happened. But what I've wondered, I've tried to call it out and talk to it when I'm by myself, and you know, no response. I just wonder why, just like on Ghost Hunters, why they're there and then all of a sudden they're gone.

Radonna Walker, Dan Galanti, Tom Danheiser, Sue Trikas, Lex Lonehood, Sean Adesor, Alec Fernandez, Stephanie Smith, Tim Banal, George Knapp, Richard Serrett, and Ryan Recker. I'm George Norrie, somewhere out there on Coast to Coast AM. We'll see you on our next edition. Until then, be safe, everyone.

0: Here's your updated 570 WNAX forecast. A blocking pattern is expected to be in place here across the central part of the country here over the next few days, with troughing in the west, troughing in the east. That's going to leave some active weather in between here, especially into the plains. So expect periods of showers and storms across the region here, possibly all the way into a good chunk of next week, with higher confidence coming this weekend, possibly even staying dry on Monday and then even Friday as well, with chances for more showers and storms sandwiched in between there. The air mass is expected to be rich in moisture, so any storms that do develop could produce some heavy rainfall and could lead to several inches of rainfall potentially here in a few spots, especially this weekend and possibly even again here with those chances into next week. I'm meteorologist Phil Jensko on 570 WNEX. Right now it's 70.
1: Hey, you! 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It's Make It Easy Steve with another WNEX Trips update. 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Or maybe you'd like to see the bright lights.
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0: Still mulling it over. I'm Chris DeMeo, Fox News. President Trump still considering whether to go ahead and sign off to a peace deal between the U.S. and Iran.
1: President Trump still contemplating whether to move forward with a tentative U.S.-Iran deal hours after concluding in the Situation Room meeting with his advisors. The White House issuing a statement after that meeting saying President Trump will only make a deal that is good for America and that Iran can never possess a nuclear weapon. The deal would extend the ceasefire for 60 days and reopen the Strait of Hormuz.
0: That's Fox's Marianne Rafferty. The two federal judge rulings go against President Trump. One would keep his name off the famed Kennedy Center. The other would not allow his $1.8 billion settlement fund for alleged victims of over-prosecution by the Biden-era Justice Department.
2: A federal judge ruled that the administration cannot move any money for the time being into the $1.8 billion weaponization fund, which is meant to pay out people who think they have been victimized by the federal government. Then a separate federal judge ruled that President Trump's name has to come off the Trump Kennedy Center and the administration cannot move forward with planned renovations that would close the center for 2 years. And that is too much for the president. In a very long post, he concludes with this: I have instructed the Department of Commerce to make all necessary arrangements with Congress to allow a full and complete transfer of this institution, giving them the responsibility for its operation, maintenance, and management.
0: That's Fox's Peter Doocy. War Secretary Pete Hegseth continuing his trip in Singapore. Secretary Hegseth assuring Pacific allies that the U.S. remains committed to the region while softening recent comments on China. He had described China as an imminent threat. His remarks coming after the president's recent trip to China. 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
0: A mother and daughter from Minnesota are under arrest and charged in a $21 million Medicaid fraud scheme from 2024. Centers of Medicaid and Medicare Services Administrator Dr. Mehmet Oz tells Fox the fraud is widespread.
7: The number one biller of Botox in the country just went to the jail. She billed $25 million for Botox to Medicaid, pretending that it was going to help people with migraines. Again, fraudster, coming from a place you could not imagine. And we're catching these folks. But the real question we should be asking ourselves, is this a flaw or is it a feature?
0: The suspects are accused of making false and fraudulent claims to Medicaid and are now facing 8 counts of health care fraud and 2 counts of money laundering. 5 people are dead and dozens more injured in a bus crash yesterday.
8: The crash happened in Stafford County, Virginia. Authorities believe Dunk failed to slow for traffic and hit multiple vehicles, killing 5 people, including a 13-year-old girl and a 7-year-old boy. Transportation Secretary Sean Duffy says Dunk got his commercial's driver's license from New York back in 2024. Duffy says this is exactly why the Trump administration is holding states accountable, enforcing rules of the road, and cracking down on drivers who cannot speak English. He wrote on X, quote, if you can't be properly trained, read our road signs, or communicate with law enforcement, you have no business driving a bus.

0: That's Fox's Christina Coleman reporting. A settlement between a Kentucky school district and social media companies over claims that they fueled a student mental health crisis. $27 million in damages going to Breathitt County School District. Meta paying the biggest chunk of that settlement at $9 million. And the Carolina Hurricanes advanced to the Stanley Cup Final. They defeated the Montreal Canadiens 6-1 Friday night. The Hurricanes will take on the Vegas Golden Knights.
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0: from the City of Angels near the Pacific Ocean. Good morning, good evening, whoever you may be across the nation, around the world. I'm George Norrie. This is Coast to Coast AM. Later tonight, those open lines. Here's what's happening. President Donald Trump met with advisors today in the White House Situation Room as he considers a tentative agreement that would open the Strait of Hormuz and start new talks with Iran. Mr. Trump said before the meeting he was preparing to make a final determination, but there's no indication whether that decision has been made yet. A spokesperson for Iran's foreign ministry says a memorandum of understanding between the two nations has not yet been finalized. We'll see what happens. The driver of a bus involved in a deadly Virginia crash that killed five people doesn't even speak English, according to authorities. Transportation Secretary Sean Duffy calls it unacceptable. Five people were killed, dozens others injured when the driver of the travel bus headed from New York to North Carolina failed to slow down near a work zone and slammed into several cars on Interstate 95 in Stafford County. The devil is defined as the supernatural personification of evil, malice, and temptation in various cultures and religions. Conceptually, this figure takes multiple forms, from an independent evil deity to a symbol of human flaws. Heidi Hollis, who coined the phrase Hat Man and Shadow People, with us. Heidi, what do you think of the devil?
1: Hey there, George. You know what's wild to me in researching this topic, just trying to dig a little deeper, is that the idea of a devil figure didn't fully form like all at once. Like it developed over time. In early Judaism, Satan meant something closer to like adversary or accuser, not the fully independent evil being stalking people like it's viewed in Christianity, where the devil becomes more like a direct enemy of God or a fallen angel that was tied to temptation, lies, demons, spiritual warfare. And in Islam, the devil figure is more connected to pride and a refusal to obey God. And it seems like most religious beliefs have some kind of understanding of there being a force that's not on our side, essentially. In Buddhism, there's something called like the Mara that acts like a tempter who tries to stop enlightenment. And in Hindu traditions, like evil is spread across different beings and ideas where there's this almost like resistance to divine order, like a rebellion. But in folklore and indigenous beliefs, they are more like a trickster type, like, you know, Skinwalker Ranch, like the shapeshifters, and they might turn into a raven or a werewolf or even a clown, George. Isn't that a great idea? but the red horned devil with hooves, it was shaped more like from folklore and art and symbolism. Luckily, there's not a single description of him looking like that in the Bible. We don't want to run into that. But it's interesting that nearly every culture has tried to explain why evil feels bigger than ordinary bad behavior. Like, it's just so different from us that we just hope it's not a part of anything that we are. You know, sometimes it's seen as a force, sometimes as a temptation, sometimes as darkness that humans choose to follow. I'm just hoping, you know, people get the message that whatever the devil represents, that they don't want anything to do with it. But that's my feel about it, George.
0: do you believe in

0: the devil?
1: Oh, I consider honestly the Hat Man to be the modern day devil, and he admits to it. He will tell people that's who he is. So I think he is what everybody has feared, and he wants you to know he's here. And he's making his presence known again and again in the millions now, and it's growing to the level that I was told and warned about a very long time ago when I first started talking about it here on this show, that this day was coming.
2: All right, well,
1: It's
2: thanks for the
1: been weird.
2: update. Heidi Hollis. Her website is HeidiHollis.com. Thanks, Heidi. A new batch of satellites for Amazon's internet constellation headed into orbit tonight. A United Launch Alliance on an Atlas V rocket lifted off from Cape Canaveral. It was the seventh Amazon mission to fly on an Atlas V and tied for the second time the rocket's record for the heaviest payload launched to orbit, about 18 tons. It will add 29 satellites to Amazon's existing network of 300 already in orbit. Amazing. And here's Kevin Randall, retired Army Lieutenant Colonel, with his weekly report on what's in the skies. Hi, Kevin.
3: Hi, George. How you doing?
2: Good, buddy.
3: Well, it seems that lately something very important is revealed almost daily. Sources close to the White House say that President Trump's UFO speech in July will contain formerly classified material proving there has been alien visitation and crash retrievals. This includes information about four separate alien races involved. That includes the Greys, the Nordics, the Insectoids, and the Reptilians. Remember, this is coming from unidentified sources who claim inside knowledge. But if true, that changes the conversation completely. And this does line up with some recent congressional hearings. I sat through one of those hearings in which George Knapp was one of the primary witnesses that related to UFO sightings, but was mainly about protecting whistleblowers. There was a discussion about the importance of whistleblowers who expose government cheating, cover up, and exploitation. Important roles if we value our freedoms. Sergeant Dylan Borland was quizzed about his sighting of an object over Langley Air Force Base in 2012. He said the UFO was massive, triangular-shaped, hovering about 100 feet above him. He told of the hearing that it was two stories thick, meaning it was about 20 feet thick, and after a couple of minutes, it flashed upwards to commercial aircraft levels. It left behind the scent of a thunderstorm, which I took to mean a sort of ionization of the atmosphere. This story was interesting, but nothing I haven't heard a thousand times before. Under questioning, he admitted he was the lone witness and said it was because it was so late at night. The real point of his tale was not the UFO, but his treatment by the chain of command after he reported it. He said that his report was ignored, dismissed, and he was harassed at work and eventually lost his security clearance. And it would seem to me that if he had invented the story or had misinterpreted as a natural phenomenon or seen an experimental secret aircraft, there would have been no real repercussions. But he lost his security clearance is surprising to me. I spent 10 years as an Air Force intelligence officer. I wrote magazine articles condemning the Air Force for their botched investigations, ridiculous solutions, and their continuing cover-up. All the while, I had a top-secret clearance. I knew that the agent responsible for the background check knew about those articles, but there was no problem with my clearances when I switched to the Army. I was still able to get a top-secret clearance. The point is, the treatment of Borland suggests a real effort to keep something hidden from the public that is more important than my criticism of the Air Force UFO investigations. And it was meant as a warning to others about reporting their sightings. While I found the information about other whistleblowers in other arenas interesting, I was most interested in the UFO aspect of the hearings. And like Representative Burchett, I prefer UFO to UAP, but I digress. George Knapp's testimony about his meeting with high-ranking Russian officials as the Soviet Union was collapsing was quite interesting. I have mentioned the shutdown of a ballistic missile flight at Malmstrom Air Force Base in 1967 by an outside force. This was something that was allegedly impossible, but it happened. All 10 of the missiles went offline at about the same time. More frightening was George's report of interference with a flight of ballistic missiles in the Soviet Union. Instead of just shutting it down, the launch codes appeared. If I understood what George was saying, the Soviet generals and officials believed it was this outside force showing them that they could take over the missile complex and could have launched an atomic war if that had been their purpose. The other things that caught my

0: attention was George naming some of the private corporations that have possession of some of the materials recovered from crash retrievals. That material has been around for decades, but it seems that these years of research have failed to produce any significant results. The sad thing is that the congressional representatives mentioned that some of this new data that was just dumped on them was brand new. They were astonished. But those of us who have been around for decades know that there is more information about UFOs from the landing traces to reports of crash retrievals hidden by the government that hasn't been released yet. And that's what we have for tonight, George.
1: All right, my friend. We'll talk to you next week. Kevin Randall talking about his weekly UFO report. Up next, Walter Bosley back with us as we talk about the goddess of the underworld next on Coast to Coast AM.
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0: And welcome back to Coast. George Norrie with you. Walter Bosley back with us. He spent 20 years in the U.S. national security community, first as a counterintelligence specialist with the FBI, and then as a special agent of the Air Force Office of Special Investigations and Counterespionage Operations and Investigations during his active duty service as an Air Force officer. He has since focused on his publishing company, his writing, and is also a licensed private investigator. Walter Bosley on Coast to Coast. Walter, welcome back. How have you been?
1: Great, George. It's good to talk with you again. Thanks for having me back.
0: I'm looking forward to this. And the latest book I have for you was The Time Travel Guidebook. Any others since then?
1: Oh, gosh. I have released The Esoteric Napoleon II. Recall you and I talked about that
0: in March.
1: Yeah, and on the TV program too.
0: Beyond belief.
1: And this one's about the mysteries of Napoleon and the Louisiana Territory. So it's got all sorts of new, interesting things.
0: Now, how did you decide to key in on this goddess from Greek?
1: Oh, wow. Hecate. What's interesting is she kind of emerged years ago in research I was doing in follow-up to my Disneyland research, leading to this very strange, what appeared to be a cult murder mystery in San Bernardino Valley, California. And she just was kind of there in the material. And the closer I looked, the more she was there, you might say.
0: Who is Hecate?

0: Hecate.
1: Hecate is a chthonic goddess, meaning among the oldest of the gods and goddesses in various human traditions. And she is the queen of the underworld, where we go after we die, and the place where the darker, in the Jungian sense, you might say, the darker spirits and energies, that's their abode. That's where they live. And she figures prominently in the myth of Persephone. When Persephone was kidnapped by Hades and taken to the underworld, Persephone's mother, Ceres, beseeched Hecate to go find her daughter and bring her back. So the image of Hecate with the two torches searching through the underworld, going to Hades to kind of bargain to get Persephone back is a very old, long-time image we have of Hecate.
0: Walter, is Hecate evil?
1: No. She, although she is associated with witches and witchcraft, that's not entirely what she's about. She's more like an energy, like electricity. You know how electricity has positive and negative, and electricity can do these amazing things, but if mishandled, electricity can be dangerous and deadly.
0: Right.
1: Hecate is she just is. And if you misunderstand or if you misapply your understanding of her, she could possibly be destructive, but she's not evil.
0: The internet makes her sound like she is really one kind of an evil person.
1: Right? Yeah. Well, the internet doesn't always get it right. And there's a lot of people who see Hecate purely from the witchy perspective, and they think, the occult and all this stuff because the way she's popularly presented and dramatized. But the more that I encountered her in my research, the more I looked into her, I found that really she's also known as the Queen of the Triple Crossroad. Okay, and there's a bit of a mystery there. And in looking at that aspect, I found her to be essentially a being that is kind of control of time and space phenomena.
0: And we call her the goddess of the underworld. What exactly is the underworld?
1: The underworld, again, is that place that, at times we think of the underworld as the popular version of hell, that dark place you go to when you die and pass on into that realm. It is, in a Jungian sense, it's where the shadow world is. It's where our shadow selves are very comfortable. And it really, it depends on the particular mythology, but all of them have a lot in common with the idea that it's just that place where that those shadow aspects of our existence and our psyche exist.
0: Do we ever visit the underworld, Walter, in our dream state?
1: I think so. I think so. And the Tibetans in the Tibetan Book of the Dead, because the underworld is usually equated with, again, when you die, you go into this dark place to, say, process into your next life, so to speak. And it's described as a very dark, shadowy, kind of scary place. And I think we do, and can travel there in our sleep. Yes.
0: What has Hecate tried to do for humanity? Anything good?
1: I think she helps you embrace that shadow self. Again, Carl Jung, from his perspective, he says you really have to deal with your shadow self, that darker side. And when we say shadow, we don't mean evil necessarily or bad. It's just that darker side of yourself. And Jung tells us that you have to deal with that in order to balance with that lighter side of your nature and to understand yourself and advance in enlightenment, right? And maturity. And so Hecate is the guide through that underworld of the shadow self, helping you understand that side of your nature.
0: Did the ancient Greeks know well of Hecate?
1: Yes. In fact, the Egyptians also

0: knew her. She's very often associated with ISIS or the veiled ISIS. And, you know, there's the admonition of the veiled ISIS that when she lifts her veil to reveal her true nature, you are to tell no one. That is the popular idea. It's, I find that to be more in line with, well, it's not that you don't tell anyone, it's that you're selective in who you talk about Hecate with.
1: And when you talk about ISIS, we're not talking about the terror group by any means.
0: Correct. We're talking about the Egyptian goddess. She's older. She's older than Egyptian mythology because the Egyptians knew her as an older goddess. The earliest they have of her is actually in the Black Sea region, and that's before Egypt.
1: Who created her, Walter?
0: Again, being one of those chthonic beings, she just is among those who just were and is. There are some traditions that will say, well, she was born of this one or that one. Some even say that she's the daughter of Cronos, which, you know, is older than Zeus. But most of the sources I have found, I find convincing. She's just one of those beings that her origin is practically unknown. It's really unknown. Nobody really knows where she came from.
1: Was she created in the fictitious mind of people?
0: Well, some might say those who find that gods and goddesses are more a representation of energies and influence, you know, the various influences in that spiritual realm or what you might call the psychological realm, she could, you know, from that perspective, have been, you know, born of a need to have a handle on that aspect of the psyche. So it's always possible that she could have been, you know, they say that psychologists, I can't remember who said it, but once said that if God didn't exist, we'd have to invent him. Well, it could be in the spirit of that.
1: You've had some curious experiences with this being, haven't you?
0: Yes, I have to say that my experience, my direct experience with Hecate came through remote viewing. When I first learned remote viewing in 2007, there were some intriguing threads I was following in some unrelated research. And what came through was a glyph, okay, like an esoteric glyph, which led me to Saint Catherine of Alexandria. Now, I subsequently learned that Saint Catherine of Alexandria never really existed as a human being. Her story is lifted from the biography of the very real and historical Hypatia of Alexandria, whose father was the famous, he was the librarian of Alexandria, the famous library that was destroyed.
1: All right, Walter, we're going to take a short break. We'll come back and talk more about your incredible work. Walter Bosley with us. He's got a YouTube channel that's linked up at coasttocoastam.com. 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
1: We all belong outside. We're drawn to nature. 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
5: Good night, everyone, and welcome to the news. A Denver man will spend decades in federal prison for running a major drug operation tied to Western South Dakota. Federal prosecutors say 43-year-old Juan Certuche was sentenced May 22nd to 45 years after convictions for meth and fentanyl trafficking, along with a firearms charge. Authorities say Certuche led a long-running network centered in Rapid City and Pine Ridge, moving roughly 500 pounds of methamphetamine and more than 33,000 fentanyl pills over two decades. Investigators linked the operation to multiple seizures, including nearly 20 pounds of meth during a traffic stop and more than 1,500 fentanyl pills recovered at the time of Certuche's arrest in 2023. Officials say even after his arrest, Certuche continued directing parts of the operation from custody, and that agents recovered several weapons tied to the case, including two fully automatic machine guns. He received 40 years on the drug counts, plus an additional 5 years for the firearms conviction. Certuche is now in federal custody. And a 16-year-old from Wilmont is facing attempted murder charges after a shooting investigation in Watertown. Police were called late Wednesday morning to the southwest part of the city for a report of shots fired involving a stolen vehicle. Officers say a woman was shot at by someone connected to that vehicle, which had been reported stolen earlier in the day. The stolen vehicle was later located and four suspects were taken into custody. The 16-year-old is charged with attempted first-degree murder, aggravated assault, use of a firearm and a felony, burglary, and possession of a stolen vehicle, among other counts. Three others are also facing charges. 21-year-old Kiari Bergman of Corona is charged as an accessory, along with burglary and contributing to the delinquency of a minor. 19-year-old Isabella Rios of Watertown and a 14-year-old juvenile are both charged with burglary and possession of a stolen vehicle. Police say the investigation is ongoing. From the WNAX Nighttime News Desk, I'm Chloe Beltrand.
6: Fox News, I'm Deborah Valentine. Violent demonstrations continued Friday night at an ICE detention facility in Newark, New Jersey. Protesters were met with tear gas and mounted police. Demonstrations began after a letter surfaced detailing alleged deplorable conditions at the center, which officials deny. The NTSB expected to release further details today of Friday's fatal crash between an ENP travel bus and several vehicles, which killed five people in Virginia. Fox's Christina Coleman says Transportation Secretary Sean Duffy said the bus driver didn't speak English.
7: Duffy says this is exactly why the Trump administration is holding states accountable, enforcing rules of the road, and cracking down on drivers who cannot speak English.
6: The driver is identified as 48-year-old Jing Estong of Staten Island. 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
1: We'll take your calls next hour, Walter Bosley, as we talk about Hecate, the strange Greek goddess of witchcraft and magic. 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

0: And welcome back, George Norrie, along with Walter Bosley, as we talk about Hecate, the Greek goddess. Walter, you were telling us about your remote viewing session where you did you contact her? Or did she contact you?
1: I think she emerged in my remote viewing by revealing the glyph that I mentioned before, which the glyph revealed led me to St. Catherine of Alexandria, which I was explaining before, was actually what they call a syncretization, a fabrication of the historical Hypatia with aspects of Hecate. See, this was in the pagan days, and they couldn't, in ancient days, and they couldn't completely erase the veneration of Hecate. So what they did was they concocted a saintly image, and they kind of allowed the veneration to continue as long as they did it under the guise of this Saint Catherine of Alexandria, who shared the same symbol, the wheel, and such. But with time, people understood who it really was, and eventually the Vatican in the 20th century admitted that there was no Saint Catherine of Alexandria, that this indeed was a syncretization. And so I continued my research when I learned about this into Hecate. And around this same time, what was really kind of spooky was that ravens, crows, began to visit me at my home conspicuously. If I was out in the field doing research, I had to go to cemeteries, ravens, big ravens would show up and really just kind of guide me to the graves I had to find. It was really strange. And also I was encountering owls a lot more, and in a very kind of, again, conspicuous is the best word for it. You know, they would show up, and these are crows and owls are familiars, are you know, the creatures associated with Hecate.

0: So, you know, as I learned more about Hecate, I encountered more of her familiars and encountered more of the phenomena and such associated with her.
1: Walter, do people worship her?
0: Some do. Some do. Certainly, in, you know, historically, more did. But if they don't exactly worship in that sense that we think of worship, they certainly venerate her. They certainly celebrate certain days of the year that, you know, they identify with her. And they certainly beseech her for things. They certainly go to her, so to speak.
1: Is she misunderstood by a lot of people?
0: Yes. Yes, that people think that she's exclusively the representative, the goddess for the witchcraft culture,
1: right?
0: Which certainly is, you know, a symbol for them and a goddess for them, but she's not exclusively that. Not that I have found in my research and experience.
1: Are there many goddesses like her?
0: In other traditions, she has her counterparts who, you know, from the perspective which I happen to share, that these are just different versions of the same being. It is essentially her. Now, different cultures, of course, will emphasize certain aspects from another culture. So, you know, Hecate in the Egyptian cultural context may seem like a different goddess than in the Greek, because what they are different aspects of the same being, but it really results in the same being. And of course, there's a lot of times confusion between, you know, different goddesses, but for the most part, what it is just different cultures focus on different aspects.
1: Do they pray to her a lot?
0: I think yes, I think particularly, you know, in the witchcraft culture, anyone still practicing the ancient religions would pray to her. Yes, I think so.
1: But you don't believe she's evil.
0: I do not believe she's evil. I think she's outside of that good and evil, you know, discussion. I think she's really neutral. You know, it all depends. It all depends on how you come to her or how she finds you. It depends on your behavior. It depends on your perspective, where you're coming from and what your intention is.
1: Do you summon her up very often?
0: I don't. I do not summon her. I do not pray to her. I acknowledge her existence. I acknowledge if I sense, you know, her presence, so to speak, but I do not communicate directly, and no, I do not pray to or worship her. Respect.
1: Do you know anybody who does?
0: Personally, no.
1: You kind of hesitate a little bit.
0: Because you never know. You know, these things are real personal for a lot of people, right? And personal meaning very private. So you never really know. And remember, as I told you, she's associated, you know, in ways with the Egyptian goddess Isis, who was veiled, right? And the whole thing about if she lifts her veil to reveal to you her true nature, tell no one. There's people who take that very literally. So you never quite know who might be an actual literal worshiper.
1: You've heard of Aleister Crowley, right?
0: Oh, of course.
1: Is she somebody that he would have tried to worship?
0: She's definitely somebody Crowley would have attempted to communicate with and, you know, work with, so to speak, conjure. Absolutely.
1: What are the benefits of dealing with her? What do you get out of it?
0: I think enlightenment, you know, enlightenment about yourself, particularly your shadow self, your enlightenment about certain aspects of reality and, you know, illumination, because the image of her with the two torches, what does the torch represent in ancient culture? But illumination itself. And she is seen carrying two torches, lighting the way through the dark underworld in her mission to find Persephone. Well, symbolically, that is the very definition of, you know, enlightenment and illumination itself is, you know, that torchlight in the dark.

0: Yes.
1: How many different kinds of Greek gods or gods are there out there?
0: Oh, gosh. You know, there is the traditional pantheon, you know, popular pantheon that we could, you know, go through the list of. Not as many as in the Vedic, you know, the Hindu pantheon, of course. They have countless.
1: Some people believe that these gods may be extraterrestrials. What do you think of that?
0: Well, I'm not opposed to that idea, certainly considering, you know, that they could have been or be beings from, say, you know, literal extraterrestrials across physical space or from other dimensions, you know, that kind of thing. Some people will tell you that Yahweh, you know, the god of the Abrahamic religions, Judaism, Islam, and Christianity, there are some people that think that Yahweh is merely a powerful being from another world who came here and set himself up as a god, you know, and there are some who think, you know, that that he's the demiurge, but that's the Gnostics, and that's a whole other discussion. But yeah, I think it's possible that these could be beings from, I think of it more as another dimension. So there's something very different about them. Their very nature, they're not mortal, you know, in the sense that we are.
1: And why do you believe, Walter, she is not, or it is not, evil?
0: I'm convinced that Hecate, and you know, herself, is not evil, because the more I studied, the more I encountered her familiars, the more I found the fingerprints and footprint of her presence in the various things I was researching and investigating, the more illuminating she became and the less shadowy she became, to where ultimately I have begun to see her as this goddess of the triple crossroad. She is essentially the guardian at the gate of time and space, the triple crossroad, meaning that point where the past, present, and the future come together.
1: We're going to take calls next hour with Walter Bosley about Hecate and other Greeks as well. And you're still allowed to call in during open lines if you're lucky enough to get in later on tonight on that. If somebody wants to communicate with Hecate, what's the easiest or the best way to do that?
0: I would not advocate communicating with her directly, because I would not advocate, you know, it all depends on the individual. But I would say, if you really insist on it and you're really curious about it, start with trying to get to her in your sleep, in your dreams. If you're a lucid dreamer, you know, whatever exercises you do that kind of gives you some control over what you dream about, start there, because I think she's one of the, you know, the many, these beings who will communicate with you in your sleep state.
1: What would a priest say about her?
0: they would pretty much say she's dark and evil and, you know, avoid her, don't communicate. You know, that all depends on which tradition you embrace or what your personal spiritual choice is.
1: Well, how do we know the priest isn't wrong?
0: Well,
1: or right.
0: There you go. We don't. We have to explore these things ourselves, ultimately. Remember, the Gnostics and other traditions tell you, you don't need a go-between. You don't need the priest. Usually the priests, you know, they're protecting the priesthood. They're pretty much looking out for job security when they want you to go through them and just take their advice without trusting your own instinct, without trusting your own experience. Life is scary. Life is dangerous. All aspects of it. And this is certainly one of those aspects.
1: Walter, how did you go from being a special agent of the Air Force Office of Special Investigations to doing what you're doing now?
0: Well, since I was young, specifically since I was a teenager, I was having very strange experiences myself. I had an enlightenment experience at 16. I experienced dreams that parts of them came true over the course of

0: many years. I had, you know, waking strange experiences. And it was just an accumulation of that, which really the purpose of all that, you know, the result of all that, it made me aware that, you know what, there's something more to this existence than just the material, what we see and feel. And so it was a lifelong interest. And in the course of my career in national security field, okay, in intelligence in that community, you meet more people than you might imagine who have had the same experiences and think about these things in the same way. And it just accumulated. It kept introducing itself, and I had to pull threads and I had to find answers. So, you know, I decided to pursue those answers.
1: Does she have much of a cult following?
0: Sure, yeah. Particularly in the witchcraft culture, you know. And when I say that she's more than just the witchcraft culture, that's not disrespectful to the witchcraft culture at all. I just, you know, there's just more to her than that. But I think you find her most popular followings among the practitioners of witchcraft.
1: Simple as that. Does anybody ever get hurt following her? Anything bizarre ever happen?
0: I think there is a potential for that. But as I said, you know, you could walk out in the street and get hit by a bus. You could, in any spiritual system you devote yourself to, you could expose yourself to, you know, dangers. You know, life is not for the faint of heart. And, you know, at some point, you just have to, you know, go forward in your path and show some courage. And not let that worry you. But at the same time, you know, you can study. The best thing to do is to study these things and intellectually have a handle on what the hazards are, you know, because you don't want to get tripped up in demonic influences, which are certainly out there. And through study, you can really identify a lot of the hazards and how to avoid them. And I think, through my experience, that the more I studied Hecate, the less scary, the less dangerous, you know, she became.
1: Was she ever human, Walter?
0: No.
1: Never?
0: Never.
1: What justified her being a goddess?
0: Not so much justifying, just that was her nature. She's this one of these beings we don't know the exact origin of. They just, as far as we know, they just always were. And we don't completely understand their existence because we don't share that existence. We are, in a way, we're lesser beings, right? But what made her, put her to the goddess status and venerated, was that as people encountered her through the path they took in life or through the experiences they were having, they recognized her presence, and whatever they got out of it, they appreciated. And so they chose to recognize that. And that's how the veneration of any of these beings starts, is they like that connection. They like for you to know they're there. And, it's kind of a symbiotic thing, right? I would say personal experience is what got her, you know, elevated to veneration.
1: How do you think she got the name Hecate?
0: Well, I don't know the actual ultimate answer to that, but remember, Hecate is a word. So when you look at the you know, etymology, the word science, so to speak, it depends on the language. Now there are, if you get into linguistics, what's interesting is, think of this, Saint Catherine, usually spelled with a K, but it could be with a C. There's the K-A-T in that name. Well, Hecate, there's the K-A-T. So when you look linguistically at the root, you can see, the etymology there. And across different languages and cultures, you will have the certain letters in common, and that's your first clue to find the answer to that.
1: Walter, when we come back, we're going to open up the phone lines and give folks a chance to talk with you about the goddess in just a moment. Walter Bosley with us. He's linked up to YouTube. We've got that at coasttocoastam.com.
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0: Here's your updated 570 WNAX forecast. A blocking pattern is expected to be in place here across the central part of the country here over the next few days, with troughing in the west, troughing in the east. And that's going to leave some active weather in between here, especially into the plains. So expect periods of showers and storms across the region here, possibly all the way into a good chunk of next week, with higher confidence coming this weekend, possibly even staying dry on Monday and then even Friday as well, with chances for more showers and storms sandwiched in between there. The air mass is expected to be rich in moisture, so any storms that do develop could produce some heavy rainfall and could lead to several inches of rainfall potentially here in a few spots, especially this weekend and possibly even again here with those chances into next week. I'm meteorologist Phil Jenskill on 570 WNEX. Right now it's 68.
1: Hey, it's another WNEX Trips Update with Make It Easy Steve. This August, we're once again flying folks to London and then boarding the Eurostar train to Paris. 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
5: 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It doesn't just raise the bar, it is the bar. It's 5 o'clock.

0: awaiting a decision. I'm Deborah Valentine, Fox News. There's still no word from President Trump about what he thinks of the latest peace proposal between the U.S. and Iran. Fox's Marianne Rafferty has the latest.
1: President Trump still contemplating whether to move forward with a tentative U.S.-Iran deal hours after concluding in the Situation Room meeting with his advisors. The White House issuing a statement after that meeting saying President Trump will only make a deal that is good for America and that Iran can never possess a nuclear weapon. The deal would extend the ceasefire for 60 days and reopen the Strait of Hormuz.
0: Iran's main negotiator maintained yesterday that the U.S. must show its willingness to commit to the peace deal before his country makes its commitments. President Trump is scrapping plans for a major renovation at the Kennedy Center after a judge's order removing the president's name from the venue.
2: President Trump says he has no interest in overseeing a major renovation of the Kennedy Center unless he is free to bring the institution back physically, financially, and artistically. In a social media post, the president says his administration will now return control of the performing arts venue back to Congress. The move follows a ruling by a federal judge in D.C. ordering President Trump's name to be removed from the Kennedy Center's facade, finding the center's board did not have the authority to unilaterally change the name. The judge also put on hold plans to close the center for 2 years during renovations. At the White House, Jared Halpern, Fox News.
0: President Donald Trump is giving his endorsement to a January study by the Department of Health and Human Services. It calls for cutting the number of vaccines recommended for every American child. An executive order that Trump signed on Friday directs federal agencies to align their policies behind the study, which recommends 11 vaccines. 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
2: That heat's going to be out there for one more day.
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3: Secretary of War Pete Hegseth is in Singapore at the Asian Defense Conference, leaders discussing shared security interests. Hegseth holding a press conference with his counterparts from the UK and Australia.
4: Today, we're pleased to announce the first AUKUS Pillar 2 signature project, focused on fielding advanced uncrewed undersea vehicles, or UUVs. And I want to thank these two gentlemen for their leadership in ensuring we stayed on track with Pillar 2 and found something critical to all three of our countries.
3: Hegseth also met with leaders from Vietnam and Singapore to discuss shared security interests. The Pentagon said Friday the War Secretary praised Vietnam's decision to join the Board of Peace and for committing troops and police to the International Stabilization Force in Gaza. Hegseth and Singapore's leaders discussed expanding the U.S. military's presence in Singapore. Another suspected lethal strike on U.S. narco terrorists.
5: U.S. Southern Command saying a lethal strike was carried out on a vessel suspected to be carrying drugs in the Eastern Pacific. Intelligence saying the boat was engaged in trafficking operations. Three narco terrorists were killed. No U.S. military personnel were injured. It was the third attack this week. The military reports 30 strikes and more than 200 people killed across the Caribbean and Eastern Pacific since operations began last year. Chris DeMeo, Fox News.
3: The White House has released a memorandum. It details President Donald Trump's May 26 physical at the Walter Reed Medical Center in Bethesda, Maryland. The memorandum indicates President Trump remains in excellent health, demonstrating strong cardiac, pulmonary, neurological, and overall physical function, according to the memo. It also says the 79-year-old president's cognitive function was within normal limits, with the president scoring 30 out of 30 in the Montreal.
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0: from the City of Angels near the Pacific Ocean. Good morning, good evening, wherever you may be across the nation, around the world. I'm George Norrie. This is Coast to Coast AM. Later tonight, those open lines. Here's what's happening. President Donald Trump met with advisors today in the White House Situation Room as he considers a tentative agreement that would open the Strait of Hormuz and start new talks with Iran. Mr. Trump said before the meeting he was preparing to make a final determination, but there's no indication whether that decision has been made yet. A spokesperson for Iran's foreign ministry says a memorandum of understanding between the two nations has not yet been finalized. We'll see what happens. The driver of a bus involved in a deadly Virginia crash that killed five people doesn't even speak English, according to authorities. Transportation Secretary Sean Duffy calls it unacceptable. Five people were killed, dozens others injured when the driver of the travel bus headed from New York to North Carolina failed to slow down near a work zone and slammed into several cars on Interstate 95 in Stafford County. The devil is defined as the supernatural personification of evil, malice, and temptation in various cultures and religions. Conceptually, this figure takes multiple forms, from an independent evil deity to a symbol of human flaws. Heidi Hollis, who coined the phrase Hat Man and Shadow People, with us. Heidi, what do you think of the devil?
1: Hey there, George. You know what's wild to me in researching this topic, just trying to dig a little deeper, is that the idea of a devil figure didn't fully form like all at once. Like, it developed over time. In early Judaism, Satan meant something closer to like adversary or accuser, not the fully independent evil being stalking people like it's viewed in Christianity, where the devil becomes more like a direct enemy of God or a fallen angel that was tied to temptation, lies, demons, spiritual warfare. And in Islam, the devil figure is more connected to pride and a refusal to obey God. And it seems like most religious beliefs have some kind of understanding of there being a force that's not on our side, essentially. In Buddhism, there's something called like the Mara that acts like a tempter who tries to stop enlightenment. And in Hindu traditions, like, evil is spread across different beings and ideas, where there's this almost like resistance to divine order, like a rebellion. But in folklore and indigenous beliefs, they are more like a trickster type, like, you know, Skinwalker Ranch, like the shapeshifters, and they might turn into a raven or a werewolf or even a clown, George. Isn't that a great idea? but the red horned devil with hooves, it was shaped more like from folklore and art and symbolism. Luckily, there's not a single description of him looking like that in the Bible. We don't want to run into that. But it's interesting that nearly every culture has tried to explain why evil feels bigger than ordinary bad behavior. Like, it's just so different from us that we just hope it's not a part of anything that we are. You know, sometimes it's seen as a force, sometimes as a temptation, sometimes as darkness that humans choose to follow. I'm just hoping, you know, people get the message that whatever the devil represents, that they don't want anything to do with it.

0: But that's my feel about it, George.
1: do you believe in the devil?
0: Oh, I consider, honestly, the Hat Man to be the modern day devil, and he admits to it. He will tell people that's who he is. So I think he is what everybody has feared, and he wants you to know he's here. And he's making his presence known again and again in the millions now, you know, and it's growing to the level that I was told and warned about a very long time ago when I first started talking about it here on this show. That this day was coming.
1: All right. Well, thanks for the update. Heidi Hollis. Her website is HeidiHollis.com. Thanks, Heidi. A new batch of satellites for Amazon's internet constellation headed into orbit tonight. A United Launch Alliance on an Atlas V rocket lifted off from Cape Canaveral. It was the seventh Amazon mission to fly on an Atlas V and tied for the second time the rocket's record for the heaviest payload launched to orbit, about 18 tons. It will add 29 satellites to Amazon's existing network of 300 already in orbit. Amazing. And here's Kevin Randall, retired Army Lieutenant Colonel, with his weekly report on what's in the skies. Hi, Kevin.
2: Hi, George. How you doing?
1: Good, buddy.
2: Well, it seems that lately something very important is revealed almost daily. Sources close to the White House say that President Trump's UFO speech in July will contain formerly classified material proving there has been alien visitation and crash retrievals. This includes information about four separate alien races involved. That includes the Greys, the Nordics, the Insectoids, and the Reptilians. Remember, this is coming from unidentified sources who claim inside knowledge. But if true, that changes the conversation completely. And this does line up with some recent congressional hearings. I sat through one of those hearings in which George Knapp was one of the primary witnesses that related to UFO sightings, but was mainly about protecting whistleblowers. There was a discussion about the importance of whistleblowers who expose government cheating, cover-up, and exploitation. Important roles if we value our freedoms. Sergeant Dylan Borland was quizzed about his sighting of an object over Langley Air Force Base in 2012. He said the UFO was massive, triangular-shaped, hovering about 100 feet above him. He told of the hearing that it was two stories thick, meaning it was about 20 feet thick, and after a couple of minutes, it flashed upwards to commercial aircraft levels. It left behind the scent of a thunderstorm, which I took to mean a sort of ionization of the atmosphere. This story was interesting, but nothing I haven't heard a thousand times before. Under questioning, he admitted he was the lone witness and said it was because it was so late at night. The real point of his tale was not the UFO, but his treatment by the chain of command after he reported it. He said that his report was ignored, dismissed, and he was harassed at work and eventually lost his security clearance. And it would seem to me that if he had invented the story or had misinterpreted a natural phenomenon or seen an experimental secret aircraft, there would have been no real repercussions. But he lost his security clearance is surprising to me. I spent 10 years as an Air Force intelligence officer. I wrote magazine articles condemning the Air Force for their botched investigations, ridiculous solutions, and their continuing cover-up. All the while, I had a top-secret clearance. I knew that the agent responsible for the background check knew about those articles, but there was no problem with my clearances when I switched to the Army. I was still able to get a top secret clearance. The point is, the treatment of Borland suggests a real effort to keep something hidden from the public that is more important than my criticism of the Air Force UFO investigations. And it was meant as a warning to others about reporting their sightings. While I found the information about other whistleblowers in other arenas interesting, I was most interested in the UFO aspect of the hearings. And like Representative Burchett, I prefer UFO to UAP, but I digress. George Knapp's testimony about his meeting with high-ranking Russian officials as the Soviet Union was collapsing was quite interesting. I have mentioned the shutdown of a ballistic missile flight at Malmstrom Air Force Base in 1967 by an outside force. This was something that was allegedly impossible, but it happened. All 10 of the missiles went offline at about the same time. More frightening was George's report of interference with a flight of ballistic missiles in the Soviet Union. Instead of just shutting it down, the launch codes appeared. If I understood what George was saying, the Soviet generals and officials believed it was this outside force showing them that they could take over the missile complex and could have

0: launched an atomic war if that had been their purpose. The other things that caught my attention was George naming some of the private corporations that have possession of some of the materials recovered from crash retrievals. That material has been around for decades, but it seems that these years of research have failed to produce any significant results. The sad thing is that the congressional representatives mentioned that some of this new data that was just dumped on them was brand new. They were astonished. But those of us who have been around for decades know that there is more information about UFOs from the landing traces to reports of crash retrievals hidden by the government that hasn't been released yet. And that's what we have for tonight, George.
1: All right, my friend. We'll talk to you next week. Kevin Randall talking about his weekly UFO report. Up next, Walter Bosley back with us as we talk about the goddess of the underworld next on Coast to Coast AM.
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0: And welcome back to Coast. George Norrie with you. Walter Bosley back with us. He spent 20 years in the U.S. national security community, first as a counterintelligence specialist with the FBI, and then as a special agent of the Air Force Office of Special Investigations and Counterespionage Operations and Investigations during his active duty service as an Air Force officer. He has since focused on his publishing company, his writing, and is also a licensed private investigator. Walter Bosley on Coast to Coast. Walter, welcome back. How have you been?
1: Great, George. It's good to talk with you again. Thanks for having me back.
0: I'm looking forward to this. And the latest book I have for you was The Time Travel Guidebook. Any others since then?
1: Oh, gosh. I have released The Esoteric Napoleon II. Recall you and I talked about that on March. Yeah, and on the TV program too.
0: Beyond Belief.
1: And this one's about the mysteries of Napoleon and the Louisiana Territory. So it's got all sorts of new, interesting things.
0: Now, how did you decide to key in on this goddess from Greek?
1: Oh, wow. Hecate. What's interesting is she kind of emerged years ago in research I was doing in follow-up to my Disneyland research, leading to this very strange, what appeared to be a cult murder mystery in San Bernardino Valley, California. And she just was kind of there in the material. And the closer I looked, the more

0: she was there, you might say.
1: Who is Hecate?
0: Hecate is a chthonic goddess, meaning among the oldest of the gods and goddesses in various human traditions. And she is the queen of the underworld, where we go after we die, and the place where the darker, in the Jungian sense, you might say, the darker spirits and energies, you know, that's their abode. That's where they live. And she figures prominently in the myth of Persephone, when Persephone was kidnapped by Hades and taken to the underworld. Persephone's mother, Ceres, beseeched Hecate to go find her daughter and bring her back. So the image of Hecate with the two torches searching through the underworld, going to Hades to kind of bargain to get Persephone back is a very old, long-time image we have of Hecate.
1: Walter, is Hecate evil?
0: No. She, although she is associated with witches and witchcraft, that's not entirely what she's about. She's more like an energy, like electricity. You know how electricity has positive and negative, and electricity can do these amazing things, but if mishandled, electricity can be dangerous and deadly.
1: Right.
0: Hecate is... she just is. And if you misunderstand or if you misapply your understanding of her, she could possibly be destructive. But she's not evil.
1: The internet makes her sound like she is really one kind of an evil person.
0: Right? Yeah. Well, you know, the internet doesn't always get it right. And there's a lot of people who see Hecate purely from the witchy perspective, and they think, you know, the occult and all this stuff because the way she's popularly presented and dramatized. But the more that I encountered her in my research, the more I looked into her, I found that really she's also known as the queen of the triple crossroad. Okay, and there's a bit of a mystery there. And in looking at that aspect, I found her to be essentially a being that is kind of control of time and space phenomena.
1: And we call her the goddess of the underworld. What exactly is the underworld?
0: The underworld, again, is that place that, you know, at times we think of the underworld as the popular version of hell, that dark place you go to when you die and pass on into that realm. It is, in a Jungian sense, you know, it's where the shadow world is. It's where our shadow selves are very comfortable. And it really, you know, it depends on the particular mythology, but all of them have a lot in common with the idea that it's just that place where those shadow aspects of our existence and our psyche exist.
1: Do we ever visit the underworld, Walter, in our dream state?
0: I think so. The Tibetans, in the Tibetan Book of the Dead, because the underworld is usually equated with, again, when you die, you go into this dark place to, say, process into your next life, so to speak. And it's described as a very dark, shadowy, kind of scary place. And I think we do and can travel there in our sleep, yes.
1: What has Hecate tried to do for humanity? Anything good?
0: I think she helps you embrace that shadow self. You know, again, Carl Jung, from his perspective, he says you really have to deal with your shadow self, that darker side. And when we say shadow, we don't mean evil necessarily or bad. It's just that darker side of yourself. And, you know, Jung tells us that you have to deal with that in order to, you know, balance with that lighter side of your nature and to understand yourself and, you know, advance in enlightenment, right? And maturity. And so Hecate is the guide through that underworld of the shadow self, helping you understand that side of your nature.
1: Did the ancient Greeks know well of Hecate?
0: Yes.

0: In fact, the Egyptians also knew her. She's very often associated with ISIS or the veiled ISIS. And, there's the admonition of the veiled ISIS that when she lifts her veil to reveal her true nature, you are to tell no one. That is the popular idea. I find that to be more in line with, well, it's not that you don't tell anyone, it's that you're selective in who you talk about Hecate with.
1: And when you talk about ISIS, we're not talking about the terror group by any means.
0: Correct. We're talking about the Egyptian goddess.
1: Do
0: But
1: you?
0: she's older. She's older than Egyptian mythology because the Egyptians knew her as an older goddess. The earliest they have of her is actually in the Black Sea region, and that's before Egypt.
1: Who created her, Walter?
0: Again, being one of those chthonic beings. She just is among those who just were and is. There are some traditions that will say, well, she was born of this one or that one. Some even say that she's the daughter of Cronos, which, is older than Zeus. But most of the sources I have found, I find convincing. She's just one of those beings that her origin is practically unknown. It's really unknown. Nobody really knows where she came from.
1: Was she created in the fictitious mind of people?
0: Well, some might say those who find that gods and goddesses are more a representation of energies and influence, the various influences in that spiritual realm or what you might call the psychological realm, she could, from that perspective, have been, born of a need to have a handle on that aspect of the psyche. So it's always possible that she could have been, they say that psychologists, I can't remember who said it, but once said that if God didn't exist, we'd have to invent him. Well, it could be in the spirit of that.
1: You've had some curious experiences with this being, haven't you?
0: Yes, I have to say that my direct experience with Hecate came through remote viewing. When I first learned remote viewing in 2007, there were some intriguing threads I was following in some unrelated research. And what came through was a glyph, okay, like an esoteric glyph, which led me to Saint Catherine of Alexandria. Now, I subsequently learned that Saint Catherine of Alexandria never really existed as a human being. Her story is lifted from the biography of the very real and historical Hypatia of Alexandria, whose father was the librarian of Alexandria, the famous library that was destroyed.
1: All right,
0: And she
1: Walter,
0: was.
1: we're going to take a short break. We'll come back and talk more about your incredible work. Walter Bosley with us. He's got a YouTube channel that's linked up at coasttocoastam.com. 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
5: Good night, everyone, and welcome to the news. A political action committee mailer is stirring the pot in the Republican race for governor. 15 legislative candidates sent a cease and desist order to Dakota First Action. The PAC sent out a campaign mailer that aligns them with gubernatorial candidate Toby Doden, while they've endorsed a different candidate. Senator Tom Pischke says that hit close to home in the Del Rapids area, the home of three of the legislative candidates and gubernatorial candidate John Hansen.
6: They didn't ask us our opinions. They just kind of did this, which, again, is not illegal, in my opinion. They can certainly send out postcards. We all put out public messages on Facebook yesterday, and I've been telling people that have called us to say, nope, we're with John Hansen. We're all supporting John Hansen for governor here in Del Rapids.
5: Doden told Dakota News Now he's not affiliated with the PAC and was unaware of its endorsement. And state lawmakers passed two property tax reform bills last session. Lieutenant Governor Tony Van Huysen says homeowners haven't seen the impact yet, but relief is on the way.
7: The governor is very proud of what we have already been able to achieve. You know, Governor Roden got passed the largest property tax cut in state history. People will see that on their tax bills in January. I've had some people say, well, I haven't seen property tax relief. Well, that's because it passed in March and you'll see it in January.
5: One measure lets counties cut property taxes by raising local sales taxes. Van Huysen expects some counties to take that step later this summer as commissions weigh other options.
7: They can't really do it until July 1 when the law takes effect, but I know Lincoln County is considering it. I know some of the Black Hill counties are. I would guess that as we get to July 1st and into the summer more, you'll start to see more public conversation about that in those county commissions.
5: Even then, voters still have a say. Residents can petition to put any county decision on the ballot. From the WNAX Nighttime News Desk, I'm Chloe Beltrand.
8: I'm Deborah Valentine. Violent demonstrations continued Friday night at an ICE detention facility in Newark, New Jersey. Protesters were met with tear gas and mounted police. Demonstrations began after a letter surfaced detailing alleged deplorable conditions at the center, which officials deny. The NTSB expected to release further details today of Friday's fatal crash between an ENP travel bus and several vehicles, which killed five people in Virginia. Fox's Christina Coleman says Transportation Secretary Sean Duffy said the bus driver didn't speak English.
9: Duffy says this is exactly why the Trump administration is holding states accountable, enforcing rules of the road, and cracking down on drivers who cannot speak English.
8: The driver is identified as 48-year-old Jing S. Dong of Staten Island.
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1: We'll take your calls next hour, Walter Bosley, as we talk about Hecate, the strange Greek goddess of witchcraft and magic. 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

0: And welcome back, George Norrie, along with Walter Bosley, as we talk about Hecate, the Greek goddess. Walter, you were telling us about your remote viewing session where you did you contact her? Or did she contact you?
1: I think she emerged in my remote viewing by revealing the glyph that I mentioned before, which the glyph revealed led me to St. Catherine of Alexandria, which I was explaining before, was actually what they call a syncretization, a fabrication of the historical Hypatia with aspects of Hecate. See, this was in the pagan days, and they couldn't completely erase the veneration of Hecate. So what they did was they concocted a saintly image, and they kind of allowed the veneration to continue as long as they did it under the guise of this Saint Catherine of Alexandria, who shared the same symbol, the wheel, and such. But with time, people understood who it really was, and eventually the Vatican in the 20th century admitted that there was no Saint Catherine of Alexandria, that this indeed was a syncretization. And so I continued my research when I learned about this into Hecate. And around this same time, what was really kind of spooky was that ravens, crows, began to visit me at my home conspicuously. If I was out in the field doing research, I had to go to cemeteries. Ravens, big ravens, would show up and really just kind of guide me to the graves I had to find. It was really strange. And also, I was encountering owls a lot more, and in a very kind of, again, conspicuous is the best word for it. They would show up, and these are crows and owls are familiars, are the creatures associated with Hecate. So, as I learned more about Hecate, I encountered more of her familiars and encountered more of the phenomena and such associated with her.
0: Walter, do people worship her?
1: Some do. Some do. Certainly, historically, more did. But if they don't exactly worship in that sense that we think of worship, they certainly venerate.

0: They certainly celebrate certain days of the year that, they identify with her, and they certainly beseech her for things. They certainly go to her, so to speak.
1: Is she misunderstood by a lot of people?
0: Yes. That people think that she's exclusively the representative, the goddess for the witchcraft culture,
1: Right.
0: which certainly is, a symbol for them and a goddess for them. But she's not exclusively that. Not that I have found in my research and experience.
1: Are there many goddesses like her?
0: In other traditions, she has her counterparts who, from the perspective which I happen to share, that these are just different versions of the same being. It is essentially her. Now, different cultures, of course, will emphasize certain aspects from another culture. So, Hecate in the Egyptian cultural context may seem like a different goddess than in the Greek, because what they are different aspects of the same being, but it really results in the same being. And of course, there's a lot of times confusion between, different goddesses, but for the most part, what it is just different cultures focus on different aspects.
1: Do they pray to her a lot?
0: I think, yes, I think particularly, in the witchcraft culture, anyone still practicing the ancient religions would pray to her. Yes, I think so.
1: But you don't believe she's evil.
0: I do not believe she's evil. I think she's outside of that good and evil, discussion. I think she's really neutral. It all depends. It all depends on how you come to her, or how she finds you. It depends on your behavior. It depends on your perspective, where you're coming from, and what your intention is.
1: Do you summon her up very often?
0: I don't. I do not summon her. I do not pray to her. I acknowledge her existence. I acknowledge if I sense, her presence, so to speak. But I do not communicate directly, and no, I do not pray to or worship her.
1: Do
0: I
1: you
0: respect.
1: know anybody who does?
0: Personally, no.
1: You kind of hesitated a little bit.
0: Because you never know. These things are real personal for a lot of people, right? And personal meaning very private. So you never really know. And remember, as I told you, she's associated, in ways with the Egyptian goddess Isis, who was veiled, right? And the whole thing about, if she lifts her veil to reveal to you her true nature, tell no one. There's people who take that very literally. So you never quite know who might be an actual, literal worshiper.
1: You've heard of Aleister Crowley, right?
0: Oh, of course.
1: Is she somebody that he would have tried to worship?
0: He's def or I'm sorry, she's definitely somebody Crowley would have attempted to communicate with and work with, so to speak, conjure. Absolutely.
1: What are the benefits of dealing with her? What do you get out of it?
0: I think enlightenment, enlightenment about yourself, particularly your shadow self, your enlightenment about certain aspects of reality, and illumination, because the image of her with the two torches, what does the torch represent in ancient culture, but illumination itself, and she is seen carrying two torches, lighting the way through the dark underworld in her mission to find Persephone. Well, symbolically, that is the very definition of, enlightenment and illumination itself, is, that torchlight in the darkness.
1: How many different kinds of Greek gods or gods are there out there?
0: Oh, gosh. There is the traditional pantheon, popular pantheon that we could, go through the list of. Not as many as in the Vedic, the Hindu pantheon. Of course, they have countless.
1: Some people believe that these gods may be extraterrestrials. What do you think of that?

0: Well, I'm not opposed to that idea, certainly considering, that they could have been or be beings from, say, literal extraterrestrials across physical space or from other dimensions, that kind of thing. Some people will tell you that Yahweh, the God of the Abrahamic religions, Judaism, Islam, and Christianity. There are some people that think that Yahweh is merely a powerful being from another world who came here and set himself up as a god. There are some who think, that he's the demiurge, but that's the Gnostics, and that's a whole other discussion. But I think it's possible that these could be beings from. I think of it more as another dimension. So there's something very different about them, their very nature. They're not mortal, in the sense that we are.
1: Then why do you believe, Walter, she is not, or it is not, evil?
0: I'm convinced that Hecate, and herself, is not evil, because the more I studied, the more I encountered her familiars, the more I found the fingerprints and footprint of her presence in the various things I was researching and investigating, the more illuminating she became and the less shadowy she became, to where ultimately I have begun to see her as this goddess of the triple crossroad. She is essentially the guardian at the gate of time and space, the triple crossroad, meaning that point where the past, present, and the future come together.
1: We're going to take calls next hour with Walter Bosley about Hecate and other Greeks as well. And you're still allowed to call in during open lines if you're lucky enough to get in later on tonight on that. If somebody wants to communicate with Hecate, what's the easiest or the best way to do that?
0: I would not advocate communicating
1: Really?
0: with her directly, y'all, because I would not advocate, it all depends on the individual. But I would say, if you really insist on it and you're really curious about it, start with trying to get to her in your sleep, in your dreams. If you're a lucid dreamer, whatever exercises you do that kind of gives you some control over what you dream about, start there, because I think she's one of the many these beings who will communicate with you in your sleep state.
1: What would a priest say about her?
0: They would pretty much say she's dark and evil, and avoid her, don't communicate. That all depends on which tradition you embrace, or what your personal spiritual choice is.
1: Well, how do we know the priest isn't wrong?
0: Well,
1: Or right.
0: there you go. We don't. We have to explore these things ourselves, ultimately. Remember, the Gnostics and other traditions tell you don't need a go-between. You don't need the priest. Usually the priests, they're protecting the priesthood. They're pretty much looking out for job security, when they want you to go through them and just take their advice without trusting your own instinct, without trusting your own experience. Life is scary. Life is dangerous. All aspects of it. And this is certainly one of those aspects.
1: Walter, how did you go from being a special agent of the Air Force Office of Special Investigations to doing what you're doing now?
0: Well, since I was young, specifically since I was a teenager, I was having very strange experiences myself. I had an enlightenment experience at 16. I experienced dreams that parts of them came true over the course of many years. I had, waking strange experiences. And it was just an accumulation of that, which really the purpose of all that, the result of all that, it made me aware that, you know what, there's something more to this existence than just the material, what we see and feel. And so it was a lifelong interest. And in the course of my career in national security field, okay, in intelligence,

0: in that community, you meet more people than you might imagine who have had the same experiences and think about these things in the same way. And it just accumulated. It kept introducing itself, and I had to pull threads and I had to find answers. So, you know, I decided to pursue those answers.
1: Does she have much of a cult following?
0: Sure, yeah. Particularly in the witchcraft culture, you know. And when I say that she's more than just the witchcraft culture, that's not disrespectful to the witchcraft culture at all. I just, you know, there's just more to her than that. But I think you find her most popular followings among the practitioners of witchcraft.
1: Simple as that. Does anybody ever get hurt following her? Anything bizarre ever happen?
0: I think there is a potential for that. But as I said, you know, you could walk out in the street and get hit by a bus. You could, in any spiritual system you devote yourself to, you could expose yourself to, you know, dangers. You know, life is not for the faint of heart. And, you know, at some point, you just have to, you know, go forward in your path and show some courage, and not let that worry you. But at the same time, you know, you can study. The best thing to do is to study these things and intellectually have a handle on what the hazards are, you know, because you don't want to get tripped up in demonic influences, which are certainly out there. And through study, you can really identify a lot of the hazards and how to avoid them. And I think through my experience that the more I studied Hecate, the less scary, the less dangerous, you know, she became.
1: Was she ever human, Walter?
0: No.
1: Never?
0: Never.
1: What justified her being a goddess?
0: Not so much justifying, just that was her nature. She's this one of these beings we don't know the exact origin of. They just, as far as we know, they just always were, and we don't completely understand their existence because we don't share that existence. We are, in a way, we're lesser beings, right? But what made her, put her to the goddess status and venerated, was that as people encountered her through the path they took in life or through the experiences they were having, they recognized her presence, and whatever they got out of it, they appreciated. And so they chose to recognize that. And that's how the veneration of any of these beings starts, is they like that connection. They like for you to know they're there. And, it's kind of a symbiotic thing, right? I would say personal experience is what got her, you know, elevated to veneration.
1: How do you think she got the name Hecate?
0: Well, I don't know the actual ultimate answer to that, but remember, Hecate is a word. So when you look at the you know, etymology, the word science, so to speak, it depends on the language. Now there are, if you get into linguistics, what's interesting is, think of this, Saint Catherine, usually spelled with a K, but it could be with a C. There's the K-A-T in that name. Well, Hecate, there's the K-A-T. So when you look linguistically at the root, you can see, the etymology there. And across different languages and cultures, you will have the certain letters in common, and that's your first clue to find the answer to that.
1: Walter, when we come back, we're going to open up the phone lines and give folks a chance to talk with you about the goddess in just a moment. Walter Bosley with us. He's linked up to YouTube. We've got that at coasttocoastam.com.
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0: Here's your updated 570 WNAX forecast. A blocking pattern continues to be in place here across the plains over the weekend, and then even into the beginning of next week here at least. And the higher confidence in this activity comes this weekend. Then a lot more uncertainty as we get into next week, though chances will still be present with a chance of possibly even staying dry on Monday. And the air mass is going to be quite moist here during this stretch of shower and storm chances. So any storms that do work their way through the region will have the potential of possibly producing some heavier downpours. And it could mean that some spots could get several inches of rain. We'll have to see how this sets up, but the chances do look likely here at times here over the weekend. Those chances are expected to continue here into the majority of the upcoming week, though it does look to stay dry possibly on Monday and maybe again on Friday. I'm Phil Jensko on 570 WNAX. Right now it's 66.
1: Oh, hey! It's Make It Easy Steve, and we've got places to go in 2026. 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We fly into Boston and then run around for 8 days in the New England states. You'll see covered bridges, beautiful mountains, deep gorges, lots of fun shops and museums.
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0: No deal yet. I'm Pam Puso, Fox News. Much of the world is waiting for President Trump's response to a recent peace deal with Iran. Fox's Peter Doocy explains what the president wants from the White House.
1: Hormuz Strait must be immediately open. No tolls. Ships caught in the strait due to our amazing and unprecedented naval blockade, which will now be lifted, may start the process of heading home. Enriched material, sometimes referred to as nuclear dust, will be unearthed by the United States in close coordination and conjunction with the Islamic Republic of Iran, plus the International Atomic Energy Agency, and destroyed. No money will be exchanged until further notice. That's key, because according to the New York Times, earlier in the negotiations, Tehran had demanded reparations for bombardment damage that some Iranian officials estimate at $300 billion to $1 trillion.
0: The deal would extend the ceasefire for 60 days. President Trump is scrapping plans for a big overhaul at the Kennedy Center following a judge's ruling.
2: President Trump says he has no interest in overseeing a major renovation of the Kennedy Center unless he is free to bring the institution back physically, financially, and artistically. In a social media post, the president says his administration will now return control of the performing arts venue back to Congress. The move follows a ruling by a federal judge in D.C. ordering President Trump's name to be removed from the Kennedy Center's facade, finding the center's board did not have the authority to unilaterally change the name. The judge also put on hold plans to close the center for 2 years during renovations. At the White House, Jared Halpern, Fox News.
0: Another federal judge has temporarily halted a weaponization fund to compensate people who claim to be targets of political investigations. 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
0: The results of President Trump's recent physical are in. Fox's Deborah Valentine reports.
15: The White House has released a memorandum detailing President Donald Trump's May 26 physical at Walter Reed Medical Center in Bethesda, Maryland. It indicates President Trump remains in excellent health, demonstrating strong cardiac, pulmonary, neurological, and overall physical function. It also says the president's cognitive function is within normal limits, with the president scoring 30 out of 30 on the Montreal Cognitive Assessment. The memo also indicates the swelling of President Trump's legs has improved and that bruises on his hands are benign. President Trump turns 80 years old on June 14th. Deborah Valentine, Fox News.
0: New Jersey Governor Mikey Sherrill is sending state police to an immigration detention center as clashes continue between ICE agents and protesters. Fox's Steve Harrigan is in Newark.
16: Many of the protesters with headgear on, helmets, goggles, gas masks, knee pads, ready for a fight. There have been accusations made by the protesters and some of the 300 detainees inside of inhumane conditions. That's something the Department of Homeland Security has denied. Throughout the week, we have seen scuffles throughout the two sides, some arrests as well, as many as 6 arrests. The flashpoint right out in front, the entranceway. When those federal agents try and come or go, they're often stopped, have things hurled at them. They often respond with pepper spray. Most of the trouble happening well after midnight.
0: Rioters have allegedly been biting.

0: Kicking and punching law enforcement officers outside the facility, multiple protesters have been arrested. Another U.S. strike on an alleged drug boat has left three people dead. U.S. Southern Command says the strike was carried out in the Eastern Pacific, the third such strike this week. No evidence was provided, however, that the boat...
1: Now that Wendy's has these new biggie deals, everyone in the family can get what they're craving, from Nugs to JBCs. 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
3: AI as your FA. Good morning, I'm Gordon Deal, along with Nicole Murray. Thanks for spending part of your weekend with us. Here's what's coming up this hour.
4: More Americans are using artificial intelligence as their financial advisor. But is the feedback any good? We'll have analysis.
3: On the tech front, pet robots are getting closer and closer to reality, but do they help or hurt the loneliness epidemic?
4: Conspicuous consumption is back. Hear who's showing their wealth in very public displays.
3: And what sets women's friendships apart from men's?
5: 54% of women are extremely or very likely to turn to a friend for emotional support. And for men, it's 38%. And women will also connect more frequently on a weekly basis through, you know, whether it's calls or texts or human contact than men.
3: Claire Ansberry at the Wall Street Journal on how differently women treat their friendships, which deepens their connections. Coronado was heaven on earth when it comes to American beach towns. Then, as much as 30 million gallons a day of waste from Tijuana, Mexico, turned the legendary beaches in San Diego into a no-go zone. Here's Jim Carlton, reporter at the Wall Street Journal. Jim, gross.
6: This is really a shocking story, Gordon. I didn't realize it was so bad, but, you know, Coronado Beach is one of the, you know, highest rated beaches in America. I mean, it regularly comes in on the top 10 list, you know, white sand beaches, normally blue-green waves. However, Tijuana is like 15 miles south of the border, and in recent years, the sewage from Tijuana is pouring up off the beaches of Coronado. That's the problem.
3: Well, so what makes things different all of a sudden?
6: Well, the problem is that Tijuana has just exploded in growth. It's gone from like a 500,000 population 30 years ago to over 2 million. That's in 30 years. And so they have an outmoded wastewater treatment facility infrastructure. And so basically a lot of this sewage is just going kind of untreated into the ocean and up to Coronado.
3: All right. So it's toilet waste. It's all kinds of other garbage, too, that just floating north into these different San Diego County beaches.
6: It's really sad, and it's not bad just for the U.S. It's also the Mexicans that live now. I did a driving tour of Tijuana to see for myself, and you see these shanty towns, and there's these open viaducts with like, you know, raw sewage. You see like, you know, discarded milk cartons, toys, and all this stuff just headed you know, for the U.S. There's one place where I saw a river of a sewage literally pouring like Niagara Falls into the Pacific Ocean. At the mouth of the river is all this garbage. So it's just sickening.
3: What is life like for the folks who, I guess, live near there now in the San Diego area along the water? Is there a stench that they live with?
6: Well, this has been a problem that really started decades ago in Imperial Beach, which is right on the border. And they've been kind of under the gun for many years. It has not been safe to go in the water in Imperial Beach for years. However, the last 10, 15 years, the plume of sewage has crept north to Coronado. Also, the naval training base for SEALs, which is also on the Coronado Peninsula. So they've had to, like, shut down, you know, SEAL training. Coronado, there's I talked to a guy who lives in a third floor condo. He has to close his windows at night because it smells like sewage some nights, which is terrible.
3: Man, we're speaking with Jim Carlton, reporter for the Wall Street Journal. His story is called One of California's Ritziest Beach Towns Has a Problem, a Tsunami of Raw Sewage, and it's coming from Mexico. What does Mexico say about this?
6: Well, Mexico says they have a plan. They're going to try to accelerate. I mean, what I hear of you know, from a lot of the American, there's a lot of frustration on the American side that, you know, Mexico just hasn't been really moving quickly enough. The Trump administration actually made a priority of this. They, you know, Trump sent EPA Administrator Lee Zeldin down three times in the last year to basically, you know, let's get going. The U.S. has a treatment plant on their side to try to catch some of this stuff, and they're trying to expand that. But really, Mexico needs to step up to the plate. They told me they are, so we'll see.
3: Boy, all right, so when you say step up to the plate, what does that mean with regards to, say, a solution here or some sort of progress?
6: Well, they need there's an estimated $1 billion needed to resolve the problem. They need to expand their treatment

0: systems. They need to have more pipes. For example, a pipe that could pipe it farther offshore so it wouldn't just go up to the beach. There's all this stuff. It's not really rocket science. They just need to spend the money. Mexico says they have $58 million committed. That's a drop in the bucket. There's $1 billion needed. The U.S. has appropriated more than $300 million by Congress, but there's more money needed.
1: What does this mean for tourism? Such a big part, I would presume, of San Diego County's budget.
0: Well, this is a huge problem for Coronado. Like I said, Coronado is it's just a crown jewel of the San Diego beach system, and the Hotel del Coronado is one of the most iconic hotels in the country. $1,000 a night rooms. So many days you can't swim in the beach off the Hotel del Coronado because it's closed because of fecal contamination. And so it's a huge problem. I talked to a surf shop owner. He's just like almost crying. He said, this is kicking my ass, you know?
1: Yeah. Jeez. Other small businesses too, I presume, restaurants, right? I mean, not coming off the beach or not coming out of the water and walking into some restaurant, I guess.
0: Well, yeah, one of the problems, Gordon, is that a lot of these closures happen in the summertime. They're worried about, like, July 4th weekend. You know, they're going to have the beaches crowded, and you can't take your boogie board into the water. I mean, you know, you're going to be stuck on the sand, and what kind of fun is that?
1: Thanks, Jim. Jim Carlton, reporter at the Wall Street Journal. Coming up next on This Weekend, political tension in the workplace.

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3: Thanks for spending part of your weekend with us. Are NFL players really like the rest of us when it comes to political dissent at work? The New York Giants may offer a window into everyday life after quarterback Jackson Dart enthusiastically introduced President Trump at a recent event, and teammate Abdul Carter reacted negatively on social media. Analysis from career expert Julie Bauke, known as Julie on the Job. Julie, your take.
4: You know, I love the analogy that the NFL locker room is a workplace. And in some ways, in many ways, it's not dissimilar to other workplaces, meaning you have a bunch of people who've come together to march in the same direction for something or work on things together. And each of them bring with them a lifetime of experiences and opinions and everything you can think of. And so in workplaces across America, we are working with people who do not believe as we do. And so I don't know why we'd expect the NFL to be so different. In fact, it's probably more so because of people come from so many different communities and colleges and upbringings. And the difference is, this is a very visible workplace. Nobody cares about the tiff that two people in accounting had at a big insurance company. But this is clickbait. I mean, it's headline worthy. People are talking about it. You have fervent fans of both and either. But where this is going to fall out is, I think, you know, Abdul Carter came out and said, we're cool. And so I think the rest of us have to go, okay, you're cool. We can decide how we feel about that. I read something that said that Jackson Dart's jersey sales have skyrocketed. And you can have an opinion about that, as we all have opinions, but I think each person is responsible for deciding, if I see that, if I read that, am I still a Giants fan? Am I still? Or do I want to switch to another team? Or I just want him to play football? We all get to decide that, as Jackson Dart did, as Abdul Carter did, as everyone on the team is. We all get to feel our own way about it. And as fans, you know, obviously they're way more visible than the rest of us, but there's nothing that says that he couldn't say and to support who he did or does, and that Abdul Carter couldn't feel a certain way about it.
3: Yeah.
4: But it's that's I think when we start to, and what's interesting, Gordon, is there have been just in 2026 there have been 5 monetary settlements made to people who were fired for posting about Charlie Kirk's death. Over $2 million in settlements so far have been paid out to people who were fired because they posted about Charlie Kirk's death. And what's interesting is the states that it happened are not bastions. They are South Carolina, Florida, Tennessee, Indiana, and Iowa. Very red states. So I think we're seeing a pushback against impinging on people's rights to have whatever opinion they want, because these people are getting back pay and huge settlements because they were fired for utilizing the free speech. And even in red states, we're seeing pushback against being penalized for that. And so it's I think we have to keep our eye on it. It's evolving, but there's been some signs that we've seen that say, believe what you want, and if you want to post it, that's your business. Deal with the consequences.
3: Yeah.
4: But we're not going to fire you over it.
3: We're speaking with Julie Bauke, career expert we know as Julie on the Job. We're talking about political dissension at work. So when this happens, things pivot to, say, the manager, right, or the boss, or the coach, to make sure, as you say, we're all marching in the same direction.
4: Yeah. You know, there's a difference between this story, and let's say that I worked for a company that made equipment for jet airplanes, and I went online and said something like, our products suck. Our quality is non-existent. Buy from anyone else other than us. Okay, I think we see the difference between doing that, where you're clearly harming your business, and expressing an opinion or showing up someplace that people are seeing as a gotcha moment. So I think there's that line to be walked in deciding whether this harms our business or not. The courts are really the ones who are litigating that right now, where in the first case of, but don't buy our jet engine parts, I think we can easily see that that's harmful to the business. And you could easily get fired over.

0: that. But what happened with the Giants, I think that's the kind of stuff that's kind of being litigated in the court of public opinion, as well as the real courts.
1: Thanks, Julie. Julie Baucke, career strategist we know as Julie on the Job. Coming up next on This Weekend, the difference between men's and women's friendships.

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0: Thanks for spending part of your weekend with us. Friends for men compared to friends for women look a little different. Here's this weekend's Nicole Murray.
1: What sets women's friendships apart and keeps them strong? Here to discuss, Wall Street Journal reporter Claire Ansberry. So let's start with, how are women's friendships different than men's typically?
2: Typically, women disclose more about themselves and their feelings. They turn to each other more frequently for emotional support than men do. So there's a level of intimacy and emotional support, and also higher levels of regular contact with their friends than men.
1: And what percentage of women are likely to turn to a friend for emotional support? And how does that compare with men?
2: More than half, 54% of women, are extremely or very likely to turn to a friend for emotional support. And for men, it's 38%. And women will also connect more frequently on a weekly basis through, you know, whether it's calls or texts or human contact than men. And there's another difference, too, about what they talk about. Men will talk about sports and current events, and women will dive into the more personal things like family and health, and they'll talk more freely about physical and mental health.
1: Do women tend to believe more in romantic relationships or their friendships?
2: Well, this is really interesting to me that, you know, there's a significant number. It's not a majority, but, you know, one in three of women who are over 50 believe that female friendships can create greater personal happiness than a romantic relationship. And that was according to a 2025 survey of 1,000 women in the U.S. And it just really showed that for women, you know, that a friendship can be more important and provide more happiness than a romantic relationship. Another interesting thing in that same study that 22%, so more than one in five women, regretted friendship breakups more than those with a partner.
1: Oh, wow.
2: That is a cohort of women. They were polling women 50 and older. So, you know, it could also be that a lot of women have, you know, are now single or divorced, and they've really seen how much they rely on their friends.
1: Absolutely. What do experts say is the key to intimacy in general?
2: The key is a lot of, well, it takes time. It takes time to feel like you can trust someone, that you can share, you know, your ugly feelings of being sad or jealous or disappointed or frustrated. So you have to build that trust over time, and that's regular contact. It doesn't have to be in person every week, but just a regular contact. So that contact, regular contact, will sort of build up trust that you can share what you're feeling and not feel like you're going to be judged, but you're going to be listened to and accepted. So that is really key. And also the willingness to share those feelings so that a person really gets to know you. So that's really important as well.
1: Now, do Americans typically want closer friends, or are they okay with some distance?
2: No, I think all over, people just long for more closeness. I think that research has shown that people are satisfied with the number of friends that they have. It's not like we want 50 friends. What we really want is more closeness. And there was another study that showed that about 40% of Americans long for more closeness with their friends, but, you know, the big struggle is to find time for them. And that can be really difficult in middle ages, you know, when things like family and career take more of our time. And now, too, caring for older parents. I mean, there's a time crunch. So it's the finding time for your friends, and there's a struggle there.
1: Now, how do solid friendships typically do against minor conflicts? What do experts say about that?
2: This is another interesting thing. I mean, you think that, and I think research has shown, too, that, you know, you're good friends with people who you share

0: your interests. I mean, you like to do things together. I mean, that just makes sense. But, you know, not everybody's going to be the same. And over time, people change, and they, you know, their interests may change a little bit. But if you have been with a friend for such a really long time, you get, and you've shared a lot, you really grow to understand and appreciate what that friendship means to you. And, you know, you don't want to lose that investment of time and emotions and connection. So you're willing to let these small differences matter, or small differences, you know, go by the wayside. You realize that.
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3: Are you ready to side dress your corn? I'm Darren Hefty. We'll talk about in-season corn fertility applications on today's Ag PhD radio update. Big corn yields require lots of nitrogen, and you never ever want to run short. It's pretty easy to apply some of this mobile nutrient at side dress time and get it into the crop, as long as you follow a few simple steps. The first key is to soil test. Our advice is to pull a pre-side dress nitrate test for about $5. Our suggestion is to pull some 0 to 12 inch samples and send them in for analysis about a week before you want to side dress. Also, it's a good idea to pull a few 12 to 24 inch samples, because if you've got a lot of corn roots extending into your subsoil, your crop can probably pull up a bunch of that nitrogen too, besides just the shallow stuff. It all depends on how heavy your soil is and how much rainfall or irrigation water you'll have in terms of how much of the nitrogen in your field you can use. On our farm, we figure pretty much all of the 0 to 12 inch nitrogen and most of the 12 to 24 inch. Once you see how much nitrogen is in your field, decide on what your yield goal is. Granted, this is impossible to do with even a 90 degree percent of accuracy, but make your best guess and be realistic. Then take your yield goal times 1.12. That's how many pounds of nitrogen your corn crop will need in total. We often hear farmers say things like, well, my corn crop only needs 0.7 or 0.8 pounds of nitrogen. However, what they're referring to is how much nitrogen they'll actually apply. All corn, in all situations, takes 1.12 pounds of nitrogen, but some of that comes from carryover from last year, and some of it comes from soil organic matter. Organic matter mineralization is almost never talked about, but this is a big thing that absolutely impacts your crop. The organic matter in your soil will break down slowly over time and release nitrogen, phosphorus, and sulfur for this year's crop. On our farm, we multiply the organic matter level times 30. So if we have 5% organic matter, that's approximately 150 pounds of nitrogen that will come available between now and October. However, nitrogen release out of organic matter is dependent on heat and microbial activity. To be on the safe side, you may only want to figure 20 pounds of nitrogen for each 1% of organic matter. But if, let's say, you farm in Canada because it's cool, I'd figure even less. We'll talk more about side dressing right after this.
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1: One common question we hear is, can I use tissue testing or satellite imagery to apply in-season nitrogen? Well, you can, but keep in mind tissue testing and satellite imagery are not predictive. They only tell you how much nitrogen you have today or how green and well-growing your crop is today. Tissue testing and satellite imagery don't tell you how much nitrogen is in your soil or how much organic matter mineralization will occur. Finally, if you're going to side dress some nitrogen, consider adding other leachable nutrients like sulfur and boron, and in very sandy soil, maybe some potassium as well. Big crops need big amounts of fertilizer, so stay ahead of your crop's needs. Soil tests soon, each year.
2: Killing thousands. Don't be a statistic. Get a ride. You've got someplace to be.
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5: Thanks for spending time with us. Gordon Deal with Nicole Murray. Coming up this half hour, the ever-developing RoboPet. Also, financial advice from AI. And a farewell to quiet luxury. We'll have that story in about 15 minutes. Consumer robotics companies have spent years trying to build artificial companions that feel less like toys and more like emotionally engaging household devices. With the launch of Familiar Machines and Magic, the industry may finally be moving beyond simplistic robotic toys and toward AI-powered companions. So says tech analyst Rob Enderle, writing for TechNewsWorld.com. Rob, what's developing?
6: Well, so much of the pet robot stuff has been questionable. The best one I ever had was back when Nolan Bushnell was running Androbot, and he had robotic dogs, cats, robotic spider, and I got one of the cats, and it was kind of cute. It would respond to noise. It would move towards noise and the eyes would flash, and I found a use for it. And then we had a large Maine Coon that liked to come in and bother us in the middle of the night, and I placed that cat, the robotic cat, by the door, and he'd come start walking in. The cat's eyes would light up and it would go after him, and after about 4 days he stopped coming into the bedroom altogether. Jeez. But it really didn't do much, and it wasn't much of a pet. I mean, you really think of a pet as a companion, as something that you can kind of pet and cuddle with. This wasn't that. And more recently we've had these fake AI pets show up on Facebook and a few other places that are basically wind up pets with battery power that just, you know, yip, yip, walk forward, yip, walk forward. There's nothing AI or intelligent about them at all. They're just a scam. But this new one, this new pet, is designed around what these things can do and still be affordable. So it responds to your touch. You can pet it, and it kind of feels like a cat on a good day. Because if everybody's had a cat, depending on the breed, we have Maine Coons, which aren't the greatest lap cat. Is they'll kind of sit in your lap for 30 seconds, say, "Yeah, I'm good. I'll go out," but they'll still follow you around all over the place. Well, this cat is just focused on providing that kind of emotional support. And people have found over time that petting animals and having an animal companion can relieve their stress. It makes them feel less lonely. It has some very real benefits. But a lot of people that need these pets,

0: bit, but I want to ask too, like, wouldn't this in some cases contribute to our loneliness epidemic?
1: Well, it depends. The thing is what we found is with AI avatars, and I reviewed a product a while back that was AI avatar that's specifically designed to, basically it's a chat bot with a face, to have people have somebody to converse with. It worked. The feedback from the early adopters that used it was that they actually felt less stressed. They felt more engaged. I mean, from the standpoint of feeling lonely, they addressed that. But from the standpoint of enabling engagement and helping people interact with other people, they're problematic because you can cuss this thing out. You can abuse it, whatever, and it's not going to care. So you could develop some really bad habits that will not migrate well over to dealing with people. So it's in some cases, these things have been more band-aids that don't really address the core problem and could make the core problem, and what I'm talking about a little of the core problem as being an inability to properly interact with others, it could make that problem worse because it doesn't correct bad behavior. Now in the future, you would think some of the avatar stuff might, and as we look at these robotic pets, they could do much the same thing. An avatar doesn't have to look like a person. It could look like anything. And so you put it in a robotic body, and you do get some potential advantages.
0: Thanks, Rob. 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Coming up next on This Weekend, money guidance from AI.

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5: Uh-huh. 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

0: Thanks for spending part of your weekend with us. Half of Americans now go to AI for financial advice. Is it any good? Here's Dan Divisay, personal finance reporter at USA Today. Dan, what have you found?
1: Well, yeah, it looks like way, way, way more of us are consulting AI, you know, like chatbots now for just financial help than, I mean, think of how fast all this has happened. I think ChatGPT is, what, 4 years old or something? And so one survey I looked at from TD Bank said that the percentage of us using AI for financial stuff went up from 10% to 55% in a single year. So it's a legit question to ask. The stuff that AI is telling you about finances, is it good advice or not?
0: Yeah. The percentage at which we're using it makes it, what, as or more popular than using a financial advisor?
1: Yeah, that blew my mind. According to Gallup, about 2/5 of adults in America consult financial professionals at one time or another. So yeah, more of us are using AI now, and quite rightly, right? It's free. It takes like 10 seconds. So more of us are using AI than using financial professionals now.
0: I presume we're not asking something like, how do we get rich? But maybe we are. But generally, what are we asking AI?
1: Well, I'm starting to tip my hand here at what the research shows, but I guess guys are more likely to ask about sort of hot stocks or, you know, good investments on Wall Street. And women are a little more likely to talk more about budgeting and debt and maybe alternatives to really higher risk things. I think guys are more, they take a bit more of a gambling approach to investing, and maybe women are a little more careful. But then, as we're going to see, that gets into kind of tropes and stereotypes. So I'm not even sure if that's entirely true.
0: Yeah. Where did AI struggle, Dan?
1: Well, AI, and here we're talking about research from MIT and Stanford University. So, hey, not too shabby. And they found AI does a really good job with sort of basic stuff. Anything that you can Google that's kind of patently obvious, you know, AI will tell you. For example, that, you know, if you're looking long term and you're saving for retirement, you should probably invest mostly in stocks, and that as you're getting older and approaching retirement, you should ease up on that and get more conservative. With basic stuff, AI is fine. Where AI struggles is on the more kind of subtle stuff, like rebalancing, for example, your portfolio over time so that you have the same level of risk from 1 year to the next. AI doesn't necessarily know what your time horizon is and wouldn't think to ask you. So, like, when you're going to retire, by the way, you know, when are you leaving the workforce? That more complex stuff is where financial professionals probably do a better job.
0: Yeah. We're speaking with Dan Divisay, personal finance reporter at USA Today. The story is called Half of Americans Get Financial Advice from AI. I thought it was important, too. The better your question, the better the response, perhaps not surprisingly.
1: Yeah, that's right. The researchers at MIT and Stanford did a kind of an experiment where they split up into like questions that weren't very literate, financially literate, and then questions that were like written by finance professors that were much, much more literate. Or I don't know how they determined. Questions written with much more financial literacy got much better answers from the AI.
0: Thanks, Dan. Dan Divisay, personal finance reporter at USA Today. Coming up next on This Weekend, an RIP to quiet luxury.
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7: Ready for the weekend? 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
8: Glad you could be with us. Tacky, in-your-face displays of wealth are all the rage among America's elite. Emily Stewart, senior correspondent at Business Insider, says welcome to the gaudy age. Emily, what have we seen?
9: Yeah, I mean, I think if you look around and kind of start to see it, you really start to see it. You think about the Met Gala, right? Jeff Bezos and Lauren Sanchez were the hosts of it. You think about President Donald Trump, who's always kind of obviously had some over-the-top taste. Now he's trying to build a $400 million ballroom in the White House. You think about like the way that kind of plastic surgery is looking nowadays, right? I think like typically it was sort of, you want to get a little work done, you want to get some Botox, but you don't want anybody to know. Now we kind of have Mar-a-Lago face, or people just kind of being quite out in the open that they've had work done, or even think back to like the Masters golf tournament pretty recently. There were a lot of complaints from people that, hey, why is Jason Kelce here? Why is Kevin Hart here? Why are there people kind of drinking and rowdy on the golf course? And I think just like you look around and the aesthetic right now is like a little loud and frankly a little tacky.
8: Wow. Did you call it Mar-a-Lago face? What does that mean?
9: I mean, Mar-a-Lago face, I think it just means like a type of face of return, certain type of, a lot of conservative women, but women in general, where it just looks like they've had like pretty, you know, obvious, I don't want to say work done, but also the makeup styles, you know, like big lips, like faces really pulled back, a lot of makeup. And I think, again, like you just kind of, you think about like a lot of women, I think 5-10 years ago, or myself for sure, of just like, oh, you want to have like a little bit of makeup, but like that natural look. And I think that is, we're moving in a different direction right now, which I guess is like kind of good. And like, if you want to get your lips done and you're worried about how it's going to look, like now is a moment where like nobody's going to care, I guess.
8: Why? How did we get here?
9: I mean, I think it's kind of a complicated story, but if you think

0: about really like 5-10 years ago, we really were in a moment of like quiet luxury, and tastes kind of come and go. You know, this happens all the time. You think back in the 80s, things were kind of like that. But I do think right now what is happening is kind of, for a long time, wealth, taste, and social status were kind of intertwined. And kind of now they have diverged, right? So like, just because you're wealthy doesn't mean that you necessarily have good taste. You think about some of these like tech guys, right? Like, I'm not sure that Elon Musk, like, he has a lot of money. Is he like at the height of taste? I'm not sure. And also, like, I think a lot of the wealthy and elite are taking cues from pop culture. So you think the Kardashians, the algorithms as well, we're all kind of seeing the same thing all of the time. And I don't want to imply that this is necessarily bad. A lot of the time, you know, when you do think about taste, it's a way to kind of exclude people. If you think about like in golf, for example, and like the golf people complaining about Jason Kelce being on the golf course or whatever, like these are also the same people who 40, 50 years ago didn't want a lot of people in the country club. So it's not necessarily bad, but it is a little bit different. And I think a lot of it too, like I said before, is the algorithm. It is kind of, we're all seeing these same things. And so instead of where like it used to be the wealthy kind of dictating taste, now it's like what you're seeing on TikTok.
1: Thanks, Emily. Emily Stewart, senior correspondent at Business Insider. Coming up next on This Weekend, help for a desperate homeless man in Texas.
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1: Glad you could be with us. After spending nearly 2 years homeless, a disabled veteran in Fort Worth, Texas, is now beginning a new chapter thanks to an outpouring of support from firefighters, local organizations, and strangers. And at the center of it all is Jake, the dog, who captured millions of hearts online. SunnySkies.com says the story began when firefighters at a Fort Worth fire station discovered Jake tied outside the station next to a handwritten 3-page letter titled Safe Place. The note was written by Tom, Jake's owner, who felt he had to give up the dog after being homeless for 20 months.

fire department says their homeless outreach unit immediately began working to help Tom rebuild his life. Within days, Tom was gifted an RV camper that he can now call home, donated by Bennett's Camping Center. The unit has also been helping Tom get to medical appointments and find necessities. As for Jake, firefighters officially adopted him at Station H, where the lovable pup has quickly become part of the family. That'll do it for this hour. For Nicole Murray, I'm Gordon Deal. 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

This is my day. God has given me this day to use as I will. I can waste it or use it for good. What I do today is very important because I'm exchanging a day of my life for it. When tomorrow comes, this day will be gone forever, leaving something in its place. May God, who gave me this day, also give me the wisdom to know how to live it, to be directed, to add good to it, not evil. May the life, which He also gave me, be well spent.

0: Paul Stevens, Fox News. President Trump still weighing the latest negotiated peace proposal with Iran. Fox's Marianne Rafferty.
1: The president saying he will soon make a final determination about a proposed deal with Iran after meeting with its national security team. The president laying out some non-negotiables earlier Friday. Iran must agree that they will never have a nuclear weapon or bomb. The Hormuz Strait must be immediately open, no tolls. The enriched material will be unearthed by the United States and destroyed. No money will be exchanged until further notice. Now that's key because according to the New York Times, Tehran had demanded reparations for bombardment damage that some Iranian officials estimate at $300 billion to $1 trillion.
0: Earlier this week, the fragile ceasefire was tested that when U.S. forces launched strikes against Iran, all this responding to drone attacks in the Strait of Hormuz. Two federal judges blocking the president in two different situations.
2: A federal judge ruled that the administration cannot move any money for the time being into the $1.8 billion weaponization fund, which is meant to pay out people who think they have been victimized by the federal government. Then a separate federal judge ruled that President Trump's name has to come off the Trump Kennedy Center and the administration cannot move forward with planned renovations that would close the center for 2 years. And that is too much for the president. In a very long post, he concludes with this. I have instructed the Department of Commerce to make all necessary arrangements with Congress to allow a full and complete transfer of this institution, giving them the responsibility for its operation, maintenance, and management.
0: And that's Fox's Peter Doocy at the White House. The board voting in March to close the Kennedy Center after America's 250th birthday celebrations in July. The White House declining so far to comment about the blocking of the weaponization fund as well. 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
0: War Secretary Pete Hegseth meeting with his counterparts from Australia and the UK and Singapore discussing their partnership and its role in the Indo-Pacific area. The secretary pledging America's commitment to the alliance.
15: United States, as we've said from the beginning, and we think the review we undertook only strengthened this partnership, remains committed to the AUKUS partnership and is moving to, as quickly as possible to enhance our combined submarine presence in the Pacific region.
0: And that AUKUS meeting comes as China has expanded its fleet in the Pacific. Secretary Hegseth promising to continue American presence in that area. Continued clashes between ICE agents, police, and anti-ICE protesters in New Jersey. Fox's Steve Harrigan has the latest from the Delaney Hall Detention Center in Newark.
16: We saw a heavy state police presence. They were out there to keep security. But once again, we saw more violence, a pitched battle between law enforcement and about 500 protesters for about 45 minutes here in Newark. Right about 10 p.m., the crowd changed. It got younger. A lot of people evidently prepared for a fight. They had headgear on, helmets, gas masks, knee pads. And when you saw them all start running with cases of water and paper towels, they were getting ready to get tear gas. They were going to use that water and paper towels to clean out the gas.
0: And demonstrators say DHS has failed to maintain safe and sanitary conditions within that facility, resulting in, for example, a detainee hunger strike that the agency denies is taking place. New Jersey State Police setting up designated protest zones and vehicle checkpoints in anticipation of further clashes.

0: Another U.S. strike on an alleged drug boat kills three in the Pacific. The military is saying it carried out that strike yesterday, Friday, on a boat accused of smuggling drugs in the eastern Pacific.
1: Now that Wendy's has these new biggie deals, everyone in the family can get what they're craving, from Nugs to JBCs. The parental units can get an $8 biggie bundle, the eldest who think they're so grown can get a $6 biggie bag, and the little one who can do no wrong can get a $4 biggie bites. You know, assuming they have a credit card. No, I'm kidding. 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
3: 866-594-4150. Got some calls coming in. They've been waiting to get on, so I don't want to make them wait. While we find out what you were doing last week. This is kind of interesting, I thought. Let's talk to Al first. Al, you're on the Under the Hood Show. What can we do for you?
6: Yeah, I just need a little information from you guys. But I tell you what, I bought my granddaughter a car for school when she went to college about 4.5 years ago. And she just graduated. But anyway, she's been driving it. And I bought it from a friend of mine. The 2004 Bonneville Pontiac, and it had 47,000 miles on it.
5: Whoa, that's low.
6: And anyway, and then she passed away, so I bought the car from my granddaughter, and she took really, really good care of it, this lady before. But anyway, I got it from my granddaughter. It's got 47, it had 47,000, it's got 80,000. It's a Pontiac. Bonneville 3.8, 4-door, boss seat, and it's really like perfect condition. And she kept it so.
3: Oh, Al, hold on a second. We're losing you there, losing your signal there. Hold on a second.
5: I wonder why. First of all, that is an extremely low mileage car.
3: Mm-hmm.
5: When he got it. And second of all, it served a very good job. It got the daughter through college,
3: right?
5: And now it's got 80,000 miles on it, 87,000. So 40,000 miles driven in college. That's a lot of college driving, but we don't know where that was at. You're or sure? What it was.
3: Let's try again, Al. Yeah. Keep going.
6: It was a local. I was a mechanic, and she lives close to me. So it is the axle miles. And like I said, I bought it from a friend of mine. His mother had it.
5: So what are you thinking? What are you wondering?
6: Axle miles. Well, I'm wondering what a guy should ask for, because I had a 3.8 Buick for driving to work, and I drove.

0: driving over 500,000 miles that car.
1: Well, Al, I think you've got a vehicle that is a nice. Here's what we don't know. And, you know, this is something only you know because you're looking at it. But does the car's condition match the miles?
2: Mm-hmm.
1: I mean, is the car look nice? Is the body solid? Is it not all beat up?
3: Is it mint?
1: Is it nice or is it just low mileage? Because there's a difference. How would you answer that question?
0: I'll tell you what. It is mint condition. There's no rust. There's no scratches. It's never been in a wreck.
1: Yep.
0: And I know the car personally.
1: Yep, no, that's a car that
0: I tell you what.
1: That's a car that you can ask a premium for.
3: Yeah, you find out what other ones, other models just like it are selling for, and you ask more.
1: Yeah, because that car,
3: Start high.
1: Just
3: go
1: sitting
3: lower.
1: Here right now, just nothing, like we do, nothing in front of us but a notepad. You know, an 04 Bonneville is not the dream car that a college kid says, hey, can you get me an 04 Bonneville for college now today? They'd want something probably a little smaller and a little easier to get in out of the parking lot. But
3: we've had a couple of our customers pick up the Bonneville and the Sabre, the 02, 3, 4, and 5 right there, and they've spent $7,000 to $10,000 but also to buy one depending on the shape they're in because they know the reputation.
1: Yep. So I think that car is something that you definitely could be, Russ, you might have just had my thoughts somewhere in that. Most people are going to say, it's an 04 Bonneville. I want $2,500. No, this is a different 04 Bonneville. Mm-hmm. This 04 Bonneville would command probably $5,000, $7,000, $10,000. I'd have to look and see what the current market is. It's a premium
3: you'll
1: car.
3: You'll find them out there for
2: Al,
3: sale.
2: I'll say this. Al, if you look on the internet, if you search for sale 2004 Bonnevilles, you're going to see a bunch of cars with a bunch of range. You're going to be at the top of that range. Whatever they're asking about, right? I mean, that's the easiest way to do it.
3: That one of the places we've looked is autotempest.com because of all the different filters. You can just go by price, search by highest price first, lowest miles first, and find it. And you'll be able to, there's so many cars on there, you'll be able to find one.
2: You'll find one that's similar. Yeah.
1: But do not be afraid to ask a premium price for that car if it's, as you say, in that low mileage.
2: Al, thanks very much for the call. Good luck. 866-594-4150. Let's talk to Bill. You're on the end of the Hood Show. Bill, what can we do for you?
4: Well, I have a problem with a 1998 Buick Park Avenue, 3.8. Kind of like the last caller. Good car and everything. I had started it up, and I had gotten Christmas Tree of Lights on my dash. And I just kind of felt that I either had a bad battery or maybe an alternator. Had it checked out. They said I had a bad battery. Put a new battery in it. But I ended up also having my airbag light stay on. A lot of the lights went out. But my dome light doesn't work. My trunk release doesn't work. I checked all my fuses, of course, first under the hood. There's some tough ones to get at under the dash. There was some in the back of the, under the seat. I also had swapped around a relay. I can't remember the name. It was like a PAJ or something like that. That made no difference. I talked to, somebody that I do bring the car to once in a while. Normally I do my own work. He said, try pulling the battery cables off again, but this time leave them off a little bit like I did before, but touch the two cables together and then see if that clears it. It did not. And I'm thinking it's the body control module unless I'm just missing something. I just don't see that kind of thing go bad on a car like that.
3: Well, then you're not us. I've put in at least 50 of those over the years.
4: Just don't see them.
3: Oh yeah, just don't see them anymore around. But when we did, that was a popular item. That body control module would fail a lot of times just from changing the battery, disconnecting it, putting a new battery, and all of a sudden now it's not working. And that's no fault of the battery or putting it in. It's just the fault of the car. When it shuts down, it doesn't reboot when it's time to restart. But it can be checked. You can get a scanner plugged into it, read it, open the body control module page, and push the trunk button. See if it shows input. If it shows input but no output, body control module's bad. Look at

0: the dome lights, does it say that the dome lights, that you got a door open, but you don't have any dome lights and you've got power to them and ground? There's your problem. The body control module grounds it. There's power through the orange wire that powers them all the time. And if it's powered, but that body control module is not grounding it, then that's your failure right there. So it's got to be programmed when it's installed. I think if you put a used one cannot be programmed in that car, only a brand new one. But if you plug a used one into it, you could pick one up in a U-Pull it yard, and then you're going to own it because it's going to be a test part. Plug it in.
1: I did pick up a used one for $30, but it said that when I was reading online, it said, Dean, that I think because of the age that you could reprogram it, but you don't think that you can.
0: We've never been able to reprogram one, just brand new ones in those. Some modules are programmable, some are not, but when you could put it in and use it for a test part and see if the trunk works. Because if you plug it in, even without programming, you should be able to push the button and get the trunk to open. So if the trunk opens, then you know that that's your failure right there.
2: Could you get fortunate enough if you found a car that had the same options and put it in there that it might function and work correctly?
0: The things that don't usually work are fog lights. There's a few things that won't work. You can put it in, and sometimes they'll work if the car will start. If you know that one's got a chip type VAT security system on it, so it may run. So if it does and all your stuff works, you could be fine.
3: So Bill, you have another one. Have you just not put it in yet because you heard it wouldn't, or you haven't programmed it or anything? So you have an extra one?
1: Yeah, I just had my wife pick one up at off one of them Kardash Park places, and I have not put it in. She picked it up yesterday. It said that it had to be programmed. When I read on the internet, or the car won't start. But I know, you're talking about the chip and the path system and whatever. It's got a handshake. So
0: plug it in and see what it does.
1: I didn't want to do it myself.
3: Yeah, there you go. So plug it in.
0: It's not going to hurt anything. And if your trunk works,
1: I can always go back to my old ones and my car will start.
0: Oh, yeah.
2: What, do you know what the one that was purchased, what it came out of? Because there's a bunch of them that use the same part number.
1: Well, they didn't give me a 1998. It said 2000 on the Park Avenue. Mine's a 1998 Park Avenue.
2: Yeah, same circuitry, same setup inside the car. And that's what we'll run into sometimes when there's a lot of modules that are programmable in those early cars, but it's changed. What Russ has been finding is doors have been getting closed here, there, over there, as far as what's available for programming on certain things. And not exclusive to whatever tool someone might have or whatever access someone might have. Our personal experience is that we haven't been able to recently. But if you have that correct part number and it's out of another Park Avenue, I'd plug it in and give it a try.
3: See if
2: you're not going to hurt anything else.
3: It might work, but at least it'll give them the trunk test, too.
2: Yep.
3: Bill, thanks very much for the call. Good luck. We're going to take a break quick on the Under the Hood Show.
2: When I got my first specialty car, I called up my agent and had him put it under my regular auto policy and had very minimal coverage, even dropping coverage in the storage months to keep the cost down. That was before I met the professionals at Berkley One Classics. I'm Shannon Nordstrom, host of the Under the Hood Show with Russ Evans and Chris Carter. 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
2: Here's your updated 570 WNAX forecast. A blocking pattern continues to be in place here across the plains over the weekend, and then even into the beginning of next week here at least. And the higher confidence in this activity comes this weekend. Then a lot more uncertainty as we get into next week, though chances will still be present with a chance of possibly even staying dry on Monday. And the air mass is going to be quite moist here during this stretch of shower and storm chances. So any storms that do work their way through the region will have the potential of possibly producing some heavier downpours. And it could mean that some spots could get several inches of rain. We'll have to see how this sets up, but the chances do look likely here at times here over the weekend. And those chances are expected to continue here into the majority of the upcoming week, though it's
3: wanted, found, and chosen more often. We are the Five State Media Group.
4: 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That's the number to reach us here at the End of the Hood Show. 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You were gone last week, and you were somewhere interesting.
5: I was. Mm-hmm. If I wasn't going to be here, it's most likely somewhere interesting.
4: That's debatable, but go ahead.
5: No, we could. I'll debate that with you. It's probably interesting, or else I'd be here. Because I like being here.
4: But I'm interesting to you. But not, I mean, you know, I mean, yes. For you, it's more interesting. But there are times where that's not.
5: Okay, true. I'll tell you where I was.
4: Yeah, do that.
5: Then I'll get back to that if we need to. No, we were in Washington, D.C. for our... It was always an annual event for the Automotive Recyclers Association, but with COVID, it got stopped. And so we respawned the event here a couple years ago for our annual Hill Days. And I remember going there as a, well, I guess probably a 30-year-old for the first time. I got to think about it. You start putting ages to this stuff, it makes you wonder. But going there for the first time, and what we do is we get industry leaders and industry members from around the country. And it's not an uncommon practice for fly-ins,
4: right.
5: That kind of thing. So we get together and we go over legislative positions, things that affect our industry. And then we go and we approach our congressional offices and we visit and we tell our positions and our asks. And occasionally we get to meet with the senators and the representatives themselves, depending on the schedule. Otherwise, you're talking to a key staff member or a legislative aide and you're dropping off information that you hope gets moved to the next step. Mm-hmm. Everybody's going to their respective states and asking about the same issues at the same time, trying to find out if there's people that will assist us, people that are willing to co-sponsor bills, people that might know somebody in the EPA in this particular case, trying to make the right connections. And so that was our Hill Days. It was tied together this year with something that our executive director had an opportunity for people that signed up early and members of the executive team to be able to go out on a boat and sit in Chesapeake Bay outside the Naval Academy because it's graduation time and watch the Blue Angels practice right over our heads. That was, I know you two are both way more into this stuff than I am. I almost felt wrong that I was there instead of you two because
6: Chris did. He felt wrong.
5: Because, I mean, I know you guys just really, really enjoy that stuff, but I think it's obviously cool. And we were able to be out there for the whole day and they did an early practice and then they came back and kind of did the show in practice formation. They had, the things that you guys probably know that I didn't. And in this particular case, they had the VIP plane up that was flying near the squadron, sure, given the rides. There was an

0: of 35 that came out and played. That was just incredible to watch. You know, I didn't, you know, study the technology like you folks, but just watching that thing coming in, just dragging with the hatch open from just, and then it just stops and starts rotating. I was like, oh my goodness, that is some crazy, that's just technology we get to see.
1: Right.
0: but that was something that was an opportunity that came from the event. But then probably just getting back to another opportunity is when we got there on Monday, I had flight problems getting in, and we had a meeting that I was going to try to make with our executive director, Vince Edevin, and myself to meet at the National Highway Traffic Safety Administration. And we met with some folks that are in the defect department that have been there for a long time, 20-year employees, and we got an opportunity to meet with them, and we didn't know exactly what it was about. They had reached out to us as far as in our ARA trade association, and they want to know more about our certification program. And I'm the chair of the certification committee, and I've helped design the certification program that we have today for our industry. And they were wanting to know more about it. So my flight got delayed, and I was texting with Vince and trying to figure out who could go with, and our consultant, Sue Scholes, who's awesome, and she happened to be in town already. She decided to go with Vince, and I got in a little bit early from my delay, and so I texted. I said, hey, I think I can make it. It was going to be a 1:30 or a 2:30 meeting, and I said, I think I can make it. And so got off the plane and got a taxi. That was the quickest thing I could find. And with my luggage, I went over to the Department of Transportation headquarters and sat down in a meeting with people from the higher-ups at NHTSA. And what they ended up wanting to talk to us about is just how we can partner with our industry is kind of how it came out in the end, to help further uncover Chinese counterfeit airbags.
1: Okay.
0: And they have information they showed us that was crazy. The amount of deaths when these particular units deploy is, the percentages are extremely high, and they're having bad actors smuggle these into our country. They said in dollhouses they found them. They're coming in as just igniters, and people are putting them together here in the States. And what they showed us in this particular instance is that the igniter is encapsulated in a case from a properly made airbag. This particular Chinese knockoff looks the same. If you picked it up, it feels the same. But the canister on the back, instead of being properly welded together, is a screw. It's screwed on like you'd screw on the top of a coffee cup, a coffee mug, mm-hmm. and it's screwed up into there. And so when it deploys and it expands, the threads don't hold and it just blows apart, and it's very, very bad. And so they're just wanting to make sure that with our recall certification process that we have within our industry for people that are part of that, it gives us an opportunity to be able to sell our airbags like on eBay and places like that. If you're one of the, currently it's 200 give or take recyclers that are in that program, and just trying to walk through it to make sure that we have every opportunity to catch something like that, and what training is needed, what other resources can they provide. And so that is what was my first meeting when I got out there. It was very, very, it was pretty neat to be part of. And they actually pushed two other meetings once we got there to talk to us longer about it. And they're also in charge of child seats and some of that stuff too. And so it was from a farm kid from South Dakota, I felt kind of neat sitting there.
2: Well, I think that's interesting.
0: Being part of the conversation
2: about the airbags,
1: yeah,
2: and important.
0: Yeah, and so you hear about the Takata recalls, and that is very, very low percentages of problems, but real stuff. I mean, it's happened where they've had those inflators not correctly deploy and cause pressures that cause, you know, shrapnel to come as they blow. But this is a different situation with these Chinese replicas. And so they're very concerned about

0: taking advantage of that situation.
1: Exactly, exactly. And so, and of course, an argument that was strongly made by our group and myself especially was, you know, the recycled airbag that we take out of a car that is non-deployed, the non-deployed OEM airbag is the best alternative for people that are trying to fix something on a budget. Not everybody can go out and buy the brand new $1,000 airbag.
2: So they leave them out.
1: So they leave them out, or they look for Chinese replica. They look for cheap things. So as much as they might want to curtail some of those things, it's in the best interest of the public to have those factory designed options available at a lower price. Even though the manufacturers might have a different take sometimes, I think they would agree that allowing someone to fix their car and keep that brand running is also going to be, in the long run, a big boost in the rocket propulsion of brand loyalty, of somebody being able to fix their car versus not. And so we had those discussions, and we'll see where it goes. But it was that's where I was, and that's why I wasn't here.
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4: Like Terry Walker, congratulations from our friends over at Berkeley One Classics. They're celebrating over 50 years of collector car coverage. And
3: nice.
4: They can take care of you. I just paid my invoice for Berkeley One Classics last night.
5: I just got mine. It's the envelope is unopened.
4: I received mine about a month ago, and I got a notice. I did opt into the text message and says, "Hey, your bill is due in 5 days. I can help." I thought, yes.
3: Yeah.
4: Should do that right now. I don't want to wait. I was waiting to the last minute, so I just sat down and I did it. I put a stamp on it. I didn't do the old internet thing. So I forgot my password. But, you know, I said, well, let's try the old stamp thing. So I did that.
3: I was at a place of, I know I'm not going to get too specific, but I was at a place and I saw a car in the employee of the month parking spot and it had collector plates on it. And I was like, I don't think you can drive a collector to work every day. So I called the cops. No, I didn't.
5: I was wondering where you're going with that. Oh, Chris, that's
3: good. No, I didn't. But I did think that. I go, my wife pointed it out. She goes, oh, look at that car. It's a collector plates. And it was in the employee of the month parking lot. And I was like,
5: Well, they could have drove it one day.
3: Maybe, yeah.
5: I mean, they're meant for cruising. It's not supposed to be a daily driver. Yeah. I know Minnesota just recently was trying to change the law to a certain extent. I know that had the collector folks up in arms.
4: Because it was a dumb law.
5: Yeah.
4: Dumb change. The law has always been there.
5: Exactly.
4: It's just a dumb change to make it even just to be a pain.
5: But that was stopped in committee, I believe. Thank goodness for the collector people that are out there. But
4: they wouldn't have had to bring that even up if people weren't abusing it. That's the thing.
3: It's one of those where it's like, hey, we can fix this loophole. It's gonna be a bigger deal than you think.
4: Yeah, it's just really people. If you don't.

0: interest plates that allows you to have just a rear plate on your vehicle, and you pay a little more for it. Well, they might as well just say, pay a little more, and you don't have to put the front plate on any vehicle, because I see the same cars over and over all the time with just that rear plate on there that are not a special interest cars. I mean, they're like a 04 LeSabre, the Bonneville,
1: Well, I'm going to correct you just a little bit.
0: Some of the newer cars that have
1: the SI, which obviously my dad helped
0: special interest
1: made the
0: mileage limit, right?
1: Put the bill together. He got pulled over and only had one plate on and got pulled over for it and really torqued him off. And they lobbied and they came up with an opportunity to have a single rear plate available on a car. And then later they were able to get single with vanity plate. But the SI plate is the single plate.
0: The vanity special interest plates.
1: No, it's vanity single plate. You can get a vanity single plate. We have one on our Raptor.
0: You can?
1: Yes.
0: Nice.
1: Yep.
0: Is that unlimited mileage?
1: No. We have to, every year we register, we have to put the mileage in. Now it's the electronic system.
0: Same as a special.
1: They're going to start being able to check that, because we also have noticed the number of people driving them. I wish it was not so hard, but there's a number of people driving them on regular cars, and it's just a single plate.
0: That's what I mean. Yeah. That's special interest on cars that are not special.
1: Yeah. And but it's fine as long as you don't drive them 7,500 miles is kind of what they've come to. And then you've got your special interest with the organizational plates that they've had to create new rules about. And it typically is just for that very reason, like we talked about the collector plates. People take advantage of the opportunity because they were not innately involved in the process to know what it was supposed to mean. They just say, oh, I like that. I want to do that. And they don't understand the right dialogues and the things that have happened. And that's what the collector plate deal, it drives me nuts, because the people that truly appreciate having that opportunity, that they know exactly what it's about.
0: Yeah, if you have a car that is a true specialty car, most of them did not have a spot for a front plate. Some of the Camaros, mid-80s Camaros, the Solstice, a Corvette. So to put one on, even though the factory offered it on some of those cars, required drilling some holes in a poly bumper. And, you know, in my opinion, if you've got that car rolling across at Barrett Jackson or a collector, I would rather have the one that didn't have the holes in the front bumper than the ones with the holes. Mm-hmm. So that is a specialty thing.
2: California, somebody's doing stickers. You seen that?
0: You mean on the window?
2: No, they have sticker license plates, where you can get a rear license plate, and then your front is the exact replica of your license plate, but it's a sticker.
1: Vinyl.
2: Yeah.
1: Interesting. Yeah. I had not seen that yet.
0: They do. In Texas, you don't have a registration on your plate. You have a plate that's just permanent until they get different plates, but your registration's on your windshield, and they can scan it as they drive by. The police cars can hit that and scan that.
1: Can they hit that unit? How big is that? I'm trying to remember.
0: It's about the size of a baseball card, little
1: shorter. So they can catch it with a reader when they go by?
0: Yeah, it doesn't take much. If they've got it, you know, if a laser can hit something, it can scan a barcode pretty easy. But that tells them if the car is registered, because people down there would have the habit of, they'd scrape a sticker off of somebody's car and put it on their own. And back in the 80s, you didn't have any way to track that. They'd take the blade and take it off, and then, oh, that plate's registered. Unless they run it, they'd know it was out. But they can read the registration, but they just put a new registration. Then they've eliminated the inspection stickers, which I got a lot of friends that are in that business down there, and they're like, yeah, it's great for the frivolous stuff that we had to inspect that doesn't get used, that wasn't really a safety violation, but it's also leaving a lot of junk cars on the road. I saw one yesterday on the way home, a Toyota RAV4. The control arm, the back end where the bushing is, was literally hanging, almost touching the ground. And this guy was speeding past me. And I'm like, inspections, they're great for safety.
2: 866-594-4150. Let's talk to Jim. You're on the end of the Hood Show. Jim, what can we do for you?
3: Hi, guys. I acquired a 62 F-100 from a friend. Been sitting in a garage for 25 years.
0: Hmm.

0: He told me the motor is not worth rebuilding, and it's all in pieces in the back. I'd like to put a 300 in it, but I'm really struggling to find a motor that I'm confident in putting in or tearing apart and rebuilding. I've been on some chat groups, marketplace. Sometimes I get kind of the runaround and not a true story. Do you have any idea where I should look?
1: So you're looking for a 300 six-cylinder for something that was pre-1982, probably, something like that?
0: Yep. Yeah, yes.
1: Well, I know that one of our partners is Kardash Part, and there are a number of facilities around the country that still inventory a lot of older vehicles that are on that system. The system is more for cars that are probably in the first 20 years or 15 years.
0: Right.
1: But there is a lot of folks out there that use the same inventory systems to inventory cars that are of older ages. And so I always look on there and see what's there. And sometimes it warrants a few phone calls just to say, hey, how long has this been sitting around? Because some people will go out and they'll buy an old salvage yard and they'll just go out there and inventory everything. I mean, this is, and then they'll just sell pieces because it's there's stuff people need. But you need to find something that's fairly fresh. That is a challenge because you're talking about something that's, you get a lot of years since they've made a 300 six-cylinder. And I know we've ran across a couple of them that it came through our U-Pullet yard where, you know, you get an F-150 or an F-100 or, and it goes through. We don't know the history. It's something that somebody has rolled out from behind a shed and they're getting rid of it.
2: I haven't seen one in our shop in probably 15 years.
3: Are there any other options?
1: Well,
2: you put anything you want in there.
3: Okay.
2: But he wants a 300.
1: Right. Why do you want a 300 six-cylinder? Just kind of curious.
0: I figured it'd be the easiest way to get it running.
1: What was in there before?
0: I think it's 223.
1: So it's a six-cylinder already?
0: Mileage. It was a six-cylinder with three on the tree. But he said it wasn't worth rebuilding. It's all in parts in the back. I thought about taking it to machine shop and having it check it.
2: Well, I wonder why.
0: Make sure that it's not why it wasn't.
2: Yeah, I mean, is it personal opinion that it's not worth rebuilding because of the cost or whatever, or
1: is it
2: broken? Because a lot of people will say, I've had people say, it's not worth rebuilding. I'm going to put an LS in there. It's not worth rebuilding. I'm going to put a whatever in there, fuel inject. Well, sure, to them it's not worth rebuilding, but maybe it is. Maybe if it's a $3,000 engine rebuild, for them, they'd rather put a fuel-injected moderate engine in it. But for the owner of that truck, everything's going to bolt on. If you've got power steering, an alternator, all the brackets are going to bolt right up. So maybe you take it down, have that block checked, the crank checked, and the head checked, and if they're all good, you get a rebuild kit and you rebuild it.
1: I definitely would inspect it.
0: Sure. And he doesn't want to work on that motor. So I guess I'll just call around and see if I can find one that'll check.
1: Yeah. And then you made a comment, and when you look at Facebook Marketplace, it is the Wild West, no doubt. It really is. I mean, everybody...
2: Don't know if it's any good or not.
1: Everybody is a wonderful presenter now. With AI, they can make some crazy ads. It is harder and harder to figure out what's real. And so I understand your challenge. But when somebody that has something that is genuine and you talk to them, you kind of know. When you try to talk them into what you want it to be, when you talk to them or when you text with them, you're trying too hard. Mm-hmm. When they're telling you what it is and you can just sense there's a better dialogue going, it usually works out. Because there are people that have a collection of Ford six cylinders that might be selling off a few that suddenly figure out how to get on Marketplace and sell them, and they pop up every once in a while. You can put some search parameters in there, and like anything else, hopefully it's somewhere fairly close by where they can ask for a FaceTime video if you've got an iPhone. Let's do a FaceTime video. Show me what you got, and let me just walk me around it. That's not hard. Send me some fresh pictures of it, or, you know, where it's

0: it's right now. If it seems like the pictures aren't fresh pictures. And if they can't, you'd probably just leave it alone. Just don't mess with it.
1: Before we let Jim go here, do we want to guess the color of this truck?
0: I think we need to.
1: Yeah, Jim, hold on a second. Don't say anything. I'll go first because I think I can picture it. I think it's green.
0: I got a feeling it's a cream color.
1: Okay.
2: It started out red, but now it's more of an orange because it's faded so bad. It's the old Ford orange.
1: You're just going with red
2: faded. Yeah.
1: Red class. What color is it?
3: The title says red, but it's gray.
2: Oh, so it's red.
3: I don't think it's paint. I think it's just aged to a gray.
0: Oh, that's crazy.
2: So it's aged to the primer. Right. So you waxed it so many times down. It's just primer.
0: Is it a solid truck that's not rusty and stuff? I mean, it sounds like.
3: It's got good bones. It's got some rust. It's got pretty good sized dents, but really pretty solid.
0: It sounds like a fun one to get running and cruise around in. So we want to get you a hoodie.
1: Jim,
2: Producer Doug will hook you up.
0: Let's get him a hoodie.
1: Put you on hold here, Jim. Hold on a second. There you go.
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3: This is Under the Hood.
4: 866-594-4150. 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
5: No transmission problems really with those that we've really run into yet at all.
4: Yeah, would it be a yet thing? Like
5: they're always a yet. I've got a 24 Nissan in my parking lot right now with 30,000 miles that has a bad CVT transmission in it. That Nissan Kicks, it's sitting there, which is really a Rogue, right? I mean, it looks like a Rogue to me, but it's a Kicks, whatever. I've had cars with out of warranty. 3 years old, that 15,000 miles of the bad trans, but I've also had them 7-8 years old with CVTs with 250, and they were fine. It's kind of a crapshoot.
4: But nothing stands out to you as far as
5: no, that. They're not.
6: No, I'd say that. What year did he say?
4: 23, 24.
5: If he said it was a Rogue, I'd be like, we see those all the time. But with the Malibu, we have not done a single one yet.
6: I have sold a few of those transmissions. We were actually just looking at that part number the other day, but it's not with any huge runaway activity. Okay. So we've got about 14 of them in the back room that we were trying to figure out what to do with.
4: Andy,
6: so,
4: if you're listening, I know where you can get a good deal on
5: buy a spare. Yeah,
4: he's got a bunch he can't sell.
5: You know, there are times like that, Chris. We have, I'll hear somebody say, the yard will send me a quote. It's like, hey, I got a guy on the phone. He wants a quote to put a engine in his car. Like, okay. Or a transmission. One, it was an engine and a transmission. And it was not that new. It was about, I think it was 2019. So it was older. They said, well, yeah, we got the engine. It's got 35,000 miles on it, $750. And I went, say what? Well, they had run this car out of oil and blown it up.
4: Oh.
5: We don't sell those, like, ever, because they last forever. 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
4: Mm-hmm.
5: That used engine, 750, a rebuilt, or going to the dealer and getting one, or, you know, a new one, we're talking thousands of dollars. 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
4: They're what they are.
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4: Let's talk to Linda. You're on the Under the Hood show. Linda, what can we do for you?
7: Oh, yes. And I am so thrilled that I got to get through to you. I very much appreciate listening to your show.
4: Thank you.
7: But I did a stupid thing. I have a Chrysler Sebring convertible. It's a 2005. And with all the different grades of gas, I had an

0: tank and I grabbed the wrong hose and I put 2 gallons of flex fuel in it and then realized it was the wrong gas. And so then I filled it up with the right gas. But the darn thing, it doesn't, if I'm out on the highway, it wants to race. If I'm in town, it kind of acts up. So what can I put in the gas that will, you know, fix what I did? It was kind of a dumb blonde mistake.
1: All will be well. It'll be fine. Just put in a little more of the regular unleaded with the lower alcohol content so you can continue to balance out that fuel that's in there. And the car, you probably got check engine light on?
0: No, actually not, because it, you know, I have put, as soon as I filled it up, and then I like to travel, it's convertible, that's my fun car. And so, you know, I put more gas in it, you know, the right gas and stuff, but I hear you fellas say about adding things to clean up the, the piston thingies and like that. Yep. Is there something like that that I should put in the gas to clean up so that it doesn't, it wants to gallop? That's the way I explain it to you.
2: It's time, and with that many years on it, it's time to put some cleaner in it. The putting the flex fuel in there, that's actually a super great cleaner right there. Yeah. It's some of the products are made with that content in there to as one of the cleaning agents, but you need to do a professional fuel system cleaning. A shop can use a
3: unrelated to this problem,
2: right? But that not caused by your right. Putting the fuel in it didn't hurt a thing. I think you've got an unrelated issue going on, like the CRC emission system cleaning, like a complete cleaning with the CRC products. Your mechanic would be able to.
3: But to answer her question in general, just fill it with
2: Fuel problem. Nothing.
3: Just but, keep going.
2: Yeah, when you're asking about putting cleaners in it, though, yeah.
1: If you have put in the E85, you might have knocked some stuff loose. If it is a filtered car, you could have a filter that's dirty.
2: That one's got a filter.
1: Yeah, and so don't worry about it. You get that changed, go on.
3: That'll do it for this hour of the Under the Hood Show. Thanks for listening.
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7: Fox News, I'm Pam Puso. Will he sign off on the deal or not?
8: President Trump still contemplating whether to move forward with a tentative U.S.-Iran deal hours after concluding in the Situation Room meeting with his advisors.
7: That's Fox's Marianne Rafferty. The potential agreement would extend the ceasefire for another 60 days. State police stepping in New Jersey, where ICE agents have been clashing with protesters.
8: New Jersey State Police say they're establishing controlled protest areas that will be fenced in. They're going to separate opposing groups. So they're going to have protesters that are for ICE and against ICE kind of in these closed off areas.
7: Fox's Alexis McAdams outside Delaney Hall in Newark. Immigration advocates say conditions are poor and unsafe inside. America's listening to Fox.
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0: 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Unless you spend it on a guitar and never learn to play it, but lie and say that you did. Then someone hands you a guitar at a party and asks you to play, so you decide to improvise this.
1: Well, don't you know that dream... Sorry, no. Dream... But that's not it. Dreams are fun and also good.
2: Yep.
3: When you finally find your thing, you want the whole world to know about that thing. So you use a thing called Canva to make it an even bigger and better thing. Whether you want to create flyers for that thing, make presentations for that thing, or design merch for that thing, you can do anything. So people can see your thing, feel your thing, love your thing. The next thing you know, it's a thing. Canva, the thing that makes anything a thing.

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2: Here's your updated 570 WNAX forecast. A blocking pattern continues to be in place here across the plains over the weekend, and then even into the beginning of next week here at least. And the higher confidence in this activity comes this weekend. Then a lot more uncertainty as we get into next week, though chances will still be present with a chance of possibly even staying dry on Monday. And the air mass is going to be quite moist here during this stretch of shower and storm chances. So any storms that do work their way through the region will have the potential of possibly producing some heavier downpours. And it could mean that some spots could get several inches of rain. We'll have to see how this sets up, but the chances do look likely here at times here over the weekend. And those chances are expected to continue here into the majority of the upcoming week, though it does look to stay dry possibly on Monday and maybe again on Friday. I'm Phil Jensko on 570 WNAX. Right now it's 66.
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9: Let's go to California and talk to Tony. 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
12: Hey, guys. Thanks for the show. I listen to you guys all the time and learn a lot.
9: Thank you.
12: You do. So I have a 09 Camry with a four-cylinder, the 2.4 cylinder, and it's got a rough idle only when I'm stopped at a light and I'm in drive. As soon as I shift to neutral, for example, it goes fine. And it's definitely worse with the AC on. So and it's been going like that for a while. I've cleaned out the throttle body and the mass airflow sensor. It didn't seem to help very much at all. So kind of scratching my head, checked the fuel trims. They're good, like around 2 or 3%. ChatGPT suggested that maybe ignition coils could be like just marginal, only having a problem, you know, when it's idling and there's no codes or anything and it drives fine, perfectly every other instance. It's only when you're stopped at a light with your foot on the brake, and it's really bad with the AC on, like the car shakes.
13: Well, with a coil, you're either going to get a misfire or you're going to get a complete fire on a car like that. So if it's misfiring, you should have a misfire code and a dead cylinder. If it's a coil, but you may have a weak cylinder. You may have a valve that's a little weak, leaking by there, or low compression in the cylinder, making it run rougher. If it's at low speed and it's in gear under a load, it's really going to shake and run rough. It could also be an engine mount that is in poor condition. It's starting to sag a little bit. These engines are pretty good. That 09 Camry's got a really good engine that doesn't usually develop that type of a weak cylinder situation. We do see them more often have engine mounts that start to either become super stiff with age or rotten and worn out, and they'll flop around a little bit so the engine can shake a little bit at idle. Those are a couple things we'd look at. You know, we'd do a cylinder leak down test on all the cylinders and compare them, see if they're all four the same. Compression check, see if they're all the same. If that's all good there, then, you know, mechanically it's sound, and you can look at some tune-up issues and things like that. You might have a fuel trim, that's going to indicate an average of all four cylinders. It's not going to indicate if you have one weak one. So if you have, let's say the number one cylinder has a clogged fuel injector, enough that it's giving an idle problem, but down the road it's fine. That 2%

0: would indicate that it's adding 2% total to all four cylinders to make that one come up enough to compensate for the maybe 6% it's losing on the one cylinder. That would be a case where you could try, before you even start taking it apart and doing readings and spending your time doing that, you might try some CRC guaranteed to pass, the G2P emission system cleaner.
1: And a partner of ours.
0: Yeah. Put it in the tank, drive it a couple hundred miles, see if it changes. If it does, that's a great indication that you've got clogged fuel injectors.
1: If he can drive it a couple hundred miles and never stop at a light, if he can time it, it would be, right? I mean, that would...
2: Tony, we had a 09 Camry that my daughter drove for a lot of years, and we went, this is kind of odd, but we went through a couple spats with that thing where it just idled a little bit weird, and it just seemed like whether it was different fuels that she got, just whatever it might happen to be, it would react a little bit different. We bought that car with 30,000 miles on it and drove it to 100,000 miles.
0: And you never could really isolate that?
2: What's that?
0: You never could.
2: No,
0: really,
2: it just happened every once in a while.
0: So it's like you kind of ran into a wall with diagnostics.
2: Yeah. Well.
3: So
2: yeah.
3: So I have a lot more information. I actually did most of those things. And this has been going on for probably more than a year now. But less than a year ago, I had the cylinder head rebuilt because the head gasket blew.
2: Oh, here's more information. Keep talking here.
1: All right, keep going.
3: And so that didn't affect the problem at all. I have changed the transmission mounts because I had another separate problem in the fall that I thought was the problem. So all the engine mounts are new. So new plugs as well with the head rebuilt. And then, you know, on the forums, I see a lot of guys talking about the same kind of problem that they couldn't solve. And some people were just like, oh yeah, just live with it. And I'm like, there's 60,000 miles on it, but everything else is running fine.
2: Yeah, there again, we drove ours to 100,000 miles and we sold it to somebody else. And as far as I know, they're still driving it. That car was just solid. But it did have a funky idle every once in a while. Now, I'm not saying that makes it right.
1: Right.
2: But it wasn't so bad that it never died. We never chased it any further because we just knew it was going to be just maddening probably to chase it any further. The cylinder head, why'd you do that? Just because there was a problem with cylinder pressure?
3: Blew cylinder head gasket.
2: Head gasket. Okay. And after you put the new cylinder head on,
3: redo the whole thing.
2: After you put the new cylinder head on, has someone done yourself probably, have you done a leak down test? Not a compression test, but a leak down test to see if all the cylinders are sealing?
3: I didn't, but the problem was there before and it didn't get any worse. Maybe you've gotten better temporarily.
2: Yeah.
3: It didn't much. It's been a problem since before and after.
2: I know Russ and I will challenge each other to, from time to time, go back to the basics, go back to the basics. And fuel delivery, fuel pump, fuel filter, that you've checked all that probably?
3: Not the fuel pump, but, I'm leaning towards, like you said, the injectors, because that's the only thing that's not as easy to check at this point.
0: Could be. You could swap them around, move them to a different cylinder.
1: Oh, there you go.
0: But you're not seeing a miss or it's solid, so I guess it would.
2: Yeah, that would just be. Well, you'd still be wondering.
0: Not
2: going to
0: work. Yeah.
2: But it's a lot of times we'll tell people to do that if they're having a misfire in one cylinder, to move some things and see if the problem moves with it or not.
0: Right.
3: Yeah. There's no codes or anything.
2: And so under load is basically what's happening. Air conditioning on, still hanging up, in gear a little bit. That's just an extra load on the engine. And it's not so bad that it's like a transmission that is not releasing the lockup or something like that. We're not talking about anything that bad. You're just talking about a light miss, just a rough idle, correct?
3: Yeah, but it's pretty rough. I mean, even without the AC, it kind of shakes a little bit, but it's real annoying when the AC comes on. It has installed, though, And I checked the RPM. It doesn't seem to drop too low. I mean, it's about 650, both with and without the AC on.
1: And
3: it goes at the most at 700 if I put it in neutral.
1: When it's doing it, if it's doing

0: doing it. Is it going to do it every time you stop and do that for a period of time? Or is it intermittent in that way, too?
1: Yeah, it seems to be pretty consistent.
0: Okay.
2: Russ, you were just leaning in like you were going to say something when he said that about
3: that. You could have a shop take another look at it and see if they think what's going on. But it sounds almost like it's a transferring type vibration from engine mounts, from engine to the body. And a lot of times when you replace those mounts, they are not the same as the factory ones.
0: Well, so, Tony, good luck.
2: Kind of feel like we let him down. Yeah. You know, we didn't give him anything that he hadn't already tried. But he's definitely shook the tree pretty hard on that one already.
0: Yeah. And fuel filter?
2: That idle, you should have plenty of fuel pressure at idle, you know, if it's running so good at higher idle, most likely.
0: Tony, wish we could have given you...
2: We might have given him an idea, and we don't even know it. Just by the way we talked about different things, kind of talked through it with him.
0: Yeah, well, sure we did. We're going to take a quick break. You're listening to the Under the Hood Show.
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3: 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You're on the End of the Hood Show. 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
4: Hey, I have a 2010 Tahoe with 360 plus 100 miles on it. 1,000.
3: Sure.
5: That deserves a clap.
4: She's been around the block. But it was an old Border Patrol truck, so it was maintained very well. My mom owned it, maintained same way. I own it same way. Every 3,000, oil change. What the issue I'm having now is when the truck is at idle and I have the AC on, the RPMs fluctuate. They'll start about 7, they'll go up to about 12 to 13, and it constantly does that unless I completely turn off the fan, and then it'll idle normally. But if I'm sitting on, it does that. And the fan will be constantly on. And I've asked my mechanic, and he's like, oh, that's just normal for it. But I don't ever remember when I was younger, the older vehicles that, you know, I grew up with ever idling hard that way.
6: That's a big swing. 700 to 1200?
7: Yeah.
6: That's a lot.
5: We need to give some of her RPMs to Tony with his Camry. I mean, they need to do an RPM dollar cost averaging.
6: Mm-hmm. But you know, it will, as the AC clutch kicks on and off, if it's cold enough that, you know, it cools itself down and it's adjusted where it's kicking on and off, it will move some, but it automatically adjusts. It might be idling at 700, it'll kick in, it'll drop down to 675, 650, and kick right back up as it adjusts. That's got electronic throttle on it. There's no cable, nothing like that. So it's no idle air control motor. A dirty throttle body can cause it to swing like that. A dirty mass airflow sensor or a mass airflow sensor that is failing can cause that to happen as well. It can't see the changes in airflow quickly, and it doesn't adjust quickly. So it drags.
3: So like, and that. It's going to have that normal kick. If it's hot out and you have the air on, you're going to get a little bit of a kick there.
6: Yeah, just a little bit. And sometimes you can you get a code, but you can unplug the mass airflow sensor, shut the car off, and restart it with the sensor unplugged and let it, you know, find its idle and sit there for a second. And once it does and it's running smooth, turn the air on and see if it's working good now. Then you probably got a mass airflow sensor that's weak. And when it's actually plugged in and operating, it's got a lot of fluctuation. They can fail within their range and not give a code and cause it to act up, cause fuel economy to be poor, things like that, response to be sluggish. So that's one of the items that does that. But we unplug them all the time to test the car. You know, you can't really drive it, but you just unplug it, shut the car off, restart it. It may stall a few times, but eventually it'll start and idle fine. And once it does, then you can turn the AC on and see what it does. It's reading off the throttle position sensor when that's unplugged.
4: Right. Okay. All right. I'll start there.
5: Well, Tammy, I got to ask you a question.

0: just because it just is always interesting to me. And Chris is looking at me like he's really nervous about what I might ask. Chris is giving me that look.
1: Cautious.
0: He's giving me that look right now.
1: Yeah.
0: I just want to know if producer Doug spelled your name correctly on the caller board that we see. Because there's a lot of Tammy spellings.
1: Right.
0: My wife has a unique one, mm-hmm. and I'm just curious if Doug spelled it in the what I would call the most common, I think, pretty uh-huh. common.
1: Yeah.
0: Tammy, did he spell
1: certainly
0: it correct?
1: Certainly the common spelling for Gen
2: Look
1: X.
2: On IE.
0: Did he spell it right?
3: Yes, he did.
1: Okay. Yes.
0: Doug, did you ask for the spelling?
1: Oh, he's...
0: He never does, but I just... Well, sometimes you do. But most of the time, it doesn't matter. As long as we can look up there and read that it's Tammy from Arizona.
1: Yeah.
0: If however he spells it.
1: It'd be so great if she said, I'm not from Arizona.
3: You'll never go wrong when you put in an M-Y. You'll never go wrong. If it's the other way, then those people are the wrong ones.
0: Okay, so my wife is spelled Tammie.
1: Uh-huh.
0: And so we often have to correct even our own relatives of that.
2: I only know two Tammies, I think, my whole life. That one and the one that cuts my hair, and they're both M-I-E.
0: Yeah, but Tammy Mockmiller, our sales manager's wife.
2: I know three.
0: You know another one.
1: Mm-hmm.
0: That's MMY. I'm pretty sure. I thought it'd be something fun to ask. We've never done that before.
1: That's a good one. What? Tammy, thanks very much for the call. Good luck. Let us know how it goes.
3: Yes, definitely I will. I kind of do odds and ends on my own if I can. I change oil, spark plugs, and... I do what I can to save myself money. I'm a little bit coordinated that way. I hate to go reference the movie, but, you know, my brother was a mechanic. My dad was a mechanic. My uncles are mechanics. So, yeah, that's what I grew up with. I didn't grow up with Barbie dolls with trucks. So.
1: Oh, there you go. I love it. I have a question about a vehicle like that, Border Patrol, whatever it is, when it's it comes from... a situation like that, law enforcement, or even any fleet vehicle, when it's taken care of well, the oil changes, all of that is kind of logged and it's all good. But they also take, it's not like it was driven every day normally and taken care of in that same way, right? I mean, do those sometimes have a... hidden,
0: I have thoughts.
1: Right, you know.
2: Well,
0: I have thoughts.
2: it depends on what each vehicle individually.
1: Right.
2: I could imagine that in South Dakota, police vehicles that are used for patrol, they're treated differently and they run differently than the ones that are. Not on patrol, but the ones are stopped, like highway patrol would be different than a sheriff's car. Sheriff's car's moving. It's not doing a lot of sitting, waiting for speeders. The highway patrol, they may be either cruising down the road or stopped, idling for long periods with heat on, things like that. Border patrol vehicles are either going to be used for, they could be used for intense pursuit of things. They could be used for sitting and watching, so you might look at the mileage. I'd rather find one with average miles, because if you find one with high miles, it's on the, you want the high mileage one, because that means they were on the road moving with it a lot. Hopefully they weren't running all over constantly at slow speeds in the dirt. But the ones with very low miles probably have been sitting, and a lot of those have hour meters.
0: That's what I was just going
2: to
0: say.
2: Convert those to mileage, because if you've got one with 25,000 hours on it, and it's only got 10,000 miles. You think, oh, look how this great mileage.
1: Where do I find the hours?
2: In the meter, the trip meter. You're on the dash.
1: No.
0: Yeah, there's hours. What? Most of the GMs and Fords, they have an hour meter as you flip through.
2: Yeah.
1: Huh.
2: And you can convert.
0: And I think
2: hours
0: a lot of the
2: miles.
0: You know what? I think a lot of the fleet patrol type vehicles. I think that's part of that kit that they.
2: Yeah, you want to. Okay. You want to go. Maintenance, it'll say change your oil at this many hours or this many miles.
0: Because it's a real thing. I mean,
1: sure.
0: That's what I was going to say, Russ. You hit it right on the head. The use of that vehicle is important, and you don't always know that.

0: Now, was that the one that they was it the car that they, look, I'm just going to look around here. Right. They hopped in and they drove to Rapid City twice a week?
1: Yeah.
0: That's a great one. Or is it the one that drove down to the corner and sat there with the air conditioning on and idled and then took off every once in a while?
1: Right.
0: That one I'm going to be a little more cautious about.
2: Mm-hmm.
0: But it might have a great chassis that never got used.
1: Seat might be broken in.
0: But the engine probably has ran a lot.
1: Yeah.
0: The transmission might be pretty good. You know, it's just, but it, as a rule of thumb, though, of a well-maintained fleet vehicle with good records is a pretty safe vehicle to buy most of the time. But we have seen there's that 10% where that fleet didn't have a good fleet manager, that they had problem vehicles that they're getting rid of.
1: Or, you know, like
0: you've always got to have your caution.
1: If you have 10 cars in your fleet and one of them does something different, then and you end up with that one, they might all be great, except that one was used for pursuit or for going over dirt, you know. Let's take a quick break on the Under the Hood Show.
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5: Like Robin Burkhart. Congratulations for everybody here at the End of the Hood Show and our friends over at Berkeley One Classics. 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
4: Nice. 866-594-4150. I want you to find out how many years over 50. Will you do that before next week?
5: Oh, yeah, one. I believe it's 51.
4: Okay. Because we've been saying it for a while, and I wondered where we are.
5: That's why it's over 50 years. It was 50 years last year. Now it's over.
4: 866-594-4150. And my question is, it seems like it was last year, but was it?
5: Yeah, we were doing that before the Toyota, the October Beast.
4: Let's talk to Jason.
5: That was fun.
4: You're on the Under the Hood Show. Jason, what can we do for you?
6: Hey guys, love the show. Just had a question for you that I was wondering about. I worked at a mechanic shop in high school, you know, in the early 2000s, and it seems like back then we replaced a lot of serpentine belts in vehicles, and, you know, I've been driving vehicles now for years, and I've never replaced one. So I was just wondering, has, like, the belt technology somehow improved in the last 20 years that they last longer?
5: Belts have become a little better, but there's more things going on. What happens is the old belts, the way they were made, they would show their signs of wear very quickly. They would crack and look horrible. And we say, oh, the belt's cracked. We got to replace it. Now belts have problems where they don't crack, but they stretch. They start to get glazed over. They will slip at times when you get a heavy load, like you get your alternator on, your rear defoggers, you know, really loading that alternator on there. Air conditioning, all that kind of stuff. If you got a water pump, sometimes it can slip on there, and they can come off when things happen. You get tensioners that go bad, all those kind of things. Actually, it is one item that goes neglected until something major breaks. But when it's time to replace it, you should look at the schedule and see, get a realistic time. If you got 100,000 miles on a vehicle and you've never put a belt on it and never put a component kit on it, it's time to do it. We use Daco in our shop. They're a partner of ours, and we use a lot of their complete component kits because when I put a belt on, I do not want to put a belt on for somebody that says, well, my belt's squeaking. Could you throw it on? Sure. We'll throw that belt on there. Oh. Well, now it's squeaking. Well, why is it squeaking? Well, we didn't replace that idler. We didn't replace the tensioner pulley. If I would have got a complete Daco kit that had all those components, I'm going to put it on once and never have that issue because I forgot something. What a person might do is buy a belt, they put it on, and it starts squeaking within a few weeks because they didn't replace those other components, which may have had some contamination from the old belt on there, just air, dirt, grease, whatever. So now they'll say, well, I should go get an idler pulley. So sure, they put one idler pulley on it. That may not fix it. So now they put a tensioner pulley on it. And now it's quiet again for a little while. But because they didn't put the belt and the pulleys on at the same time, now they got the same problem. It's similar to doing brake pads without rotors and then trying to throw a set of rotors on there a couple weeks later to stop the noise. It usually doesn't fix it. You're usually back to taking it all off and putting a set of pads and rotors on at the same time. So with belts, a component kit is complete. But your first question there, are they different? I think they're probably a little better, but not so much. They just show their signs of wear differently, like tires.
4: And when I was a kid, I remember the neighbor fixing his car. It had three, he put a giant belt.

0: aren't too old, though, like a Honda Civic that still has manually adjusted belts. Not the brand new ones. I'm talking about you go back a few years, but they had manually adjusted belts. You had to put a new belt on, and then the customer pretty much always had to come back within 2 weeks to 2 months to readjust those belts, or they would definitely squeak when you turn that air conditioner on or put a heavy load on the vehicle with alternator headlights. You know, your alternator squeaking because you get your headlights on, rear defogger, stuff like that. So belts have come a long way, but they just don't show their wear the way they used to.
1: Back when I was a kid, you'd see parts of belts on the side of the road. But if that were the case now, there'd be cars sitting there because you don't break a belt now, like you said. It's a done deal, pal.
0: And timing belts, they still have a change interval to them, which should really be followed, but we pull them off and they don't have cracks even though they're old in age, but it doesn't mean they're not ready to break, because we will see a tooth come off one and the belt's done. It's like, but there weren't any cracks in the belt. You're right, there weren't, but structurally it was breaking down internally.
1: Jason, thanks very much for the call. Good luck. 866-594-4150. Let's talk to Bill. You're on the End of the Hood Show. Bill, what can we do for you?
2: I have a 21 F-150 with a 3.5 EcoBoost, and I'm getting a rough idle. It's got 65,000 miles on it. I drive the same vehicle at work, and that one's nice and smooth. What am I dealing with, probably?
0: Well, if it's just rough idle only, it could be that the fuel injection system is dirty on that. It's got a direct GDI, gas direct injected engine, and they do carbon up on the backside of the valves, and they cause these things to run rough. They really need to be cleaned earlier than a lot of people do. We see that they benefit the most from cleaning those at about 30,000 miles. The CRC GDI service kit, the direct injection service kit, is great at cleaning that out, to clean the back of the valves, the mass airflow sensor, the injectors themselves, to the fuel tank, all of it. You've got to do that complete, and it's got to be on a regular schedule. If you let it go too long, you'll never get that stuff clean. Once it's caked on there for good, it's just not coming off. But proper servicing with the proper tools on a regular schedule will help keep those clean. But they'll just give a little shake at idle. If it's not a hard misfire, they'll just carbon up enough to cause fuel issues.
3: Is the one you have at work, are they used similarly?
2: Yes. The one at work is less miles, 28,000 miles.
0: It's time for a cleaning on that one now.
3: Yeah, because those EcoBoost motors, you know, that one of the things you hear people talking about is just with the turbos, they get a little more carbon buildup in the valve train.
0: And they've tried to offset that with a second set of injectors in the intake now to spray the back of the, that's all they're there is for, is only to clean the back of the valves. And it does. It gets a little clean spot right on there where it's spraying them.
3: Have you torn some apart?
0: Some apart to replace
3: them. Oh, I was wondering about that.
0: And you're like, oh, look at that shiny spot right there where it's it's spraying. But it's really not. I don't think it's really getting down in there and washing the valve seat off. It's just the back of the valve area.
3: But that is a thing though with those turbos. You just get a different amount of carbon that gets back up inside that cylinder. And they've been trying to super tune that over the years as they've perfected that EcoBoost, but we've definitely have, if you talk to the manufacturers even, you'll hear people talking about there's some that get so bad they have to pull the heads and clean them. So don't let it get to that point. If we're going down that road that we think that's what it is, assuming you don't have any other check engine lights, there's nothing else showing up if they hook it up to a scanner when it's running. You know, if the idle can be duplicated as rough and they hook up to it and everything looks like it's checking normal and the fuel trims are normal and everything looks like it's supposed to, it's more than likely just a disrupted air chamber that's causing that thing to at lower idle not be able to flow the air right because of carbon. Good chance of that.
2: Okay. And that's a physical cleaning, that's not like a fuel additive.
3: Well, that's where the, you know, Russ recommended.
0: It's an additive, but it's also added in through the intake itself and in the gas tank. It's not just a pour-in-the-tank additive.
1: You're talking about bringing it in and having it done.
0: Correct.
1: Yeah.
0: You could do it yourself, too.
1: Yeah.
0: People do it themselves, but a lot of people do it in the shop.
1: Bill, thanks very much for the call. Good luck. Let's take a quick break. You are listening to the Under the Hood Show.
0: your vehicle feeling sluggish.

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0: 778-6211. This has been Chad. He's in Lakimba Livestock. Thanks for listening. Have a good day.
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3: 866-594-4150. Let's talk to Brian. You're on the Under the Hood Show. Brian, what can we do for you?
4: Hey, guys. Love the show. Love the show when I'm able to listen to it.
3: Thank you.
4: It's got a 2012 Chevy 1500, and I have a crazy thing that happens to it. When I get out of the truck, if I keep the keys in it, pull it out halfway, get out of the truck, once in a while, it'll ding twice, lock itself, and honk. And my keys are stuck inside the truck. So now I've got like four or five extra keys all over my truck on the outside that I can get to in case it happens. And it just happened a half an hour ago. So just wondering, have you ever run into something like this?
3: Well, I mean, I'm going to go obvious here.
4: Yeah, I know.
5: Don't leave your key in the car.
4: don't do that.
3: Just take the key with you.
4: Well,
3: you don't need a bunch of keys. Just need that one. Hold it in your hand.
4: No. Okay, no, just a half an hour ago, I got out. I took the before I hit the fob to lock it, it already locked itself and honked.
3: Is that a proximity walk-away feature?
6: Not a 12. They didn't get that until 14.
5: If it's got an aftermarket security system of some sort on there or a remote start, it could be set to that, to passive lock. And you may not even know it has it if somebody has left it in there and they took their remotes when they sold the vehicle, which happens a lot.
3: Or if it's dealer installed that you just aren't aware of.
5: You got to look under the dash and see if there's any non-factory equipment. You got an aftermarket remote start in there, or security or something. You want to check that first?
4: No.
5: Because that's easy. You got to look up under there. Don't think it's there.
3: Is there any other telltale signs besides looking under the dash? Like,
5: no, it's going to be on the driver's side where the ignition wires are. It's going to be up under there somewhere. There'll be wires that do not look factory.
3: Because I got to be honest with you. You've said that before. Okay. You got to look under the dash or just check under the dash and see.
5: Right by the steering column.
3: I can't even look under my dash. I don't know how to do it. It doesn't make any sense.
6: It's covered up by a trim panel usually, and when you look up underneath there. But it is, if you've got 3 wrench out of 10 familiarity, you'll look up underneath there and see.
3: And go,
6: that doesn't look factory compared to what factory plugins, factory connections look like, factory wires. It just typically doesn't look factory.
5: Yeah, well, you could tell factory wires have covering on them. They just look smooth and normal. The aftermarket ones are going to be like bunched up in a rat's nest.
6: There's
5: like
6: probably a zip tie.
3: There's probably a zip tie
6: or two, most likely. Have you tried, since you have all these keys, how many do you have? Now we're having fun with this.
4: That's all right. I have like 3 extra keys on the outside of the truck, and I always keep one in my pocket.
3: Okay.
6: So
4: it does not happen all the time. So
6: out of all those keys, do they each have a fob also?
4: No, they do not.
6: Okay.
4: No, they do not.
5: It will not last very long.
4: It will not start. Right. It will not start the truck. It'll unlock the truck.
6: Okay. So it's a vanity key kind of for the door.
5: Well.
4: Yeah.
5: So
6: let's say he doesn't have an aftermarket up underneath there. Then what do we do next?
5: It's probably going to need a body control module, or at least need a reprogramming, because it's not doing what it's supposed to. Everything is a function of that part. Going on in there.
3: When you said that, I flipped from anti-Brian to for Brian's keys plan so fast. If it's the
6: a BCM planted key,
3: because it's 10 more keys. Who cares?
6: So it's going to cost you a little money on that one, because you've probably got to buy a new one, I think, and program it. I think. Well,
5: you do. It's going to probably cost you 400 to $600.
6: Oh, you can hide a lot of keys.
3: A lot of

0: $200.
1: Yeah, for sure.
0: You can hide hundreds of them.
2: That's great.
3: You can go have a remote start installed and just hit the unlock button.
1: Right.
0: Just do it that way.
2: Yeah, okay.
0: Well, have you tried taking the fob away from the vehicle?
2: I have not, no.
3: Yeah, take any key fobs you have with the vehicle and leave them at home for the day. Just use your regular key. And if it stops doing it, you might have a remote that's broken inside. And if you shake it up a little bit, it's doing it. You could even just, should lock going down the road too, but you could even just try to stand next to the vehicle, maybe leave the window down so you can hit the unlock button, unlock it, and then just shake the key a little bit, see if it does
1: it. Move it around, see it, yeah.
0: That's just a couple of things to try, but otherwise it's more than likely an electronic
1: VCM. I endorse the extra keys now, Brian. Good luck. 866-594-4150. Let's talk to Dallas. You're on the End of the Hood Show. Dallas, what can we do for you?
4: I have a 2020 Ford F-150, and when it's cold outside and I jump in to turn on the heater or whatever, there is a funky noise. But then it isn't the fan or anything like that, because the fan still sounds the same high or low, and it only works, about 5 minutes and then it's gone.
3: Blend or motor. Click, click, click, click, click, click, click, click.
0: Okay. Is it a thud or a click?
4: It's kind of like a click.
3: Yeah, blend or motor broken. We got one right now on one of these in our shop that needs one. You got to pull the whole dash to do it, but it turned out it had more than a blend or broken. It had the door broken, so it's going to need the dash replaced. I'm waiting for the part to come in for that, but we do that a lot. We have a lot of those blend doors that the door breaks in the dash, and it's not just replacing the actuator. It's replacing the entire unit.
0: HVAC box.
3: Yeah, so we sell a lot of those.
0: Let's hope it's not that. Let's hope it's just the now, and that one's the one to go in for your mode that moves from, well, you said you're going from cold to heat. You're not changing position like from defrost to.
4: No, it's as soon as if I jump in the truck when it's cold out and start it and then turn the heat on or, like hit the power button on it, it does that noise for about 5 minutes until it kind of warms up. And then it's gone. The blower motor works great. I can change it from defrost to floor. All that stuff works. It's just that funky noise, for the first 5 minutes that it's chilly.
1: Is there, okay, so let's assume it's the least thing.
3: A couple hundred bucks.
1: So I was going to ask you, to bring it to you, and have to take the dash
0: for the one you can access without.
3: That's the one you can access. The one that you can't access, you can figure about $800-900, because you got to pull a lot to get that one out. There's one of the five that are really hard to get to.
1: Okay.
3: And then if the dash is broken, you can look at a couple grand.
0: That's not what he wants to hear.
3: Usually the dash isn't broken on those.
0: Dallas, does it start working after that time?
4: It does.
3: Does every function work, though? Heat, cold on both sides?
4: And they all work. That's even weird. When that noise is working, too.
3: Then it's got to be the recirculation door motor, because that wouldn't affect anything coming out the dash. But you'll hear a change. If you hit the recirculation button, you should hear it go from a loud roar inside, because it's pulling air from inside the car. You turn that off to outside air, it should quiet down. If you don't hear that change at all, that recirculation door is the one that's not working.
1: And it's that would automatically do, if it's cold out and I start my vehicle, the default goes to
3: open,
1: and that's
3: keep the window from fogging.
1: Probably where it's working right there. Okay. All right, Dallas, good luck. 866-594-4150. Let's talk to Roger. You're on the End of the Hood Show. Roger, what can we do for you?
5: Hi. I have just kind of a generic question, I guess. I occasionally do some repair for friends and such, and it seems like after a few months, I would normally end up with a couple transmissions or maybe an oil pan or axles and things like that. And I'm just wondering from a recycling perspective, is that better to take to just a regular metal scrapyard, or should I be looking at taking it to an auto recycle center

0: like Nordstrom's.
1: What a good question that is.
2: Yeah, and
3: I don't think we've ever had this one.
2: No, and it's a,
1: and
2: it's,
1: I've wondered it.
4: I've had it. We have it all the time, sure, at the counter,
1: right?
4: Or at our sales reps get this question all the time. Are these problem units that you've taken out? Is that what they are?
0: Yes.
4: Okay, I think I have the closest to quick answer I can give.
1: Okay.
4: Based on our own experience. We have a program within our computer system that we get from the United Recyclers Group that monitors 5 to 7 different core companies that are interested in the items that are in demand for remanufacturing. And if it is one of those items, whether it's an instrument cluster or a transmission or whatever it is, it automatically inserts a core charge onto our invoice. So we know there's a value,
1: okay,
4: to the old part.
3: Or not.
4: And it could affect the pricing of the original part on how we do it. It's all part of a formula. If there is no core charge on there, or the seller has chosen not to have a core charge and doesn't want it back, they don't want it back.
1: So you don't want it.
4: It would cost us more to handle it,
1: right,
4: than it's worth typically. And that point, a lot of the repair shops you'll see will have a scrap wagon. And the things that are not in demand for core charges, where they've been charged and have to return it, end up in that core wagon, and they usually take them to the scrap metal place and get rid of them, or somebody will come by that will buy the aluminum transmissions or whatever it to be, and that becomes the beer and pizza money for the shop.
3: That's exactly how it works. Yes, we return, and I'll bet you the worst part for the shop is that I would say probably 2 to 5% of everything in that scrap bucket that goes in for 10 cents or whatever, it had a core on it. Somehow it got missed because it can get missed.
1: In Roger's case, what does he do? Does he call?
3: Well, he probably knows it had a core when he bought it because he bought it to repair somebody. So he would have got his core money back if needed. So these are probably scrap parts. So for scrap, he could.
4: I know what I would do if scrap. I was in his shoes.
1: Okay.
4: I have a different set of resources. But if you got like 12 items, take a picture of them, put them on Facebook Marketplace, and say, core and scrap units, who's interested? Give me a bid.
3: Mm-hmm.
4: And there's enough scrappers out there and core guys that they might see that in your market. And if you want to deal with that noise,
3: mm-hmm,
4: you might be able to get rid of that. Otherwise, just take it to the scrapyard.
3: They might say, we'll give you $2 for it and take all your
4: scraps. Just take it to the scrapyard probably after that.
1: 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Until next time, underthehoodshow.com.
4: With Russ Evans, this is Shannon Nordstrom thanking you for tuning into the Nordstrom's Under the Hood Show. Have a great day, and remember, PTLA.
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1: For some of us, money will never come without some level of emotional baggage. It can stir up memories of struggle and stress. On paper, it's just a number, but in real life, it's far messier. Money can mean safety, status, freedom, control, or just the hard-to-shake feeling that you should be doing better than you are. Lev Mandel has spent years thinking about this complicated relationship. He's a financial advisor and author of the new book and journal, Money is Weird. Over the years, he's also looked inward at his own journey. He grew up in Berkeley, California in the late 80s, early 90s, and remembers Michael Jordan, Nike, and a culture where success was often easy to spot because it came with a logo.
2: I grew up really wanting to make a ton of money. And, you know, I saw my dad work hard and make money, and that's what I saw as the male role. And so I went out after college and tried to make as much money as I could. You know, I came back from college, you know, in the early 2000s, and I was in the, you know, grew up in the Bay Area. So at that point, I got into tech and I got into startups.
1: Mandel got in early at a gaming startup and worked relentlessly for years. By most outside measures, he was doing exactly what he set out to do. But something changed after his team received a hefty buyout offer from a larger company.
2: I was there late at night, which I always was, and I kind of did a back of the envelope calculation. I realized I was going to make a really good amount of money, maybe not life-changing. And rather than being excited, I felt anxious and down and not sure what I would even do with it because I didn't know what I did other than worked. And so I also realized that I don't play video games. I didn't like video games, and I needed to try to find something that meant more to me.
1: That moment eventually pushed him toward teaching math and then financial advising. But the bigger lesson wasn't just about career choice. It was about the money script he had been following. Many of us hope that once we hit a certain number, some of our anxiety around money will slip away. This might be a better salary, a bigger savings account, or a retirement target. But Mandel believes that even when the numbers improve, old feelings can still follow us.
2: For me, the best thing about being a math teacher is when you see the light bulb just go off right on top of the kid's head. And this was happening all the time in the investment class. And the light bulb went off on my head this time and said, I think this is I found what I want to do. I found, you know, something that's fun and exciting to me and meaningful. And I think as I became a financial advisor, one thing I really started to notice more and more was it wasn't about the numbers. It was about what's underneath. It was about the feelings, the identity, and the self-worth. And of course, the numbers matter, and of course, they're important, but there's just so much more. You know, even if you are in a place where financially you don't have to worry about money, that's where I hope that at least you're using money to spend the time doing the things you want to be doing, doing the things that light you up, and really being aware of how you're using your money.
1: Mandel says awareness and openness are often the first steps toward changing this relationship. For many people, those feelings start early, shaped by what their parents said, what they didn't say, and how challenges with money were handled. Fast forward to adulthood, and this relationship with money can change again if you become a parent. Suddenly, you're not just managing your own habits and assumptions, you're also thinking about what your kids are absorbing and whether you're passing down the same bad habits.
2: And I got to be totally honest, I've inherited a lot of habits from my dad. And so I think, you know, a really interesting example was right in the middle of COVID and nothing was open except the one thing that we could do for me as a dad is I took my kids to a little Lego store and we would buy Lego sets. And I quickly realized, and my wife quickly realized that, you know, I was spending $100 a week on Legos. And I think certainly it was a great activity, but my wife said something really important. And she said, Lev, you know, you don't need to buy a new set every time. The kids just want to do the activity with you and you being present is enough. And I think that was really eye-opening for me because my thought of how I show love is by buying them the Lego set, but that's not a good lesson for money.
1: Parents don't have to be financial experts to help children build money skills. A lot of it comes through everyday conversations, simple choices, and age-appropriate chances to think about spending and saving. Mandel says the goal isn't to turn every

0: purchase into a lesson, it's to make money something kids feel like they can talk about openly.
1: I think if you can create a safe space to talk with your kids about money honestly, and then, you know, not have it feel stressful, not have it feel like punishment, but do it in a way that feels safe, then regardless of what is going on, the fact that you have a safe place to communicate, talk about money, and that's hard to do. I'm not saying that's easy, but really just having it, you know, I think the idea is that you want to have, when you're talking about your money with your kids, you want it to feel more like you are going to the park than you're going to the dentist office.
0: And this same approach can help adults, too. It can make a difference in couples who avoid money until there's a problem, or anyone who's ever thought, I'm just bent with finances, and left it at that. One way to spur change is by getting curious about the habits that make money feel harder than it needs to. Instead of asking, what's wrong with me, the better question might be, what pattern am I repeating? For Mandel, one issue he struggles with every year is starting his taxes. For him, the shift didn't come from suddenly becoming perfectly organized. It came from recognizing the pattern.
1: My anxiety is a result of these learned habits that my body's doing it, my brain's doing it to try to protect myself. And it maybe it worked when I was a kid, but it doesn't help me anymore. And I think just kind of learning this habit cycle really, you know, it helped me not be so self-critical and judge myself so much around my anxiety.
0: If you're having trouble saving instead of spending, do this.
1: It's really hard to save without being proactive about saving, right? I can tell myself I'm going to put $200 into a savings account or into an IRA every month. But if I don't set a reminder, or if I don't have something that does it automatically, I'm going to maybe do it for a month or two. Behaviorally, it's really hard to save. And so number one, I think just setting up an automatic transaction that saves $50, $70, $150, $1,000 a month, whatever you can do without noticing it. And I think the key is not what the dollar amount is. So don't say, oh, it's not worth doing it because I'm only doing $10 a month.
0: The amount you're saving can change over time, but the habit is what matters. The reality is that money isn't always simple. The higher cost of daily life is real. Debt is real, and emergencies are real. No budgeting tool can erase the pressure of not having enough of a financial buffer in the first place. But Mandel's point is that the numbers are only part of the picture. When people better understand the why behind their decisions, it can open up a new, healthier relationship with money. 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I'm Gary Price.
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4: By early July, the warning signs are already familiar. Afternoon temperatures become unbearable. Heat alerts start popping up on weather apps. Yet for millions of people, the work continues on with no change. This happens on farm fields, airport tarmacs, construction zones, and inside warehouses without reliable cooling. Federal reports show that heat remains a deadly workplace hazard. In 2024, exposure to environmental heat killed 48 workers in the U.S., according to data from the Bureau of Labor Statistics. Safety experts say that likely doesn't factor in cases where heat contributed to an injury or later death. Pamela Woloski is president of the Board of Directors of the American Society of Safety Professionals. She points out that some heat-related illnesses are mild, like cramps or heat rash, while others can spiral out of hand quickly.
5: A person starts off with just maybe some fatigue or headaches and progresses more and more to disorientation and perhaps even fainting at the later stages. Heat exhaustion is progressive. If you don't stop and care for the symptoms, it will continue to get worse. And then the last is the worst, which is heat stroke, which is a life-threatening medical condition that requires immediate medical attention if the person is going to survive.
4: Heat stroke is a medical emergency and happens when the body can no longer control its temperature. Without fast treatment, it can permanently damage the brain and other organs.
5: And in this case, it's because the systems in our body that regulate our internal core temperature are not functioning properly due to exposure to heat. And a person who does not get medical attention either could die or could end up with some debilitating after effects like partial paralysis or difficulty speaking or permanent kinds of seizures.
4: Despite the big risk, there's still no mandated federal heat standard requiring specific workplace protections. OSHA published a proposed rule in 2024 covering outdoor and indoor work settings. Public hearings were held in 2025, and the post-hearing comment period closed this past October. Currently, that rule still hasn't been finalized. In the meantime, OSHA has continued to target heat hazards through enforcement. This spring, the agency issued an updated national emphasis program for outdoor and indoor heat-related hazards.
5: We don't know when or if that rule will be approved and published so that employers will have to comply. But we know that several other states like California, who are regulated under their own state programs, do have regulations dealing with heat and heat stress. And the American Society of Safety Professionals recently published its own voluntary standard on heat stress, which provides guidance to employers. The standard is intended to address construction and demolition operations. However, the recommendations and the guidelines that are in that particular standard are really applicable and adoptable to just about any kind of industry where workers are outdoors.
4: Woloski says the ASSP standard can also apply to indoor employees who spend several hours working in places like steel mills, manufacturing plants, or other facilities where heat builds up because of equipment and a lack of ventilation. In the U.S., heat protections from job to job vary widely, and only a small handful of U.S. states have mandated heat-related worker safety standards. Caitlin Parody is the Development and Strategic Programs Liaison at the National Council for Occupational Safety and Health in Phoenix. The organization's national campaign, called Fired Up,

0: Workers for Heat Justice pushes for access to water, shade, rest, emergency communications, heat training, and acclimatization periods.
1: These are very, very basic, low-cost interventions, and there are great model standards out there, whether you're talking about what's been proposed or what's been passed, you know, at various state levels, right? But until it's enforceable, until it's a requirement, we know that it's not really real for most workers on the ground. That should happen at the federal level. We need a, you know, there's something like 69 million workers across the U.S. who are, again, indoor and outdoor workers, because indoor workers do face extreme heat hazards as well. But yeah, 69 million workers across the U.S. at risk. And what the current patchwork approach just, it leaves too many people behind.
0: In addition to water, shade, and rest, both the ASSP standard and the Fired Up campaign recommend the Buddy system. Heat illness can make a person confused, disoriented, and unable to call for help. On a June day in 2021, 38-year-old Sebastian Francisco Perez was digging an irrigation ditch at a plant nursery in Oregon. He was working in a field of young evergreen trees with little to no shade. When the temperature reached 106 degrees, Perez collapsed, and hours passed before anyone realized he was missing. By the time the paramedics arrived, he was dead.
1: The Buddy system is critical. And what we see when you look at the worker heat deaths is that often when people are dying, they're dying because they're working alone, right? And so there's no one there to notice that they're starting, someone's starting to be disoriented, feel confused, right? No one there to call 911 if someone collapses.
0: In many workplaces, low-wage employees still have little power to demand safer conditions. Even when they do speak up, Parity says many fear losing their jobs.
1: Unfortunately, particularly for low-wage workers who are working in the most exploitative industries, retaliation is really more the norm than the exception. I've heard workers here in the day labor community talk about working in roofing jobs where there's technically water available, but you have to climb off the roof to get it, and you're really discouraged, you know, from climbing off the roof, right? So I think certainly there's higher road employers out there, and those are the folks who are going to take recommendations and run with them and do them well. But the folks who are the most at risk, who are in the lowest wage jobs, working for the most unscrupulous employers, they're really going to be retaliated against if they speak up. And certainly those are the folks who are at the highest risk of dying.
0: Still, Parity says pressure from workers and advocates does make a difference.
1: You can have these small groups of workers who are getting active and getting organized and leading campaigns and end up, you know, really having a big impact on many, many, many workers. So under Fired Up right now, for example, there's, even without a federal standard, there's state and local campaigns that have the potential to win these protections for 10 million workers.
0: Extreme heat is often treated like a seasonal inconvenience or something to push through until the forecast breaks. But for people whose jobs keep them outside, on hot pavement, near machinery, or in a poorly cooled facility day after day, it's not just about being hot or uncomfortable. Without basic protections and safeguards, it can be a death sentence. To learn more about this topic and our guests, Pamela Woloski and Caitlin Parity, head to viewpointsradio.org. 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Our studio manager is Jay Silvers. I'm Marty Peterson.
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1: This is Viewpoints Explained. I'm Ebony McMorris. The recent hantavirus outbreak linked to a cruise ship has left many Americans with one question. Is this something we should be worried about? For most people, health officials say the answer is no. The strain involved is called Antti's hantavirus and is found across South America. One reason the outbreak is getting so much attention is that hantavirus can be deadly once someone's infected. According to the Centers for Disease Control and Prevention, hantavirus pulmonary syndrome is fatal in almost 40% of cases. But a high fatality rate doesn't mean a high chance of catching it. Most hantavirus infections start with exposure to rodents. People can get sick after breathing in dust contaminated with rodent urine, droppings, or saliva. In this case, health officials believe the first infections may have started before passengers boarded the ship. Some common early symptoms of hantavirus are similar to what you'd get with the flu or a stomach bug, fever, fatigue, muscle aches, headaches, or stomach problems. But in severe cases, it can move into the lungs and cause dangerous or even deadly breathing problems. While experts say this is a very different situation than the COVID-19 pandemic, the cruise ship outbreak may be a sign that hantavirus can spread faster in certain settings, like in the tight quarters and densely packed shared spaces of a ship. That doesn't mean this outbreak is highly contagious, but scientists are nonetheless watching closely to ensure it stays that way. That's Viewpoints Explained for this week. More in a moment.
2: Welcome to Culture Crash, where we examine what's new and old in entertainment. One of the greatest risks for directors in the modern era is that they can show flashes of great artistry and a willingness to take creative risks, and then get sucked up into a franchise mega storytelling machine like Star Wars or superhero tentpoles before they fade off into corporate blandness. I'm not naming names, but we've lost several promising young directors to the suits and studio heads upstairs. One director who expertly managed to avoid that fate is Alfonso Cuarón, the Oscar-winning director behind Gravity and so much more. In 1998, Cuarón had enough pull in Hollywood that he got to direct Gwyneth Paltrow and Ethan Hawke in a sleek, modern adaptation of Charles Dickens's Great Expectations. Instead of then diving further into star-powered Hollywood filmmaking, though, Cuarón followed the film up with his 2001 masterpiece, Y Tu Mama También, a small, intimate, and sometimes erotic coming-of-age road trip story. That film launched Diego Luna and Gael Garcia Bernal's careers, and it earned Cuarón several Oscar nominations in the process. By going smaller and more personal, Cuarón had managed to gain more clout instead of losing steam. He then got recruited to make the third Harry Potter film, Prisoner of Azkaban, and he injected that movie with a more mature and grounded reality than Potter had in its first two installments. The subject matter in Cuarón's movie got darker, and he matched it with his direction, injecting every transition with foreboding tension, magical whimsy, and a whole lot of atmosphere. But the key to Cuarón's whole career is that after directing one Potter film, he got back out of the franchise machine. His next film was the brilliant dystopian action drama Children of Men. Then he made Gravity, a technical marvel of a sci-fi film. And then he made Roma, his personal memoiristic exploration of 1970s Mexico. Cuarón is one of the few directors who managed to use a massive Hollywood franchise as a springboard for his own career instead of as the end-all be-all of his career. He made one Harry Potter movie, which I consider to be far and away the best in the series, and then he went back to chasing his own muse. And as a result, Alfonso Cuarón's career is the stuff of legends. I'm Evan Rook.
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2: The incidence of attention deficit hyperactivity disorder has skyrocketed compared with a couple of generations ago. Depending on the study, between 10 and 15% of school-age children have been diagnosed with ADHD. And it's not uncommon anymore to find adults with ADHD too. Many of them are on stimulant drugs, such as Ritalin. But according to new research, maybe what they need is a good night's sleep.
3: We know from longitudinal research and from epidemiological research that ADHD is continuing in adulthood and even in old age. But what our research is directed to is the sleep problems that accompany ADHD in about 80%. And this is such a huge amount of people that suffer also from this typical late sleep problems. The way we usually consider ADHD with inattention, hyperactivity, impulsivity, mood swings, but probably also as a disorder of the circadian rhythm, biological clock.
2: That's Dr. Sandra Coey, Associate Professor of Psychiatry at the Free University Amsterdam Medical Center, and a researcher whose findings are helping to change our thinking about ADHD. It's long been known that people with ADHD sleep poorly, but studies now show that sleep problems and ADHD are two sides of the same coin, the product of a dysregulated biological clock.
3: The biological clock is, we have the clock in our head, and it's synchronized with dark and light of the world outside us. And this is done by dark and light. So in the morning you wake up and your clock knows what time it is by the amount of light that enters your eyes and through the eyes, the brain. And the same happens in the other way around when it gets dark in the evening. So this rhythm is a sleep rhythm basically, but it's also telling the rest of the body and every organ and every cell in your body what time it is. By doing so, every organ in the body and the mind are synchronized in time. And the problems in ADHD arise from being desynchronized based on a late sleep pattern that's prevalent in about 80%.
2: Coey says the problem usually starts in early childhood, what's called a late sleep pattern.
3: It's a genetically driven sleep pattern. We call it late chronotype. You're basically a late sleeper, and it means that an adult person cannot sleep before 2 or 3 a.m. at night. So usually people go to bed at around 11:30 and they may sleep before 12 or midnight, but not in ADHD. 80% of them sleep that late. It means that if they have a job or children or work to go to, they need to get up in the morning around 7 or 7:30 at latest, and so they have only 5-6 hours of sleep, which is too little in the long term.

0: it's not too bad if you have a short sleep duration during a few nights, but it is a problem when you have a short sleep duration for years on end.
1: If it does go on that long, starting in childhood, Coey says it can have effects far beyond merely ADHD. Other researchers agree.
0: This late sleep pattern leads to sleep loss, sleep debt, and we know from other researchers that sleep debt is detrimental to general health and associated with obesity, diabetes, cardiovascular disease, and cancer. ADHD people are indeed less healthy than you think. So there is a lot of hypertension already in young people that haven't been treated at all. So they start with high blood pressure, or they start with a subthreshold high glucose levels without having real diabetes yet. But you can see that they are developing such diseases.
2: Any sort of sleep disruption can lead to cognitive problems. And let's not just focus on the cognitive. It can lead to mood and anxiety problems as well, not to mention other physical health problems like impaired glucose tolerance and leading to diabetes and obesity and accelerating heart disease if sleep disorders go undiagnosed for a long time.
1: That's Dr. Vatsal Thakkar, clinical assistant professor of psychiatry at the New York University School of Medicine and CEO of Reimbursify, a developer of health reimbursement apps.
2: What people don't realize is that probably the most vital stage of sleep, which is slow wave sleep or deep sleep, in which we spend 1/4 or 1/5 of the night as adults, is where a lot of rejuvenation happens. So growth hormone is released, which helps heal the body and keeps it young and rejuvenated. It's also where toxins are sort of flushed out of the space in between brain cells. And studies are showing that when you decrease that due to a sleep disorder or dysfunction, the rates of, for example, Alzheimer's goes up related to the lack of that toxin removal that happens during deep sleep, as well as other matters of premature aging. When the hormones that are released during deep sleep are curtailed, you know, it can affect cancer, heart disease, diabetes risk, obesity. It's pretty stunning.
1: Coey confirmed what's behind the inability to sleep by measuring three different biological factors connected to bedtime.
0: We measured their melatonin onset. Melatonin is a sleeping hormone that's produced in the brain and that is produced under the influence of the biological clock and light and dark outside in the world. And this melatonin onset should be around 9:30 at night, in Holland at least. But in ADHD people, it was around 1 a.m. It still didn't happen. So their melatonin, their sleeping hormone, was delayed. And this could explain their late sleep pattern. And we did in addition another research on their temperature profile, because temperature and melatonin production are closely related. And we saw the same lateness of the temperature, which is low at night and higher during daytime. And we found out that also movement patterns were delayed to the same extent as the melatonin and temperature profiles.
1: Other studies have taken different routes to find a link. One in the journal Pediatrics looked at 78 children scheduled to have tonsillectomies because of breathing problems at night. Many of them met criteria for ADHD. But Thakkar says after their sleep breathing problems were corrected, ADHD disappeared in half of them.
2: It was dramatic, but it only affected half of the kids who had ADHD. So a simple way to look at it was 1 year after a tonsillectomy, the ADHD rate of those kids dropped in half. So that doesn't explain every case of ADHD that existed in that population, but a pretty sizable number.
1: But does this new research mean we have to throw out the way we've previously thought of ADHD? Coey says no, but those previous ideas have dealt with only half of the problem, what turns out to be the wake-up half.
0: I started considering ADHD not only as a disorder of low dopamine levels, which we usually think of ADHD. So low dopamine in the brain means that you're not well concentrated, that you have difficulty inhibiting behavior and what you say, and that you blurt out answers, and that you're impulsive and hyperactive. You have mood swings, so you have no breaks, we usually say, and the break is thought to be driven by dopamine, and dopamine is low. The medication that works in ADHD is increasing dopamine levels and is effective.
1: Those medications are usually stimulants, a wake-up call to the brain that increases dopamine.

0: don't lose time.
1: Experts already know that areas of the world with more sun, such as the southwestern United States, have lower incidence rates for ADHD. But what about the other half of the equation, the nighttime half? Since the body doesn't produce the sleep hormone melatonin until much later than it should, Coey says supplements early in the evening can put the body clock back on schedule.
0: The melatonin tablets you can easily buy, and using the tablets at the right time for your rhythm, you can advance your sleep phase with hours, and thereby leading to a longer and more healthier sleep duration. And you sleep better on time, so in phase with the darkness of the world. That's important. So we can adjust the sleep phase. Very low dosages of melatonin can reset the sleep rhythm and advance the sleep rhythm in a stable way. And we are replicating these studies now in ADHD people with the low doses of melatonin early in the evening, so between 4 and 7 p.m. And these are dosages of 0.3 milligrams, so very low. And it doesn't make you sleepy on the spot. It gives just a signal to the clock that in a few hours it's bedtime.
1: The combination of light in the morning and melatonin at night could reduce the impact of ADHD in many people. And Thacker says it means that some of those with an ADHD diagnosis may be well served by getting a sleep study to see if it's contributing to the disorder.
2: Sleep studies historically have been pretty cumbersome and expensive, but now with technology, it's pretty easy and cheap to do sleep tracking, whether it's a consumer device or a clinical device. Some of the sleep specialists that I know will give, especially teenagers, they'll give them a wrist tracker for 2 weeks before they do a sleep study to see, okay, is there enough to warrant a sleep study? Or let's see what the baseline is of activity versus sleep. And if it's, you know, a circadian rhythm, like if someone's staying up too late or getting up too late. And I think that would be a good thing.
0: All people can relate to sleep or to sleeplessness. We all know people who have difficulty sleeping. We all know what their suffering looks like. We can all understand that it results in ADHD-like behavior, like restlessness, irritability, concentration difficulties, and sleepiness, and lower performance the next day, of course. If sleep loss is a chronic problem, those people may look like ADHD patients, or they may be ADHD patients.
1: Sleep is declining these days in kids as well as adults. Coey says the disruption of the body clock isn't a complete answer for ADHD, but it seems to be part of the answer in many people, a factor that we can do something about. You can find out more about all of our guests on our website, radiohealthjournal.net. I'm Reed Pence.
3: 2019 was a year of important discoveries about Alzheimer's disease and other dementias. Making news this year, researchers learned that Alzheimer's risk genes are different in men and women. This could help explain why two-thirds of people living with Alzheimer's are women. Other studies in 2019 found that vision and hearing loss may increase dementia risk, especially when both sensory impairments are present. There are also new discoveries about lifestyle. According to Dr. Keith Fargo, Director of Scientific Programs and Outreach at the Alzheimer's Association,
4: a healthy diet and regular exercise are good for your overall physical health. But researchers have also found that they can reduce your risk for cognitive decline and dementia. These healthy habits, along with things like cognitive stimulation, may even help people who are at high risk due to their genes.
3: Researchers say a simple blood test to detect Alzheimer's earlier is on the horizon. And two recent announcements have increased hope for new Alzheimer's drug treatments. To learn more about Alzheimer's research and how you can participate, visit ALZ.org.
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1: After four Olympic appearances, Joetta hung up her spikes in 2000. And though she was no longer a middle distance competitor, Joetta never gave up the athlete mindset, always pushing to be better in all aspects of life. So when her daughter said it would be a dream of hers to watch Joetta race, that's exactly what the 62-year-old went out to do.
2: She's a graduate of the University of Florida, so I was following her to all of her track meets. I went down to Stanford to do an event. And the team said, well, Miss Joetta, if you can run 32 seconds, you should enter the Masters race. I ran 30 seconds flat. I came back at the end of January and I entered the competition. I trained 4 Tuesdays inside. And other than that, we were outside. It was cold, either in my basement, running up and down stairs and jumping rope.
1: It had been 25 years since Joetta had last stepped up to the starting line. Over two decades since her body had been expected to train like an elite athlete. Thankfully, Joetta had continued to fuel her passion for fitness. And while that didn't make her race prep a walk in the park, it made getting back into the hang of things much easier.
2: I didn't have to lose 15 pounds. I didn't have to do any of that. I was already at a nice enough body weight and all of that. And the difficult part was sprinting. I don't sprint. So to get the turnover going for 200 meters, that was different. But other than that, it wasn't difficult at all because I jump rope, I run stairs, I jog for 15, 20 minutes. You know, I do some cardio activities, some plyometrics. So from that perspective, I was good.
1: She had 4 weeks to get competition ready. And the solid foundation of fitness she had built turned out to be a huge help. Science is showing that her muscles may even remember her old training, already primed to better perform the exercises. Kevin Murek is a researcher whose work in mice has supported this idea of muscle memory.
3: What we're learning more about is about this idea of quote unquote muscle memory, which is if you had exercised previously and taken time off for whatever reason and lost your adaptations, but then re-engaged in exercise later, the muscle tends to, for whatever reason, remember the fact that it had exercised before, and you're able to regain some of the benefits from the training more quickly. I think we can say that with some relative certainty, because I've done some work in that area, many others have as well, and I think we can say with some certainty that that is the case.
1: Murek is an assistant professor at the University of Arkansas in the Department of Exercise Science. He says that we're not yet sure how long muscles will remember past activities. If you worked out in your 20s, then want to start up again in your 60s, will that early exercise help you adapt quicker, or does muscle memory have an expiration date? Regardless, Murek says it shouldn't deter older adults from trying new workouts.
3: There probably is some benefit if you had been active before, but I don't want that to be taken as, oh, well, if I haven't exercised early in my life, well, I should just not do it because there's no point. I'm not going to get the same type of benefit. That's not true. I think exercise at any point in the lifespan is going to have some beneficial effects for you. And it's definitely worth pursuing.
2: If you're not going to compete, it's important that you stay in shape and be the best that you can be. We believe in being the champion of your life, not an Olympic champion, but the champion of your life. And so if you're going to be healthy as you go into your senior citizen years, you have to start at an early age. So where you are now. Competitions is a mindset. I don't run as fast as I used to, but I can still run. There were people there with it in their 80s and their 90s competing, long jumping, pole vaulting, running sprints. So if you put the time in physically and mentally and spiritually for your body, you'll be

0: fine.
1: Though many people begin working out early in life through team sports, exercise is even more important as we get older. It's the best defense we have against the loss in muscle mass that naturally happens as we age.
2: This is a process called age-related sarcopenia, and this is a process that just is fairly inevitable, and it can be slowed with exercise. We know this, right? So let's say, you know, there are different estimates as to when the loss of muscle mass begins, but, you know, there are estimates as early as 30 years of age if you're inactive that you start losing this muscle mass, and it's just a gradual decline.
1: A decline that can be sped up through events like hospitalizations and broken bones. These situations often lead to periods of inactivity that exacerbate the rate at which we lose muscle mass. And as many of us know, it becomes much more difficult to be active after living a sedentary lifestyle. If left unchecked, this compounding effect can set us up for failure as we reach our later years in life.
2: With aging, it's different than if you were just not to be active and were to lose muscle mass. With aging, for instance, your muscle fibers are getting smaller, but you're also losing some of them. What's happening is the nerve that's innervating the fibers and telling them to contract, if you're not using the muscle, the nerve eventually just starts to pull away from the muscle fibers, from the cells that are contracting in your muscle. And so eventually those just start to go away. And so you have this shrinking of the muscle, you have this loss of fibers, and a lot of times you're losing these more fast twitch muscle fibers.
1: Skeletal muscles have two broad classifications of fibers, slow twitch and fast twitch. The slow twitch fibers are primarily engaged during endurance activities like walking and the low intensity movements we use in everyday life. On the other hand, fast twitch fibers are responsible for explosive and powerful movements like weightlifting and sprinting. Both types are important, but as many of us age, we stop putting our bodies through those more explosive movements. In turn, we begin to lose those fast twitch fibers. Murak says this contributes to a major threat, which is the loss of power.
2: So when you lose the muscle mass and the muscle is getting smaller and weaker, you're losing the force component, which is in a lot of ways related to the size of the muscle, but you're also losing this velocity component, which is really, really important for if you need to stop yourself from falling down or something like that, or if you need to move quickly out of the way of something, or if you trip, having the ability to recover and quickly activate the muscle to prevent you from falling down. If you can't do that anymore and you can't have that quick response time, that's going to lead to problems, right? That's going to lead to maybe you do fall down when you could have prevented yourself from doing that otherwise. Maybe you fracture a hip. Maybe that is sort of the slide into becoming less independent and increasing the likelihood of mortality.
1: So in order to help maintain your mobility and independence later in life, Murak advises to continually engage those fast twitch muscle fibers.
2: Now, what I'm not saying is that old people should immediately go into the gym and start doing box jumps. Not the message I'm trying to say. What I am saying is that there are things that can be done from a training perspective to help try and preserve this really important quality of the muscle, which is the power-producing capacity of it.
1: Maintaining your muscle power is important for longevity, but there are also other benefits to strength training that deserve the spotlight. For one, having more muscle mass is good for your metabolism.
2: Your muscle is a sink for glucose, right? I mean, that's where we store the bit largest absolute amount of glucose in our body. So there's metabolic benefits to having muscle mass. It also uses fat as a fuel source. And so it's, you know, a furnace for that. And also, I mean, it's a amino acid depot, right? I mean, that's proteins are made from amino acids. If you have more muscle mass, you have this bigger storage of amino acids for whenever stressful times are upon you, and you can liberate these muscle proteins to go do other things in your body.
1: While it's more difficult to build muscle mass as we age due to declining hormone levels and the natural loss of muscle mass, it's not impossible. And even if your muscles aren't growing, maintaining the current function and power is extremely valuable. But again, it's important to ease into exercise and consult with medical professionals so that you're not increasing your chances of injury.
2: Just make sure you're doing what you're doing safely, but at the same time, also understand that your body is capable of a lot more than you think it is. And so, you know, it's good to stress your body and do some cardiovascular exercise, do some lifting, try to be good at both if you can. Just make sure you're doing it safely.
1: Since Joetta had maintained her physical fitness since retiring in 2000, she was starting her training in a good place. But even with that solid foundation, there were factors she had to consider now

0: competing in a 62-year-old body.
1: When I was young, I would just jump up on something. And even though I could possibly still jump up, I may not be able to spring up as fast. I'm very careful about what I'm doing. So that's being wise. I can still run. I can still jump over things, but I am not apprehensive. But I make sure that my form is correct, that I'm stretching before I go into those spaces.
0: This past February, Joanna entered the 2025 USA Track and Field Masters Indoor Championships. She stepped up to the starting line with the goal to do her best and finish the race, setting a new American record in the 200-meter dash for the 60 to 64 age group.
1: The competition juices were revving up, and it was exciting. I'm 62 now, and it felt good to run, to win, to set the American record, to have my daughter there to watch it. And it was special. And even though I cannot run as fast as I used to run, I put the work in and the effort in, and I can run where I am today. So as I move forward, and as anyone moves forward, it's not about doing what you did when you were a kid. It's about embracing where you are now.
0: Joanna is hoping to compete again this year in the USA Outdoor Track and Field Championship, which is set for the end of July. You can find more information about Kevin Murak, Joanna, and all of our guests on our website, radiohealthjournal.org. For more behind the scenes, follow Radio Health Journal on Facebook, Instagram, and X. Our writer-producer is Kristen Farah.
2: It's that time of year again. You know what I'm talking about. When you're just driving along and all of a sudden...
3: Oh, dear.
4: What's wrong?
3: Deer!
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0: Americans injured. I'm Pam Huso, Fox News. American forces have reportedly been hurt in Kuwait after an Iranian strike. Fox's Madeline Rivera has the details.
1: Bloomberg reports at least five Americans were hurt after Iran launched a ballistic missile towards a Kuwaiti airbase earlier this week. The missile was intercepted by Kuwaiti forces, but falling debris reportedly hit the Ali al-Salem airbase. Per Bloomberg, two MQ-9 Reaper drones were also seriously damaged in the incident. Meantime, a White House official telling Fox President Trump will only make a deal that is good for America and satisfies his red lines. Iran can never possess a nuclear weapon. The president has maintained his key asks, which not only includes preventing Iran from obtaining a nuclear weapon, he also demanded unrestricted shipping traffic in the Strait of Hormuz.
0: War Secretary Pete Hegseth has warned that military action is still on the table if a deal cannot be reached. President Trump is scrapping plans for a big overhaul at the Kennedy Center following a judge's ruling.
2: President Trump says he has no interest in overseeing a major renovation of the Kennedy Center unless he is free to bring the institution back physically, financially, and artistically. In a social media post, the president says his administration will now return control of the performing arts venue back to Congress. The move follows a ruling by a federal judge in D.C. ordering President Trump's name to be removed from the Kennedy Center's facade, finding the center's board did not have the authority to unilaterally change the name. The judge also put on hold plans to close the center for 2 years during renovations. At the White House, Jared Halpern, Fox News.
0: Another federal judge has temporarily halted a weaponization fund to compensate people who claim to be targets of political investigations. 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
3: 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Just click listen, then swipe right and hear the latest news updates on your time. 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
0: His doctor says he's fit to serve. The results of President Trump's recent physical are in. Fox's Deborah Valentine reports.
7: The White House has released a memorandum detailing President Donald Trump's May 26 physical at Walter Reed Medical Center in Bethesda, Maryland. It indicates President Trump remains in excellent health, demonstrating strong cardiac, pulmonary, neurological, and overall physical function. It also says the president's cognitive function is within normal limits, with the president scoring 30 out of 30 on the Montreal Cognitive Assessment. The memo also indicates the swelling of President Trump's legs has improved and that bruises on his hands are benign. President Trump turns 80 years old on June 14th. Deborah Valentine, Fox News.
0: Strategic peace planning in the Indo-Pacific. Secretary of War Pete Hegseth spoke in Singapore earlier today and touted maritime partnerships with Australia and the UK.
8: Today, we're pleased to announce the first AUKUS Pillar 2 signature project, focused on fielding advanced uncrewed undersea vehicles, or UUVs. And I want to thank these two gentlemen for their leadership in ensuring we stayed on track with Pillar 2 and found something critical to all three of our countries.
0: The announcement comes as China expands its fleet in the Pacific. Secretary Hegseth promised to continue America's presence in the region. The head of the World Health Organization is on the ground in eastern Congo, where a rare strain of the Ebola virus continues to spread.

0: The agency says more than 900 cases have been reported and more than 200 deaths are suspected. Cases also confirmed now in neighboring Uganda. This particular strain of the virus has no approved treatment or vaccine. International health workers are also dealing with a local population angry over stringent medical protocols.
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3: In it here now, I'm going to do it now, I'm going to be on here now, who'll be $500,000 bid?
4: Welcome to The Legacy of Agriculture, the program that dives into the real-life stories surrounding agriculture's past, present, and future. 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
5: Good morning, everybody. I'm Chris Baer, your host of The Legacy of Agriculture. Thank you for joining us on this cold winter morning. Winter has finally arrived here in South Dakota. With 50, 60 mile an hour winds and about 10 inches of snow. Today, my guest is Dr. Patrick Jones. Patrick has been on my show a number of times over the last couple of years. Good morning, Patrick. How you doing?
6: Good morning, Chris. I'm good. I'm glad I'm in Idaho and not South Dakota today.
5: I don't know. I grew up in Idaho, and sometimes the winters can be just as vicious as they can out here in the upper Midwest.
6: They can. Well, we're about 50 degrees today, so I'm not complaining.
5: This morning it was about 23 degrees, and last night, of course, we pre-record our shows a few days ahead of time, and so this week we had one night where we had gusts up to 50, 60 miles an hour. So Mother Nature is not on her medication this week in South Dakota. And the Canadians don't like us because when we get those clippers, it usually comes from Canada.
6: Yeah.
5: So anyways, well, I appreciate you being on. I've known Patrick for many years, and Patrick has taken on an undertaking the last couple of decades, really, in the herbal medicine world. But I want to give everybody a little bit of a refresher where you came from, Patrick. You are a doctor of veterinary medicine. Give us just a little bit of background about you, and then we'll talk about what you're doing currently.
6: So, yeah, I've been a veterinarian for 30-some years and done everything from, you know, swine production to beef production to dairy, lots of dairy over the years, small animals too. So mixed practice. But about 20 years ago, started getting pretty serious about herbal medicine. Had a couple of cases that herbs worked amazingly well on, and I started scratching my head and looking into it. And, you know, over that 20-year period, a lot of what I was doing was herbal medicine because it worked better and had fewer side effects and fewer other complications. You know, since then, I also, at some point along there, went to school to become a traditional naturopath. So I had two practices. So if you're a dog, you went to one building. If you're as sick as a dog, we send you to the other building, and we straighten you out one way or the other.
5: we're going to get your dog fixed, and we're going to get you fixed at the same time, right? Go left or go right?
6: Yeah. Well, the way that started is, you know, I'd have a dog with really bad arthritis, and I'm poking herbs in him, and his owner would say, well, can I get some of that stuff, you know? And anyway, we ended up starting the Homegrown Herbal School of Botanical Medicine. It's an online herb school that people have lifetime enrollment in and learn all about herbal medicine and how to use it. And then we have an herb supplement company, too, for, you know, veterinary stuff and human stuff, homegrownherbalist.net. But that's what we're up to.
5: Tell us a little bit about your experience as a veterinarian.
6: In what respect?
5: You learned to hate cows.
6: No, I like cows.
5: You just like to eat them.
6: I like cows. Horses are good.

0: I'm going to tell a story about Patrick Jones, and maybe I shouldn't tip my hat to this, but Patrick and I are related, and Patrick is my brother-in-law. He's married to my older sister, and there was many a time before I moved out here in the Midwest that we'd have a dog that would need stitches, or some crazy thing would happen, or kids would do something, and dog's got to go to the vet. So we got to know Patrick and his veterinary practice very well.
1: Yeah.
0: So we appreciate that. Well, where I want to dive in, and the reason why I'm going down this road of herbal medicine, Patrick, is as so many times in agriculture, and I love agriculture. I was born on a farm. I was raised on a farm. My dad was a farmer, and I have stayed in agriculture all of my professional career. And the herbal medicine is just as much part of agriculture as growing soybeans and corn is, or potatoes, or any other commodity. It's just as important. And I was doing a little bit of research this morning, Patrick, and I'd like you to kind of touch on this, is the government, .gov is telling us that some of the results of surveys they've had about herbal use or herbal medicine, they say out of 602 patients surveyed, 163 or 27.1 reported using herbal medicine. Among users, 68.7% were female, 52.9% had talked about a little bit about their education level. And it just went on to say that herbal medicine is growing in popularity by leaps and bounds. Tell me a little bit about that and why it is.
1: Well, herbal medicine is very, very effective. You know, it's not, you know, there's mountains of research on what those phytochemicals are doing and how they're doing it. You know, they're medicines. And in fact, a lot of our pharmaceuticals originally came from botanical sources, you know, most of them. And if you went back, you know, to the before the 1950s and looked at what the doctors were using in their, you know, materia medica for all the things doctors used to do, a lot of it was herbal medicines. But what has happened, and I don't have any, you know, beef against the pharmaceutical industry or against physicians, or, you know, they're doing their thing, and, you know, it's a capitalistic society and people make money. But the reason that herbal medicine went out wasn't because it didn't work. It was because you can't patent dandelions growing in your backyard.
0: That is correct. You
1: know, and so there was no money in it for the industry. And so there was a dramatic shift when pharmaceutical companies started existing, to saying, no, we don't want that. Use my product that I have a patent on, you know. And the physicians now get almost zero training on natural alternatives to pharmaceuticals. And the problem is that, and sometimes pharmaceuticals are absolutely the best way to go. Sometimes surgery is absolutely the best way to go. In my veterinary practice, I did surgery and I used pharmaceuticals and I did all the modern medicine things. But the cupboard that I had for drugs, I had two cupboards that were about that big in my clinic. And I had a whole room full of herbs because I could do all kinds of things with the herbs that I couldn't do with the drugs, you know.
0: Right.
1: And the physicians, to their credit, I'm not criticizing, the physicians have very little interest in doing anything herbal because they have no idea what it's going to do with the pharmaceuticals they're giving you. And that's a legitimate concern. I mean, herbs and drugs sometimes don't play well together. And so the doctors, if he says, oh, no, you don't want to do any herbal stuff, it's because he doesn't know what they're going to do. He's had no training and he needs to know what those drugs are going to do so he can track your progress and make decisions. And, you know, he doesn't know. I've done consultations. I had a consultation with a hospitalist in Cleveland in intensive care, and he had a patient that was on all kinds of drugs, and his family wanted to do all kinds of herbs, and a lot of stuff they wanted to do was a bad idea, you know. And so I told him what to do and what not to do with the herbs. We can talk about it after the break.
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5: Here's your updated 570 WNAX forecast. For this afternoon, as an upper-level trough of low pressure continues to remain stalled out across the region, expecting scattered showers and storms for this afternoon, with those afternoon high temperatures looking to reach up into the upper 70s to lower 80s. For tonight, as an upper-level low-pressure system gradually works into the western plains, that'll keep that chance for some scattered showers and storms going for our neck of the woods, with overnight low temperatures looking to drop back into the upper 50s to lower 60s for much of the region, closer to some lower to middle 60s in areas south of the I-80 corridor. And even into your Sunday, chance for some more scattered showers and storms, with highs in the lower 80s for southwestern Minnesota, southeastern South Dakota, and northwestern Iowa. Middle to upper 80s, though, into eastern Nebraska. I'm meteorologist Michael Caron, 570 WNAX. Right now at 66.
6: For those times when you didn't realize you needed what you didn't know what was for sale.
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0: Good morning, everybody. Chris Baer with your... I'm the host of The Legacy of Agriculture. I'm still trying to get used to this. After 2 years, I'm still working on my intros, Patrick. So, anyways, we appreciate you for joining us on this set.
7: 3x5 cards and write your name on there. That works.
0: That's right. I'm doing this in front of a computer. I could just put it on my computer too, right? So anyways, we appreciate you, those listeners, for listening into our second segment. Dr. Patrick Jones was talking about herbal medicine and the doctor's role in herbal medicine. And Patrick, you were talking about how doctors are extremely focused on pharmaceutical drugs, synthetic drugs, and they get very little training or very little background or knowledge on herbal medicine. And you had said earlier in segment one that so many of these herbal medicines are very, very effective. They're natural. They're safe. You just got to know what to do and what amount. Is that right, Patrick?
7: That is right. And the point I was making about the physicians is that, you know, sometimes herbs and pharmaceuticals don't mix. And if you're taking pharmaceuticals, you know, don't take herbs unless you talk to somebody that knows what they're doing and understands both. That's what I'm saying.
0: Just like if you were to go to a doctor and say,
7: yeah,
0: do your research before you just pile on some crazy whacked out job and study and know what you're doing with your herbal medication, right? Yeah.
7: The three red, so herbs have really, really good, the herbs that are

0: common usage now have extraordinary margins of safety. I mean, really, really safe. I can tell you, I can count on one hand, literally, less than one hand, the number of times I thought an herb was causing an issue in 30 years, 20 years. And every single pharmaceutical in my vet practice, I can rattle off all the dumb things it's going to do because I've seen them, And so the herbs are very safe. The only red flags I have typically are if a woman's pregnant or nursing, or if somebody's on a lot of pharmaceuticals, then I get real careful, in those three situations, because the herbs are sometimes problematic in those three situations. But otherwise, they're very, very safe. But the reason people are here, to your original point and question, why is it so popular? It's because pharmaceuticals are so specialized. We do this reductionist science, and we take one chemical, and often it's one chemical from a plant, and we isolate it and make a pharmaceutical out of it so that we can brand it and copyright it and patent it, But that one chemical by itself has way more side effects and is way more intense on the body than if you took the whole plant.
1: Why is that? It's very interesting you say that. Is you basically what they're doing is they're taking the plant and they're stripping out one component or one ingredient. I'm not really sure what the professional term is, and turning that into a synthetic pharmaceutical and not taking into consideration the whole of the plant. Am I hearing that right, Patrick?
0: Yeah, that's right. And the orchestra here, the orchestra is beautiful. The violins and the cellos and the drums and the bassoon and all those guys, having just the trumpet blowing in your ear, that's a different experience. And so the plants are these extraordinary complex symphony of medicinals, and your body can take what it needs from that. If you're taking a pharmaceutical for anxiety, if you're taking Prozac, for example, okay, that works. St. John's wort has a dozen chemicals in it that affect neurotransmitters and brain things. And so if your body doesn't like this one, well, maybe that one works. So let's try this one and that one together. It's a package deal. And also, our bodies are much better adapted at processing plant material. We've been doing it for a really long time.
1: Since the beginning of time, right?
0: Really long time. And when you take a pharmaceutical, your body says, holy cow, what plant is that like? How am I gonna, what pathway do I send that through to get rid of it? And
1: So
0: so,
1: Patrick, give us some practical examples of experiences that you've had with somebody who had an ailment or had a problem, the herb that you used, and that person's reaction to the use of that herb.
0: well, I'll give you a dramatic example, and there are countless examples, but I'll give you a dramatic example. I had a person I was close to that was in the hospital from a massive dosage, overdosage of acetaminophen, and was in liver failure. And the physician was talking about, if these numbers don't come down in the next 12 hours, we're putting him on a helicopter and he'll probably get a liver transplant. And I, was close to this person, and he asked me to talk to the doctor. And I went to the doc physician. I said, look, there's an herb that we can use, milk thistle seed, that will detoxify this liver and get rid of this chemistry and protect the liver from the damage of the chemistry. And I said, I've looked at the chart. I know all the pharmaceuticals you're using. I know what you're trying to do. Three cheers for that. I have no problem with it. This herb will not interact with those chemicals you're using, those pharmaceuticals. And I told him my medical background, and I actually know what a pharmaceutical is. And he says, I can't recommend that. And I said, I understand that, but you can't recommend it from a position of ignorance because you don't know. And you would be crazy to recommend it. But he would like to do it. And the doc says, well, he can do what he wants to do. He's the patient, but he has the right to do that. And I said, well, I just want you to know that it's not going to interfere with the pharmaceuticals, and for you to be aware that we're doing, that he's doing it. And I gave that fellow milk thistle seed, and a couple of times that day. 12 hours later, his numbers are completely normal, and 24 hours later, he's discharged with his old working liver. I mean,
1: So
0: immediately cleaned it up and fixed it.
1: what originally caused his liver to start failing or to dysfunction?
0: A massive overdose of

0: acetaminophen.
1: Okay. Tylenol. And yeah. Tylenol. Okay.
0: Really toxic to the liver.
1: Okay. Okay.
0: Yeah. And I've had all kinds of experiences like that where it just, you give the body what it needs and the body can fix all kinds of things.
1: Okay. So give us another example. We got about 3 minutes left in the second segment. Give me another example of, we're starting to hear more and more all the time that cancer patients are turning to herbal medication for relief and for help.
0: Yeah, there are some things that herb does that can help with cancer. I've done a lot of veterinary cancer cases, and herbs really do help slow things down and improve quality of life. I've seen very, very few cases where they actually turn it around. Like, I can count that on one hand too, unless it's bladder cancer.
1: Right.
0: And for some reason, there's some herbs I use that every single time have eliminated that completely. But all the other cancers, I don't think herbs are probably the best solution. But they can markedly improve things after, you know, if you do chemotherapy, you know, there's herbs you can do afterward to clean things up and restore and heal your body,
1: right.
0: You know. But I wouldn't mix it. I would never take milk thistle, for example, which you talked about, while you're doing chemotherapy to protect your liver, because you will not see any of those chemicals. You know, if you're going to poison yourself, do it like you mean it, you know, for cancer. I mean, that's what we're trying to do,
1: right.
0: Is kill things. And if you take milk thistle with your chemo, your body's never going to see that chemo. You know, it's going to be right out the back door before it even gets into your circulation. And so yeah, that's why you have to be careful mixing things. I've had some real success as another example of an extreme weird thing that's hard to manage, multiple sclerosis. There's a plant called teasel, that the root of teasel, in my experience, which is not an FDA approved study, you know, but in my experience over the many years, people that take teasel have vastly slower progression of the multiple sclerosis and feel a lot better, you know. And you have to be careful if they're on pharmaceuticals and, you know, I mean, like I said, you have to be careful mixing things. But on the cases that I've worked where I've carefully, you know, mixed things so they didn't have trouble, they just feel tons better and have lots better quality of life for lots longer. And they all, without exception, say to me after they've been doing this for a while, my doctor says he can't believe I'm still walking into the clinic. I ought to be in a wheelchair by now.
1: Right.
0: You know? And so there's a lot of things that medicinal plants can do that pharmaceuticals can't do. There's a lot of things pharmaceuticals do better too. I'm not saying that, but the reason is that the side effects of this pharmaceuticals can be very extreme. And frankly, the doctors are giving you way too many of them, not even keeping track of.
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3: I hope you're enjoying today's Legacy of Agriculture. We'll return to the program here in just a few minutes. Hey, good morning, everyone. I'm Keith Weinberg, and welcome to your WNAX Weekend Farm Get-Together. Looking over some of the top headlines, U.S. Senator Pete Ricketts of Nebraska called a voice vote on the Senate floor to pass his Renewable Fuels Month resolution. The resolution highlights the critical role renewable fuels like ethanol and biodiesel play in lowering fuel prices for consumers, unleashing American energy independence, supporting rural communities, and protecting the environment.
4: I rise today to talk about the benefits of renewable fuels. My state of Nebraska is a leader in renewable fuels. We've got 24 ethanol plants, for example, that create 2.2 billion gallons of ethanol. And that, according to the Renewable Fuels Association, has allowed us to avoid importing about 640 million barrels of foreign oil. Renewable fuels are great for consumers. It helps save you money at the pump. Last time I filled up with a 10% blend of ethanol, I saved 55 cents a gallon at my local grocery store. My congressman has told me that he fills up with E15 and is able to save a dollar a gallon.
3: But that's just a start when you look over the benefits of our biofuels, ethanol industry, and value-added industry.
4: It's also great for cleaning up the environment, reduces carbon emissions and particulate emissions, NOx emissions. And then, of course, it's great for our farmers and ranchers. Renewable fuels are a part of an American-first energy-dominant strategy. They are great for our country. To that end, I would want to make May Renewable Fuels Month, as I did in Nebraska. I made that proclamation when I was governor. So I ask unanimous consent that the Senate proceed to consideration of SRES 747, which was submitted earlier today.
5: All in favor say aye.
4: Aye.
5: Those opposed, no. Ayes appear to have it. The ayes do have it. The resolution is adopted.
3: So the Senate did pass the Renewable Fuels Month resolution put together by Senator Pete Ricketts. Well, there's a lot of talk in Washington, D.C. regarding a number of different topics. Some of them include, of course, the higher fertilizer prices, as he mentioned, talking about the biofuels industry. U.S. Senator John Thune of South Dakota, he's the Senate Majority Leader, and he's a member of the Senate Ag Committee. He took time to address some of these concerns, some of the things being worked on in Washington.
6: We're having conversations about that. We have high input costs, low commodity prices, you know, weather-related disasters, all those sorts of things. Farm income has been down and been coming down now for the last several years. And, you know, that's obviously not a sustainable position because a lot of farmers eventually are not going to be able to stay in business. So we want to do what we can to create additional demand for American agricultural products. And some of that obviously is trade-related. I was pleased to hear some of the news that came out of the president's visit to China last week. But E15 is also a way of creating additional demand for agricultural commodities in this country and creating additional supply when it comes to fuels.
3: The senator pointed out that there are some major benefits when it comes to products like E15 and ethanol, especially when it comes to the price at the pump.
6: That happens at least in my part of the country. That means that when you buy ethanol at the pump, it's significantly lower in price. And I think right now that's something consumers are very interested in. So we're looking at ways to move it. We have people here who represent states that also have refineries, and that's a factor in this conversation, but we're having a robust discussion about it. I'm hopeful and confident that in the end we'll be able to succeed and pick up what the House did, figure out how to pair it with the farm bill that they sent over here, and try and get a result for the American people and more specifically for the farmers all across this country.
3: Not only are these topics big topics in Washington, including E15, ethanol, biofuels, and of course the increased price of our crop inputs, but there's a lot of talk

0: well about the recent trip to China. Are we going to see some trade between the two countries? Kind of put that question to Mike Nagy. He's the secretary of the Iowa Department of Agriculture, getting his reaction to the latest trade trip.
1: I'm going to take all of this as being good news. If China buying the soybean at the level that they said that they would, you know, this year will have an impact on prices for us, a positive impact. But reopening for beef exports to China, reopening for being able to sell poultry products to China, those are important things. And let's be clear, we're not selling the types of cuts that you and I or that Americans are routinely eating. For instance, in poultry, it's chicken feet, it's chicken paws.

0: Whatever your thing, it could be anything. 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Canva is a simple online tool thing. It's a way to design with our magic AI tool things. 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Canva, the thing that makes anything a thing.
1: Your business wanted, found, and chosen more often. 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
2: Hey folks, Chris Baer, your host of the Legacy of Agriculture, and our third segment of the Legacy of Agriculture on this Saturday morning. 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Dr. Patrick Jones is my guest this morning, and Patrick has been on, Dr. Jones has been on a number of times with me before, and I appreciate that. In our last segment, Patrick, we were talking about some of the cures. Sometimes it cures, sometimes it's just there to help, and sometimes you got to be a little bit to manage your expectation, because sometimes herbs don't work for whatever reason. But as a rule of thumb, it's becoming more and more popular to the public because it's a natural way to find healing. Is that correct?
3: It is correct. Very effective, very powerful. And the other thing that people like about it is it's very empowering, you know, to take charge of your own health and make your own decisions and solve your own problems with things that are readily available that are never going to go away. You know, a lot of our pharmaceuticals are made in China, and if they ever get grumpy with us, we're gonna have drug shortages, you know.
2: Right,
3: so there's that aspect too, but yeah, they work great.
2: So I want to ask you some questions that I'm going a little bit different direction, Patrick, that's more agricultural oriented. Is the production of the plants that you're using in herbal medicine, and tell me a little bit about your most popular plants, how long it takes to get a plant, what you're looking for in the health of that plant. Tell me what you do, because you do production as well.
3: We do production on a very small scale.
2: Okay.
3: In fact, our production would be better described as large gardening than commercial.
2: You know,
3: we don't have a combine.
2: Sure.
3: Yeah, but there are producers that do. I mean, there's herb producers that have, you know, large acreages, and they're growing a big field of, you know, peppermint or yarrow or whatever they're growing. And that's great too. That has to happen to fill the need, because like you say, the demand is enormous. When I first started this little company, Homegrown Herbalist, we grew a lot of our own stuff, you know, and filled a lot of our own needs just on an acre of ground, you know, half an acre of ground. But, you know, as the company has grown, I still grow some things. But, you know, it's impossible for me to keep up with the production I need. So commercial agriculture of herbs is very important and filling a real niche and a real need.
2: So what is some of the more popular plants that are grown for herbal medicine? Is it thistle? What is it?
3: Well, a lot of plants in the mint family are very popular medicinals. You know, peppermint, Monarda, sage. You know, there's a lot of plants that are powerful medicinals that are mint plants. In fact, a lot of every single culinary herb in your cabinet is a powerful medicinal plant, you know.
2: Okay.
3: And so everything we're already growing for the little tins at the grocery store in the spice aisle could be sold for medicinal purposes, you know.
2: Really?
3: Oh, yeah.
2: Let's go down that road. For example,
3: pick one. I mean, oregano, thyme, peppermint, sage. Fantastic medicine. Sage is astounding. But parsley, you know, there's all kinds of things we're already growing that are, okay, that are great medicinals.
2: So over time, maybe some of these that were used as medicinal herbs.

0: Is it, am I reading that right?
1: Well, the plants haven't changed. I mean, they've changed. I shouldn't say that. There's been a lot of line breeding to make things bigger and prettier and tastier. But, you know, the plants are the plants. The focus of the consumer changed, you know, and all of a sudden, you know, I mean, if you talk to your grandmother, she'd know all kinds of things that you did with all the things that are growing in her garden.
0: Right.
1: You know, but we just don't think that way anymore. And so now it's either a spice or it's nothing, you know?
0: Right.
1: But all those plants are astoundingly medicinal. I mean, really, you know, sage, just let's just talk about sage. You know, sage is good for dementia. Sage is good for anything wrong with your guts, you know, diarrhea, colic, dysentery. I mean, serious stuff. It's just, and I could go on and on. It's got antibiotic properties. It's got antiviral properties. Garlic is an astounding medicinal. You know, antiviral, antifungal, antibacterial, lowers cholesterol, improves, you know, anti-cancer. I mean, garlic does a million things that are really powerful. And it makes your lasagna taste better. You know, and that's all we're thinking about is making your lasagna taste better. You know,
0: who doesn't like lasagna, right?
1: Yeah, I mean...
0: Well, so you, some of the herbs that you just described, the thyme, the sage, what are some of those herbs used for on the medicinal side, not on the culinary side?
1: Yeah, well, all of the mint family plants, you know, oregano, thyme, peppermint, sage, bee balm, you know, there's 100 of them, basil, the mint family sort of has a family mission statement. You know, they have all got together one evening and wrote their little mission statement and said, we're the mint family and we want to do something nice for your nervous system and we want to kill somebody, right? And they embroidered it and hung it over the fireplace. All the neighbors moved. You know, they were kind of freaked out by that. But as a general rule, the mints are especially, some of them are very calming, you know, for insomnia and for anxiety, you know, lemon balm, skullcap, things like that are really great for, you know, depression and anxiety, or insomnia. They're all really great. A lot of them for pain, because again, that's a screaming nerve that needs to have a nap. They're particularly good for the gut, for the nerves in the gut, calming, soothing, relaxing, making everything happy. And then they go off on tangents to kill things. You know, lemon balm is a powerful antiviral for herpes viruses. Oregano kills about everything, bacterial or viral. You know, and so they kind of go off their tangents that way. But, you know, they're really, really widely used, these mint family kits, for all kinds of things.
0: Ah, very good. Well, we're coming down to the end of our third segment. We've just got a few seconds left. Dr. Patrick Jones is my guest here today, and we're going to be back with our fourth and final segment. I want to say, give a huge shout out to our major sponsor, Pfeiffer Auction and Realty, for all of the auctions coming in the spring and summer of 2026. You'll want to go to...
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9: 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Thank you for joining us on this Saturday morning on WNX Radio. 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Thank you for joining us, my friend. Family member Dr. Patrick Jones has joined us again for the third time on the Legacy of Agriculture, talking about herbal medicine and its effect on agriculture, or agriculture's effect on herbal medicine, however you want to draw that picture. Patrick, thank you for joining us. In our previous shows, Patrick, we had quite a few people that reached out to us and said, how do I get a hold of this character, Patrick Jones? How do I find their website? Send me in their direction. So I'm going to give you a portion of this segment to tell us where to find you.
10: Okay, well, the website is homegrownherbalist.net. And we have an herb supplement company, and that company has, you know, probably 80 or 90 formulas and twice that many single herbs that you can buy as herbs, powders or tinctures or whatever. We have a whole line of products for veterinary applications as well, because I was a veterinarian for over 30 years. So we've got human stuff, we got veterinary stuff. You know, we have a kit called the Livestock Pharmacy, F-A-R-M-A-C-Y.
9: Okay.
10: You know, that's got about everything you need in it to take care of your cow or your pig or your chicken or your brother-in-law, you know.
9: So hold on just a second there. I'm going to stop your sales pitch just a little bit. I want you to talk, because we have so many animal producers that listen to our show. Tell me just a little bit more about that.
10: Well, I mean, my laboratory for learning herbal medicine was a veterinary practice.
9: Okay. You know,
10: and so we did all kinds of things. And nothing, just as an example, nothing is better for wound management than herbal medicine. I mean, modern medicine can't hold a candle to veterinary medicine for wound management. Unless they're going to stitch it up and then it's better in 10 days. That's great. If you can do that, do that. But if you've got a nasty wound that you can't close, herbs will heal it up way faster than anything that veterinarians or physicians can do. But just that kind of thing, you know, but, you know, scours in calves, respiratory infection in your milk cow. I mean, it doesn't matter. In your chickens, you know, there's all kinds of things we can do herbally to resolve those problems. And that's one of the advantages. We have the online school, the Homegrown Herbalist School of Botanical Medicine, that's at homegrownherbalist.net also. But, you know, because I was a veterinarian, we talk about all the veterinary stuff.

0: chip. You know, we're not just talking about human stuff. If the veterinary stuff's different, we talk different. You know, otherwise it's all the same. I mean, if your dog's got a bladder infection, you're going to do the same thing that you'd do for your mother-in-law. But if your dog has parvo, that's very different. If your horse has colic, you know, people don't get that, you know, and so if it's different, we talk about it. But, and also, because I was a vet, I got to do all kinds of things as an herbalist that herbalists don't get to do. I mean, most herbalists aren't treating gunshot wounds and gangrene and sepsis and all kinds of things all day, every day for years and years and years. They're doing colds and belly aches and insomnia and, you know, safer things.
1: Okay. So let me ask you this, Patrick, when it comes to cost of, let's say that you've got an animal with an open wound, the cost of treating that with pharmaceuticals versus treating it with herbal medication, is there a cost variation?
0: Well, if you have some comfrey grown in your garden, the cost is just your time.
1: Right.
0: You know, and a little calendula and some yarrows, a few other little things to throw on that wound. Yeah, no, the cost is minuscule compared to a vet bill for a lot of those kinds of issues. And even if you use the herbs are pretty cheap. You know, I mean, I had a lady that had a wound on her head. You can go to homegrownherbalist.net and go to the blog, do a search for head wound. She had a wound on her head that big from a surgery. They took a big tumor off and most of her scalp was gone, right down to the bone. And she had spent tens and tens and tens of thousands of dollars for ages trying to get that wound healed up. And, you know, wasn't helping. And, you know, we healed it up in a couple of months. I would guess her total bill for the herbs she bought was less than $50 for several months of treatment. You know, plants are cheap. And so, you know, that's nice too. And they're sustainable. You know, if you plant the stuff in your garden, that's why the name of the company is Homegrown Herbalist. You know, you'd be really smart to learn how to grow these things yourself. And they're very simple, very easy to grow, very easy to harvest, and extraordinarily powerful.
1: And a lot of that information is on your website at homegrownherbalist.net, correct?
0: That's right. Yep. And I've got several books. I mean, in fact, I've got some sitting here. I didn't intend to have some here, but I must have did something with somebody else once. Anyway, you know, I've got the Homegrown Herbalist and the Homegrown Herbalist Guide to Medicinal Weeds, and there's one on herbal cleansing. But, you know, those are all on the website, too. But, you know, if you want to just dabble your toe, I also have a YouTube channel called Homegrown Herbalist. Go look at that. That's free, and it's got a ton of information. Go watch things about plants on there.
1: I'm gonna take a hard right. You're a cancer survivor, too.
0: I'm a tumor survivor.
1: Okay.
0: Yeah, it wasn't malignant, but, yeah, I've had brain surgery twice.
1: Okay.
0: I got the punch card. If you get 5, they give you ice cream, I think is what I heard. But anyway.
1: But yeah. You get a star on your forehead and a scar.
0: And a scar, yeah. But yeah, and you know, I didn't use any herbs during the time that I was having surgery because that's dumb. You know, right. If you're going to have surgery, quit all the herbs for a week because a lot of them are going to interfere with what those guys are trying to do to keep you to sleep. And some of them are blood thinners and, you know, you don't mix herbs and medicine. But afterward, a lot of my recovery and a lot of the things that happened were from natural things and not just herbs, other natural modalities that I have too. But
1: do you care to share that with us?
0: Well, we also have a school of auricular therapy, which is a whole nother topic, but that's using ear points. And this is another thing that's got deep research by neurologists. It's not a weird, funky naturopath thing. But that was very instrumental in solving some of my problems. And we could, I don't know how much detail you wanted to get into that, but I had a situation after surgery, after the radiation, my vagus nerve system was really, really screwed up. And if I, in the restroom, exerted myself at all, my blood pressure would drop to nothing. My heart rate would drop. My blood pressure would drop. And I'd wake up on the floor with a big lump on my head from hitting the floor.
1: Oof.
0: You know, passing out every time.
1: Right.
0: And so one treatment with auricular therapy, 5 minutes of poking my ear, done.

0: rebooted the vagus and I'm done. You know, so natural medicine is pretty remarkable.
1: It's unfortunate that we only have an hour on this radio show, because I think we could go on and on and on. And I think we could really dive deep into the herbal medicine and some of the massive success stories that you have seen over well over two decades, Patrick. But unfortunately, we're restrained to time on the Legacy of Agriculture. So I know that in previous episodes, we've done a little deeper dive into those. So those that are listening can go to Apple or Spotify or legacyofagriculture.com and listen to some of those archive shows. Again, one more time, Patrick, your website and where to find you and all of the information and research that you have done is?
0: 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The YouTube channel is just Homegrown Herbalist. Go check it out. There's a ton of information there.
1: Folks, thank you very much for joining us on this week's Legacy of Agriculture. We want everybody to have a Merry Christmas and a Happy New Year. We'll see you on the road.
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0: Russo. An agreement's been floated to end the conflict between the U.S. and Iran.
1: It does remain unclear at the moment whether Iran has indeed agreed to the president's key asks, and that includes Iran's commitment to never obtain a nuclear weapon. President Trump also demanded unrestricted shipping traffic in the Strait of Hormuz and the removal of mines in the waterway.
0: Fox's Madison Rivera. Another night of chaos outside an immigration facility in New Jersey as Governor.
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3: So I made a video, one of my earlier ones, and I did these really fine bow tie inlays, and I cracked one when it went in, and it got all the way in, and it was just like this hairline crack, and I was like, I kind of like put some glue in there, and I was like, that sucks, but it's fine. And I made the video, and this was, again, pretty early when my videos maybe get 40, 50, 100,000 views, and it got like 2.5 million views, and people hammered me for like trying to kind of like hide this. And I was like, I was so embarrassed because they're right. And I was just like, never again. And I'm just like, everything and then some, I try to lean in and show people that like, this is how it is, and this is where I screwed up. And it's since then, it's people really resonated with it and seem to love that stuff.
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4: 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John Dudley, good to see you, brother.
5: What's happening, man? Another new day.
4: Another new day and another fun one. We got my buddy, almost my trauma buddy, too, this last year, Cam Anderson, Blacktail Studio and Blacktail Ranch. The one, the only. Welcome to Around the House, my friend.
3: Thanks for having me, guys.
4: This is going to be fun, man. You and I have had quite the year this year.
3: Yes, we have.
4: And somewhat mirrored in some weird ways, too.
3: Yeah. Good and bad.
4: Well, and it kind of all works out for good in the end, which is the hilarious part of it all. Yeah, you know, there's darkness, there's light. And so, John, to get you up to speed, and the rest.
3: Yeah, you told me it was going to get better, and it was hard to believe at the time, but no, you're right.
4: The light comes shining in, so... About the same time, Cam and I were going through divorces last year, and I came out and went, man, I'm going through this. And then you're going, man, I'm going through this. And it was like within weeks of each other, it was pretty crazy how that stuff happens. And we both were navigating that through the fall last year. So it was pretty wild, but it's created some great content for you and your channel outside of just building beautiful furniture.
3: I've had a handful of people, because I'll build furniture, then give various aspects of my personal life in there. And I had a few people tell me that the woodworking is getting in the way of their dating show. So it's been pretty well received.
5: Nice.
4: Man, I think you are one of the OG people out there that were building cool stuff. And it was just dripping with honesty. If you made a mistake, you went, this sucks. How do I fix it? Where sure. Everybody else would never let that get in the way. You know what I mean?
3: I don't know if I ever told you how that started. You'd think that it started from me being an honest person, but that's not where it started. Ever tell you the origin for that?
4: No, let's hear it, brother.
3: So I made a video, one of my earlier ones, and I did these really fine bow tie inlays, and I cracked one when it went in, and it got all the way in. It was just like this hairline crack, and I was like, I kind of like put some glue in there, and I was like, that sucks, but it's fine. And I made the video. And this was, again, pretty early when my videos maybe get 40, 50, 100,000 views. And it got like 2.5 million views. And people hammered me for like trying to kind of like hide this. And I was like, I was so embarrassed because they're right. And I was just like, never again. And I'm just like, everything and then some, I try to lean in and show people that like, this is how it is. And this is where I screwed up. And it's since then, it's people really resonated with it and seem to love that stuff.
2: Let's take a moment and hit our weekly safety tip from our friends at Red Wing.
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1: Man, it was groundbreaking.
2: Bad press.
1: Well, it's groundbreaking. You just never saw that on the channels out there of any of the creators. And I'm sure there'll be somebody that'll pop in and go, I did it first. Well, there always is somebody out there.
2: Oh, yeah.
1: Screaming at
2: them. Certainly not the first, but it does. When something terrible happens now, I can kind of look to my video guy, Scott, and be like, at least the video will be interesting for this part.
3: Authenticity is worth 1,000 times more than some prefab bunch of nonsense you try to feed people. And I think everybody's realized that after a couple decades of social media. You don't want it dolled up. You want the real grit. You want the real story. You want real people on it. That, like you said, resonates with people for sure.
2: Yep, 100%.
1: And the funny thing is that this has now turned into this sub story that's almost become the main story around, especially with Blacktail Ranch. I mean, this has been so fun to work with you on this project because, I mean, you're an absolute craftsperson when it comes to woodworking and doing that stuff. If I was only half as good as you are building that stuff, it's gorgeous. But you haven't remodeled anything before, really. So it's outside of your wheelhouse, which I think really makes for an authentic experience for people out there because most people have it.
2: To be fair, I have renovated something. I just haven't done it well. I did like the kind of the flipper special first house. I bought a house in Texas for $92,000. Mm-hmm. And that was the like fill everything with caulk and do whatever I can. And since then, I've had a couple other not big renovations, but I've decided I'm no longer in the practice house paradigm where I'm going to like, if I can't do it as good as a professional, I'm hiring a professional.
1: Fair,
3: man.
1: And so it's been fun because the one thing is with the Blacktail Ranch, and if you guys haven't been following Cam out there, make sure you follow him because he's got so many different channels from the furniture side to the Blacktail Ranch where now I think your original intention was to buy a cool piece of property to put a shop on. And that use in the last 365 days or so is completely twisted.
2: Yeah, it was just going to be a location for my shop and I might rent the house out. But now living at the house, building the shop on the property. So it's also, we were going to do some very DIY type content on fixing the house up a little bit. But now it's like, let's make this thing pretty cool. Like talking with you where it's like, this can't be that cool. Look at the bones are kind of what they are. And you're like, hold my beer. I got this.
1: Absolutely. And it's been fun to kind of walk through this because it's really going on this natural progression of what a real project looks like. This isn't a TV project where in 22 minutes of a half hour episode, they go from planning to start to the finish part. We're still 6 months into the planning stage because of the twists and turns and budget realistic expectations and how budgets get out of hand.
2: Yeah, I wish this was more TV streamlined where it's like A, B, C, D, because now we're kind of the point where the project is flipped upside down and we're doing almost basically a teardown. And now I won't have any content for a year or more on that part anyway. And so I wish that I could fake it and just be pushing this thing through, but it's good in the long run, but it's going to slow everything down quite a bit, learning how much more I need to do.
1: Yeah, and there's some content to be created here because you're working with the architect. If you haven't watched the video so far, to put it in a nutshell, you did a video here this last fall of, hey, here's the house.
4: 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To find out more about the show, head to Around the House on

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3: 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It protects our healthy cells even from radiation. 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
1: Yeah.
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1: 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They're very, very happy with it, and it gives them peace of mind and saves them a lot of money.
4: I would tell people, look into it.
1: Yep. So really, for reals, if you want to talk to them, they're great to talk to. I think you'll be impressed and happy you looked into it. So you do the phone number. I'm actually tired of doing all the phone numbers.
4: Okay.
1: Call now.
4: 855-SHARE-40. 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
1: Nice job.
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0: 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Now, let's get back to Cam Anderson, the talent behind Blacktail Studio and Blacktail Ranch.
5: If you're at all creative or at all handy and have even an inkling of perfectionism, as some of us might suffer with.
6: Yeah, you, Johnny.
5: Very quickly can get to that point. I'm still stuck on the, I'm wondering if the Cam needs a roofer for $1 million.
6: I think you have You thinking about coming back?
5: I'll take care of that for you, buddy. Yeah. One project, goodbye, says Steve Martin.

0: So it's,
1: but
0: it's
1: no, it definitely gets to that point where you, it, well, put it this way. You mentioned your first house in Texas, 92,000. One of my first flippers I bought for 73,000 in Bremerton, Washington.
0: Oof.
1: And thought, just doll this thing up. Literally tore the thing down to just one wall that stood so I didn't have to permit a new build. Mm-hmm. Maintained remodel status.
0: Yep.
1: Yeah. And then you can ask Eric about how I hoist carriage houses top, second floor up into the air. There's just a couple of posts holding it up going, hope the wind don't blow it.
0: Wow. Yeah. It's the land of sketchiness sometimes.
1: Taking things too far. Yeah.
0: Mm. So, Cam, we've been working through that, and that's just working its natural progression. You've got now, if people haven't been watching this, we've gone through a couple of videos. We looked at the prices that you had for the remodel, and the prices you got were very expensive. It was we'll call it $500,000 remodel. Let's put it that way, which is insane when you're thinking about doing something within the footprint, budget-wise.
2: Yeah, and I naively was kind of in my back of my head was thinking 200 to 250 all in and all this, which at that price, it would make sense, I think, to do this.
0: Yeah.
2: And then when it came to that much, I told you, first person to point out to me was my brother-in-law, where he's like, probably just rip that half of the house off and build whatever you want with whatever ceilings and whatever garage bays and mudrooms and pantries, which I don't really have. And I'm just like, couldn't get that out of my mind in bed, just thinking like, oh man, I can have everything I want. And maybe it's not 500, maybe it's 600, or who knows what it'll be by the time it's done. But I can actually have what I want, being because I'm going to be here forever.
0: Yeah, I mean, you're building the most ultimate shop out there. I mean, I was driving, I don't know, what are those ceilings, 27, 30 feet high in that thing, it looks like? I'm just shooting from the hip.
2: It's pretty close. It's 18-foot eaves, and so, yeah, they peak probably right around there.
0: Yeah. Big, big steel building, lots of... Your concrete pour looked massive. I mean, you had a huge, I mean, heated floors. Come on. I'm jealous. I have shop envy there.
2: So let me ask you this, because I might have to blame you for not pointing this out earlier. My electrician was just telling me something when we were out there on site. It's heated floors. It's a whatever it's called, the boiler gas pump, yeah. Heated floors. He did a job where they had heated and cooled floors with a heat pump. Have you ever heard of that?
0: I have, but I don't really have a reason for here's the problem. A cooled floor is going to be interesting because cold air stays low, right? So it's not going to cool the building, I don't think, like you would think it would. I mean, you're going to have cold feet walking around, but I don't know if it's going to cool the building like it would with AC.
2: Yeah, I don't, I probably wouldn't be that cold. He said it gets the slab to about 60. So whatever that would do for it. But either way, heated should be good enough. And,
0: yeah.
2: But now I know that. Refrigerated floors was an option.
0: Yeah, I mean, I've seen it, but again,
1: and that's how it starts.
0: And that's how it starts, right? So, but yeah, I would not have suggested that for you, because I think you'd have been probably by the time you do that and look at that, then you got to figure out how you're going to move air around to kind of keep it so it's cool.
2: Yeah,
0: that could be its own issue, and maybe it's just easier to put an air conditioning system in there.
2: Fair enough. But yeah, the shop itself is everything I want. It's a little over 7,000 square feet, 6-inch slab, heated. Pretty simple, though. It's just a big rectangle for the most part.
0: Yeah, I like it. And that's kind of what started you down this whole road of buying that beautiful piece of property out there. It's about 15 minutes from my house here, which is cool for popping out there. But you've got so much building going on. That is a lot to juggle for a professional when you've got a whole crew that's being managed out there. You're trying to build furniture and do the YouTube channel, of course, and all the other stuff, as well as trying to deal with life, new girlfriend, and of course, all the rest of the stuff with the build.
2: Yeah, and that's where I'm usually pretty good at realizing I'm not meant to manage a construction site, things like that, where if I can go build a table, use that money and hire someone to do the job for me and then have money left over. Like, I shouldn't be spending 20, 30, 40 hours a week managing a job when I could take that money and go do what I'm good at and probably do it for cheaper.
0: Yeah, yeah. Makes sense. There's so many great lessons to be learned for people to watch that channel. And I'm having so much fun with you on that as well, because we're just cruising through at a realistic pace, which, of course, with your timelines of things, isn't optimal, but

0: realistic. But I want to back up a little bit. How did you get from being a pilot to Blacktail Studio?
1: They were more related than you might think. Basically, pilots, if you don't know, have awesome schedules.
0: Most of
1: them. I was a helicopter pilots do anyway. Mm-hmm. I worked 7 days on, had 7 days off for Life Flight Network, the air ambulance around here. Mm-hmm. And so I was like, I need a hobby. And we had my ex-wife and I had bought this house with a mechanic had custom built this house. So I had like a 1500 square foot garage in a suburban neighborhood. And I was like, I always like tinkering to stuff. And I like never really woodworked other than like building 2x4 end tables in college or something. And I was like, well, I want to get into woodworking. And so just kind of got into it and then thought like someone had recommended posting on social media. So like, okay, I didn't have Instagram, didn't have any of that. I had a terrible start. I literally thought you had to go ask each person, like, Eric, will you please follow my channel? And then like to the next person. And then I learned what a hashtag was, where mm-hmm. like people could search you and find you via this algorithm. And once I figured that out, I was like, I got this. I got this down. And so I was really diligent, posted every day and started getting a few followers. I got to maybe 10,000 or so on Instagram. I was like, all right, I got this. Let me try YouTube. And then started YouTube. And then I don't want to say it's easy. It's just my recipe was always just don't post stuff that annoys me. And I think a lot of people ignore that, where if I'm a woodworking channel, don't post pictures of my dinner out to whatever. Don't post this. Like, if this is the audience I'm going for, and took that to YouTube, and YouTube worked out. And then eventually had to pick one or the other. Just it's too much to do both, and decided to go full time at the YouTube thing.
0: Man. And the rest is history, but it's
1: go far.
0: Yeah. I mean, and you're just spooling up for bigger and better things. I mean, talk about that shot making production easier for what you're doing. Instead of having all those different light scenarios from room to room and carrying stuff around, you've got the space. I mean, 7,000 square feet is a dream shop.
1: Yeah. And I can get multiple projects at one time, where before it was, if I have one big table, Nothing really happens until that's gone. And if a customer delays shipping it for a week or 3 weeks, like they've done, now nothing really happens in that shop. But now get in the corner and just keep going, or have multiple big projects going at the same time.
0: Man, that is exciting. And that's going to be really cool to see how that works out, because now you've got the space. Now you've got...
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0: gradually works into the western plains. That'll keep that chance for some scattered showers and storms going for our neck of the woods, with overnight low temperatures looking to drop back into the upper 50s to lower 60s for much of the region, closer to some lower to middle 60s in areas south of the I-80 corridor. And even into your Sunday, chance for some more scattered showers and storms, with highs in the lower 80s for southwestern Minnesota, southeastern South Dakota, and northwestern Iowa. Middle to upper 80s, though, into
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0: all right, I got this. Let me try YouTube. And then started YouTube. And then, I don't know, it was, I don't want to say it's easy. It's just, my recipe was always just don't post stuff that annoys me. And I think a lot of people ignore that, where if I'm a woodworking channel, don't post pictures of my dinner out to whatever. Don't post this. Like, if this is the audience I'm going for. And took that to YouTube, and YouTube worked out. And then eventually had to, 2020, had to pick one or the other. Just, it's too much to do both, and decided to go full time at the YouTube thing.
1: Man. And the rest is history.
0: But it's
2: so far.
1: Yeah. I mean, and you're just spooling up for bigger and better things. I mean, talk about that shop making production easier for what you're doing. Instead of having all those different light scenarios from room to room and carrying stuff around, you've got the space. I mean, 7,000 square feet is a dream shop.
0: Yeah. And I can get multiple projects at one time, where before it was, if I have one big table, nothing really happens until that's gone. And if a customer delays shipping it for a week or 3 weeks, like they've done, now nothing really happens in that shop. But now get in the corner and just keep going, or have multiple big projects going at the same time.
1: Man, that is exciting. And that's going to be really cool to see how that works out, because now you've got the space. Now you've got all the cool stuff. And I mean, even your temporary shop is nice. Don't get me wrong. You spent a ton of money on that to get that dialed in, and it's gorgeous.
0: It's great too. And I think, I can't remember if I've told you this or not, where we're going to build the offices out in there.
1: Yeah.
0: Maybe you can help with some soundproofing ideas.
1: I have some great ideas on that, because I tell you what, I've been doing that in my studio right now, and it is about 15, 20 feet off the road. And when every bus, school bus, truck goes by, you hear it. Yeah. So I've been in the middle of working through that right now, and it's coming along really well. But sound control is actually not that hard once you get going on it. You can cover up everything up to just about being in an airplane flight path and get through that. So you can a lot with that. And John, you did that in the studio upstairs at the carriage house, and it turned out great.
3: I did it there, and I actually, the like Institute of Sound Technology in Arizona, me and Alex Otto built out like 8 studios across 8 different live rooms. It's insane what you can do, but it's also insane how technical and how expensive it is. Just be forewarned, you know, talking about tearing things down and
1: sound. Well, he already learned that with what I would call the barn that turned into the shop. That was your typical
0: barn is a stretch.
1: Barn is a stretch. Yeah, it was. I'll describe it to our audience out there. It is your traditional farmhouse shop kind of thing that started as one building, and then they needed a little more space, and they added on. And I think even out back, they took like an old walk-in cooler and had added on using parts from that, the metal and foam.
0: And the roof that they added on was such a low pitch that you couldn't even really add a waterproof roof, because it kept wicking back under even after my renovation. Yeah. And then, the cooler part, and then horses living inside with concrete, and those. And then there was just giant sections of the roof missing, and it was terrible.
1: The back half looked like a biohazard lab mold test gone wrong.
0: Oh, yeah. Bad.
1: It was nice. Black everywhere from mold. It was like a bad movie. It was like a bad movie. But man, you guys just cranked on that and got it knocked down. I loved watching you on your first excavator experience knocking that down. That was a cool watch.
0: I couldn't believe they let me do that. They told me, like, oh yeah, we're gonna have you knock it down. And I felt like a staged reality show thing, where like I was in on it the whole time, and I literally had no idea until we showed up that day. And I was like, no, they're not, they don't want me to do this. And then I got in there and I kind of like nudged it, and they're like, that's okay, that's enough fun. And they're like, get back in there, keep going. Then pretty soon I was just swinging that thing around and having a good time.
1: See, that's awesome. It was about the similar look on your face then of what your contractor did when you did that sponsorship thing on him in the kitchen. John, you missed that part. But it was, what company was that? Go ahead and throw it out there. So
0: yeah, basically the company that was sponsoring that YouTube video was Incogni. They do hide your identity online from people search sites. Anyway, to do this ad roll, I searched my contractor before the video and found out like his like family's names and his addresses and his past addresses. And I started like rattling this off, and he just has this like kind of like smile on his face. It's like,
3: what are you doing?
0: It's happening right now. And then finally I was like, and this is an ad. And he's like, oh my gosh.
1: I thought

0: going to punch you. He looked like his hair was coming up like, there's a gotcha here that you know something that I don't. And it looked like it was, I mean.
1: Well, I think I might have been talking, like giving his like daughter's name, which is, all I had was family member names. But yeah. So if I understand if you're talking about some guy's whatever, 6-year-old daughter or something, that might be a little sensitive.
2: Yeah.
0: This was kind of like the Adam Carolla Skip Patel catch a contractor or the catch a predator look when they figure out who that look of, where are you going with this?
1: The advertiser loved it.
0: Oh, absolutely. I was dying. I saw that when it popped out.
1: We bleeped all the information in the actual video.
0: Absolutely. So nothing was good, but I saw his veins starting to bulge and I went, this could go badly.
1: Yeah.
0: I think that was my favorite ad drop of social media in the last little bit. That was solid.
1: That was when I came up with that one, and we actually lost his audio because right before that he adjusted his mic and pulled his mic out. So we had to, I told my videographer, I'm like, we don't get to lose this. Like we have to keep this. And so he pieced it together from my lav mic and then his mic. And it was, you could tell a little bit, but it wasn't bad.
0: Yeah. No, it sounded good. It actually highlighted him kind of going, what?
1: Yeah.
0: So that was solid. But really, man, I mean, I'm excited for your project coming up here on your house. And I don't want to talk too much about it because I don't want to get ahead of videos here too much. But
1: we can talk about it because it'll probably change by the time it happens.
0: Fair point. This is remodeling. Right. So right now, guys, I mean, we're.

0: mid-century-esque farmhouse, and heavier on the farmhouse than it is mid-century, but it has some of those mid-century lines on the roof line.
1: Mm-hmm. But low slung. Yeah.
0: Big overhangs.
1: Yep. Big overhangs, kind of ranch house-ish. But the first rendition from the architect of the major teardown, half teardown, it's cool. It's a whole new looking house. And he did actually want to tear all the roofs off, which at this point I'm fine with.
0: Yeah.
1: And added a 3-car garage, but enter from the side of the house instead of.
0: He's fixing one of my biggest architectural things that I love to do is I don't like seeing the garage doors, if at all possible, from the front of the house.
1: That's what he said. He said it's a very, very track house type, look. And he said, so he put those on the side and the big bonus room with an ensuite up above that. I think it was 12 foot eaves to the plus vault.
0: Nice.
1: Really promising so far.
0: Yeah, that's sick. And that changes the entire feel of that house too. I mean, people are going to come by that have seen that house, what it's done a year or two beforehand and go, wow, they knocked it down.
1: Yeah. No, the house he drew up, it does not look like the same house. And the part we're keeping is totally functional with the basement I'm in now, basement, and then the upstairs. And then by getting a whole new roof and continuing it into new construction, it looks like a purpose built, not an addition.
0: Yeah. And then it's going to be so much more energy efficient. And that's some of the things that when you're remodeling that you get into, because that was one of the things that I was worried about.
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1: Rent out time to me on their big ones. If you didn't have that, now I'd be setting up a router sled or something all day on.
2: Yep.
1: And so I feel more fortunate than most, but still could always be better.
3: So I want to ask you before we run out of time here, I want to ask you finishing. You have your way of finishing. What is your favorite way to finish walnut these days?
1: I've gone all in on the LED UV cured finishes. I'm sure you've seen those.
3: Yeah.
1: And the ones that I use are hard wax oils. They're getting more and more popular in the States. They were big on floors in Europe for a long time. And I've been using the non-UV ones for years. And then about maybe even 2 years ago, I've switched over to a UV cured one. And I don't know if I'm supposed to talk about this or not. I was just talking to my partner with this, but we're developing our own.
3: Nice.
1: The problem is I have a $2,000 light that it takes to cure this. And you can also use the sunlight, but even the sun isn't quite as powerful as these lights. So we're working with a chemical company that's going to do a dual cure where it can be cured with a light or through oxidization. So if you want to just put it on like normal finish, like a Rubio Monaco, you can do that. Or if you want to put it on the sun or do this, you can, or with the light, and you click cure it that way. And the guy, one of the guys I'm working with, he's talking to me yesterday. He's like, I'm terrified of why nobody else is doing this. He's like, this is so obvious that somebody needs to be doing this and nobody is. And I was like, I think they're just comfortable with what they have. They're like, why do we need to re-educate everybody and have this new product in this new space? We're selling products, so why do we care? But we're doing it.
3: I agree with that because I've worked with cabinet companies for 30 plus years. And I have been in the conversations with finishes where the Sherwin-Williams finish guy is in there talking about the latest finish. And it took forever for people to get for cabinetry finishes 30 years ago to even switch out a lacquer, even though there were so many better finishes out there. It's what we do. It's all we do. Blah, blah, blah, blah, blah. And you're going to pry it out of their cold, dead hands. And then all of a sudden, conversion varnish. And then you're getting into flatline finishing, which is awesome with the UV cured stuff because they're running cabinet doors down a machine, and by the time it kicks out the other end in 2 minutes, it's finished. It's dry, and there's less junk in the finish. You just eliminate a lot of that stuff that can drop out of the air and show up in a finish. So to me, it's brilliant.
1: And that's where I think we're going to have some hurdles in, because one, these types of finishes are incredible on cabinets. They're just more, you only find them in luxury ones, but it's so easy to apply, and there's no dust that gets into it. You don't have to have a clean room. And then if you want to refresh it in a couple of years, you can do that. Whereas if you get your lacquer or your conversion varnish, and you scratch it or you get it kind of too shiny, kind of is what it is. You're kind of stuck with it.
3: You're stuck.
1: After that said, contractors, the people that, why risk this going out of the real world? They're building a $50,000 kitchen for someone that might come back because they don't know this finish. It's going to be hard to get them to take a chance on a new product.
3: Johnny probably remembers this because he was working with me at the time. There was a time that there was a major finish manufacturer in cabinetry, and I'm not going to drop their name on here because I don't want the lawyers calling me, but they messed up in their build of a primer for the cabinets, and it was not compatible with the finish. So remember these? They were all these jobs that went out that had to be refinished on site because cabinets were installed, granite was in, and the finish, the primer was falling apart underneath. So it was crazing. It was doing all these things, but it was 6 to 12 months later after it fully cured, it was breaking down. And so I get that. And I saw companies spending hundreds of thousands of dollars once it happened, everyone, whoa, stop using the product. But it was a nightmare for the cabinet industry for about 2 years because it had to play its way out.
4: Yeah. All you have to do is give that a name. You call that delayed distressed cabinetry, right?
1: There you go.
3: Yeah, there we go.
4: Like, no, it's

0: premium
1: to do that.
0: Premium upgrade.
1: That's right. Yeah, just like gouging a hardwood floor. You're like, yes. No, now it's cooler.
2: 100%. You get it.
1: I get the terror thing though, Cam. I can relate with you on that.
0: It's the marketing side of it. Absolutely.
1: A few different AI projects, and that market moves so quickly. But at the same time, you're like, how has nobody got this built yet already? Like, and yeah, there's a lot of fit. You go to bed. I don't even go to bed now because I worry. I just keep grinding because I'm like, man, how is nobody doing this? So, yeah, it's a real fear.
0: But it's like anything, right, Cam? There's risk and reward with that. It's one of those things that it's like, all right, and you don't know till you play with it.
2: Yeah, and I like taking big swings. For some reason, I have a really hard time thinking this doesn't work out, but if it doesn't, then go on to the next thing.
0: It's science. It should work out, but you just got to play with it and find out.
2: I know the product's going to work because it's a company that produces finishes. This is not like, this is what they do. So it's not like it's not going to work. But in terms of whether it's too much for the consumers to wrap their head around or something like that, that's to be determined.
0: Man, that's going to be awesome, man. I'm excited for that. So
2: I'm too.
1: It's funny.
2: Too.
1: We're having pretty much exactly this conversation today, Eric. And literally, I said, swing for the fences, right? Those are the options. Do we trail this out for 6 months? Proof of concept. The concept's proven. I know it's worth it. I know it's going to work, just like you're saying. And I literally said, this or swing for the fences? Hey, Gio. Like,
0: that's funny. Same day.
1: You got to go for it. You just got to go for it.
0: Yeah. So cool, man. I'm so excited for what you got going on and the channel changes. And of course, the house is, I'm having so much fun with you on that over there, just kind of working through the twists and the curves.
2: I appreciate that because you're not making much money from me.
0: No, that's what friends do, brother. That's what friends do. So
2: you drew up the amazing kitchen that now that I'm tearing it down is going in the trash. So thank you for that amazing kitchen. And I'm hoping you're still going to be willing to help fine tune this one the architect's drawing to get the most the same type of idea out of it.
0: Absolutely, man. We'll have some fun with that. And that's my pleasure. It's fun to me. I spent 30 plus years designing. And now that I do media full time, it's nice to go on and go, oh, man, I could actually do this again. So I haven't had the time to do it. I was doing that year after year after year until I got burned down on it. Now I'm like, wow, I'm having fun doing this for friends. Oh, nice not having Mrs. Smith calling me up at 6 o'clock on a Sunday night when I'm sitting down to dinner asking questions about should I change the moldy on my plans. I don't have to worry about that anymore. But with this, it's super fun to work through it with you and get you across the finish line when we get there.
2: You might have to worry about that with me. So don't count on that just yet.
0: Dude, friends, it's a whole different story. It's a whole different story. Johnny used to do that to me all the time, and we're still friends. So
2: good.
1: I get what you're saying, though, about that. I'll tell you what. I walk by. We got a construction building getting built right at the end of the street. And I walk by some days after sitting on the computer for 20 hours. I'm like, I just want to go swing a hammer, man. I just want to go. Just work something simple with my hands, moving my body. Yeah.
0: Do you get that, Cam, where you want to get back in the left seat of a helicopter?
2: Oddly, it's weird. I get asked that all the time. No,
0: you're good.
2: I'm good. Yeah, I wouldn't mind it, but no, there's no day where I'm just like, I want to go fly. I've done it. It's fine.
0: You've done it. Yep.
2: Yeah.
0: I get that. That's a whole different world, though. And I think that's why you pilots do so well with social media and some of these things because you're process oriented, right? There's a checklist. There's things you have to do, and I think you're more diligent than many.
2: I don't know.
1: Yeah, that makes sense.
2: I was the guy that skipped shit. Now I don't care what the FAA says about me or does to me. I skipped the checklist so many times. I was maybe I wasn't the best fit for it.
0: In a bad shape, getting into my hopcopter anyway. So my job's just to get in there. They'll be fine.
2: To be fair, I did the checklist. I just did it from my own system and memory instead of
0: 100%. I totally get that. Yep. Everything's attached. It's fueled up. I've everything looks good.
2: Yeah, we made it a few thousand hours and no crashes to speak of, or we made it.
0: Yeah, that's awesome. All right, Cam, we're running out of time. What's the best way for people to find you out there in your channels?
2: If you search Blacktail Studio anywhere, you should be able to find me. Wherever you social media, Blacktail Studio.
0: And of course, you've got your own products out there as well with some of your stuff. Let's hit that too.
2: Yeah, M3 Nano is the flagship.

0: a essentially, we're not, my chemists are going to kill me for this, but a ceramic coating for wood. It's, most of them are designed for cars. Don't put them on wood. This one is made for wood, and that's been far and away my flagship product, which is what led me into other wood finishing avenues that we talked about.
1: Yep. Awesome, man. That's great. We got to plan a dinner sometime. Get the ladies together. We got to plan that out.
0: Absolutely. Anytime.
1: We'll do it. All right, Cam, thanks for coming on today, man. I appreciate it. And just looking forward to the next few months and we working through the rest of the project, the planning part of it, at least.
0: Absolutely. No, I appreciate it.
2: All right. Call me when the roof's ready.
0: Yeah. You got it done.
1: That's awesome. I'm Eric G. And for John Dudley, you've been catching Around the House.
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0: or so, an agreement's been floated to end the conflict between the U.S. and Iran.
1: It does remain unclear at the moment whether Iran has indeed agreed to the president's key asks, and that includes Iran's commitment to never obtain a nuclear weapon. President Trump also demanded unrestricted shipping traffic in the Strait of Hormuz.

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1: Welcome to the Around the House Show, your trusted source for everything about your home. Thanks for joining me today. I'm Eric G. Hey, John, how we doing today, brother?
2: Doing all right, man. What's happening?
1: Man, I tell you what, I have been watching the news, which is always dangerous. And everybody out there is freaking out. My message inbox has been filled with these questions about the HANA virus thing. And this is one of those things that we've seen it here in the States. It's from usually playing around in the farm or cleaning up mouse droppings or things like that. But the cruise ship kind of changed things on the news. And all of a sudden, people are freaking out about wearing masks and going back to COVID part two again, which nobody wants to do. So I thought, let's talk about the facts. I am not a doctor, don't pretend to be, but we can talk about the basic facts that we get out of the news here and kind of put this together and show how you can keep your house a little more safe with this stuff. And John, I don't know if you noticed it, but on the news, they had that whole thing with the cruise ship and the Andes HANA virus and all that stuff down there. And it's an interesting one. In the United States, you traditionally don't. Let's say I was in a crawl space cleaning up mouse droppings or whatever, and I got it. If you and I went out and had a beverage later, the chance of you catching it for me is slim to none. I mean, it's just not going to happen that way. But the problem with is this different version of it out of extreme South America, that one kind of spreads around a little bit more like the flu does. So if I had the flu and we're hanging out together and I cough or do something like that, guess what? Maybe you'll get it. And so there's some differences here that I thought let's talk about. And then, of course, how do we sit there and keep our house a little more healthy? So even if we have our local version of it here, how we don't get sick, because it's still a dangerous one if you catch it. I mean, I think there's a 38% death rate if you get it. So this isn't something you want to mess around with. But at the same point, I just want to make sure that we're not over freaking out over stuff that, well, isn't that big a deal, right?
2: That never happens, over freaking out.
1: Yeah.
2: How many times have I told you to quit watching the news? The only reason I know about news anymore is because Miguel tells me about it. If I watched the news, I would just worry about a bunch of stuff I can't do anything about, like my little brother.
1: Absolutely. Well, no question, man. So let's talk about how this thing happened down on this cruise ship thing. It looks like, and again, this is just preliminary information, so I'm taking the news and kind of going, okay, let's see if we can put something together here. It looks like you had a couple who, it sounds like, later died from this. They went out before the cruise and went bird watching, which seems so innocent, except they were walking through a garbage dump in Argentina or someplace down there to go watch birds. Not smart. I don't know. I wouldn't go on a vacation. Hey, let's go to a garbage dump in another country.
2: Seagulls or what?
1: Yeah, I don't know. I'm like, that's not awesome. Well, this was before the ship. And of course, by the time they got on the ship, allegedly, they had the HANA virus, this other version. And so what happens is you put 150 people on a small cruise ship. And with this stuff spreading around kind of like the flu does, more people get sick. And that's the thing. That was probably a pretty dangerous thing to do going down there. Nobody knew about this, so it's not like they had any idea what they were getting themselves into. But I would have not wanted to bring all that stuff onto a cruise ship. Because, I mean, I learned one thing from Caroline when we were doing a lot of our episodes together years ago. Is she's like, when you come in the house, take your shoes off because they're nasty. Mm-hmm. Why should you put it around your house? More of that now.
2: The U.S. is one place that nobody pays attention to that. But I tell you what, you go to all these other countries that everybody thinks are so dirty and third world. Everywhere in Asia, everywhere here in South America, people have a different set of, it's usually flip-flops, right?
1: Yeah,
2: house shoes. Around the house, yeah. And you leave your freaking shoes at the door. And they're serious about it. Same thing, yeah. Ukraine, Russia.
1: Yep.
2: They're like, shoes off, gross.
1: Yep.
2: Yeah,
1: totally makes sense. Mine go off in the garage. We got a shoe rack right outside the garage door in the garage. It stays out there and pop around and whatever else. But I think that is probably the most likely scenario with this. But now people are going, okay, oh my gosh, I have mice outside.

0: and different mice, different rats, things like that. And if you live on a farm or you live in the country or even living in the city, they're everywhere. I mean, in Tacoma, remember at Old Time Woodwork, remember those wharf rats that would be walking around in that place?
1: Yeah, dude. Yep.
0: They're the size of a cat.
1: Yeah. No, it's, well, New York's that way as well, but Thailand, dude, they're the size of your leg.
0: Yeah.
2: What is that?
0: Just huge.
1: Raccoon? Like, no. No, it's a rat.
0: No, stay away. But well, I wanted to talk, our
1: secret. I want the people in Portland to pay very close attention right now that's trying to stop the rodent killing. No, don't kill the rodent.
0: Oh, my gosh.
1: We want the Hana flu.
0: Yeah, actually, yeah. There's the crazy thing is with that IP28 or whatever it is, that initiative that wants to make it a criminal offense to kill a rat.
1: Yeah.
0: With this Hana virus thing going around, that's really not the best idea either.
1: Yeah. Let's put rat lives over human lives. Rat lives matter, Eric.
0: Oh, yeah.
1: Oh, my Lord.
0: Oh, my gosh. There's the New York signs.
1: I'll stop.
0: But you know what I'm saying, brother? It's just insane. And I'm looking at this and it's like, this is crazy. And here's what we should be doing in our homes. I mean, here's the thing. If you've got a crawl space, probably half the homes in the country have a crawl space. There's not that many in the Southwest. In the Pacific Northwest, there's a ton. The Midwest, there's some. A lot of basements out there, and the basements work too. But all these places that we never go that are below grade are just prime for those, as well as anything out in the barn. They love to live in classic cars. Mice have a huge problem with some vehicles out there because they went to a soy-based greener wire wrapping. Well, guess what? That's food for them rodents.
1: That's delicious.
0: That's delicious. They're going out for Thai food, speaking of Thai. They've got the soy-based wrapper on the wires, and all of a sudden you're in for a few thousand bucks at your local Toyota or whatever dealership you've got out there. So it's absolutely nuts. Well, these things are tearing stuff up, and the rodent droppings get left around, and half the time that's the one thing that you use to see if you've got them is you might not see them, but when you see the rodent droppings, and crawl spaces are so big on that one, and so much air goes into your crawl space. So if you have a concern about this, now, a couple things you can do is, one, get that crawl space cleaned up. I recommend, if it's a really big concern, is to go ahead and go through and do a full encapsulation in there. And that's where they come in and use the thick kind of rodent-proof fabric, wrap it all the way up. They just hermetically seal that, and then they put in with clean plastic. It's all sealed off to the outside. No venting, no nothing. And then you put a dehumidifier in there to keep the moisture from coming in, and you've got a space that's going to be clean. That's kind of the ultimate in that.
1: Yeah, but that's the luxury version.
0: It's a decent size lift.
1: It sounds good, but yeah.
0: Dude, it is. And by the time you pay somebody to come down there, I mean, some of these dehumidifiers now, the mounted ones in there, are insane on price. A handful of years ago, they were $1,000. Now they're almost $4,000 or $5,000. And so you can spend $10,000 to $15,000 down in your crawl space that you don't ever want to see. It will keep mold down in your house. It will keep for healthy air coming into your house. But dude, that gets pretty expensive quick.
1: Yeah, that's crazy expensive. Well, and you brought up the Southwest, and I just want to make sure that there's tons of roof rats there is what I'm getting at. Right. So it's not just the crawl space. This can end up in your attic as well, which if you've got something vented wrong, if your range hood is actually just dropping into the insulation in the attic, is full of rat poop, you might want to.
0: If you want to find out more about us, head over to AroundTheHouseOnline.com. We'll be right back after these important messages. Don't go anywhere.
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1: 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It protects our healthy cells even from radiation. 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
2: 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I'm actually tired of doing all the phone numbers.
3: Okay.
2: Call now.
3: 855-SHARE-40. 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
2: Nice job.
3: Thanks.

0: What's up? This is Sticks and Inya.
1: And Satchel from Steel Panther. And you are listening to
0: Around the House with Eric G.
1: Yeah.
0: We love Eric G, and you should too.
2: Welcome back to the Around the House Show, your trusted source for everything about your home. Thanks for joining us today. Johnny and I, during the commercial break here, just came up with a complete marketing plan for Rat Lives Matter. So that will be.
3: So who's ever listening and pay attention out there, you could steal that probably in about 5 minutes.
2: Exactly.
3: Go.
2: So much fun, man. So much fun. And this is crazy. Mice squeezing around in your home and doing damage is tough. And it can be such a rough one. And there's so many things you can do to keep these things from getting in. First off, I say the size of a pencil, they can break themselves down into squeezing into something as small as a pencil. And so just make sure and walk around where the cable guy went into or the HVAC lines go into your house. There's all these places where maybe a hole was drilled and it didn't get sealed up. But these days, you don't have to just like

0: jam it full of steel wool and try to caulk it in. They make spray foam now that has, I don't know what they're putting in it. I think it's got like hot sauce or ghost pepper or whatever in it. And they put it in the spray foam so you can clean that all up and spray foam, clean it all up, throw a coat of paint on it. Looks perfect. And block off those things. And they just won't go through that stuff because they'll get a bite out of that and go, whoa, not my entrance. Not my entrance. Yeah. And I've seen.
1: Or just, you know, daily throw cheese in the neighbor's yard if you want.
0: Dude, I tell you what. The neighbor's yard can be one of the biggest places for this. And you know where I see it? And we have it here around in my area. And
1: that's the issue.
0: There's somebody
1: right?
0: out
1: take
0: there.
1: Care of your side. It's like fleas on a
0: you
1: dog.
0: You got the Pied Piper next door. On the, what they're doing is they're feeding all the birds. They'll go out and take the 5-pound bag of bird seed and pour out on the ground in front of on their concrete patio. And now you got all the rodents over there. You got the birds over there. You even got the raccoons, trash pandas, or whatever hanging out over there. And it's just a hot mess. We had that at my last house where somebody would sit there and you could just see if you, I put a camera on it and you could just see them coming under the fence. Yeah. And it was like, all right, now we know where it is. And so we ended up, the neighborhood kind of worked around it. And luckily they were a renter and ended up leaving. But man, they caused a neighborhood hot mess with that.
1: Yeah.
0: And the problem is, too, is areas where you've got the homeless camps and all that other stuff, same kind of thing, just garbage everywhere that's just feeding them. So it can be a battle. And I'm, honestly, here's the thing. If it's something that's out of control, you can do it yourself and try to get them. But there are times that maybe spending the money and having a professional come out and deal with it is going to be your best bet. Not a lot of people like dealing with dead rodents. You got to dress up into gloves and a N95 or better mask, little eye protection out there. And you don't need to be messing with that stuff. So when in doubt, hire the professional. They'll come out and put their bait boxes or traps or whatever they do out there and they'll get it taken care of. But man,
1: there's not much I won't mess with just because if you're going to be stupid, you better be tough. But that's one that I'm like, no, rodents, no, I want no part of it.
0: Yeah. And the mess that they create. And I know people are out there having lunch, dinner, breakfast, whatever they're doing when they're listening to this. So we're not going to get into it, but you really got to get in there. And if you're going to vacuum it up, you got to have a HEPA vac or a HEPA filter in there. And still at that point, you better have a good one. I don't want to see that stuff. So really, you kind of need to suit up, get everything cleaned up. Prevent them from coming in. And then you got to hit the something, whatever you're going to use, whether it's a 10% bleach solution or whatever, you got to just absolutely disinfect everything. And I
1: don't want to give anybody any ideas out there, but I do want to caution anybody, as I was a property owner for many years and a landlord, there's some liability there. So
0: you need to be
1: on that stuff. Yeah.
0: John, excellent point. If you're a landlord, this is where your biggest mistake is being cheap because you want to be able to defer that. Hey, I hired company ABC to come handle this. Yeah. And here's my good receipt.
1: Good faith effort goes a long ways in court if some jackass decides to sue you because he got
0: I got
1: flu.
0: Sick. Yeah, absolutely.
1: You probably got sick at the restaurant you ate at last.
0: Oh, man, I tell you what, I have been in a lot of I'm a dive bar connoisseur, but when I see that the rats are coming out of the kitchen, that's when I start going, maybe not. But really going through. And then here's the problem, though, you run into when you DIY this. Yeah, you got all your clothing. How are you going to disinfect that?
1: Fire.
0: What do you do there? Fire? Yeah, it's tough. It's just like anything else. Okay. You can put it outside and let the UV help, but really now you're cleaning all this mess up. And I think it's crazy.
1: Get
0: a professional.
1: Get a professional.
0: Well, Tyvek overalls.
1: If you got to do it yourself. If you got to do it yourself, get some overalls that you're throwing away when you're done. Cause you don't want that stuff in your clothes at all.
0: And you can't use the paper mask, the cloth mask, all that stuff. You got to use something that's certified and rated. So it needs

0: have an actual N95 on it, not the cheapy one your doctor gave you when you came in and had a cough. You got to have something that's pretty solid, that seals up, that's actually going to work. And trust me, getting the professionals in to do this isn't that big a job. If you've got it really bad, it might even be something that if you've got a ton of damage, it might be something that the insurance company can help you with. Be careful with asking questions, but do. And here's one thing with insurance companies. Let's talk about this for a second, Johnny, because it's important. It's always great to have your friend as the insurance agent versus calling up the 1-800 number.
1: Uh-huh.
0: Because as soon as you call up the 1-800 number or talk to somebody you don't know, I've seen this happen. Hey, I've got a potential problem. I'm not sure if I need to do a claim on this. If I did, would it be covered? Right. I had a buddy selling somebody's house. They went through the whole process. And they're like, what about the water damage claim from 2 years ago?
1: Yeah.
0: Nobody had any water damage claim. Somebody from had called up and said, what if I had water damage? What's my deductible and stuff on that? They called it when they put a note in the file, water damage. And then they had to go back and have all these other inspectors go in the real estate sale just because someone called up the 1-800 number for the insurance company. And it came up in the title search and stuff in it. So, again, be super careful with that stuff. But everything you do with cleanup, let it be disposable, throw it away. I don't like vacuuming stuff up because, again, unless you've got something insanely crazy out there as a vacuum, it's just going to spread it around.
1: It's so, just moving the air, yeah.
0: Absolutely. So,
1: not that I haven't done it 1,000 times in the shop.
0: Oh, man. I have gotten
1: paper mask thinking it's fine.
0: I have gotten so lucky over the years from cleaning out that shed, and you see it and you're like, I'll be fine. It just takes once to not be fine. Hey, we're running out of time. When we come back, we've got a lot more of Around the House. If you want to find out more about us, head over to aroundthehouseonline.com and make sure you follow us on all our social media channels and everywhere else. We'll be right back after these important messages.

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1: Here's your updated 570 WNAX forecast. For this afternoon, as an upper-level trough of low pressure continues to remain stalled out across the region, expecting scattered showers and storms for this afternoon, with those afternoon high temperatures looking to reach up into the upper 70s to lower 80s. For tonight, as an upper-level low-pressure system gradually works into the western plains, that'll keep that chance for some scattered showers and storms going for our neck of the woods, with overnight low temperatures looking to drop back into the upper 50s to lower 60s for much of the region, closer to some lower to middle 60s in areas south of the I-80 corridor. And even into your Sunday, chance for some more scattered showers and storms with highs in the lower 80s for southwestern Minnesota, southeastern South Dakota, and northwestern Iowa. Middle to upper 80s, though, into

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2: First, for everything about your home, thanks for joining us today. If you're just joining us, we just wrapped up talking about Hantavirus and all that stuff to make sure that you can keep your house a little bit safer. But Johnny, Lisa and I went out and did something this last couple weeks ago. Dude, got an RV. We're going camping.
3: Nice.
2: And I tell you what, you think about it, you go, wow.
3: I've lived in them, and I've toured in them, and I know what kind of work they are. So let's just leave it at that.
2: Yeah. Well, it's funny. I go, man, hotel rooms are expensive. Let's get an RV. No, you could buy a lot with what you spend on an RV. You're not saving any money. It's like a boat, right?
3: Yeah, it's a boat.
2: It's a boat. You know, it's not an investment. It can be a lot of fun. And for me, in my situation, it is going to be a way for me to break away and turn my brain off every once in a while, which I think will be healthy. But
3: good luck with that.
2: I know, right? Day drinking and campfires. That's where I'm at. So
3: this is close to as turned off as your brain's going to get.
2: Exactly. What's interesting, and it's one of those things that I learned a lot going around and looking at the process, because brand new RVs, dang, they are expensive. But if you buy something that's been well cared for, that's a few years old, you can do okay with them. We didn't go out and buy something new. We bought something used that was exactly what we wanted. And it was like, all right, here we go. But there are so many things when you're looking at RVs. And the first off is, what are you going to tow with if it's going to be a trailer? We got a trailer. And we were debating, because RVs can be great for families. But I was like, all right, I'm going to pull something because I want to be able to, if we want to run to town, I want to have to pack up camp, right? If you're in your van or a motorhome.
3: Yeah.
2: Put everything in, and I don't want to do that. So we got a trailer, and I needed to find something that my truck would pull comfortably, because I don't want to go blowing stuff up there either. But the other thing with RVs, and I'm not trying to justify it for people, but there are some added benefits. One of them is, that I think is really cool, is that if you do this right and you're doing a kitchen remodel, it gives you a place to cook. And it gives you a place to escape away for that major remodel. You could pull it up in the driveway or on the side, out of the way of the construction crew, and you got a place to live. And it can be a pretty good way to go. And you and I were just talking about a few months ago, Johnny, about some contractors out there that are actually using RVs or mobile kitchens that they've had made in food carts that they're putting in.
3: Such a brilliant play, man. It's fantastic. Super smart. I'm going with that guy. I'm like, okay, I don't have to move out. I have to go to a hotel and I have to pay for restaurants for a month while you do this. Fantastic.
2: Yeah. Have a little bit of life there somehow. But
3: also that can provide you a really good place for poker nights, or we just had a big fight nights.
2: It is the doghouse you can sleep in. Let's put it that way. It is. And it's smart. I think it's a good way to go. And the other thing that I like about it is that we have storms here in the Northwest, and it doesn't make sense for me where we live now to put in a power backup or anything like that. But if you've got the RV set up, I've got solar panels on the roof on that thing, so it's pretty self-sufficient. I could go in there and, hey, we're going to go over to the RV. Let's bag on the house because out here with trees, twice in the last 6 years, I've been out power at my house for 4 to 6 days. Twice.
3: Oh, yeah. It's brutal.
2: And at least you got a place you can go put your freezer food and all that stuff, because that's running, and you can do something with that. And it's a lot better pull than have to go in and do that. And summertime, it's great. You can go out and take family time, go fishing, hunting, camping, whatever you want to do. Go to the lake, go to the beach, go to the mountains, whatever sounds good to you.
3: Not for long in your state.
2: Oh, dude, I know
3: it. I have to keep throwing it in there. It's just so
2: rattled. It was funny. It was funny. I was talking with Craig from the homeowner show here recently. He was in town here, and I told him about that when we were sitting at dinner. And then, of course, he put it on his show last week or the week before. And I was laughing that he was dogging on it, too. And sorry, it's crazy. But really, I think it's a really smart one. But I learned a lot of stuff. There's a lot of things that have upgraded since I last had an RV out there. And when you go buy the RV, you need to plan on a few thousand more bucks probably if you're going to fit that thing out. By the time you put in the sewer hoses and all the other stupid little stuff you need to get.
3: Yeah. That's when it becomes a boat. You're like, oh,
2: that's exactly what it does.
3: Oh, we need one. What is that?

0: that? Oh, what do you? Yeah. Well, and that list never ends, by the way.
1: Oh, dude, it doesn't. I mean, it's, do you have corner jacks that stabilize it? Well, yeah, you wind them down and stabilize it. Great. If you're going to stay in the state park, you need to have plastic things that don't hurt the asphalt in the hot summer. Okay, there's one more thing, right? You need to have a pressure regulator for the hose so it doesn't overpressurize and hurt the fittings in it. Of course. Oh, don't forget about the surge protector for it, too, that's 30 amps. Oh, there's another thing.
0: Yeah, you need a carpet out in front of it so you can set everything up. And you need,
1: Yeah. Then you need the barbecue. So, yeah, I'll be doing some videos on outfitting that and get that thing going. But I'm excited for it because, one, it's going to give us some camping stuff. Two, it's going to give us some music festival stuff, which is going to be a lot of fun.
0: Yeah.
1: And a couple things that I want to talk about here before we go out to break that I think is super cool, too. It's great for you to take your pets out, but a lot of things when you're out there looking, the two things that I think that are the biggest problems with these are, one, somebody was living in them. So you want to make sure if you're out finding something used, those were designed really to be part-time camping things. And now with housing prices and stuff, there's a lot of people that are living in them for years. You don't want to get some RV that's already got all the life squeezed out of it. You know what I mean?
0: Yeah.
1: And paying a premium for. So you want to make sure of those things. Two, there's a lot of little maintenance stuff. So many people will look down and look at the tires and go, oh, the tires look great. Well, they're 7 years old. Probably need to be changed. Doesn't matter if they're, especially if you're in the hot, like the desert Southwest where you were, you know, old tires that get crusty or bad.
0: Not only tires, but you just brought up, there's so many grommets on everything, right? everything's got a little rubber grommet that goes to garbage in the sun. In the sun. Just dries up, they're gone. So you're like, oh, this RV's been sitting on the lot for a year. They maintain them kind of. You fire everything up. You put some water pressure through everything. And you're like, oh, okay. We got water fountains everywhere.
1: Yeah, you know? Absolutely. Absolutely. And then people go, I'm going to take them out there. And they got the summer edition one, not thinking they're going to take it up in the mountains. And I know people that were out camping last weekend, and it was snowing in the mountains up here at 8,000 feet. A couple weeks ago, there was a foot of snow up at the campground up there in the mountains. And did you get something that's insulated, that's got a winter package to it? Do you have a water hose that goes in that's got the heated water hose? And yes, they make those. They got a plug in and there's a little low voltage cord that goes through it to make sure it stays warm. But a lot of those things, you need to understand how you're going to take it, where you're going to take it, and what you're going to do with it. And you could do 3 hours on what's spent on that. And then, of course, there's just all the things of the fun stuff of RVing, the gray water tank, the black water tank, dumping all that stuff. It can be a little bit.

0: is it to
1: dump the tank?
0: Dump the tank, dude. You're flipping coins, you're arm wrestling.
1: And a lot of people would rather buy the beer for the next night than to empty that tank.
0: Yeah. No, there's so a lot gross. Of work. A lot of maintenance. Yeah. Again, that's one of those things, just like we're always talking about with homes. Plan ahead, do your research, do your homework, understand what you're getting yourself into. Understand it's just another hole to throw money in, even if it's not in the water. Every time you go camping, I promise. And if I'm wrong, send us an email and say, I went camping once and didn't have to buy something for the RV. I dare you. Because every time you fire that thing up and put it down the road, you need something else.
1: It's like what boat means, right? Bust out another 1,000.
0: Yep. True.
1: Same kind of thing. But if you do it right, it can be good. They've really come a long way with them too, and that's the fun part. I mean, there's a lot of stuff, a lot of features out there that make it a lot better. But hey, John, when we come back, let's run out to break real quick. We're out of time already on this segment. We come back, we got more for you in Around the House. If you want to find more information about us, head over to aroundthehouseonline.com. We'll be right back.
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1: Welcome back to the Around the House Show, your trusted source for everything about your home. I'm Eric G. John Dudley and I have been having a great time today. We've been talking about a smorgasbord of things, from dealing with Hana virus to, dealing with RVs. And it's funny because so many things have changed, Johnny, since I was last RVing 15 years ago, but some of it's kind of cool. They've got now AC.

0: units that are ducted. So they've got, instead of just that big one in the middle, you can shut it off and it'll run off to the other parts of the trailer, which is kind of nice. So you don't have it. You're not standing in the kitchen cooking on something and you got that thing 4 inches from the back of your head blowing ice cold air on you. It's like, I don't like that.
1: Yeah.
0: One thing too is some companies have not understood that there are people over 5'11" that are going to use these. Here's my rant. First time I walked into Camping World and I went, okay, time for some education. There was not a trailer there that I was going to find that I was going to buy that day. But I went, okay, let's walk around and look at 100 ones and get a crash course on this. I started stepping into showers and about 60% of them there, if I was going to take a shower, I was like, I was in a kid's shower. Yeah, it was, it was like a drinking fountain. It hit me in the lower of my chin. I'm like, that's stupid.
1: Yeah.
0: And one of them, they put the ceiling height was so low in it. And they put, I think, the gray water tank underneath it so that you step up into the shower now. Well, they put a skylight over the top to give you a little more room. But my head was touching the skylight. And I'm like, no. And you would think that they could come up with a better way of doing that.
1: Yeah. And I wanted to spit something out, but I'm sure there's a million reasons why that hasn't been done. But why not? Why not a pop-up ceiling, right? You got tip-outs. You got pop-out sides that expand out with a whole couch on them. You can't create like a pop-out for the bathroom so I could actually put soap on my body without smacking my elbow and hitting my head on the ceiling.
0: Right. And by the way, some of them were 2 foot by 2 foot. It was like I was in a crawl space opening and I take a shower, right? I'm like, I can't do it.
1: You hang the hot water bag out in the sun, you do it outside.
0: Dude, when we were in El Salvador down there, working down there with this group, we went hiking around because they didn't have running water. We went hiking around and found a cliffside where water was coming out of it. And it was where some of the locals would grab their drinking water out of that. So I'm like, okay, if they're drinking it, it's probably halfway clean. Right. But we went up there and they washed clothes and stuff on the rocks right there. And we just went up there and went, all right, shower time. And that was the best we did. And it was just whatever the groundwater was. It was cool. But when you're in the mountains and the heat, and it's almost 100 degrees outside, cool's a good thing. So that worked. I just felt bad for the people downstream that were drinking that water. But that's how they do it out there. Everybody's washing their clothes in that river. So it's just one of those things. This was at least coming out of a aquifer or something. It was coming out of between rocks and stuff. So it was coming out of someplace.
1: Right. You'll never know.
0: I'll never know. I didn't get sick afterwards. So that was key. But, and I tell you what, there's state parks out there, which usually are pretty good. And in Oregon and Washington, they're really good here. Other places I can't attest to because I haven't stayed. But the cool thing is, too, is, man, some of these are, you can get pretty bougie on some of these other ones. It's like, oh, if you join this camping club, now you can have the pool and all that other stuff, too, which is kind of nice. But I kind of like to be in the state parks where it's just a little more chill and not so bougie.
1: Yeah, I don't go to the Hilton, dude.
0: If I'm going to do that, why not? Why are you staying? Just go to the Hilton. Exactly.
1: Look, for me, half the fun of camping is the work of it, right? Because it's work.
0: Yeah.
1: You legit have to create a little kitchen area, figure out a way to wash it. And I'm saying sans RV, like just regular camping. You got to pitch a tent. You got to, like, that's the fun stuff. It's like, for me.
0: Yeah, right? For you.
1: And there's other people that are like, well, where am I going to plug in my hair dryer? And how am I going to? Okay. You go to the Hilton. I mean, go to the Hilton. Camping.
0: Yep. I love getting the fire going in the fire pit.
1: Buy $500,000 RV if that's what you need. But
0: dude, yeah, we didn't even buy a $20,000 RV. It was just,
1: But you know what I'm saying.
0: Oh, absolutely.
1: We bought an RV to go camping in. I'm like, that's a condominium. What are you talking about?
0: Some of those, if I wanted, here's the thing. And I noticed this too. I was looking around and I went, okay, let's go look at that 100-foot ridiculous thing or whatever. And it looks like a NASCAR race trailer almost where they store the cars in it. But some of those you walk into and I'm like, it's got a 6-foot kitchen island in it because it's right. typical.

0: out on both sides. And yeah. I don't know if I need the rock around the fireplace, but
1: yeah. And that's awesome if you're touring, right? Because you're or legit
0: traveling the country. Awesome.
1: I'm not camping. I'm like, dude. I'll take yeah. the island. I'll take all you got because that's gonna be my home for 3 months. Yeah. Okay. Yeah. That's a different story.
0: Different story altogether. Now the other camping thing is
1: Memorial Day weekend. I don't think you need all that.
0: Well, here's the problem with those bigger ones. Good luck finding a state park campsite to park it in too.
1: Yeah, right.
0: I mean, yep. anything over like a 24-foot trailer, now you better be booking 6 months in advance. Otherwise, yeah. you're not going to get it.
1: Or Google map a Walmart nearby.
0: Yeah, absolutely. I've seen people Walmart, Camping World, those kind of things. But that's not, that again, is not my thing of camping. That's here they call that camping, but that's a homeless camping. That's a whole other story. That's blue tarps and methamphetamine
1: in Seattle.
0: Well, now I'm curious about that. Speaking of that kind of camping, I'm curious now that they got the World Cup coming to Seattle, how they're going to clean that up for TV.
1: They're not. That's no.
0: They'll just move it around the corner into somebody else's place and keep it away from the cameras and do that.
1: They'll throw a blue tarp over it and some toluene.
0: They'll go all camo tarps now. They'll go hand out camo tarps so it looks like Gene Link or something.
1: Man. But, yeah, what a fiasco. Now we're back to Rat Lives Matter.
0: Absolutely. We'll go back to that. But the fun part about RVN, and this is the cool part, is that you can make it your own. You can do what you enjoy with it. And it can be that great getaway to go do stuff. My brother's been doing it. I grew up doing it as a kid. So that was a lot of fun doing it as a kid. It was nice to, as I got older, to stay in the tent outside instead of in the motorhome with the parents. So that was kind of cool too. But I think it's a lot of fun and it's good times for people. For me, I'm going to use it a lot for going to festival rock concerts. Way easier. Yeah. You can pull in, hook up, do your thing. And then you got a place to go to, especially for these 3 day festivals and stuff. That's going to be a lot of fun.
1: All the kids are going to look at you funny. You realize that?
0: I'll be the old man in there. I'm fine.
1: Yeah. Huh? Bring a trampoline. They'll love you.
0: Oh, geez. Used to be called a jumpaline until... Never mind.
1: Yeah.
0: But seriously though, it's fun because you can have your friends show up at the show and if you got two or three friends with RVs, that can be a blast.
1: Yeah, it's super fun. Yeah.
0: Go see your favorite bands and do that.
1: We were just talking about Scott Nutter the other day, right?
0: Yeah.
1: And he had that cool RV trailer. It was nice, decent, nothing luxury, right?
0: Yeah.
1: But served its purpose, had the backspace, and we'd go. He was still racing dirt bikes at the time.
0: Nice.
1: And we go to the races in that. You throw the dirt bikes in the back and the dog and his wife, a kid, and go to the racetrack and everybody's got an RV there. And yeah, it just turns into a big shindig. It's a blast.
0: Absolutely. Absolutely.
1: It's a club, right?
0: Yeah.
1: There's a shared interest, a common. It's like voters. Everybody waves at everybody. Suddenly, they're like instant friends. It's just.
0: Absolutely. No,
1: it's and a that's cool the cool community. Part.
0: Yeah. No question. That to me is the fun part of that. That's where I look at it and go, all right, that's where the coolness is that sense of community, the friends together. And yeah. I've got a lot of friends with RVs. So does Elisa. So we'll be kind of fun with that, going out and having some fun with friends. This year, it's a little late. I know it's sheesh. As you look into June, all of a sudden you go, oh, I should have booked these things in January. And now you're kind of picking over the spots that you have, but still you can get out and do stuff and without spending a ton of money. But some of the parks are pretty inexpensive, $40-$50 a night. That's not bad for camping with everything. So.
1: Wow.
0: Oh, I know. It's not the $20 it used to be. So
1: you can rent like a 3-story Airbnb down here for that a night.
0: Oh, I know. Trust me. That's cool part.
1: With a hot tub in the penthouse. Like that's, oh my gosh.
0: Yeah. Well, things are expensive up here, okay. Brother. They are.
1: Yeah. It's just, I'm just so like that number just kind of smacked me. Yeah.
0: Yeah.
1: It used to be like 12 or 15 bucks a seat.
0: Well, I know it. Yeah. Now you got to sell some t-shirts on tour to be able to stay at the place. So,
1: oh man.
0: Absolutely. Hey, Johnny, we're out of time. Hey, guys, thanks for tuning into the Round the House show today. If you want to find out more, follow us on social media, Facebook, Instagram. Check out our two YouTube pages. 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I'm Eric G, and for John Dudley, good to see you, brother. Thanks for tuning into Around the House.
2: Thanks for tuning into the Around the House show.
0: Make sure you follow

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0: Stevens, the House will debate the War Powers Act, which could remove President Trump's ability to lead the war in Iran. House Speaker Mike Johnson on Fox.
1: I don't believe it'll pass, and I hope it doesn't, because we don't need to take the authority away from the Commander-in-Chief and the Pentagon right now at this critical moment. The Operation Epic Fury has long since ended.
0: Maine's U.S. Senate race still in the spotlight.
2: Senator Susan Collins is facing a tough challenge from Democratic candidate Graham Plattner. A poll from the University of New Hampshire shows 51% of voters would vote for Plattner if the general election were held today. 42% would vote for Collins, and that's despite a slew of controversies surrounding Plattner, including some Reddit posts and now a covered chest tattoo depicting an image recognized as a Nazi symbol.
0: And that's Fox's Madeline Rivera in D.C. 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
0: 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So there's some things in which we need to go over when it comes to weeding. And we've failed at weeding as well as many people have. So we're all going to come together on this and agree to work together.
2: Right. So I think one fail point is that people don't get the roots out.
0: If I can't see it, it means it's gone.
2: Right. Yeah. I cut back the weeds, or I got most of the plants or most of the weed or whatever out. No. So you want to make sure you are getting the roots out, because the roots can grow more weeds.
0: The roots will propagate the weeds. You knock the top off, you only set it back about 2 weeks, and there it goes again. Some people will choose to till. And here's the other advantage for the weeds, disadvantage for you and your garden. Many weeds are very aggressive and have adapted to overcome issues. Meaning, if they have half the plant ripped out of the ground, or a particle of root is still left in the ground, it has figured out how to propagate and regrow. So if you go in there with a tiller, we till with the Mantis tiller, we do it, many people do. You go in there and you cut a plant into dozens and dozens of little chunks of roots, there's a good chance that all those little chunks of roots are going to grow new plants. So then you've got a whole mess of new plants coming up. So it's better to weed first and then have a clean slate in some situations, rather than till and cut up all the weed roots. Now, the disadvantage to that, regardless of how you look at it, there are some seeds that can lay dormant in your soil for up to 80 years, and you disturb the soil, you bring

0: to the surface. They get sun, they get water, warmth, and boom, they're growing again. And they haven't seen any growth since, you know, the Great Depression.
1: Right. So then you want to make sure you are getting the weeds before seeding. So that means that if it looks like they're going to seed, they'll have like a little flower head. Yeah.
0: And it can be like very pretty.
1: Yeah, it can be very pretty. But you want to make sure you're preventing that from happening. So this would be something where you just stay on top of getting the weeding done, which will usually help, you know, get it before it does seed. But obviously, if it's going to seed, it's going to spread those seeds, and then the seed more seeds.
0: Then you got a field of weeds.
1: More weeds. And that's not what you want. You want to make sure you are getting them before seed.
0: It's the same thing like dandelions. You know, they're pretty, and then all of a sudden, poof, they go, and they can go 10 yards up to 5 miles. So, and they can have a problem.
1: Right.
0: So if you can get, you want to weed, your ideal condition of weeding is first have good soil, like compost or really well enriched in-ground soil. Secondly is to do it after a nice rain, not when it's muddy or you've gotten 4 inches of rain. It's rained a half inch last night or yesterday, you know, 48 hours after the rain, and they will pull out very easily. Now, this is with the asterisk of you don't have clay soil and you have to fight everything that comes out of the ground.
1: Right. So if you, you know, just like normal, average, healthy soil.
0: Magazine cover soil.
1: Yeah. Weeding is going to be much easier, especially as you had mentioned, you know, a couple days, a day after a nice rain. The soil is nice and moist. It makes it easier to pull the weeds, and that makes it easier to also get the roots out because you want to get to the roots of the problem. Ba-dum-bum.
0: Uh-huh.
1: Yeah.
0: So minimum soil disturbance in doing this. Now, whether you need to use the Cobra Head weeding tool to extract weeds out gently, you can plant with that. You have a larger situation, the weed wrench, to pull the trees or the shrubs or the woody plants out, or you need to apply a non-selective weed killer like Nat Green products. It depends on your situation, and just because it works for one situation doesn't mean it's always going to work for the other. So minimum soil disturbance, meaning you're on top of this. You've prepared your bed, and you've planted your seeds, your bean seeds, and you start to see some weeds coming up. Well, instead of waiting until, and we're guilty of this, they're waist high and you could feed a small head of cattle with, you want to remove those weeds as you see them, which would take roughly 5 to 12 minutes rather than 2 hours of pulling big, giant weeds, which in turn is going to disrupt and mess up the roots of the plants in which you're growing, because you're pulling these giant root balls out, which are and the plant, like the green beans, for example, are entangled in those roots, and inevitably you're going to yank out a plant or two or three of beans because you were trying to get the weed next to it, and all of it came up together.
1: Right. And obviously,
0: and we've done this. Not like we're preaching to you. We've all done this. We're just talking.
1: It's easy to do with vegetables. You can also, it's easy to do with flowers at times.
0: Well, if you have a good layer of mulch, whatever that material is, it's much easier because there's fewer weeds that have come up. Like if you're in a flower bed and you've got weed bearer and you've got wood mulch on top of that weed bearer, the roots of the weeds are in amongst the chunks of wood, and you just very easily pull them up because they're not embedded into a solid material like soil. Similar is in the garden, where more mulch, seed-free, chemical seed-free grass clippings, straw, leaves, shredded paper, you're going to minimize some weed exposure because they are being smothered out by that mulch.
1: Absolutely. Mulch does make a huge difference when it comes to weed suppression. It will suppress those weeds.
0: It doesn't mean it's going to eliminate
1: them. It's not going to eliminate them, but it does make a difference.
0: I think a lot of people think, I've had mulch, I won't have any weeds.
1: No, that's not true. I mean, you go past, you know, professionally maintained gardens that are mulched beautifully.
0: Well, they've got 40 people working 80 hours
1: a
0: week.
1: Too. Right, but I'm saying, like, they still have weeds.
0: Yeah, that's the, unless you're growing inside in a greenhouse in a soilless mix, and you only have one weed a year, that's where you're going to get your no weeds. And you need some weeds. There are some benefits to having a few weeds in your garden, you know.
1: Right. it could become what's called like a trap plant.

0: Right.
1: Yeah. Or it's, you know, could be helping shade other plants at times.
0: Right.
1: Yeah.
0: And weeds are going to come in your garden via wind, like dandelions and birds. And right. you're going to brush up against stuff and carry them. Because weed seeds are designed to figure out how to reseed themselves so they can grow again.
1: Here's the thing is yeah. that I think that just like people seem to think that there's a societal expectation to have a weed-free garden,
0: uh-huh.
1: but that's not ideal.
0: We've seen too many PBS programs right. and looked at too many magazines.
1: Right. right. And it's like everybody has weeds, uh-huh. unless you, again, as Joy mentioned, they have 40 people a week working on their, you know, beautiful landscape garden, which is not the reality for most people. And, you know, life happens. You have work. You have maybe have kids, grandkids, other obligations. Maybe you play, you know, card game on Friday nights, and you could be weeding instead. But you like to have fun with your friends.
0: And your friends don't want to weed with
1: and your
0: you.
1: Friends. Maybe
0: they want to drink wine with you, but when you ask them to weed, they leave. So I don't know.
1: I'm sure somebody has a friend who would probably pull some weeds for you if you asked nicely, but. You know, yeah, so don't be so hard on yourself. It's also, you know, deal with the problem, but don't obsess over it and do what you can how you can.
0: There are people who will grow a garden and not weed at all. And then they will save the seeds of the plants in which survived, like a squash plant, like a black beauty zucchini. They will save those seeds and plant them next year in that garden because they are the toughest of the seeds in which they planted because they survived all the weeds that they didn't
1: harvest fair.
0: Because
1: fair.
0: It's
1: yeah.
0: nature.
1: Yeah. The strongest, or whatever. The survival of the fittest.
0: Hang out with us. When we return, we're going to be discussing dealing with the heat for your plants and for yourself.
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1: With spring just here and summer right around the corner, it's time to start thinking about controlling beetles and grubs in your garden yard. 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They just disappear.
0: Grub Gone can be applied to turf, gardens, or around ornamentals to control those grubs and lessen the impact those beetles have on your yard this summer. Easy to use. 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
3: Welcome back to the Gardening with Joe and Holly radio show. Happy to have you along. Thank you so much for being part of the program. Want more information about those coupon codes and all the companies that support the program? 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Coupon codes under the money tab and all listings of past shows and companies under the season 10 tab. Well, as summer is in full force in some places and knocking on the door on others, we need to discuss keeping your plants healthy during the heat as well as yourself.
1: Yeah, summer is, I feel like it's getting warm around here, so you can do a few different things. One you can do is use shade cloth. Now, this might not be necessary where you live, but if you live in an area where you don't have much shade, maybe you're planting in a big open area and you feel that your plants are suffering because of that, looking at some shade cloth. There's different levels.
3: Yeah, different tints. There's different percentage of darkness in which from, 10% to 50, 60, 70%. So essentially, it's kind of like sunglasses for your plants. Right. In the layman's of terms, that depends on what you're growing and how you need to utilize that, even temporarily, like for seedlings in the heat in order to get them established, and then you remove the cloth, the shade cloth. So that is something to keep in mind if you're looking at starting seeds in the summertime to do that. Now, like newly planted plants, to get them well established, you want to hydrate the soil, and then if necessary, put that shade cloth over top of it. One, to protect it from the sun's heat, and two, slow down the evaporation, even if you are using mulch, in order until they get established.
1: So let's talk about mulch. Big surprise, mulch has many purposes, but it can help keep your soil cooler than the ambient temp around, and this will be, it helps keep the moisture water in the soil, and that will also keep your plants a little bit happier in the heat.
3: If you really want to see how phenomenal mulch is, get your favorite mulch, whatever it is, wood chips, chemical-free seed, grass clippings, leaves, straw, shredded paper, and do an experiment. Do a 2-square-foot area with around one plant with the mulch and leave another, like tomatoes, and leave the other one bare. And water them normally, and on the hottest day that you can think of, take your meat thermometer, digital meat thermometer, and stick in the ground, and you can see a tremendous difference of how much cooler that soil underneath that mulch is. The cooler the soil, the less stressed the plant, the happier and more productive that plant can and will be when it comes to the purpose of you growing it.
1: Right.
3: We don't grow plants to see how stressed out

0: we can make them, and hopefully we get a little bit of pro. We want as much as possible and make them as comfortable as possible. Mulch can do that. Additionally, with the stress level of the plant and the heat, we want to do our best to reduce the diseases, fungal diseases that these plants can get. And one being soil splashing up on the plants is a really high probability of the plants developing some kind of fungal disease, such as early blight on tomatoes. So keep that in mind. And we hear the garden myth, all that we hear what people claim to be factual, that if you know you water your plants in the sun time, in the summer heat, and the water gets on the droplets on the leaves, the droplets will be like magnifying glasses and burn the leaves. And that is so not true. So people believe that it rains during the hottest time of the year. A thunderstorm rolls through. It's 95 degrees. It rains. It cools down to 70. It gets back warm, and the water's on the plants. The plants are not combusting.
1: No. No.
0: Now, it is true that it can be a breeding ground for pathogens.
1: Right.
0: That's true. But this whole, that we can't water the plants because they're going to get water on them and they're going to burn the leaf. I don't know who started this. And there is still reputable people in the industry that continues to preach that incorrect information.
1: Right. Yeah. But we should talk about watering and the time of day.
0: Oh, true. Yes.
1: Yes, because there's more beneficial times of days for watering versus not. And so you would want to water, whether it be in the evening or in the morning.
0: Now, if you can only water at 1 o'clock in the afternoon, then you need to water at 1 o'clock right. in the afternoon. We have a dripworks.com system, and it runs three times a day, 8 a.m., noon, and 5 for 20 minutes, and that works well for us. Another thing, you want to pause in the heat of the summer.
1: Fertilizing.
0: And pruning.
1: So during pruning or fertilizing, when those plants are stressed from hot temperatures, if you fertilize, it can encourage the plants to push out new growth sooner than what it should be doing. And if you prune, it can cause the plant to feel stressed, and then it may, who knows what it'll do. It could push out new growth. It could just feel stressed and die. So if it's very, very warm out, you want to wait a couple days and then do those things such as pruning and fertilizing.
0: And warm or hot is relevant to your particular area, whether you're in Atlanta, whether you're in Portland, whether you're in Boston, or somewhere in between. That's relevant to your particular area. Now, whenever you see plants react to the heat, it doesn't always mean it's a negative reaction. Meaning, corn, it can be hydrated, but you'll see the leaves of the corn curl. Squash plants, it can be hydrated, but you see them very wilted, like it looks like they're dying. But in the evening or in the morning, before that heat comes, they unravel and they're perfectly fine. Now, if they're not perfectly fine in the coolness of the morning or overnight or in the evening after the sun starts to go down, then you need to start looking at, do they need water, or is there a different problem that's causing that plant not to be relaxed again, because it's not hot anymore. It's, 65 degrees. They should not be curled up at 8:30 at night. Something is going on. Example with the squash could be the squash vine borer, and the plant is actually physically dying, and it may be already past the point of saving it. But those are indications that a plant is doing what it's supposed to do. It's curled up. It's reducing surface area from the sun.
1: Yeah, if your plants are curled up, you might want to think about what type of plant it is, what's going on weather-wise, and what if there could be a different disease or pest causing it to curl up like that. One thing we want to talk about keeping ourselves
0: right.
1: cool is hydration. I know this seems like an endless broken record to a lot of people, but most people are not drinking enough water.
0: Even on a cold day.
1: You should be drinking between 10 to 12 cups of water. That's kind of the standard. And a lot of people are like, I had 6 to 7, 7 to 8. It makes a difference. So on whether it be a hot day, cold day, but definitely on a cold day, especially if you're sweating a lot, then you do want to increase that.
0: Right. And root beer or cola or beer is not a substitute for liquid.
1: That's correct.
0: Yeah.
1: Yes.

0: but some people think that yes. No, you need to be drinking water for sure. And if you do decide to add something to your water, like all these electrolyte drinks, be very mindful that many of them have limits and you should not be adding probably more than one a day. Or even like Joey would add salt to his water, and the one time I think he oversalted
1: himself. and I was sick for like 3 days. But salt is the number one thing that removes from your body, so if be aware of that.
0: Right.
1: That I will add a little salt to my water when I've been severely sweating.
0: But then you
1: sweating.
0: Have to stop at
1: correct.
0: Some point.
1: Yeah. Yes. So keep that in mind. Be cautious. You're not a farmer. The crop doesn't have to go in this afternoon for most of us. You can wait until tomorrow morning. Take your time. Do a little, but do it often.
0: Right.
1: Another thing in which you can do is keep the mud, dirt, salt, sand out of your house, cabin, barn, or shed by American-made product. 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
1: 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That's all natural from our good friends at scrubbysoap.com.
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1: Holly, let's go to the hotline and bring in our guest for this week.
0: Sandra Mao is an author, urban gardener, and loves to educate people on how to grow food within their means. She is located in Southern California. Welcome to the program, Sandra.
3: Hi, I am so honored to be here.
1: Well, we thank you for taking time out of your day, not only to educate Holly and myself, but all of our listeners. And let's start with this. How did you get into gardening? Was it something that was developed into you as a child, or did you have an aha moment later in life and said, this might be something I want to look into?
3: Yes, so gardening started a while back for me because I got into gardening through my grandmother. She had a beautiful garden that filled with all type of vegetables. And when I was young, I spent a lot of time with her in the garden, and those memories stay with me forever. So watching the seed grow and turn into something beautiful and also edible feel magical to me. And so as I got older, gardening become more than just a hobby, and it's become a way for me to connect with those memories and also to slow down. What started as growing a few vegetables eventually turned into a deep passion for edible gardening right now. And also, I really enjoy teaching other, that anyone can also grow food no matter their space or experience level. And today, gardening for me is part of my everyday life and my creative outlet, and also the heart behind what I share through Central Urban Garden.
1: Was there a particular crop or plant that your grandmother was very good at growing that you try to mimic all the time?
3: Yes, absolutely. Because I grew up in Cambodia, we in the Southeast Asia. And I remember that I saw water spinach seed. I don't know if you ever heard of that. And also bitter melons. I still growing right now in my garden every summer.
0: You have a very beautiful garden. It's very colorful, and I know you really like the color from what I've seen on your social media. So it's a wide variety that you definitely have. So you do have a decent sized yard to grow in large containers. And what had made you choose to grow in the containers versus like the ground?
3: Yeah, that's a couple of reasons.

0: First of all, I feel so blessed with the size of yard that I have, even though I live in the urban area. But I still love and enjoy growing in container and raised bed because they give me the flexibility and also control. Right now, I mostly grow in raised bed because it's allowed me to create the exact soil condition that my plant needs, and which is especially really important for healthy roots development and productivity. And also another reason that I prefer to grow in raised bed is because it makes the garden more organized and also manageable, that I can group plants based on the sunlight and the water that they need. And also growing in either in container or raised bed also help reduce weeds and improve drainage and also make the pest management easier compared to planting directly in ground. And another reason is I really enjoy the visual aspect of the raised bed garden, because in my garden, I like to create the garden that is feel beautiful, welcoming, and also intentional. So it's allowed me to combine functionality with the design.
1: So kind of circling back about the color, the having a colorful garden, tell us about your book, Vibrant Harvest, Cultivating a Kaleidoscope of Colors in Your Vegetable Garden with Heirlooms, Modern Hybrids, and more. Something, you know, maybe that will pique the interest of our listeners to pick up a copy and check it out.
0: Yeah, so Vibrant Harvest is more about the celebration of diversity, beauty, and the creativity in the vegetable garden mainly. And I wanted the book to inspire gardeners to go beyond the traditional varieties and exploring the colorful heirloom, unique hybrid, because vegetables that bring, you know, personality and also excitement to the garden and also the kitchen. And also the book also combined a practical gardening advice with inspiration. So I talk about, we have about close to 50 vegetable profile that I go in depth into individual crop. So I talk about the growing technique, plant selection, seasonal planting, and a way to create a visually stunning edible garden that fill with different textures, colors, and also flavors. And I also want the reader to understand that gardening does not have to look a certain way, you know. And a productive garden can be artistic, joyful, and also deeply personal.
2: And, and you're correct on that. It doesn't have to be a certain way. I think a lot of gardeners, they see a certain way it is, a garden is grown on TV or in a magazine or in a book, and they go, well, if I can't do that, I can't be a good gardener. And that's simply not true.
0: Yeah, absolutely. It's not true, yeah.
2: Now, as gardeners, we learn every time we walk in the garden. What is something that you recently have learned as a gardener that you wish you would have known years ago and would have changed how you do things?
0: So I think one thing that I learned that completely changed the way I garden right now is knowing that how important healthy soil is. So earlier in my garden gardening journey, I focused heavily in fertilizer and feeding my plants instead of focus to building the soil structure. But then over time, I realized that building a living soil is a real foundation for thriving garden. So when I start paying attention and learn more about composting, worm casting that I right now do it in my garden, and mulch and also soil structure, I noticed that healthier plants and also fewer pest problems as well, and better yield overall. Understanding how microbes, soil microbes, worms, and organic matter work together taught me that gardening is really about creating the ecosystem, so not just growing plants. So, and I also wish that I had understood sooner that less perfection often lead to a healthy garden, because because, you know, nature does not

0: instead of choosing a few easy and rewarding crop and enjoy crop that, you know, that grow the crop that you and your family enjoy. And also, I would encourage new gardeners to stop comparing themselves with the online, what thing that they see online, because every garden is different, even though experienced gardeners lost plan sometimes. And gardening, it's not about perfection, but it's about learning, experimenting, observing, and just enjoy the process overall. And also another tip is, more importantly, is to pay attention on your environment. That's why you should not compare yourself to other gardeners, because every garden is different. Every climate is different. So observe how much sunlight your space gets and how quickly your soil dry out, and what plants that is naturally thrive in your climate. So gardening will, if you figure it out, all of that, gardening will become much easier when you work with the nature instead of against it.
1: Absolutely. Well, Sandra, we greatly appreciate the information you've shared with Holly and myself and all the listeners. How can people find your book and find out more information about you and follow your journey on social media?
0: Yes, you can find me through Sandra Urban Garden. I have my Instagram. I'm very active on Instagram every day. I have the coffee chat in the garden that I usually answer my followers' questions and share behind the scene of the garden. And also, I love to connect with other gardeners and encourage people to grow food in a way that they will fit their lifestyle and space. And I also have my TikTok, Facebook, and YouTube. If you prefer a long-form video, I share seasonal tip, gardening update every couple weeks. And you also can also learn more from my book, Vibrant Harvest, as well, where I share gardening tip and also favorite colorful varieties and practical advice for creating a productive and beautiful edible garden.
1: Well, Sandra, thank you so much for your time and your knowledge. We appreciate you coming on the show.
0: Oh, thank you so much for inviting me, for having me. Thank you.
1: Absolutely. And when we return, it's going to be your garden questions and our garden answers.
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1: 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Russell writes in and says, I'm using pine straw this year as mulch, and it appears that all my garden is poor. Garden has poor and slow germination of growth. Beans, tomatoes appear to be okay, but slow. Squash, cucumbers, cantaloupe, and watermelon are slow growing. Okra came up about an inch and tall and then withered away. Do you have any insight or suggestions? I have raked off all the pine straw and replanted the okra, waiting to see if the straw is the problem. Has the pine straw made the soil pH lower? Should I add lime to the soil? Well, first of all, Russell, the pine straw will not make your soil acidic. It is neutral in the needle and will not affect your pH. The pine needles are neutral. So that is not the act.
2: If you are starting seeds, it's best to get them 3 or 4 inches tall. Whether they be the seeds are growing, that you start them right into the ground, or you buy seed starts, or you start your own seeds. So 3 to 4 inches tall before you apply the pine straw, mm-hmm. And then as you add more, you want to keep it light. You don't want to over saturate your around your plants with pine straw.
1: So I don't know what would be causing the problem. I think there's a deeper issue possibly with the soil rather than the pine needles, and that was just the beginning of the problem.
2: And stuff like squash, cantaloupe, watermelon can grow slow. Mm-hmm. Cucumbers will grow okay.
1: The squash, they want warm soil.
2: Right.
1: So I don't know where the question originates from, but the squashes are a summer crop, and they want warm, very warm, 65-plus degree soil. So that might be part of the contributing factor to the slowness of some of this.
2: Too much pine straw?
1: No. Too cold. Soil's too cold.
2: Too cold. Yeah, that's true.
1: All right, Kathy writes in.
2: All right, Kathy says, we have had several frosts and freezes this year beyond our last listed frost date. I noticed my asparagus bed has started prawns.

0: And the production this year has been low. Normally this happens in June. Could this be because of the weather, or do I need to add something to my asparagus bed? Thank you for the show. I listen Saturday morning and then meet a friend to walk the great Allegheny bike trail here in southwestern Pennsylvania. Well, thank you for calling or for writing in, Kathy.
1: 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So, yeah, you are correct on your assumption that the frost and the freezes have affected the asparagus. We are noticing that as well. After the last frost date, it's likely to have triggered the stress responses in the asparagus that causes the ferns to come up much earlier than normal and causes the reduction in the harvest. So there's nothing that needs to be done now. We can't control that at all. Just let the plant grow naturally up to create the fronds, the flowers, the berries. Let the sun gather, you know, do its thing. Let it regenerate the root energy to have stronger roots next year.
0: All right.
1: Should I add worms to my 4x8x26-foot long raised bed? It does not have access to soil beneath, so it must be like on a hard surface. The answer would be, whatever worms come with the compost or raised bed mix, that's fine, but I wouldn't add any worms because you are bringing in good material to fill that raised bed.
0: Right. So a lot of times people are concerned about worms because they're growing in the ground, and they want to make sure that the worms are moving the soil, moving the matter, leaving their castings behind, etc. But when it comes to raised beds, you are filling them with hopefully a high quality.
1: Correct. So you shouldn't need
0: soil.
1: Worms.
0: Yeah, so you shouldn't need worms. If you do feel that maybe your soil is not doing well, you can add more soil. You can simply remove a little bit, add more. You can fertilize. You have a lot of different options, but adding worms could be harmful to the worms, and also if they don't survive, which they might not, then you're just wasting money and, you know, those poor worms.
1: Well, yeah, and same thing with containers. People say, oh, grow bag, container, whatever size, I'll want to add worms. Again, you're adding good material into that container. Now, true enough, there is going to be a certain amount of leaching water percolating through the material and then washing out some of that nutrient in, you know, on the pavement, on the deck, patio, porch deck, in the soil that you've got it setting on, whatever the case is. So you may need to supplement. Worms need to have the availability to travel in up and down and all around if it gets colder, if it gets wetter, if it's too hot in a confined location such as a raised bed with no access to the actual native ground soil or a grow bag. They will die in that bag, in that container.
0: Right.
1: So, well, we are out of time, and we thank you for yours. Miss any portion of the program or would like to revisit it, you can certainly do that by going to our parent website, thewisconsinvegetablegardener.com, under the Season 10 tab. Hang out with us. Tune in next week where we will be dealing with ticks and insects in the garden and on you, as well as where is some of the favorite vegetables, the origins, where did they come from before they came to America? And our guest, fruit tree expert Susan Poyser, will be with us and will answer your garden questions. So until next week, for
0: Holly Baird,
1: I'm Joy Baird, and we will see you in the garden.
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0: gradually works into the western plains. That'll keep that chance for some scattered showers and storms going for our neck of the woods, with overnight low temperatures looking to drop back into the upper 50s to lower 60s for much of the region, closer to some lower to middle 60s in areas south of the I-80 corridor. And even into your Sunday, chance for some more scattered showers and storms, with highs in the lower 80s for southwestern Minnesota, southeastern South Dakota, and northwestern Iowa. Middle to upper 80s, though, into
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3: For some of us, money will never come without some level of emotional baggage. It can stir up memories of struggle and stress. On paper, it's just a number, but in real life, it's far messier. Money can mean safety, status, freedom, control, or just the hard-to-shake feeling that you should be doing better than you are. Lev Mandel has spent years thinking about this complicated relationship. He's a financial advisor and author of the new book and journal, Money is Weird. Over the years, he's also looked inward at his own journey. He grew up in Berkeley, California in the late 80s, early 90s, and remembers Michael Jordan, Nike, and a culture where success was often easy to spot because it came with a logo.
4: I grew up really wanting to make a ton of money. And, you know, I saw my dad work hard and make money, and that's what I saw as the male role. And so I went out after college and tried to make as much money as I could. You know, I came back from college in the early 2000s, and I was in the, you know, grew up in the Bay Area. So at that point, I got into tech and I got into startups.
3: Mandel got in early at a gaming startup and worked relentlessly for years. By most outside measures, he was doing exactly what he set out to do. But something changed after his team received a hefty buyout offer from a larger company.
4: I was there late at night, which I always was, and I kind of did a back of the envelope calculation. I realized I was going to make a really good amount of money, maybe not life-changing. And rather than being excited, I felt anxious and down and not sure what I would even do with it because I didn't know what I did other than worked. And so I also realized that I don't play video games. I didn't like video games, and I needed to try to find something that meant more to me.
3: That moment eventually pushed him toward teaching math and then financial advising. But the bigger lesson wasn't just about career choice. It was about the money script he had been following. Many of us hope that once we hit a certain number, some of our anxiety around money will slip away. This might be a better salary, a bigger savings account, or a retirement target. But Mandel believes that even when the numbers improve, old feelings can still follow us.
4: For me, the best thing about being a math teacher is when you see the light bulb just go off right on top of the kid's head. And this was happening all the time in the investment class. And the light bulb went off on my head this time and said, I found what I want to do. I found, you know, something that's fun and exciting to me and meaningful. And I think as I became a financial advisor, one thing I really started to notice more and more was it wasn't about the numbers. It was about what's underneath. It was about the feelings, the identity, and the self-worth. And of course, the numbers matter, and of course, they're important, but there's just so much more. You know, even if you are in a place where financially you don't have to worry about money, that's where I hope that at least you're using money to spend the time doing the things you want to be doing, doing the things that light you up, and really being aware of how you're using your money.
3: Mandel says awareness and openness are often the first steps toward changing this relationship. For many people, those feelings start early, shaped by what their parents said, what they didn't say, and how challenges with money were handled. Fast forward to adulthood, and this relationship with money can change again if you become a parent. Suddenly, you're not just managing your own habits and assumptions, you're also thinking about what your kids are absorbing and whether you're passing down the same bad habits.
4: And I got to be totally honest, I've inherited a lot of habits from my dad. And so I think, you know, a really interesting example was right in the middle of COVID and nothing was open except the one thing that

0: we could do for me as a dad is I took my kids to a little Lego store and we would buy Lego sets. And I quickly realized, and my wife quickly realized that, I was spending $100 a week on Legos. And I think certainly it was a great activity, but my wife said something really important. And she said, Lev, you don't need to buy a new set every time. The kids just want to do the activity with you, and you being present is enough. And I think that was really eye-opening for me because my thought of how I show love is by buying them the Lego set, but that's not a good lesson for money.
1: Parents don't have to be financial experts to help children build money skills. A lot of it comes through everyday conversations, simple choices, and age-appropriate chances to think about spending and saving. Mandel says the goal isn't to turn every purchase into a lesson, it's to make money something kids feel like they can talk about openly.
0: I think if you can create a safe space to talk with your kids about money honestly, and then not have it feel stressful, not have it feel like punishment, but do it in a way that feels safe, then regardless of what is going on, the fact that you have a safe place to communicate, talk about money, and that's hard to do. I'm not saying that's easy, but really just having it, I think the idea is that you want to have, when you're talking about your money with your kids, you want it to feel more like you are going to the park than you're going to the dentist office.
1: And this same approach can help adults too. It can make a difference in couples who avoid money until there's a problem, or anyone who's ever thought, I'm just bent with finances, and left it at that. One way to spur change is by getting curious about the habits that make money feel harder than it needs to. Instead of asking, what's wrong with me? The better question might be, what pattern am I repeating? For Mandel, one issue he struggles with every year is starting his taxes. For him, the shift didn't come from suddenly becoming perfectly organized. It came from recognizing the pattern.
0: My anxiety is a result of these learned habits that my body's doing it, my brain's doing it to try to protect myself. And it maybe it worked when I was a kid, but it doesn't help me anymore. And I think just kind of learning this habit cycle really, it helped me not be so self-critical and judge myself so much around my anxiety.
1: If you're having trouble saving instead of spending, do this.
0: It's really hard to save without being proactive about saving, right? I can tell myself I'm going to put $200 into a savings account or into an IRA every month. But if I don't set a reminder or if I don't have something that does it automatically, I'm going to maybe do it for a month or two. Behaviorally, it's really hard to save. And so, number one, I think just setting up an automatic transaction that saves $50, $70, $150, $1,000 a month, whatever you can do without noticing it. And I think the key is not what the dollar amount is. So don't say, oh, it's not worth doing it because I'm only doing $10 a month.
1: The amount you're saving can change over time, but the habit is what matters. The reality is that money isn't always simple. The higher cost of daily life is real. Debt is real, and emergencies are real. No budgeting tool can erase the pressure of not having enough of a financial buffer in the first place. But Mandel's point is that the numbers are only part of the picture. When people better understand the why behind their decisions, it can open up a new, healthier relationship with money. 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Our studio manager is Jay Silvers. I'm Gary Price.
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3: Coming up, would you be able to work for several hours in 115 degrees? 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
6: By early July, the warning signs are already familiar. Afternoon temperatures become unbearable. Heat alerts start popping up on weather apps. Yet for millions of people, the work continues on with no change. This happens on farm fields, airport tarmacs, construction zones, and inside warehouses without reliable cooling. Federal reports show that heat remains a deadly workplace hazard. In 2024, exposure to environmental heat killed 48 workers in the U.S., according to data from the Bureau of Labor Statistics. Safety experts say that likely doesn't factor in cases where heat contributed to an injury or later death. Pamela Woloski is president of the Board of Directors of the American Society of Safety Professionals. She points out that some heat-related illnesses are mild, like cramps or heat rash, while others can spiral out of hand quickly.
7: A person starts off with just maybe some fatigue or headaches and progresses more and more to disorientation and perhaps even fainting at the later stages. Heat exhaustion is progressive. If you don't stop and care for the symptoms, it will continue to get worse. And then the last is the worst, which is heat stroke, which is a life-threatening medical condition that requires immediate medical attention if the person is going to survive.
6: Heat stroke is a medical emergency and happens when the body can no longer control its temperature. Without fast treatment, it can permanently damage the brain and other organs.
7: And in this case, it's because the systems in our body that regulate our internal core temperature are not functioning properly due to exposure to heat. And a person who does not get medical attention either could die or could end up with some debilitating after effects like partial paralysis or difficulty speaking or permanent kinds of seizures.
6: Despite the big risk, there's still no mandated federal heat standard requiring specific workplace protections. OSHA published a proposed rule in 2024 covering outdoor and indoor work settings. Public hearings were held in 2025, and the post-hearing comment period closed this past October. Currently, that rule still hasn't been finalized. In the meantime, OSHA has continued to target heat hazards through enforcement. This spring, the agency issued an updated national emphasis program for outdoor and indoor heat-related hazards.
7: We don't know when or if that rule will be approved and published so that employers will have to comply. But we know that several other states like California, who are regulated under their own state programs, do have regulations dealing with heat and heat stress. And the American Society of Safety Professionals recently published its own voluntary standard on heat stress, which provides guidance to employers. The standard is intended to address construction and demolition operations. However,

0: the recommendations and the guidelines that are in that particular standard are really applicable and adoptable to just about any kind of industry where workers are outdoors.
1: Woloski says the ASSP standard can also apply to indoor employees who spend several hours working in places like steel mills, manufacturing plants, or other facilities where heat builds up because of equipment and a lack of ventilation. In the U.S., heat protections from job to job vary widely, and only a small handful of U.S. states have mandated heat-related worker safety standards. Caitlin Parody is the Development and Strategic Programs Liaison at the National Council for Occupational Safety and Health in Phoenix. The organization's national campaign, called Fired Up, Workers for Heat Justice, pushes for access to water, shade, rest, emergency communications, heat training, and acclimatization periods.
2: These are very, very basic, low-cost interventions, and there are great model standards out there, whether you're talking about what's been proposed or what's been passed, you know, at various state levels, right? But until it's enforceable, until it's a requirement, we know that it's not really real for most workers on the ground. That should happen at the federal level. We need a, you know, there's something like 69 million workers across the U.S. who are, again, indoor and outdoor workers, because indoor workers do face extreme heat hazards as well. But yeah, 69 million workers across the U.S. at risk. And what the current patchwork approach just, it leaves too many people behind.
1: In addition to water, shade, and rest, both the ASSP standard and the Fired Up campaign recommend the Buddy system. Heat illness can make a person confused, disoriented, and unable to call for help. On a June day in 2021, 38-year-old Sebastian Francisco Perez was digging an irrigation ditch at a plant nursery in Oregon. He was working in a field of young evergreen trees with little to no shade. When the temperature reached 106 degrees, Perez collapsed, and hours passed before anyone realized he was missing. By the time the paramedics arrived, he was dead.
2: The Buddy system is critical. And what we see when you look at the worker heat deaths is that often when people are dying, they're dying because they're working alone, right? And so there's no one there to notice that they're starting, someone's starting to be disoriented, feel confused, right? No one there to call 911 if someone collapses.
1: In many workplaces, low-wage employees still have little power to demand safer conditions. Even when they do speak up, Parody says many fear losing their jobs.
2: Unfortunately, particularly for low-wage workers who are working in the most exploitative industries, retaliation is really more the norm than the exception. I've heard workers here in the day labor community talk about working in roofing jobs where there's technically water available, but you have to climb off the roof to get it, and you're really discouraged, you know, from climbing off the roof, right? So I think certainly there's higher road employers out there, and those are the folks who are going to take recommendations and run with them and do them well. But the folks who are the most at risk, who are in the lowest wage jobs, working for the most unscrupulous employers, they're really going to be retaliated against if they speak up. And certainly those are the folks who are at the highest risk of dying.
1: Still, Parody says pressure from workers and advocates does make a difference.
2: You can have these small groups of workers who are getting active and getting organized and leading campaigns and end up, you know, really having a big impact on many, many, many workers. So under Fired Up right now, for example, there's, even without a federal standard, there's state and local campaigns that have the potential to win these protections for 10 million workers.
1: Extreme heat is often treated like a seasonal inconvenience or something to push through until the forecast breaks. But for people whose jobs keep them outside, on hot pavement, near machinery, or in a poorly cooled facility day after day, it's not just about being hot or uncomfortable. Without basic protections and safeguards, it can be a death sentence. To learn more about this topic and our guests, Pamela Woloski and Caitlin Parody, head to viewpointsradio.org. For more behind the scenes and to support our show, follow us on Instagram, X, and Facebook by searching Viewpoints Radio. 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Our studio manager is Jay Silvers. I'm Marty Peterson.
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3: This is Viewpoints Explained. I'm Ebony McMorris. The recent hantavirus outbreak linked to a cruise ship has left many Americans with one question. Is this something we should be worried about? For most people, health officials say the answer is no. The strain involved is called Antti's hantavirus and is found across South America. One reason the outbreak is getting so much attention is that hantavirus can be deadly once someone's infected. According to the Centers for Disease Control and Prevention, hantavirus pulmonary syndrome is fatal in almost 40% of cases. But a high fatality rate doesn't mean a high chance of catching it. Most hantavirus infections start with exposure to rodents. People can get sick after breathing in dust contaminated with rodent urine, droppings, or saliva. In this case, health officials believe the first infections may have started before passengers boarded the ship. Some common early symptoms of hantavirus are similar to what you'd get with the flu or a stomach bug, fever, fatigue, muscle aches, headaches, or stomach problems. But in severe cases, it can move into the lungs and cause dangerous or even deadly breathing problems. While experts say this is a very different situation than the COVID-19 pandemic, the cruise ship outbreak may be a sign that hantavirus can spread faster in certain settings, like in the tight quarters and densely packed shared spaces of a ship. That doesn't mean this outbreak is highly contagious, but scientists are nonetheless watching closely to ensure it stays that way. That's Viewpoints Explained for this week. More in a moment.
4: Welcome to Culture Crash, where we examine what's new and old in entertainment. One of the greatest risks for directors in the modern era is that they can show flashes of great artistry and a willingness to take creative risks, and then get sucked up into a franchise mega storytelling machine like Star Wars or superhero tentpoles before they fade off into corporate blandness. I'm not naming names, but we've lost several promising young directors to the suits and studio heads upstairs. One director who expertly managed to avoid that fate is Alfonso Cuarón, the Oscar-winning director behind Gravity and so much more. In 1998, Cuarón had enough pull in Hollywood that he got to direct Gwyneth Paltrow and Ethan Hawke in a sleek, modern adaptation of Charles Dickens' Great Expectations. Instead of then diving further into star-powered Hollywood filmmaking, though, Cuarón followed the film up with his 2001 masterpiece, Y Tu Mama Tambien, a small, intimate, and sometimes erotic coming-of-age road trip story. That film launched Diego Luna and Gael Garcia Bernal's careers, and it earned Cuarón several Oscar nominations in the process. By going smaller and more personal, Cuarón had managed to gain more clout instead of losing steam. He then got recruited to make the third Harry Potter film, Prisoner of Azkaban, and he injected that movie with a more mature and grounded reality than Potter had in its first two installments. The subject matter in Cuarón's movie got darker, and he matched it with his direction, injecting every transition with foreboding tension, magical whimsy, and a whole lot of atmosphere. But the key to Cuarón's whole career is that after directing one Potter film, he got back out of the franchise machine. His next film was the brilliant dystopian action drama Children of Men. Then he made Gravity, a technical marvel of a sci-fi film. And then he made Roma.

0: personal memoiristic exploration of 1970s Mexico. Cuarón is one of the few directors who managed to use a massive Hollywood franchise as a springboard for his own career instead of as the end-all be-all of his career. He made one Harry Potter movie, which I consider to be far and away the best in the series, and then he went back to chasing his own muse. And as a result, Alfonso Cuarón's career is the stuff of legends. I'm Evan Rook.
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6: The Twins fell victim to their first walk-off defeat of the season last night, and despite a valiant effort, they head into today's matinee at PNC Park, trying to shake off a three-game losing streak. Good afternoon, and welcome to the Menards pregame lineup card. I'm John Vitas. Chris and Park will join me in just a moment to break down today's matchup. Well, last night was a memorable one. Let's take a look back at the series opener in Pittsburgh as part of our Twins rewind. Most of the offense came early in the game, with Cody Clemens taking Jared Jones deep on a 100-mile-an-hour fastball in the top of the first. The Pirates got a couple of walks against Taj Bradley in the bottom of the first, and then cashed in three runs with a ground out and a couple of singles. Minnesota got two runs back in the second on a Tristan Gray base hit, and then took the lead with a Trevor Larnach two-run homer in the third. Both bullpens really settled in after the fourth. The Twins held a 5-4 lead going into the bottom of the ninth. Taylor Rogers came in for the save and allowed a leadoff single before striking out Brandon Lau. But with one out and the go-ahead run at the plate, Rogers grooved a 2-2 fastball.
7: Two balls and two strikes. Here's the pitch. Swung on and hit high in the air to deep left field, and the Pirates are going to walk it off. Rogers left it up, and Reynolds leaves the yard. And the Pittsburgh Pirates have their second walk-off of the year. It's a 6-5 Pirates win. The cones are up at home plate, and this crowd going crazy at PNC.
6: Yeah, Brian Reynolds on a bender right now with a two-run walk-off homer, and that was that. Pirates, who trailed for seven of the nine innings, come back to win 6-5. The Twins will look to even the series today with Bailey Ober on the mound. Ober leads the Twins in wins. He's 6-2 with a 3.92 ERA for the season. He's been good of late, 3-0 with a 3.32 in his last three outings, but he has struggled on the road. He has a 6.30 ERA away from Target Field. We'll have more on Bailey a little bit later on in the show. The Pirates hand the ball to their stabilizing force today in righty Mitch Keller. Keller has appeared in at least 30 games and logged at least 150 innings in each of the last four seasons. He's top 25 in the majors in innings pitched right now and is 5-2 with a 3.64 ERA. Both Keller and Ober are in that bottom 25 percentile in strikeout rate, which means they can get deep into games because they induce so much contact. Well, this Twins made a pair of pitching swaps yesterday. They made another one today, and this one a little bit more of a headliner. Simeon Woods Richardson has been designated for assignment. John Klein has been recalled from AAA to take his spot and will be available out of the bullpen today. Woods Richardson had been a mainstay in the Twins rotation over the last 3 years, totaling better than 300 innings across five seasons with the Twins. He posted a 4.11 ERA over 50 starts combined between 2024 and 2025, but this year went completely haywire. A 7.74 ERA over 12 games, changing roles, and seven straight losses led to the decision to move on from Sim. Well, as we get ready for first pitch at PNC Park, it's time to check in with Chris Atterbury and Glenn Perkins as we are at the park, courtesy of Treasure Island Resort and Casino, and we send it out live to Pittsburgh for Chris and Perk.
7: All right, thank you very much, John. It's a gorgeous afternoon here at PNC Park. Twins trying to bounce back from last night's walk-off loss. And, Perk, we heard about Bailey Ober, his ability to get deep into games. He does

0: have a CG earlier this year. You know, that's not something you can just tell a guy you need from him, but boy, they do need some length, because the way this bullpen has been heavily taxed of late, there is a couple of guys out there who could use some time off. We don't have Perk's microphone here, as we have got a little glitch with Perk's microphone. Finally, he's been silenced. I think that's something that Denard Span's been trying to do for years. Let's give it another shot. You're still not on. So we do not have Clint Perkins, but I think I can read his lips, and what he's saying is that with Bailey Ober today, efficiency is definitely going to matter. Obviously, Klein is here. He's available. Funderburk is available. But a handful of guys, John, will not be available in that bullpen for the Twins today. They have just thrown so many innings. In many ways, Simeon Woods Richardson getting DFA'd, really he becomes almost collateral damage for what happened with the Rojas injury and the circumstances that led to the situation where he was required to be used, that he wasn't available, and it's a domino effect that can happen when your pitching plans go awry, and the Twins are feeling the crunch of that, and as such, maybe the key to this ball game is how long the big right-hander can stay on the mound here today. We're going to get Perk all squared away, so he'll be ready for starting lineups. We'll send it back to the studio.
1: Thank you, Chris. 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Well, Derek Shelton is going to get into the pitching matchup and roster decisions with Chris when we come back. Then it's the Eric Orsi comeback story, followed by a nuanced look at what details make Bailey Ober so effective. 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
1: 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We are live on the Menards pregame lineup card, getting you ready for the Twins and the Pirates middle game of three. It is time to hear from the manager. Here's Chris Atterbury.
2: We're here with Derek Shelton, game two, Twins taking on the Pirates here. It's going to be Bailey Ober and Mitch Keller. And I want to start right there with the pitching matchup. When you look at these two guys, they don't look the same when they stand next to one another. They throw different pitches, but they kind of fill similar voids in their respective rotations. These are the metronomes, the consistent guys that go out and maybe don't dazzle you with the sexiest of numbers, but get a ton of outs and are highly effective. You've been around both of them a long time. Is that a fair comparison?
3: Yeah, I think so. I mean, you know, the old adage was guys that eat innings, but guys that post, you know, they post every 5 days or every 6 days, and they give you a chance to win the game.
2: You had Keller for quite a while. He's a guy who the Pirates committed to when he was a young player. What makes him effective?
3: I think just what we talked about. He's a guy that, you know, he's going to take the ball every five innings. I mean, when I was here, he had a stretch of, I don't know how many games, was five or plus innings. The fastball velocity is kind of an outlier. It's, you'll see it up to 98, and then you'll see it at times where it's 91, 92, and then he has the ability to throw the fastball up. You know, he's been throwing a split a little bit more this year, which is a different pitch, but I think the consistency factor is what makes Mitch, you know, why they made the commitment to him.
2: And as for Bailey Ober, he can get to that changeup in a variety of ways. Against this particular bunch of Pirates, is that once again going to be the critical pitch for him?
3: Yeah, I mean, we're going to see a bunch of left-handers today, although Bailey uses it, you know, versus right, versus left, but it's a weapon versus left-handed hitters.
2: Offensively, you juggle things around a little bit, trying to get a few people a breather now and again. Arcia at third base. We've seen him at second, seen him at short. We saw him a lot at third base in spring as well. Easy to roll him out there?
3: Yeah, I mean, the flexibility that he provides, he can play all four in the infield. Brooks is, I mean, we're in the middle of 17 with nine more to go. Brooks has been playing every day. Just wanted to make sure we got him a blow in here. He's doing a good job for us and just trying to get other people involved.
2: Bullpen-wise, you've had to use so many arms to cover so many innings the last couple of days. Necessitated a move. Simeon DFA'd and John Klein is back. When you look at Simeon, obviously it's never fun to tell a guy that you got to let him go. So often circumstances, right? Like if a guy can start and Rojas doesn't get hurt, then maybe it's a different scenario. But this is a game where there is a butterfly effect and sometimes guys get pinched. Was it tough to deliver that news?
3: Yeah, it was challenging this morning talking to Sim just because of what I think about him as a person. And, you know, this season didn't go the way he wanted it or we wanted it to start. But it's a situation where, you know, he essentially becomes the odd man out. And I think to your point there, Chris, the way that our bullpen's been used, and we've had three short starts in the last three games, and when you have to cover innings like that, people end up getting moved.
2: Hopefully today you guys get back into your winning ways. That's Derek Shelton. We'll go back to the studio.
1: Well, lots of changes on that Twins pitching staff. Klein stretched out to about three innings and 50 pitches, can give the Twins length whenever they need it. Well, we've heard in a couple different segments this year how Eric Orsi overcame cancer twice, but today's Orsi segment outlines how he stayed grounded and used his perspective to fuel a rise to the big leagues. That's next on your home for Twins baseball.

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5: This is the Menards pregame lineup card ahead of the Twins and Pirates. It's a Saturday, which means we are getting to know the man beyond the jersey. Today we get to hear the second part of Eric Orsi's journey of overcoming cancer. Last week, Eric took us through the mental hurdles of battling cancer and beating it twice. Today's chat zeroes in on his comeback. After throwing only 36 college innings over 3 years due to his fight with cancer and the shortened COVID season, Eric found an indoor facility to train in and catch up physically during the pandemic. And it was at that facility that Eric unknowingly made a connection with the son of a baseball agent.
6: His son came down and was actually training in the same facility as me, and I was completely unaware of who his dad was, but he was just a really good kid. Sebastian was his kid, Sebastian Bentz, and you know, was working hard and was very curious. So I did my best to help him every day, and he had relayed to his dad that I was helping him out, and he came in one day and was just, you know, out of the kindness of his heart, Diego, was just like, hey, if I can help you in any way to get you to the next level, let me know. Turns out he's been very successful in his own career and has had a lot of connections, and ended up getting drafted by the New York Mets in the fifth round in 2020 in that short draft. And I credit a lot of that to Diego and his connections. And, you know, obviously I had to do my part as well and continue to work. But there's a lot of little details, a lot of things that happen in a very specific order at very specific times that worked in my favor. And I mean, when you step back years later and you realize everything that you came through, it was like that was a huge blessing that somebody somewhere was looking out for me, because it's opportunities like that are so few and far between, and for whatever reason the universe just kind of worked in my favor in that way. So yeah, it was very, very crazy sequence of events, but just beyond blessed and grateful for everything that I've been through and the opportunities that came from it.
5: And just to finish it up with kind of where you're at now, you get a chance to tell the story. I'm sure it brings you back to some of those moments. But now that you're in the big leagues and you've had a full season in a major league bullpen under your belt, what are some of the reminders that you keep of those days? Like, is there a nurse you stay in touch with? Is there like an app in your phone, or you look back at photos? Like, what brings you back there and keeps you in such a grounded perspective?
6: Yeah, so the coolest thing that we started doing last year, I have a group of like four guys that we get on a group FaceTime call with. Brent Porcio, the guy I was training with, Keegan Gillies, who's in AAA with the Orioles, and Stephen Lacy, who's playing independent ball in the Atlantic League and Frontier League a little bit. And those are the guys that I had been training with down with Brent. We jump on a FaceTime call together and talk about the things we need to get better at, the perspectives and the goals for the day. And it makes it really hard to

0: not show up and get better. Those guys keep me grounded, you know, make sure that we're pulling the, not only pulling the rope in the same direction, but we're heading in a direction where we're getting better every day and just trying to better ourselves in every aspect, whether it be our baseball career or just as a human being. So the conversations with those guys every day, I mean, Keegan's been through a lot getting to where he is. He went to the Futures game last year for the first time. And then Brent has just been almost like a father perspective of life experience, and then the amount of people that he's helped through Top Velocity, his program, former big leaguers that were hurt and trying to get a couple extra years out of their career, guys like, you know, David Ardsma is the one that comes to mind the most. So him just having the experience and knowing what we're going through and constantly giving perspective and pushing us day in and day out and holding a standard for us, that's been one of the biggest things that I'll continue to do throughout my career. Whenever I get to a point where, you know, you feel like you don't know what the next step is, or you kind of hit a roadblock somewhere, those are always guys I've been able to lean on to give perspective and help me, you know, stay grounded and keep getting better day in and day out.
1: Yeah, we've seen Eric on those FaceTime calls with that workout group after he finishes up his training at Target Field. And it's obviously paying off as he's turned in scoreless work in 7 of his last 8 appearances. Coming up next, we dug a little bit deeper into Bailey Ober's comments about hand placement. That's right here on your home for Twins baseball.
2: Let's step back in time with this date in Twins history, narrated by Dick Brinker.
3: May 30th, 1986. The Twins and Red Sox met at the Dome as both teams recorded 15 hits in the game. However, it was Twins switch hitter Roy Smalley who accomplished something no other Twin had done before.
4: Here's a 2-1 delivery, and Smalley swings, and there's a high drive. It's deep right field. This one way back in the upper deck. You can wave it. Bye-bye, Roy Smalley. Roy Smalley, his 7th home run, 17th RBI, as he lands one in the upper deck. Fido on the 1-0 delivery, and there's a high fly ball. Well hit to left field. This one's got a chance. You can wave it. Bye-bye. Second time of the game, Roy Smalley has found the seats, and his first hit right-handed this season is a home run.
3: Smalley's 2 homers came from each side of the plate as the Twins outslugged the Red Sox 13-5.
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10: I feel like I was able to just locate. I felt like I was able to put my hand in different spots through the sweeper, changeup, slider, fastball, just be able to mix and not have to worry about finding my release on each pitch.
1: That was Bailey Ober after his complete game shutout against the Marlins, an all-time performance for a guy who has been searching for velocity and consistency over the last 2 seasons. And that Bailey Ober hand placement is the subject of today's Twin Storyline, brought to you by your select Heartland Chevy dealers. It's not something you hear pitchers say very often, getting their hand to the right spot. We followed up with Bailey after the dust settled following the shutout to see exactly what he meant.
10: Mainly what I'm talking about with that is like my hand at release is being consistent.

0: just getting my hand in the right starting point to at release for, so I don't really have to try to manipulate the ball to move. It's just getting into the right spot and it's doing what it's doing just from the grip. So yeah, whenever I have that pretty consistent and I'm able to, you know, being able to get my hand in the right spot with every pitch, usually it's going to be a decent outing. I feel like I'm able to locate a lot better and just get the sharpness on the movement.
1: Now, we know Bailey relies on movement, so that hand execution becomes pretty important. So on a given day, what determines whether that hand positioning is on or off?
0: It's a work in progress every game, every week, just being able to repeat my delivery and repeat where my hand slot is. So yeah, there's games like last game where it was a little bit more difficult for me to find that. But the previous game when I was able to go 9 innings, I felt good the whole entire time. So it's week in, week out, day by day, just working to stay as consistent as I can.
1: So we know the starting point and release point of Bailey's hand placement matters. Another measurable change from last year is that Ober's arm angle has dropped. It was 32 degrees last year and is down to 28 degrees this season. Bailey says that change was not intentional.
0: Yeah, I'm sure it does affect movement a little bit. It's not a conscious thought of mine. I think it's just a byproduct of however I'm moving at the moment, mechanically. But we have noticed a little bit more arm side run with the changeup, but I think I'm not taking too much into account of what that's doing, because my primary focus on that pitch is to get it down instead of letting it run arm side. That's where I usually have the best success with that pitch, is just underneath the zone.
1: Yeah, the lower arm slot has led to an additional inch and a half of arm side run and half an inch of vertical drop. It's also become his primary pitch, using it 36% of the time and still holding the league to just a .212 batting average against it. That was our select Heartland Chevy Dealers Twin Storyline. 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
2: This is manager Derek Shelton. The lineup card is completed, my guys are ready, and it's time for Twins baseball.
3: This ball crushed, face of the wall, and see you later, home run. Ryan Jeffers with a three-run shot to left center.
4: Back, track, out of here! Luke Keyshaw's first of the year.
3: Swung on a miss, he struck him out, that's number 10 for Taj Prep. Bradley has been brilliant.
4: Gets that ball high in the air, right field, might have a chance, get up, and... out of here! Josh Bell's third of the year.
3: One on and pulled to the right side. Blue for a base hit. Looks Lee. How about it? And it's 3-1 Minnesota Twins.
2: 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Now let's head live to the ballpark.
5: Well, good afternoon and welcome once again to beautiful PNC Park. A gorgeous view of the Clemente Bridge and the Allegheny River. Not so fun last night when the Twins were walked off by the Pirates. Today, looking for a different fate with Bailey Ober on the mound. He'll be opposed by Cedar Rapids, Iowa native Mitch Keller in what should be a very interesting pitcher's duel. It's the Twins and the Pirates, middle game of a three-game set. Glenn Perkins has your starting lineups. We've got the national anthem and baseball from the Steel City coming up on your home for Twins baseball.

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8: Welcome back to downtown Pittsburgh, Pennsylvania, as we get ready for game two of this three-game series here at PNC Park. Twins will send Bailey over to the mound. He's 6-2 with a 3.92 ERA. And the Pittsburgh Pirates counter with their right-hander, Mitch Keller, 5-2 with a 3.64 ERA. We'll get you the rest of the lineups in just

0: That was the Junior Tamboritsons of Duquesne with today's national anthem. Take a look at the lineup's first four. The visiting Minnesota Twins with a record of 27-31. Leading off, and the designated hitter today is Byron Buxton. Trevor Larnach is in left field. He bats second. Josh Bell is the first baseman. He's batting third. Center fielder Cody Clemens is the Twins' cleanup hitter, brought to you by Marsden, your hometown cleaning team, keeping Target Field a world-class facility for 17 years and running. Thank you, Marsden. Austin Martin is in right field. He bats fifth. Batting sixth and doing the catching is Victor Caratini. Orlando Arcia gets a start at third base. He's batting seventh. Batting eighth, playing second base is Luke Keyshaw, and rounding out the Twins lineup and playing shortstop is Tristan Gray and Bailey Ober on the mound. For the Pittsburgh Pirates with a record of 30-28, leading off playing first base is Spencer Horwitz. Brandon Lowe bats second and plays second. Brian Reynolds, last night's hero, he's in right field and batting third. Nick Gonzalez is the Pirates' cleanup hitter. He's at third base. O'Neill Cruz is in center field and batting fifth. Connor Griffin is the designated hitter. He's batting sixth. The catcher, Andy Rodriguez, bats seventh. Jake Mangum gets the start in left field and bats eighth. And rounding out the Pirates lineup and playing shortstop is Jared Triolo and Mitch Keller on the mound for the Pirates.
1: Alex Tosi calling balls and strikes today. Big Jordan Baker at first, Willie Trainer at second base, and Jansen Visconti is the umpire at third base. It is a warm, sunny afternoon, but windy, a little bit blustery here today. Now, the flags out in center field at field level, they are barely stirring, but you can feel the wind kind of circling a little bit and blowing back into our broadcast booth here high atop PNC Park. Allegheny River is flowing by. We are just a short fungo away from the confluence where the Allegheny and the Monongahela combine to form the Ohio River. So you could literally walk a little ways from this ballpark, drop a message in a bottle, and you could pick it up just outside the Reds ballpark, which is right on the banks of the Ohio River.
0: I mean, you could eventually pick it up in New Orleans if you wanted
1: if you wanted to, you could pick it up right there in the Delta. It is a beautiful setting for baseball, and the Pirates have taken the field. Keller on the mound in the all-white Saturday home uniform here today for the Pirates. He'll be facing Buxton, Larnach, and Bell. Twins also have Arcia in the lineup today. Brooks Lee gets a day off. And Perk, important for the Twins after obviously a disappointing finish last night, for the Twins to get something going here offensively and something consistent offensively. They've been scrapping for runs on this road trip.
0: A lot of offense early in the game yesterday and then quiet beyond that. Get Bailey over some support. Let him settle in and get deep into this game, as you ended up talking about in the pregame show. Need some length out of Bailey over today with the short start by Prelip, the bullpen day, and then Taj not getting deep into last night's game. They need Bailey over to be out there for a while today.
1: Offensively, easier said than done against Mitch Keller. He's a guy who literally will throw seven different pitches. He leans heavily on his fastball. He'll throw different variations of his fastball. But he's a guy that if you go up and you're trying to play a guessing game with him, you're probably going to come up short.
0: Yeah, and I think it's a matter of looking for a zone. You key in on that fastball, and that

0: level of velocity, I suppose, that 90 to 94 range. Think that adjusts from there.
1: Just 46 strikeouts in 64 and a third innings, but opponents hit just 214 against Keller, so a lot of soft contact, and he faces Byron to lead things off. Buck from the right side, Keller delivers, and the first pitch pounded down into the dirt and skipping up into the Pirates' dugout, third base side. It's a foul ball, strike one, and the count is 0-1. So an on-time departure here from downtown Pittsburgh. We are off and running, middle game of a three-game series as Buck fouls another pitch up the third baseline. That behind Ramon Borrego, it's 0-2. PNC, beautiful setting for baseball. We're just down the river from where the old ballpark, Three Rivers Stadium, used to stand. The Pirates and the Steelers shared that one as Buck hits another foul ball up the third baseline. It stays 0-2. Of course, before that, they were at Forbes Field, historic Forbes Field here in a city that has tremendous baseball history, not just with the Pirates, but with the Homestead Grays, with the Pittsburgh Crawfords and the Negro Leagues. Great baseball city. 0-2. And that is taken off the plate, and the count is one ball and two strikes. The fans thought it was a strike. Decent crowd. It was a kind of a late arriving crowd last night. The ballpark filled in as the evening went on. Glorious Saturday afternoon here in Steel City. Swinging miss. Down goes Byron Buxton. He chased after a sweeper off the plate away. And Buck is a strikeout victim, so one away, and here's Trevor Larnach.
0: Keller likes the sweeper slider with two strikes, and that's going to be what these right-handed hitters see. If he gets to two strikes, it's that breaking pitch. He threw one to Buck, caught some plate, and Buck was able to foul it off. That one, I don't even know if that ball started in the strike zone. It ended up way outside. Buck chased it.
1: Larnach, a couple of hits last night, including a big home run, and he takes in for a ball. One ball, no strikes. Now, unfortunately for Larnach and for O'Neill Cruz, balls 86 and 87 into the river, and there is no video footage of either home run landing in the water as a pitch for a strike 1-1. There is a camera down the right field line, mezzanine level, that is utilized literally for that purpose, but Apple TV last night chose not to utilize it, and so there was no footage available on the broadcast of either ball finding the water. This ball is nubbed on the ground towards first. Horwitz picks it up on the move and steps on the bag. Larnach retired, two out for Bell, who has authored two balls into the water on the fly, four total. So it was actually cell phone footage that fans had taken who reached out to the team to confirm that both of those balls ended up in the water and one bounced and one didn't.
0: We got to take their word for it.
1: Yeah, and so they actually, the team cannot make an announcement until they get video confirmation, and fans who were out there kind enough to capture it on film so that they could take their rightful place on the PNC chart for balls into the water. Bell takes a strike and the count 0-1. Curveball, back door. That camera is occupied today. No balls and a strike, and it's 0-2, another curveball. When Cruz splashed his in the water, he joined Josh Bell as the only two players ever to land two in the water on the fly. There have only been seven instances. And he also now has five total balls in the river, and that breaks a tie with Bell, who had four total for the most all time. 0-2, swung on a miss, and Mitch Keller makes short work of the Minnesota Twins with an 11-pitch, 1-2-3, top half of the first inning here at PNC. So Keller off to a roaring start, and Ober will try to answer. We'll keep you right here between the top and bottom of the inning and remind everybody that you can't spell triple without trip. Today's contestant in quick trips around the bases is Gaston Gostad from St. Cloud. And if a twin hits a triple, Gaston, you win $400. 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
0: 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Vitas write that?
1: No, I think his people.
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1: Yeah, I think maybe they were testing you to see if you're going to pre-read any of your reads, but you were dealing with mic issues, so that's understandable. Yandy Diaz is on target. more on target than Perk has been through the start of the broadcast today. The Rays DH.

0: Each led off the bottom of the first with a home run, then hit a go-ahead two-run shot in the seventh. The Rays went on to defeat the Angels yesterday 8-5. Diaz, his average is now up to 313, his OPS 915. Brought to you by Target, proud partner of the Twins. He came up earlier. You had a list of the top 10 slugging percentages in the American League, and they were all big, strong, muscular dudes like Judge or Jordan Alvarez, Shea Langeliers. Diaz was on that list. And then Buck
1: who is a big, strong dude. It's just those guys are like lumbering sluggers. And then Buck
0: is a greyhound. Well, here's, speaking of big dudes, Bailey Ober, and he's facing Spencer Horwitz, Brandon Lau, Brian Reynolds. And again, the Twins need some length from Bailey today, and not just being out there, but being effective while he's out there. He's had a wonderful season, and he tries to continue that today against Spencer Horwitz, who's 0-3 against him in his career. Arcia in off the cut at third, and the first pitch pulled foul down the right field line. All right, you told me before the game, if I get you pulling a fastball foul, then I've got you. And he pulled a fastball foul.
1: Bailey's got him.
0: And does that mean changeup? This pitch hit high in the air to deep right field. It was another fastball, and Spencer Horwitz clears the grandstand with a solo home run. And Bailey most certainly did not have it.
1: I think he probably needed to throw him a changeup there, and that's kind of what I was talking about. You get a fastball pulled, you got to throw something off speed. And a 90-mile-an-hour fastball to start, another one at 90 miles an hour, and Horwitz just had to wait a split second longer.
0: He blasted it, seventh home run of the year for Spencer Horwitz, and the Pirates picking up where they left off last night. The cones are raised all around PNC Park, and the hitter will be Brandon Lau. I was shocked to see a fastball there from Ober. Horwitz was not. He was pleased. And the first pitch to Lau is high. One ball and no strikes.
1: Between Caratini and Ober, they've been around long enough. I'm with you. That is mind-blowing.
0: 1-0 pitch up and away in the count. Two balls and no strikes now to Brandon Lau.
1: And even if a hitter pulls a fastball foul and they're telling themselves, all right, this is going to be a changeup, you're still having to time a different velocity.
0: 2-0 pitch. Swung on and pulled up the first baseline. That's a foul ball, and it's 2-1. So the Pirates getting off to a roaring good start here. Now, that ball did appear. Did it clear the grandstand? I thought it cleared over the fence. We haven't seen any water footage.
1: That one went right at those trees out there, so I don't know if that one got caught in the trees or not, but it did clear the fence.
0: Big swinging miss, and the count is 2-2. It cleared the entire grandstand. What kind of distance did they give old Spencer on that? 408, so considerably shorter than Larnach's 424, and a whole home run short of O'Neill Cruz at 450-plus yesterday. 2-2 on the ground to first base. Bell takes a big high hop. He'll take it himself. Jogs over to first base, and Brandon Lau is retired. And that's the first out of the inning and the ball game for Bailey Ober. Well, this Pirates club began play in the Old American Association as the Pittsburgh Alleghenies. They then went to the National League. This was all in the late 1800s. And it was when they signed Louis Bierbauer, a former Philadelphia A who had defected to the Players League with the club in Brooklyn, when the Players League disappeared and went away as a pitch high 1-0. There was kind of a gentleman's thought that everybody would just go back to their old club, but the Alleghenies had never been very good, and they said, hey, you know what, Louis, why don't you come play for us instead of going back to Philly? He said, absolutely, took the money, came to Pittsburgh in Western PA. And that was the start of this name, the Pirates, as a pop fly on the third baseline foul territory, and it lands about a half-inch foul right in between Oswaldo Arcia and Trevor Larnach. Boy, that ball has to be caught.
1: Lucky that ball fell foul. I'm guessing that Trevor Larnach did not see that off the bat. Both him and Arcia took some funky routes to try to get to that ball, and it landed, maybe a ball or two balls width away from that foul line.
0: Full hustle from both of them. But I just don't think they ever saw the baseball here in this blue sunny sky. And it split the difference between the two of them. And again, fortunate that was a foul ball and not a double. One ball and one strike to Reynolds, last night's hero.

0: Batting left-handed here. And a pitch wide, 2-1. So, yeah, the Alleghenies signed Bierbauer and everyone. What was the phrase? He plundered. They were plundering the roster.
1: Yeah. And as Pirates do.
0: Became known as Pirates, and it became official in the early 1890s. It's a pitch wide, 3-1. And since 1891, they've been known as the Pirates here in Pittsburgh. A few years later, Honus Wagner came on board, and they got really good. They've had all sorts of talent come through Pittsburgh since then. The Wehner boys, obviously up into the Clemente era, Dick Grote, Bill Mazeroski, as a strike called, and they count 3-2. Then the We Are Family Pirates of 79. Great tradition. Three balls and two strikes to Reynolds, who had his second career walk-off homer last night. And the 3-2 pulled sharply, pass to diving Luke Keyshaw and into right field for a base hit. So a clean single for Reynolds. He now extends his hitting streak to 8 games, batting better than .500 in that span. And here's Nick Gonzalez with one out and one on. Now, you hit a walk-off home run, and you're thinking, you know what? I have got the highlight shows all to myself tonight. Not the case.
1: No.
0: 4 walk-off home runs last night. MJ Melendez had one. Ezekiel Tovar had one. Miguel Vargas had one.
1: It's got to be some kind of record.
0: I believe it was the first time. Line drive back up the middle. That's a base hit. Gonzalez, clean single to center. Good base running by Reynolds. Spins around second and slides into third. And just like that, in the blink of an eye, runners on the corners with just one out. One run already in, and a very dangerous O'Neill Cruz striding into the batter's box. This has not been the start barely over the Twins were looking for.
1: No, aggressive base running by the Pirates. That's just a single up through the middle left center field gap. But with how big that area plays on this field, it's easy to be aggressive, go first to third. It's not just balls hit to right field at this ballpark. There's a lot of ground to cover. Left field, left center field gap.
0: That goes 325 at the foul pole, then angles sharply out and cuts across the outfield at 379, tailing all the way back to a 410 cranny by the bullpen in left center. 399 to straightaway center. Not the deepest part of the park as Cruz takes a changeup for a strike, 0-1. 21-foot high wall, Clemente wall in right field, just 320 down the line, 375 to the gap. Huge early at bat. Twins already down a run with Pirates on the corners. Reynolds a massive lead at third. Just one out. Cruz, 6-7. Swings and misses, and the count is 0-2. He leads all of baseball in strikeouts with 89. Big-time power, though. Tied with Aaron Judge and others as the tallest position player in Major League Baseball. Over the third tallest pitcher. 0-2 pitch. Swung on a missed. He struck him out. Boy, did he need that. Change up from Bailey gets him out number two. Not out of the woods yet because here's Connor Griffin coming off his first multi-hit game in a couple of weeks. DHing for the second straight night. Crowd favorite already. His number 6 jersey all over the ballpark. Debuting at 19, now 20 years of age. A ripe old age of 20. Youngster from Mississippi with a bright, bright future. He is big, he is strong, he is fast. Again, not at shortstop. He's had a sore forearm. Runners on the corners, infield back, hole right side, and a swinging foul ball off his leg, and that'll hobble Griffin, who limps out of the batter's box back towards the on-deck circle, and the count is 0-1. Pirates got a leadoff homer from Spencer Horwitz after a 1-2-3 top of the first from Mitch Keller. Pirates are 30-28. They have won 5 consecutive interleague series here at home. Trying to make it 6 with a win today or tomorrow. Twins, meanwhile, hoping to earn at least a .500 road trip with a win today or tomorrow. And if they could take both games, they'd have a winning road trip. Currently 4-4, 8 games into this 10-game run. Long hold from Bailey at the pitch. That's up and in.
1: On its face, you'll take a .500 road trip. You take a 6-4 road trip. The problem is they won the first 3 games, mm-hmm. sweeping the Red Sox. And game they lost last night, that

0: was a game that they found a way to win at Fenway.
1: Yeah. One ball, one strike. And the pitch is fouled away. Yeah, you change your sights a little bit once you get that sweep in Boston, but if you could come home and you're still just a couple games under 500, you've got a run against division foes at home as you head into June. The Rojas injury, it really can't be overstated, the domino effect that created. You know, you pushed back Taj and you thought, okay, we've got the right people in place to do this. We'll piggyback Rojas with Sim. And then you end up losing Rojas. Sim goes short, and everybody's just gutted now. And it's led to a roster churn. 1-2, runner goes. Pitch is swung on a missed, and down goes Connor Griffin. Outstanding job by Bailey Ober to get a couple of strikeouts and avoid further harm in a spooky first inning. It's 1-0 Pirates after one at PNC on your home for Twins baseball.
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4: 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It's where Jacqueline and I raised our kids and where we hope they'll raise theirs. 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While I was working with the president to cut taxes for working families, Larry Roden and John Hansen were raising them. As governor, I'll make sure South Dakota is a special place for our kids to build their future.

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1: Meet Matthew Preston. 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

0: stop there. It's an opposite field gap double for Cody Clemens, who just keeps hitting. Cody Clemens has had a phenomenal road trip at the plate. He smoked that middle fastball the other way, and Perk, you brought up all the room out there in left center field. He took full advantage.
1: I thought he had third base in his mind that whole time. He pulled up at second. I don't mind that with nobody out, but man, is he swinging the bat really well right now.
0: Austin Martin on the other end of the spectrum, 0 for his last 7. And Austin takes the pitch in off the plate, 1-0. Austin Martin is such a critical part of this offense. And again, no margin for error with this offense. They need Martin's on-base percentage. They need Buck's power. They need Josh Bell's bat to liven up. As the 1-0 to Martin is taken for a strike, and the count is 1-1. And it's a puzzle where you don't have any one piece that can do it alone, and you need all the pieces to fit together.
1: It's an offense that just has to keep the line moving. It's grinding out at-bats, passing the baton.
0: Walks matter, getting hit by a pitch. It's reaching base. This ground ball is rolled right to shortstop. Triolo will pick it up and throw out Martin. Clemens, good base run. He ran right over the top of that ball to get to third. I think he recognized how slowly that ball was hit. That allowed him to advance 90 feet. Spots like this, again, become imperative because you've got a runner at third, less than 2 outs for Vic Caratini. And Vic's just 2 for his last 18, but he's going to have some different math to work with the infield drawn in. The Pirates not willing to concede a run as Keller faces Caratini. First pitch to Vic, swung on, it flared into left field, and that ball is going to drop, and it's going to get behind the diving Mangum. Run's going to score. Caratini churns into second. Mangum races back to the wall to scoop it up off the warning track and hold him to a flare double, and the Twins will take it. They've knotted this game at 1 run apiece.
1: That was kind of a little inside out. Didn't really get jammed, but just inside out. That ball in on his hands, up above the strike zone, twisting away from Mangum in left field. He really wasn't even close to catching that ball.
0: He got a tough angle, tough jump on that. Twins take advantage, and here's Arcia, 5 for 10 against Keller in his career. And the first pitch to Orlando is a strike called 0-1. All he's done with the Twins is hit. Now, we haven't seen his power yet. He has just one extra base hit, but he's 8 for 19 at the plate. Orlando bats from the right side. He's been wearing out right center. And he rolls this one to shortstop. Picked up by Triolo. He'll hold Caratini. And he throws out Orlando Arcia for the inning's second out. So 2 outs, 1 run in. Twins have equalized here in the second. And now it's Keyshaw's turn. A little 5-game hitting streak for Luke Keyshaw. Still battling himself a little bit. You can still see the frustration. Another pop-up to the right side last night. But as we said, he's picked up 6 hits in his last 5 games. We've seen the line drives to center and left. And the first pitch to Luke pops out of the glove of the catcher, Rodriguez. It was a ball in, 1 ball, no strikes. When we talk about the elements of this offense, he's part of the engine that needs to get revving a little bit. When he's on base and running, that's a facet of the game that changes the offense for Minnesota. And he lines this ball to left field, and that's a sharp base hit. Caratini's going to get a big old stop sign as Mangum will fire the ball back to the infield, where it's cut by Gonzalez. There's a clean rip to left. And those are now the line drives that we're seeing more and more of for Luke Keyshaw. Earlier in the year, Perk, it was a lot of infield hits, ground balls, some pop-ups. But we're starting to see him, you know, with the clothesline spraying from left field to right field over the course of the last week.
1: This is the kind of hitter that Luke Keyshaw should be. And that's line drives. That's line drives back up the middle, hard contact to the pull side. And there has just frankly been too many pop-ups to the right side. Lazy fly balls, pop-ups to the infield. He's been trying to grind away at his swing and work on it, and I think you're starting to see a little bit of the results of that.
0: Tristan Gray had a big one-out two-run single in the second yesterday. Swings at the first pitch here and fouls it up the third base line. Is this a spot where you'd like to see Keyshaw maybe get the running game going? Put a little pressure on the Pirates, or are you going to just sit back and let Tristan hit with Buck and Duck?
1: I think Keyshaw is going to make that decision on his own. I think if he feels like he can get to second base,

0: and his odds are more or less 100%, then go ahead and go. Otherwise, you got to have Gray swinging here.
1: No balls and a strike to Gray. Keesh not going. Swinging foul ball, and the count is 0-2. All right, let's redo the math. Again, now it's an 0-2 count. You're at the bottom of your order. Does that change the risk-reward for the base runner?
0: It doesn't for me. I think he can be real aggressive on a ball in the dirt, get a good secondary lead.
1: Not going, and the pitch is looked at. Check swing, he went. Down goes Gray, and the inning is over. But the Twins do tie it on a Vic Caratini flare double to left. It's a 1-1 game after 1.5 on your home for Twins baseball.
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1: 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Bailey Obert delivers a first pitch strike to Endy Rodriguez, switch hitter batting left. And it's nothing and one to the bottom third of the Pirates order here in the home second. This ball hit high in the air to right field. Martin just back underneath it. Red spikes in place. Looks up into the blue sky and makes the catch. Two pitch out for Bailey Obert. And Perk, that's exactly what Obert and the Twins are looking for, those efficient outs.
0: 21 pitches in the first inning. And I think Derek Shelton would love to see Bailey Obert still on that mound in the sixth inning today. So quick outs are a good thing.
1: Here's Jake Mangum, former Ray. Loves the first pitch. 6-for-14 on the first pitch this year. Bat switch. He shows bunt, pulls away the bat, and he takes a ball. Had the attention of Arcia at third base, that's for sure. Mangum awaits and swings and fouls, and the count is 1-1. He's out of Flowood, Mississippi. You know who else went to Jackson Preparatory School in Flowood, Mississippi? Connor Griffin.
0: That was going to be my guess, because you just said when he was up there from Mississippi.
1: Swung on a rifled foul on the right field line.
0: You got to give me enough time to answer.
1: It's like the ABS challenge, Burke. And I am...
0: Well, you didn't see me. I was tapping the top of my head, and you weren't looking over here.
1: Yeah, but I'm Adam Beck. It takes me a while to call the strike, so your time wound out. 1-2 to Mangum. One out. We're in the bottom of the second. Twins and the Pirates tied at 1. The pitch on the way, and it swung on and slapped the other way, and the count is 1-2. He is running.

0: enough out of the box as he swings the bat there.
1: You don't want it to bounce in front of home plate.
0: Originally drafted by the Yankees, then by the Mets. Didn't sign, went back to school, Mississippi State, then all the way up to the fourth round as he hits this ball high in the air to right center field. Martin looking up, and that ball's in the seats for a home run. Jake Mangum with a home run to right center field up onto the party deck. And Mangum blasts that one 104.5 off the bat to give the Pirates a 2-1 lead, his first of the year.
1: Well, how do you go from running in the box, trying to slap a ball to left, to getting a fastball at the top of the strike zone and turning around at 104.5 miles an hour?
0: I think he might have been as surprised as anyone in the ballpark. The way he was swinging to lift that one into the seats, certainly not the expected outcome. Just his fourth career home run. And the hitter is Triolo, and he fouls one deep down the third baseline. The count is 0-1. Wow. No, I would say the ball's flying, but he hit it so hard that certainly not circumstantial. Ground ball to third. Picked up in the big pink glove of Orlando Arcia, and he flips sidearm to first to retire Triolo. There are two outs. And here's Horwitz, who is also homeward today. A couple of solo home runs off of Ober in the ballgame. Bottom of the second, 2-1. After a scoreless top of the first, it's been a single run in each of the next three half innings. Ober delivers a big swing and miss by Horwitz. He was looking for his second home run of the game.
1: He was looking for a fastball, and he got a changeup.
0: He saw two heaters, knew what to do with them in the first at bat. He hits this ball high in the air to left field. Larnach's fighting the sun out there, uses the glove, and then he never saw it. It drops in front of him. Wow. Larnach never saw it. He had the glove up trying to shield his eyes. Sunglasses are on, hat pulled down, glove up, and he still never saw it, and it just fell right in front of him in left field. And what should have been a routine fly ball out to left becomes a single for Spencer Horwitz.
1: Probably the worst feeling in the world for a fielder, and you can see it on Trevor Larnach's face and the reaction there when that ball fell in front of him, kind of just threw his arms out. And there's nothing you can do about that. He did everything right. You said it, the hat, the sunglasses, he had the glove up, all of it. If you can't find the ball, you can't find the ball.
0: Brandon Lau fouls one straight back, 0-1. And it's obvious that with this odd 4 o'clock start that left field is an issue. Remember, we saw Mangum get the terrible route on the ball that Caratini hit. Probably the same thing.
1: It was Reynolds, the foul ball that landed.
0: Yep.
1: That ball was in the air forever. You're right, Mangum. Caratini's ball down the left field line, bad jump, and that one there. And luckily for the Twins, it landed right in front of Trevor Larnach, just a couple of feet, and so it's just a single.
0: 0-1 pitch. That's just off the outside corner. They're going to challenge this one.
2: Pitcher's throw the ball, catcher's challenging.
0: There's also an element here of you don't play in this ballpark very often if you're a Twins, so you maybe don't know the ins and outs.
2: Pitches the ball, Minnesota has one challenge remaining.
0: Twins lose that challenge. Caratini thought he had an 0-2 count instead by, what, 0.2 of an inch?
1: Larnach lost that ball right off the bat. He never saw it. And there's really nothing you can do at that point. He was looking for it the whole time.
0: 1-1 line to right field. That's going to drop for a base hit. Martin scoops it up. He'll hold the runner at second. Clean single for Lau. So the sun ball has opened up a two-out window here for the Pirates, and they have two on for the dangerous Brian Reynolds. Reynolds, a switch hitter. He's homered in back-to-back games. Twice he's homered in three straight games. And when he drives in a run, it's a pretty good sign for the Pirates. They're 18-6 when Reynolds knocks in a run. He has Horwitz at second. He's got Lau at first. Infield's back. And the first pitch from Ober is down and in, one ball, no strikes. So Bailey was looking for that really quick inning. Two pitches to get it. Rodriguez gave up the homer, then two pitches to get Triolo. But the sun ball on two pitches for a single, and then a 1-1 single. Now the 1-0 pitch. It's just off the plate, and the count is 2-0, and Caratini wants to talk to Bailey.

0: Well, that was the 11th pitch of the inning. That ball that Horowitz hit to left field. And now Ober's got 16 pitches and a 2-0 count.
1: And you can't let this thing get any deeper. Gonzalez, dangerous. Team's leading hitter for average on deck. And then, of course, Cruz. Long conversation here between Caratini and Ober. Funny game in the early going. The sun has played a factor. Some unexpected power with Mangum going deep to right center field for his first of the year. And the Pirates now have two more on, threatening here with Reynolds. Advantageous count for the switch hitting right fielder. And the pitch from Bailey Ober is wide for ball three. 3-0. Ober comes set. Right at the belt. And the 3-0 pitch is taken for a strike. Two homers allowed today for Bailey. He's now given up 114 home runs as a Twin. That's three shy of Nick Blackburn for 14th on the all-time Twins list. And you think, wow, he's pretty high up on the list. This list has so many really good pitchers on it. 3-1 is in for a strike. You got Brad Radke gave up the most. Then Hall of Famer Jim Cott, Hall of Famer Burt Blylevin, Cy Young winners Viola and Perry, Eric Milton, Johan Santana. Pretty good list.
0: You got to be around a while to give up home runs,
1: You got to be in the game a long time.
0: Longevity? I'm a hard G guy.
1: 3-2 has pulled up the foul line, and the count is still 3-2.

0: He's now thrown 10 extra pitches, and he has the bases loaded facing Nick Gonzalez. And the Pirates have a chance really to blow this thing open in the second. Ober comes set. He stranded two in the first inning. He misses down and in here. One ball, no strikes. He got out of a jam with runners on the corners in the first inning and just went out with back-to-back strikeouts. That was Cruz and Griffin. Gonzalez, tough guy to strike out. Breaking ball misses low, and the count is 2-0. And the tension builds here. Gonzalez hitting 295 on the year. He's 1-for-1 today. 2-for-3 career against Ober. Infield plays deep. Bell behind the runner at first. Runners at every base. And the pitch is off the plate away, and it's 3-0. Back-to-back 3-0 counts from Bailey Ober. I've seen every game he's ever thrown in the big leagues, and that's not a phrase that I'm accustomed to using. Huge spot here. Bases loaded, 2-out, 3-0 count. And the pitch is taken for a strike. It's 3-1. Ober got back to a full count with Reynolds and then lost him. Swinging count for Gonzalez here, looking to drive in a couple of runs. Bucks at every base. 2-1, Pittsburgh leads. The 3-1 pitch swung on and lined into right center field. That's going to drop for a base hit. Horwood scores. Here comes Lau. Reynolds goes to third. It's a 2-out, 2-run single for Nick Gonzalez, and it's a 4-1 Pirates lead. A rally that was unlocked by a ball that Larnick never saw in the sun off the bat of Spencer Horwitz.
1: There's just nothing you can do about it. Absolutely nothing you can do about any of it. And other than just, you got to make pitches. You fall behind 3-0, you walk a guy, fall behind 3-0 again. Bailey Ober needs to pitch ahead in the count.
0: Ober now up to 47 pitches here. It's a 26-pitch second. Remember, it was the 11th pitch of the inning that was lost in the sun. And as you said, once that happens, it happened. And you just have to move on and get the next guy. But it was a base hit for Lau. And then the back-to-back 3-0 counts. And now here's the hulking giant O'Neal Cruz after a mound visit from Pete Mackey. Cruz struck out swinging with runners on the corners and one out in the previous half inning. He has runners on the corners and two out now. 7 hits already for the Pirates with two outs in the bottom of the second inning. On a day when the Twins desperately need effective length from Bailey Ober. Ober to the plate, and a pitch is wide, and it's one ball and no strikes. Cruz has ferocious bat speed. He's got a big zone at 6'7". He's gone from shortstop to center field. Huge arm out there. Great speed. He takes another pitch for a strike, and the count is 1-1. 6'7", 250, runs like a deer. There is a whole host of just unicorn physical specimens in the league right now. As this ball hit high in the air, deep center field, Clemens going back, base of the wall, looking up into the bullpen, home run for O'Neal Cruz, and it's 7-1 now in favor of the Pittsburgh Pirates, and a rout is on in the second inning. Third home run given up by Ober today. It's the 13th of the year for Cruz, who's homered in consecutive ball games. And Connor Griffin becomes the ninth man to bat in what has been an absolute dumpster fire of a second inning for the Minnesota Twins.
1: Well, and again, move on from the fly ball that landed. You're going to face this group of guys in the third inning the same way you are right now.
0: And a pitch for a strike. Finally, a first pitch strike, and it comes to Connor Griffin. Dearly needed.
1: But what an unfortunate break and turn of events for Ober in this inning.

0: The 0-1 is fouled back in our general direction, but about two stories below us. And the count is 0-2. And we've talked about it with Mitch Keller on the mound. Runs are tough to come by. He's a guy who's made a very nice career out of limiting those big explosive innings, keeping the ball in the park. As this ball hits sharply to left field, Larnach got turned completely around, races into the gap, and it falls on the warning track and rolls against the fence. Connor Griffin's at second base with a double, and again, Larnach couldn't see it off the bat. He turned one way. The ball was the other direction. He wouldn't have caught it anyway. That ball was jetted into the gap in between Clemens and Larnach. But just indicative of lack of vision out there in left field today in these conditions. And Rodriguez will bat for the second time in the second inning. Andy Rodriguez began the inning by flying out harmlessly to right field. And what an inning it's become. 10th Pirate to bat here in the second. Ober's pitch count is over 50. And a pitch taken for a strike, and the count is 0-1. All Pirates here in the early going. The sun is out in Pittsburgh, but there's a dark cloud over the Twins here at PNC. Foul ball straight back, 0-2. That was an 0-2 pitch to Connor Griffin, and he smoked it.
1: It was a changeup, an 0-2 changeup to Griffin that ended up middle in, maybe just above the middle height of the strike zone. Not where Ober was trying to throw that pitch.
0: 0-2 pitch. Swung on and popped up. Again, foul territory near third. Arcia, sunglasses on, looking for the tarp, makes the catch, and the inning mercifully comes to a close. But a ball that dropped in front of Larnach that he never saw in the sun opens the floodgates for what becomes a 6-run inning, capped by the 3-run homer from O'Neill Cruz. All Pirates 7-1 after 2 on your home for Twins baseball.
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5: 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Derek Shelton managed Pirate starter Mitch Keller for the last 5 years and explains what makes him so effective.
6: He's a guy that you know is going to take the ball every five innings. I mean, when I was here, he had a stretch of, I don't know how many games, was five or plus innings. The fastball velocity is kind of an outlier. You'll see it up to 98, and then you'll see it at times where it's 91, 92. And then he has the ability to throw the fastball up. You know, he's been throwing a split a little bit more this year, which is a different pitch. But I think the consistency factor is what makes Mitch, why they made the commitment to him.
5: That commitment, 5 years, $77 million extension, takes him through 2028. And how about this, guys? He's already registered 7 pitch types. Fastball on the lower range at 93.4 on average. He was up to 99 when he was Pittsburgh's top prospect, but has really evolved to become so durable.
0: All right, thank you, John. His first pitch is a breaking ball to Byron Buxton, who takes it for a strike, and it's 0-1. Big hill to climb for the Twins as Buck fouls off. A four-seamer at 93, that's into the seats to our right, in and out of the hands of a ponytail sporting woman in a gold T-shirt. Her neighbor ends up with a souvenir. She gets a bruise. 0-2 to Buck. Swung on and fouled down into the dust, and he crumbles a little bit there. He's down on a knee in the batter's box. That's not a good sign. Byron has been limited to

0: DH duty, and he is very gingerly now getting up, and Derek Sheldon's up out of the dugout. Here comes Nick Paparesta from the far end of the dugout.
1: Fouled it off the inside front part of his left foot.
0: And so much of what's going on with the Twins right now, and again, they went 3-0 in Boston, and then they dropped three of the four in Chicago. They've lost the first one here, and they're down big in Game 2. So much of that coincides with Byron being relegated to the DH spot. Now, he's been effective offensively in the DH spot. He's been a big part of several Twins victories. But, Perk, when he can't play in the field defensively for the Twins, not only do you get a lot worse in the outfield because he's just so good there, but there is a whole Rube Goldberg of implications that trickle down through the lineup defensively and offensively.
1: Yeah, and you want to have Cody Clemens at first base. You want to have Josh Bell designated hitting. You want to have Byron Buxton in center field. More than anything, having his defense in center field. I also think, and he's said it himself, he's a better player when he's in the field than when he's at DH. He's held his own, but this isn't the role that he wants to be in, and it's not the role that he has the most success in while he's at the plate.
0: He rolls this one to the hole at short. Backhand pickup drive. Triolo going to be tough to get him. They'll never get him. Byron with the infield hit, and then he decelerates about, again, another 60, 70 feet down the line. That's part of the nagging issues that are keeping him out of the outfield. We know there's a right shoulder issue with the throwing. He did throw some yesterday. But as he put it, having problems with the braking system. And essentially everything for Buck is a runaway truck ramp. He runs so fast. And when he tries to slam the brakes on and change directions quickly, which is necessary in the outfield, that's when he runs into physical problems. Buck is at first base, Larnick the hitter, and Trevor takes a ball. One ball, no strikes. It has to be a part of Larnick who's just like, I want to hit this ball in the air to left. I just want someone else to have to deal with it. Mangum is out there, and you can just see from his body language, he can't see either. And this ball is rocketed instead to right field. Stay fair. It's a foul ball up into the seats. Boy, that was a blistering foul ball.
1: And I think Trevor Larnick would much rather hit a ball into that river.
0: Well, that's the pull of fastball, and now I've got you situation. So soft here from Keller?
1: You would imagine so, but been wrong before.
0: The 1-1 pitch, and he misses down and in. It gets to the backstop. It was a changeup. As you would expect, he misfires on it, and the wild pitch sends Byron into scoring position. So now talk to me about a pitcher's mindset. So he misfired on that pitch. Do you double up and go back knowing it's the right pitch? Do you go somewhere different?
1: I mean, now it's a 2-1 count, and so what is Keller most comfortable with behind in the count to get back even or to get an out here?
0: Check swing and another changeup. He did double up. It was better, but it wasn't compelling enough for Larnick to swing. It's 3-1. He's thrown him a slider for a ball. The four-seamer was yanked foul. And then back-to-back changeups. Three balls and a strike. Buck at second. Twins down big. Need to peck away. And this ball fouled away. That's a sinker. 3-2. Is there such a problem as having too many pitches and it gets too complicated?
1: It is if you can't keep separation between them. And, I mean, that ultimately ends up being a factor in how many pitches you can throw. How many can you throw effectively? It's a little bit misleading. Like, yes, he's got seven pitches, but against a lefty, he's only got three or four. Against a righty, he's got three.
0: This one pulled foul again. That's a slider that was in, and Larnick was out in front of it to hook it foul. So competitive at bat here for Trevor. Nobody's out in the top of the third. 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Runner is second, nobody out. Full count. Keller's pitch is taken for a called strike three. A slider nibbles the inside corner, and Larnick spins away and heads back to the dugout empty-handed. Fourth strikeout for Keller, one out for Bell.
1: And I think as a hitter, when you're facing a guy like Keller that has this variety of pitches, you're looking for a couple of things. You've got the fastball sinker, so that's the velocity you're looking for. Those pitches, they move a little bit differently, but not enough where you're going to swing and miss at one and hit the other. And then at

0: spin.
1: Pitch wide to Bell, one ball, no strikes.
0: And so you're looking there, sweeper, slider, curveball. They're all different pitches, but they're all spinning, so you're going to see spin out of the hand. And so it's are you looking velocity? Are you looking spin? The bigger challenge for the hitters would be discerning between the fastball and the changeup.
1: Well, the changeup missed, and now a fastball dots the inside corner to the left-handed batting Bell. It's 1-1. Bell has hit Keller well in his career, entered 6-for-14 with a homer, one of his 198 career home runs, and four walks. He struck out his first trip. And the 1-1 is pulled to the right side. Horowitz backhands it, picks it up, flips to Keller covering. Buck goes to third on a ground ball out. So with two outs, it'll be up to Cody Clemens. He rocketed a double into the left center field. Came around to score the Twins' only run. That tied the game at one before the six-run avalanche in the bottom of the second against Ober and the Twins. Clemens been on a heater. Homers in consecutive games. Open stance up on that front toe. Buxton down the line at third. A couple of boats now have kind of dropped anchor in Allegheny over the right field wall to peek in on the action here on a Saturday afternoon. Keller back atop the pitching plate and delivers. And the big swinging miss. It was a first pitch sweeper. The count is 0-1. And one of those boats is doing a U-turn. No balls and a strike. Here's the pitch. And that's down and in. It's one ball and one strike. Boy, we got a little John boat coming into sight. You got a little pleasure cruiser, a bigger boat. All sorts of different watercraft. We saw a couple of tiki huts, those pedal pub tiki huts going by earlier. The 1-1, foul off the hand, and the count is 1-2. The river is actually, the current, I believe, is going left to right here because it meets up with the Monongahela and then forms the Ohio back behind the right field grandstand.
0: It looks like it's going the other way.
1: 1-2 is high. Let's check with Mel. It's going this way, correct? Yeah.
0: Yeah.
1: Mel lives right on the banks of the Allegheny.
0: The wind is pushing the
1: little ripples.
0: The ripples right to left from our view.
1: Two balls and two strikes. Buxton short lead at third. Infield's deep. Pitch to Clemens. Swung on and fouled away. Stays 2-2. Let's take 10 seconds for station ID on your home for Twins baseball.
2: 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The Ford F-150. 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
1: We're at the top of the third inning from PNC. The right field grandstand bathed in shadow, sunshine up the left field line, and all the outfield seating areas are soaked in sun. Temperature upper 70s. Pitch on the way to Clemens, and it's down and in, and the count is full. A 7-1 lead for the Pirates. Late afternoon start here, and the shadows and the sun have certainly been a factor already. Horwitz, lazy fly ball to left that disappeared into the sun, opened up the gates for a huge second inning. And this ball fouled straight back by Clemens, stays 3-2. Walked to the ballpark today over the Clemente Bridge, past the Willie Stargell statue, the Roberto Clemente 12-foot bronze statue.
0: You begrudgingly walked today.
1: I was glad I did, though.
0: Be honest.
1: I definitely was thinking about the bus. This ball hit high in the air to right center field. Cruz was played shallow. He's going back on the ball. It's over his head, and it's off the wall. Buxton scores. Clemens takes a turn. Clemens gets to third. They're going to hold him there. It's going to be a triple for Cody Clemens. And it's a 7-2 ball game as Clemens triples high off the wall over the head of O'Neill Cruz. And with that triple by Cody Clemens, Grosjan Gaustad of St. Cloud, Minnesota, you win $400 compliments of Giant Snacks and your neighborhood Quick Trip.
0: I thought he was going to win his money, Cody Clemens' last at-bat, and he didn't go to third. That one.

0: I thought there was a chance that Ramon Borrego was going to send him home. That ball clanked off of Cruz's glove as he was jumping up against the wall, kicked to the right.
1: Martin swings and misses 0-1.
0: And then he missed the cutoff guy on the throw in.
1: Think about it. If it misses Cruz's glove as he's leaping, and he's 6'7 as he leaps, where most players, they wouldn't even get a glove on it. Did not get a great read on the ball. He plays a very shallow center. And here's a pitch for a strike, 0-2. Remember earlier this year, he misjudged one. I want to say it was in New York, and it turned into an inside-the-park home run.
0: Wasn't that on opening day?
1: Yeah, it was very early.
0: He messed up two balls for Skeens on opening day.
1: Cody Clemens, you put the cycle watch on. We're in the third inning. He's got the double and the triple already.
0: It's very much in play.
1: See if Austin can poke one through. Swung on a foul tip. It stays 0-2. Austin Martin this year hitting .355 with runners in scoring position. He had Clemens at second, nobody out in the second. He bounced out. Now he has Cody at third base with two outs. And again, chipping away. Every run matters here. We're just the third inning. Twins down 7-2. There's a pitch. Swung on a missed, and Martin's struggles continue. He's 0 for his last nine. Twins do get a run on a pair of hits, and we get to give away $400 to Gress John Gaustad in St. Cloud, courtesy of Quick Trip. We've played 2.5, 7-2 Pirates on your home for Twins baseball.
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1: This is Jim Remler. Enjoy the game.
2: Jake Mangum leads off. Mangum takes a strike from over. It's 0-1. Jake with a home run on a 1-2 pitch into right center field. His first time up. His first of the year. Fourth of his career. Quickly takes strike two, and the count is 0-2. He began that at bat attempting to bunt, and he ended up circling the bases. Things can take a turn in a hurry. And he slaps one foul again. He was running out of the box as he swung at that one.
3: I was going to say, we saw an attempted bunt, then we saw a running swing, and then he back-legged one into the right center field bleachers.
2: He has been involved in some massive trades. He was originally signed with the Mets, and he was traded to the Marlins in a deal that included Franklin Sanchez, Jeff Brigham, and Eliezer Hernandez, a four-player deal. Then the Marlins flipped him to the Rays as this ball is lined into right field right at Austin Martin, and he makes the catch. There's one away. This was another one with a ton of players. Those two teams, they send players back and forth across Alligator Alley all the time. Eric Lara, Andrew Lindsay, Vidal Brujan, and Calvin Fauché, former Twin, were all in that deal. So that's a five-player deal. Then he was in a three-team trade with Brandon Lau and Mason Montgomery to the Pirates. The Astros sent Anderson Brito and Jacob Melton to the Rays. And the Pirates got Mike Burrow on the way to Houston, who we saw pitch against the Twins as an Astro. Triolo grounds the first pitch he sees down to short. It's scooped up there by another former Ray. That's Tristan Graham. He throws out Triolo. So a nice start to the inning here for Bailey Ober. Five pitches for two outs, and here's Horwitz. So what's that, about 12 different players that have been involved in trades? That's a big trade tree for Jake Mangum, who's in just his second big league season.
3: That one's going to live on for a while.
2: Pitch in for a strike, and the count is 0-1. Horwitz, a home run in the first. Singled and scored a run in the second. That was the sun-aided single, and he slices this one foul, and it's 0-2. Just a fly ball to left, and again, Larnick did everything he could. He had the sunglasses on, the hat pulled down, the glove up to block the sun, and just couldn't see the ball. And it dropped about 10, 15 feet in front of him. And that opened up the floodgates. Foul ball here at 0-2. It was single, then a walk, then a two-run single, then the three-run homer by Cruz, then the double. And in fact, it was 24 extra pitches in the inning for Bailey Ober. He delivers here, and it's flared away foul over the third base dugout. 0-2. Bailey at 65 pitches. Going to be a long day for that bullpen. Funderburk Klein going to be leaned on, I would think, heavily. 0-2. Swung on a bounce to the right side. Bell off the bag, fields it, flips it back to Ober. Bailey stomps his big old spike on the base, and the inning is over. So a quick 1-2-3 from Bailey Ober. We've played three full innings in Pittsburgh. It's 7-2 Pirates. See if the Twins can keep chipping away when we return on your home for Twins baseball. 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
4: 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Caratini smashes one to second, but it's gloved there by Lau. Now, baseball's a funny game. Vic hit a little flare to left in the second. Mangum didn't see it, took a weird route. Tried to find it, dove, it turned into an RBI double to tie the game. And here he absolutely smashes a ball on the screws to second base, and it's nothing more than an out in the scorebook, one out for us.
5: You know that phrase you hear all the time, they all even out?
4: There you go. We just saw them even out.
5: They just evened out.
4: Arcia takes a first pitch strike, nothing in one. Twins and the Pirates, middle game of a three-game series from PNC. As a pitch wide and the count 1-1. Big congratulations to Cooper Provis today. Corey's eldest, Corey and Dana's eldest, having his bar mitzvah.
5: Mazel tov.
4: Mazel tov. That's the proper greeting. And did a great job at the ceremony. Big party coming up. So congratulations to the whole family. It's a strike called. It's 1-2. It's a big event. Huge event. And we are sending our congratulations from Pittsburgh.
5: Yes.
4: 1-2. Wide. 2-2. Two balls and two strikes. A lot of Twins fans are actually here for this series. There's a group of season ticket holders, my Twins members, we call them, who have made the trip out as a little ground ball foul. We talk about it all the time. If you're a my Twins member, there's a ton of different ways, different programs, different packages. You can then build up your points, and then you can redeem them. And this was a trip for my Twins members. They were actually in the hotel lobby when we showed up here on Thursday night. And we saw them on the field today as Arcia laces one back through the middle, a base hit. Sixth hit for the Twins. And here's Luke Keyshaw. Twins down 7-2. A host of those Twins fans and my Twins members were behind the batting cage for batting practice earlier today and getting some autographs signed. There was a Dan Gladden jersey. City Connect Dan Gladden, yeah, by the way.
5: That was amazing.
4: City Connect 3-2. The only other one I've ever seen of those is hanging in our broadcast booth. Hopefully still. As Keyshaw takes in, it's one ball and no strikes. Keyshaw, a six-game hitting streak. Line drive, base knock, his last time up. Could use another one here. Just keep chipping away. 7-2 our score. And this ball is hit in the air to right center field. That's going to drop. That is a base hit. Arcia, one of the slower base-running Twins, scurries around second and slides into third. And the Twins have first and third with one out. And Tristan Gray, the batter.
5: That is a better inside-out swing from Keyshaw. That's a fastball up at the top of the strike zone. That's the one that he's been getting beat on. He's been getting beat on that pitch, and just looked it up right now. He's a -4 run value against sinkers. That was one there. And that's the pitch that's just gotten in off the barrel. He was able to get up on top of that ball, get the barrel to it. That was a good swing.

0: Good contact into right center field.
1: So on the corners here for Gray. They were on the corners for Tristan with two outs in the second. He struck out. He takes wide. It's 1-0. Now with one out, you have to get a run here. And again, 7-1, 10 batters, swinging in the second. It's a party in Pirate Land, and you're thinking, okay, blowout city. But you get one, now you get another. Suddenly 7-3 looks a little different than 7-1 as a foul ball. It's 1-1, just a little more manageable. Then you get a little bloop and a blast, and you're right back in it.
0: Well, and when you come in after that rough inning, you get a run, and you're telling yourself, chip away. Keep chipping away, guys. We got it. We can work on this. You work it down, and you're right. Swing the momentum, and you never know what can happen.
1: Need to cash this one in. Back-to-back hits, Arce and Keyshaw. Come on, Tristan. Big hit yesterday. And Tristan hits this ball, rifled into the gap in right center field, and that's going to find the wall. Roll up against the fence. Arcia scores. Here comes Keyshaw. He's going to score. We got a whole new ball game. It's 7-4 at PNC on a ringing two-run double for Tristan Gray.
0: We're hoping to get one. Just like that, you got two. Now you got another guy in scoring position. That was a breaking ball. Keller trying to go back door. That one broke all the way across the plate. Tristan Gray was ready for it.
1: I know O'Neill Cruz doesn't grade out well in center, as we're going to have a march to the mound by the Pirates pitching coach here. And you can see why. Because for a guy who is one of the biggest, fastest men in the game, a phenomenal athlete with a giant arm, his reaction time to watch him, and we have a very unique vantage point from way up high, very late breaks, very slow jumps, and bad angles.
0: Does not read the ball off the bat well at all.
1: And maybe that's just repetition. Again, he was a shortstop forever, but
0: how much repetition do you need? This is his second year in center field.
1: Yeah, it is. That ball off the bat was a hit. But his reaction to that ball off the bat was not very good or very quick. Twins are back in it. Buxton's the hitter. It's now a 7-4 ball game here in the fourth inning. And again, there's a different feeling in the ballpark. Shadows creeping up the third base line, and they're almost enveloping the Pirates' dugout. Boy, if Buck can get a hold of one. Whole new game. First pitch swung through. That's a sweeper, and it's 0-1. Byron struck out in the first. Infield single in the third. Byron was 0-4 yesterday. One for his last 10 since a leadoff home run against David Sandlin Wednesday in Chicago before the single in the third. Swings and misses. It's 0-2. He's on about an every third game home run pace, so he's due. Settle for a clean base hit. Gray's at second base. One out, no balls and two strikes. Keller's pitch count now a factor. And a pitch high, check swing. I don't think he went, neither does Jordan Baker. It's 1-2. So sweeper and a slider both got big swinging misses. The fastball, he showed him up, but Buck didn't bite. You have to think he spins away here, right?
0: Go back to one of the breaking balls, you'd imagine. Hopefully he makes a mistake.
1: The 1-2. And it's spin away, but it's off the plate enough that Buck able to take it. And the count is 2-2. Byron ends up falling out over home plate. He was trying so hard not to swing. Does he chase the sweeper with a slider like he did before? The 2-2. And it's inside. And it was a four-seam fastball. And the count is now full 3-2. Three balls and two strikes to Byron. It's a 7-4 Pirate lead. Runner at second. And one out here in the fourth. Here's the pitch. And it's taken. It's taken for ball four. Byron Buxton works his way on to first base. Boy, that didn't miss by much. It was a slider, and it was low. And Byron showing some tremendous discipline in that at bat.
0: I think Byron just got locked up, probably sitting sinker in. and

0: was fooled.
1: But that pitch, that was a couple of baseballs below the strike zone.
2: Trevor Larnach now the tying run in the batter's box. He's 0 for 2. And the first pitch is down and in. They came at him with a changeup, no surprise. That's what they attacked him with in the third. Eventually struck him out on a pitch down and in. Larnach's been on the heater. Home run yesterday amongst his two hits. Bounced one into the river. Here's the pitch. And that's taken away, and the count is 1-1. Pardon me, 2-0. One of the funny things here, you don't see a lot of folks this high up in the press box, but they do come in to replace the Allegheny River chart on the wall. In each broadcast booth, there's a swing and miss and a slider. It's 2-1. And it was interesting to go through the entire list and familiar names on there. And we talked about the one we thought landed in a boat. That was the Garrett Jones one.
1: No, it was Pedro Alvarez. Off of Ricky Nolasco.
2: It was Pedro Alvarez, landed in a boat. And this ball hit high in the air, center field, Cruz. He's got a big arm. He's under this one. He makes the catch. Gray will not test that big arm. He just does hit his cutoff man who snow cones it. And it's a fly ball out to center for Larnach. And Josh Bell will be the batter. Yeah, we kept thinking there was one that landed in a boat. And they are detailed enough that it literally reads, Pedro Alvarez, May 19th of 2015, off Nolasco, landed in a boat docked between the fourth tower and the right field foul pole. How fun is that?
1: It's great. Paul Goldschmidt, the only righty to hit one out.
2: That's impressive. As Bell takes down and in, one ball, no strikes. Jim Tomei's on that list.
1: Who hit the first one? Was it Berkman? Lance Berkman.
2: Berkman, the first one. Todd Helton, Hall of Famer, hit the second one. Bell shoots one to third. That's a base hit over the head of a leaping Gonzalez. Gray is going to score. Here comes Byron. Byron gets the send. Byron to home plate with a head first slide. He scores. It's a one-run game. An opposite field two-run double for Josh Bell. And the Twins strike with two outs in the fourth. It's a four-run inning, and it's now 7-6 Pittsburgh. Well, you knew Byron wasn't stopping.
1: No, Byron had the lean going around second base, lost his helmet in between second and third, and he was at about a 45-degree angle as he rounded third base. I don't think it mattered what Ramon Borrego told him to do. He was going. He was going to try to catch Tristan Gray. Head first slide into home plate.
2: Now you got your best hitter right now in Clemens up with a tying run at second. And the first pitch to Clemens is ripped into right field for a base hit. Reynolds up with it. Here comes Bell. The throw from Reynolds is caught, and the Twins have tied the game. Six unanswered runs from the Minnesota Twins. Cody Clemens has his RBI single. He has three legs of the cycle, and the Twins have roared all the way back at 7-7 in Pittsburgh.
1: Boy, and the cheers that were ringing through PNC Park in the second inning, it turned to boos.
2: The one trait that we've admired about this Twins club overall throughout the course of the year has been that they are resilient and that they do not give up the fight. We saw them down 9-10 runs in Kansas City, ended up getting the other opposing closer into the ballgame, and boy, they have come off the carpet swinging here in the third and fourth inning. Austin Martin's the hitter. He takes wide, one ball, no strike. Ninth man to bat in the fourth. Even the outs have been hit hard here in the fourth inning against Keller. Four runs on five hits. It's a pitch line to third. Pardon me, five runs on five hits. And line to third for the out as Austin Martin stung it right at Nick Gonzalez. But the Twins tally five in the fourth. They've tied this game at seven. It's a 7-7 ball game in Pittsburgh. We go to the home fourth on your home for Twins baseball.
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2: Colin Strombeck. 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
3: First pitch of the home fourth is taken by Brandon Lau. It was a slider and he took it for a ball. One ball, no strikes. A 1-2-3 third for Ober. Twins offense has backed him up now in a 7-7 tie as this pitch sliced away foul down the third base line. It's 1-1. After 10 batters came to the plate against Ober in a six-run second, it looked like the Pirates were going to laugh their way to a series win. But the Twins have knotted this game 7-7. Here in the home fourth, the strike called. It's 1-2. And a big part of that, as we've now got an argument, Don Kelly coming out. I think, do they want to challenge that pitch? But they said it didn't come in time. Where Don Kelly's red in the face. He is right in the face of Alex Stosi. Kelly and Shelty both amongst league leaders in ejections this year. Now here comes Jordan Baker. Don Kelly, who learned from one of the all-timers in Jim Leland, is wagging his finger. I think the claim here is that they wanted to challenge it, and Tosi said they didn't challenge in time. The pitch was a ball, and it was called a strike. And they're giving Don Kelly a pretty long leash out there. I mean, he could land an airplane as much as he's moving his hands. Now he's got Baker involved. They're letting this go too long. This conversation needs to be over. It needs to either be,
4: I think that's
3: didn't
4: what Jordan
3: happen
4: Baker's
3: and go away, or
4: telling him,
3: yeah, this,
4: let's wrap this thing up.
3: But this is on the umpiring crew. You can't just leave him out there to continue to engage. Oh, now the sunglasses come off and go on the top of the head, and he's still talking. And at some point here in the other dugout, you have to be like, how long do you let this guy talk?
4: Yeah, and this has more to do with the fact that the Pirates had a 7-1 lead.
3: Now he's going to get thrown out now because Baker took off, and Kelly then got back in the conversation. Now Baker has to come back down the line. This is also one of those situations where I've always felt like the fact that they allowed him that leash means that Alec Tosi probably knows he blew the call. One ball and two strikes.
4: He's got a point. Lau tapped his helmet immediately.
3: Yeah,
4: I don't know how they missed that.
3: The 1-2 is wide. And again, I sometimes by how long they let the man argue and how demonstrative they allow him to be, sometimes you kind of know that maybe they know. Pitch just off the plate, and the count full 3-2.
4: And they showed the replay, and at the same time that Tosi was calling it a strike, Lau was tapping the top of his helmet. I don't know how they missed that.
3: 3-2 in the air left field. Larnach sees this one, and he makes the catch, and Trevor Larnach handles that one for out number one.
4: I was thinking about the fly ball that Larnach never picked up, and that ball, there was probably a 10-minute window of where that ball was hit and where the sun was that he doesn't catch that ball. And it just so happened to be...
3: Don Kelly's back on the field. And I think this might have been Brandon Lau. Did Brandon Lau get thrown out of the game by Jordan Baker? Brandon Lau's coming back out with his palms up. The first base coach is intercepting him. Third base umpire is intercepting him. I think Lau said something to Baker when he ran down to third. This is a frustrated bunch of Buccaneers.

0: Bears. Lau's got his palms up now going back to the dugout. They have not announced that he's been ejected, but again, Kelly's out there with his finger in the face of Jordan Baker, and at a certain point in time, a manager just doesn't get to do that anymore. And this has gone on, honestly, way too long. And I think Kelly has incredibly valid points.
1: I feel like he was trying to get kicked out the first time, and he's trying again now, and Jordan Baker won't kick him out.
0: I can't believe he's in the game. And he's come out twice. He's barked, he's pointed, he's poked. And Don Kelly is going to have to still manage the rest of the game. And now he might get thrown out coming back by home plate.
1: He's still got to walk by Alex Tosi.
0: Now he's yelling at Alex Tosi. He's still yelling at Alex Tosi. He is begging to be ejected. Lau, I don't think, was ejected. I think he just said something, and Baker told him to get back in the dugout, and then Kelly got all hot and bothered. Reynolds is now the hitter. This one chopped towards first base, foul. Boy, that Pirate dugout is on edge, and I think you're right that it has everything to do with coughing up a 7-1 lead. We're looking for a replay to see what happened with Lau. Lau got all the way back to his own dugout before he turned around and started walking back to first base. So I don't know what would encourage him to do that. Line drive right field. Reynolds has a base hit. Now Shelton should just come out and talk for about 5 minutes. It's a 10th hit for the Pirates. 20 hits in this game already. Still have not heard if Lau got ejected. I don't know why he would be turning around and going back to talk to the first base umpire, but he's in the game. Bell and Reynolds sharing a laugh over there at first base, former teammates, and here's Nick Gonzalez. One out, one on, and a ground ball to third. Should be two. Arcia goes to second. Keyshaw has it back to first. Innovative Office Solutions, double play. Bailey Ober gets 6 runs of offense to tie the game and then faces the minimum in his half of the fourth. Hit the reset button in Pittsburgh. We'll turn to the back half of this ballgame in a 7-7 tie on your home for Twins baseball.
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4: 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Fernando Tatis Jr. has gone 55 consecutive games without a home run. It's the second longest streak in baseball history for any hitter who has had a 40-homer season, trailing only Carl Yastrzemski, who did it in 1973. Why are we telling you all of this? It's because the streak can now be referred to in the past tense.
5: Fernando swings, hits it in the air, deep to left field. This one way back and gone. The seal has been broken, and Fernando Tatis Jr. on May 30th has hit his first home run of the season.
4: That was one of 3 homers the Padres would hit against Foster Griffin. Quality start for Michael King. It's 3-1 Padres over the Nationals in the 7th, guys.
0: We got plenty of changes here, John. Brandon Lau was ejected. They didn't announce it, but he was ejected, and it's now Tyler Callahan playing second base. Also a new pitcher on the mound, Johan Ramirez. Ramirez facing Victor Caratini, and the first pitch is strike, and the count is 0-1. A 4-seamer at 96, so I guess he's one of the soft-tossing relievers for this Pirates bullpen. Brandon Lau said the wrong thing to Jordan Baker when he got to first base. And by the time he got back

0: the dugout nearly, thinking he'd gotten away with it. He found out he was ejected, turned around. That's what caused the little ruckus there. As Caratini takes down and in over his shoe tops, nearly tumbled to the ground. 97 on that heater, and it's 1-1.
1: Yeah, Ramirez, low three-quarter. Throws hard. We've seen that. He's got a sweeper, sinker, four-seam curveball. Good numbers. Average exit velo, hard fastball, chase, whiff, strikeouts. He walks a ton of guys, though. High walk rate.
0: The 1-1 misses in. Sweeper in the count is 2-1. 7-7 our score. And who would have thunk after the second inning that it would be Keller who was out of the ballgame before over?
1: Yeah.
0: Four innings, 77 pitches for Keller. Caratini takes in again, and the count is 3-1. Here we go. It was Caratini's hard line out to start what became a five-run fourth inning for the Twins. 7-7 our score. Top of the fifth. Lau ejected. Kelly tried to get ejected, couldn't. The 3-1 popped sky high. Left side of the diamond for Gonzalez. Now it's the shortstop, Triolo, under it, and Triolo makes the catch. Boy, great veteran move there, Triolo. He took a different angle to the ball that would keep the sun out of his eyes and ended up catching it with almost his back to the first base dugout. Smart play. Orlando Arcia is now the hitter. Orlando is 1-for-2. Infield plays back. They finally announce the ejection of Lau as a pitch is wide and the count is 1-0. Now, to be fair, the press box, it's kind of like, you know, you look up and you see a star and it's actually technically been burned out for a million years. That's kind of where we are. It's a speed of light situation. The 1-0. There's a strike. Vetus knows. Old Artemis. One ball and one strike to Orlando Arcia. So the work has been done to claw back. The Twins have some momentum, but you got to capitalize. And you've got to poke your nose in front now. See if you can't grab a lead. Arcia, a little tapper towards first base. Slow roller. Ramirez picks it up, just steps on the bag with his yellow spikes, and there are two out. It'll be up to Keyshaw. A lot of action early yesterday. Remember, all those runs came in the first three innings until the walk-off by Reynolds in the ninth. Today it was one in the first for Pittsburgh. Twins tied it in the second. Then it was a six-run avalanche. Then one in the third, five in the fourth to tie it for Minnesota. Keyshaw, a big part of it, and he takes a strike, 0-1. He's 2-for-2. Eight for his last 21, a six-game hitting streak, and again, just better swings from Luke Keyshaw. Pirates bullpen has been impressive. No two ways about that. The 0-1 is a foul tip, and the count is 0-2. And not just sheer velo. I mean, it's easy to fall in love with just velocity, but stuff beyond just the velocity, the pitch characteristics, they're bringing guys in with serious weapons out of this bullpen.
1: That more impressive from Dotel last night than the velocity when he was sitting at 100 was his command.
0: Mm-hmm.
1: And the way he was able to land multiple pitches and work both sides of the plate with that kind of velocity.
0: 0-2 pitch. This one pulled up the third baseline, a sweeper. And it's 0-2 still. Derek Sheldon, Mike Rabello warned us before we got to Pittsburgh. He said, look, Pirates have had their issues over there, but they have stockpiled some huge arms. That is one thing that they've done a great job of, and they were spot on accurate. 0-2, swung on and pulled foul, and Rabello was telling me today they'd be managing a spring training game, and they'd send some guys over from the minor leagues that the big league staff wasn't familiar with. They'd go in the seventh, eighth inning, as they do in the Grapefruit League game, and who's this guy? Oh, he throws in high A or double A, and boom, boom, boom.
1: Yeah.
0: Like, wow.
1: Every guy, upper 90s.
0: 0-2 swung on a miss at 97 on a sinker, and the Twins go in order for the first time since the first. Like yesterday, maybe this game settling in. We're in the middle innings. Pierogies are about to race. It's a 7-7 game. More Bailey Ober in the home fifth when we return on your home for Twins baseball.
1: All
2: Hi, this is Danny Gladden, and Mesh, Besher, and Spence remind you that this copyrighted broadcast is presented by the authority of the Minnesota Twins and may not be reproduced or retransmitted in any form, and the accounts and descriptions of this game may not be disseminated without the express written consent.

0: President of the Minnesota Twins.
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6: Bailey Ober faces O'Neill Cruz to open the home fifth, and the first pitch is in for a strike. It's 0-1. Cruz struck out of the first with a couple of runners in scoring position, as Ober fanned two to leave him on the corners. Then he clobbered a two-out, three-run homer in the second. And he takes wide here. It's one ball and one strike. Bailey is still out there in the fifth inning. Pitch count at 77. After that rough second inning, he has rebounded nicely, faced the minimum the last two. And this ball hit high in the air to shallow right field. An easy can of corn for Austin Martin, who makes the catch. And there's one away here in the fifth inning.
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6: Should be a fun series, fun homestand. We hope everybody gets out and enjoys Target Field. The weather should be great as Connor Griffin swings and rips foul up the third base line out in front of a slider. The shadows come from the first base side here at

0: Connor is 1-for-2 with a double today. 7-7 score. It was 1-0 Pirates. It was 1-1. Then it was 7-1 Pirates. Now 7-7. The 1-1 pitch swung through, and the count is 1-2. Good sweeper. That's the best sweeper of the day for Ober. He didn't have that breaking ball early when he was taking his lumps.
1: Trouble locating it, and it was the at-bat against Connor Griffin the last time he hit an 0-2 changeup. Bailey Ober threw him.
0: 1-2 is fouled away.
1: And that's kind of what got my ears perked up. Not a pitch you typically see Ober throw on 0-2. He'll throw that pitch. He'll throw right-on-right changeups. It's not typically an 0-2 type of pitch for Bailey. But he seems to have found that sweeper here over the last couple of innings where he's settled down a little bit.
0: 1-2 is a breaking ball, and it's tapped foul up the third baseline. Another sweeper. The sweeper's been integral for him in getting to the changeup and to situations where he can use the changeup to end the at-bat. No longer just to show the four-seam high and then throw the changeup down. Works east-west as well. 1-2. And that just misses in the count square. 2 balls, 2 strikes. This game has certainly had its highs and lows for both sides. Settling down here in the bottom of the fifth. The 2-2 pitch is swung on and fouled away off to our right. That one right down the alleyway. And a woman ends up with the ball and didn't even spill her drink. Bending over to grab it. Stays 2-2. Gets a high five from the usher. Pitch on the way. Swung on, a little looper towards Keyshaw. One hop. Griffin can fly. Keyshaw has to hurry. They'll never get him. And it's an infield hit. Boy, that ball had a parachute on it. It just took so long to come down, and Griffin is smiling as he streaks across first base with another multi-hit game.
1: He got sawed off, and that was a floater. Luke Keyshaw was behind second base, right at the edge of the dirt and the grass cutout. There was nothing he could do. He had to wait for the ball to come down. He tried to play it off the hop, but Griffin was almost to first base by the time Keyshaw fielded that ball.
0: Seventh fastest player clocked in the big leagues this year on average as Andy Rodriguez bats, and the first pitch fouled straight back 0-1. The way this game has gone, you don't want to rule anything out, but it feels like the team that scores next is in the driver's seat.
1: I'm with you, and partially because the shadow line is going to become problematic here shortly.
0: It's going to get really hard to hit. No balls and a strike. Runner bluffs, and the pitch is down and in. And the count 1-1.
1: I've learned a lot from Justin Morneau over the years, and I probably have learned more about shadows than anything else. And when that shadow gets out in between home plate and the pitcher's mound, that's when it becomes really difficult to discern pitch types. And we're not far away from that now.
0: And with Bailey's extension, that can really mess you up. Runner doesn't go, and the pitch is taken for a strike. It's 1-2. I mean, another inning, if Bailey's still out there, it's going to feel like he's reaching from the sun into the shadow with the ball. Lefty up in the pen for the Twins. Throw over to first base. Is that Fundy? Can you tell?
1: I believe so.
0: Yep, Cody Funderburk is up and throwing. He has yet to pitch since his return yesterday. Runner at first, one out, bottom of the fifth, tie game. And the pitch is high, and it's 2-2. In addition to the shadow line, the light towers are like big Fleischwater shadows that stretch out into the field of play. One on the warning track in right, the other in shallow right. Runner goes here, and the pitch is fouled away down the third base line. Nothing more than a sprint workout for Connor Griffin as he has to go back to first base. Pitch counts at 90 for Bailey Ober. Bottom of the fifth inning. I think they'd love to get Bailey through this inning.
1: I think they just called catcher's interference.
0: Caratini?
1: Yep.
0: Well, Rodriguez, was he the batter yesterday during the catcher's interference challenge? Yeah, he clipped it.
1: It wasn't Rodriguez. It was a right.

0: right-hander that did that.
1: Well, he's a switch hitter, though, and I think he was batting right-handed when they challenged
0: him. Oh, I'm looking at the thing. It says he's batting left. Was that against Bonda?
1: I think it was against Bonda. So they challenged it yesterday, and it didn't work. Didn't have to challenge this one, so catcher's interference gives a base to Rodriguez, and now the go-ahead runs in scoring position for Mangum. And he pulls one foul at the first base line, 0-1. That is not a small call. That goes as an error to the Twins, as an E2. Boy, the price of trying to steal a strike right there. Great speed at second. 7-7 tie, one out, double play into the inning. Mangum, a lefty, takes upstairs. It's 1-1. Mangum, technically switch hitter, batting left. Get his first home run in the second inning. He lined out to right field in the third. Shadows now have covered the entire home plate area. The pitch swung on and shot to left field for a base hit. Larnach up with it. Here comes Griffin. The throw from Larnach to the plate. The tag of Connor Griffin. He's safe. On the backside, Rodriguez gets to third, and it's 8-7 in favor of the Pittsburgh Pirates. What a costly catcher's interference that proves to be. It's an RBI single for Jake Mangum. It was a good throw from Larnach, but the blistering speed of Connor Griffin was the difference on the play.
0: Yeah, that in the low line drive, it just took a couple extra hops through the grass. I think if that ball had a little more air under it, Larnach could have got to it maybe on one less hop. I think he gets Griffin at home plate. Charged hard, great throw. Just too much speed for Griffin and a little bit too slow through the outfield grass on that base hit.
1: So they're on the corners in the infield, now in for the bottom of the order, Triolo, probably Ober's last man. He squares, and he bunts up the first baseline foul. Safety squeeze was on. It's 0-1. Boy, you go back to that catcher's interference perk to put the go-ahead run in scoring position, and I know you want to steal strikes, but, boy, as a catcher, that is a mistake you just can't make there.
0: Yeah, just whether it's reaching out to try to get that ball, if the swing is a little loopy. Tough break. Been the story of the day for Bailey Ober.
1: 0-1 pitch showing bunt again. It hit him. Ober hit him. Bailey's coming in saying that's a foul ball. Triolo loses his helmet. Ober saying that's a foul ball. And I think the umpires are going to agree. And the Pirates are thinking about challenging it. For the time being, it's a foul ball. There will be no challenge. So it's 0-2. Triolo squared around. The pitch was up and in. And it hit the knob of the bat and then hit Triolo in the front shoulder. And that is the right call. It's not a whole lot of fun for Triolo, but it's the right call. And now at 0-2, you know, do you leave it on? We saw the White Sox do it with Nishida, but I have to think they'll pull the bunt off here. And if you're Bailey Ober, boy, you're hunting a punch out.
0: Yeah, Nishida, that was extra innings, tie game. No, you take that off here. It's fortunate break for the Twins in that case.
1: On the corners, one out. Here's the 0-2. Swung on a missed. He struck him out. Bailey Ober has his three strikeouts today, but they've all come in huge spots with a runner at third base. And that's going to be the last batter that Ober faces today. So after a rocky start, Bailey Ober guts through 4 2/3. He throws 97 pitches. And as we saw with Lorison yesterday, Cody Funnebrook is coming back to the big leagues in a big spot. He'll have runners on at first and third, two outs in the top of the order in an 8-7 Pirates lead here at PNC. This pitch and change brought to you by Upanor, a GF brand. Count on Upanor for plumbing that performs. Scoreboard update with John Vitas is next on your home for Twins baseball.
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1: 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Not sure if we've done an update this year in a game where the Tampa Bay Rays may lose, but that could be the case today. Drew Rasmussen serving one up early.
2: Meckler sends a ball to right field, and Wade Meckler does it again. Grand slam for Meckler. And the Angels jump in front 4-0 here in the first inning.
1: Yeah, grand slam for Meckler. Just his eighth game with the Angels. He's batting .320 right now. Mike Trout added his 14th homer of the year as well. Rays, though, chipping away. It's the Angels 6 and the Rays 3 in the sixth, guys.
3: You know what, John? Every time you play a highlight and I hear the name of the player and I have no idea who he is or who he plays for, I just assume it's an Angels highlight. We haven't seen him yet. They're out on the West Coast. Kurt Suzuki's boys are up. Here it's Cody Funderburk, back from a stint in the minors, and he comes on in a big spot. He'll face the lefty Spencer Horwitz with runners on first and third, two outs in the inning, and the go-ahead run has already come in to score following an error and a base hit. 8-7 in favor of the Pirates, and the first pitch from Fundy is off the plate for a ball, and it's all about finding the strike zone for Cody Funderburk. It's all about being in the zone. Everything moves. That pitch just missed wide. But everything moves, and he can't afford to fall behind.
4: He gets such weak contact.
3: Pitch fouled away. It's 1-1.
4: And his undoing is and has always been the inability to just be in the strike zone. With his delivery and the size and the funkiness, find a way to live in the strike zone.
3: Delivers 1-1, and this one chopped towards second base, picked up by Keyshaw. He'll throw to first, and the inning is over. Welcome back, Cody Funderburk. We finally played five here at PNC. It is 8-7 Pittsburgh. We'll see if the Twins have another comeback in them when we return on your home for Twins baseball.
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3: Well, Bailey Obert had a rough go of it early. Resettled, but he's on the hook now with the Twins trailing 8-7. He's out of the ballgame. His college teammate, though, was into the game. The side-arming left-hander Evan Sisk facing left-hander Tristan Gray. The first pitch sweeper that's over for a strike. That pitch starts behind Evan's bat, or Tristan's back. Ends up in the zone. And the count is 0-1. Sisk went two-thirds of an inning yesterday. And he misses wide here. It's one ball, one strike. Steps across his body and throws again from right out of the second baseman's arm slot to the left-handed batting Gray. 8-7 Pittsburgh. This one fouled straight back. Pretty good rip at a four-seamer, and the count is 1-2. Gray, Buxton, and Larnach. First run went to Pittsburgh. Twins matched it. Then six in a row for the Pirates to lead 7-1. Twins got the next six. Pirates get that run on the Mangum RBI single the other way after the catcher's interference. And this ball hit high in the air for Gray to right field, playable for Reynolds. Drifting towards the warning track, he'll make the catch. But Gray just missed it. Pretty good cut. And here's Byron Buxton. Byron has scored twice today. 1-for-2 with a walk. Let's take 10 seconds for station ID on your home for Twins baseball.
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3: Shadow line about halfway to the mound as Buck awaits, and he takes a fastball letter high, and the count is 0-1. Byron has now scored 40 runs this year. Only 10 men can say that. As he looks at a strike on the outside corner, that was a curveball, and the count is 0-2. No balls and two strikes. Sisk working to Buxton, who has never faced Evan Sisk. Sidearmer delivers wide, and the count is one ball, two strikes.
4: 40 runs before June 1st.
3: Pretty good. Almost got to 100 last year. Byron awaits a one ball, two strike pitch. And he looks at a ball wide, and the count is 2-2. 8 runs on 12 hits for the Pirates. Minnesota has 7 runs on 10 hits. An error. That error was the catcher's interference that led to the run. Here's a pitch. And it's taken at the letters for a called strike 3. Boy, Byron just watched it. Thought maybe it was high. It looked high. He doesn't challenge, though. And down he goes. That might have just been right on the top of the rail. And Sisk strikes out Buxton. Here's Larnach left on left. Larnach struck out looking against him last night. 5-run fourth inning. Twins went in order in the fifth against Ramirez. 2 quick outs here in the sixth. As Larnach takes down and away 1-0. And again, the Pirates' bullpen has been a big factor in this series. The bullpen came in last night, and they went 4 2/3 scoreless innings. They have been the difference in the series so far. As a pitch inside, and the count is 2-0.
4: I wonder if Buck challenges that if the Twins have two challenges. We were talking about the corners. When you're on the defensive side, the corners of the strike zone, how that's a spot where defense can take advantage. And then that was a pitch to Buck that I feel like the offense can take advantage of.
3: The high-low?
4: It's the middle of the – so it'd be middle up, yeah. Middle down, and then middle away and middle in.
3: Yeah.
4: Where that oval kind of bubbles out, where the umpires called those pitches. I think that ball was just up.
3: Ball 3 to Larnach, and then ball 4 nearly hit him. So a 4-pitch walk to the lefty Larnach. And the left-on-left matchup produces the tying run on base for the Twins, and here is Josh Bell. Bell, a 2-run double the other way last time up. Now remember, last half inning.

0: inning, it was an out and then a single on the infield. And then the catcher's interference put the go-ahead run in scoring position for Mangum's squirt single to left. Bell batting right-handed, swings and misses, and the count is 0-1. Josh Bell is a right-handed hitter this year. He's hitting .260. He's hitting a .188 lefty, so this has been a stronger side. 100 points better in OPS. They could use a knock here from the longtime Pirate. The 0-1 swung through again, and the count is 0-2. Clemens is on deck. And Clemens is smoking hot. A double, a triple, a single. He's driven in a couple runs. I don't think left, right, spin, heater, doesn't matter right now for Cody. As a pitch down, it's 1-2. Though certainly Sisk would prove to be a challenging look, I would think, for a lefty. We did see him lose the zone to Larnick.
1: Lost his zone to Larnick, and Gray put a good swing on him.
0: One ball and two strikes. Josh Bell trying to get the hottest twin into the box and a throw over. And Larnick steps back. They came after Sizemore was over whispering in Trevor Larnick's ear. And you just get the sense that he was whispering, he's about to throw over, because Larnick was about a step off the bag. Pitch on the way. Swung on and foul. Squirts through the five hole of the catcher, Andy Rodriguez. Stays 1-2. We've got a one-run game here in the sixth inning. 8-7, Pirates. Twins rallied from a 7-1 hole early. Tied the game. And the Pirates took advantage of that catcher's interference to take the lead. They set up a way here, and Bell fouls one into the seats to our right. In and out of the hands of a fan in a Byron Buxton jersey. If you're wearing a Buxton jersey, you got to make that catch. That's a platinum glove jersey right there. The Pirates fan then jumped parkour style over two rows of seats and took it away from another Pirates fan and knocked his food all over him. As a pitch low, and the count is 2-2. So Paul Skeen's fan had some food and a drink, and Clemente went parkour style and knocked his food all over the place, took the ball, and then just said, sorry, bro.
1: He jumped over two rows of chairs.
0: It was impressive.
1: Landed on that guy.
0: That guy's not happy. His food's all messed up.
1: I think that guy's lucky he doesn't have a broken arm. He was reaching back for that ball.
0: 2-2. Swung on a missed, and Bell is down on strike. So the Twins strand the tying run at first. We're through 5.5. It's 8-7 in favor of the Pirates. This is your home for Twins baseball.
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0: At Target, we're here for the love of the game and all that comes with it. 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
0: Bottom of the sixth at PNC. Top of the order was Horwitz. He was the only man Thunderbird faced in the previous half inning. and it's Tyler Callahan leading on.

0: Off the bottom of the sixth inning, he lines the first pitch out to center field. Callahan was only hitting because Brandon Lau got thrown out by Jordan Baker in the fourth inning. One pitch, one out. Reynolds will bat. He got thrown out after he tried to challenge a pitch, and he did challenge the pitch, and the challenge wasn't granted by Alex Tosi for some reason. He just didn't see it somehow. Don Kelly came out, argued a bit. A few more pitches. The count went full as a pitch to Reynolds is a strike. And then Lau flied out to left field, and he ran up to first base. He said something to Jordan Baker. He was jogging back to the dugout. He didn't realize he was ejected till he hit the foul line as a pitch wide, 1-1. Hey, he didn't protest. He just grabbed his stuff and hit the showers, but Don Kelly came back out. And he had a long conversation with Baker, and so Callahan is in, and he made that first out here in the sixth inning. A ground ball foul up the third base line. Nice bare hand play by the third base coach. And the count is 1-2. It's Tony Beasley, coaching at third, long time major league coach. Some familiar names on the staff. Sibney Bayo is assistant pitching coach, longtime Twins pitching coach. He was in St. Paul for a handful of years.
1: I got to find him and say hi to him tomorrow. He was down in Fort Myers when I was rehabbing my shoulder.
0: Pitch wide, 2-2.
1: 2017.
0: So he was working either in the GCL or with the Miracle?
1: He was GCL. Yep. Complex.
0: 2-2 pitch. And Reynolds takes low. No walks here. Cody Funderburk, 3-2. You got Gonzalez on deck. He's 2-for-3. 8-7 in favor of the Pirates. Trying to keep it that way. And it's ball four. Brian Reynolds has been on base four times today. There have only been two walks in the game, and both of them have been to Brian Reynolds. He also has two singles, and now here's Nick Gonzalez. A couple of singles and a double play ball. Twins would take the latter. Get out of this inning. Funderburk delivers, and Gonzalez takes it down and in. One ball, no strikes. Got to be in the zone here. Twins need Funderburk's innings here. In back of Ober, who went a gutty 4 2/3. Cody throws over, and Reynolds jumps back to the base. Another good crowd here. I don't think we're as full as we were yesterday. Pitch on the way. Swung on, a shot through the right side, and that's a base hit. Third hit of the day for Gonzalez. Reynolds stops at second. He can hit, Nick Gonzalez. He's not hitting near 300 on accident. And he pokes that one through the right side. He has a very good idea at the plate. You wonder, why is this guy hitting cleanup? You know, he's not real big, doesn't hit a ton of home runs. But he is a very, very skilled hitter.
1: Nice little inside-out swing using that hole on the right side.
0: Former New Mexico State baseball player. He and Joey Ortiz were on the same team. So two on behind Funderburk, and again, you've got to slam the door here on the inning. You cannot allow the Pirates to add to their one-run lead here. You've already erased a six-run deficit. You're trailing by only one, and that's fine with nine outs to play with, but you can't let them stretch it out. O'Neill Cruz is the batter, and he takes a strike. Left on left here, Funderburk to Cruz. Cruz, a three-run homer in the second. He has 13 homers. He also has 40 runs scored as he takes a ball, 1-1. He led the league in stolen bases last year and is nearly halfway to last year's total of 38. Ground ball towards second. Slow roller, Kieschel to second for one. No relay with Cruz beating feet up the line. It's a force out at second. 4-6 to cut down Gonzalez. They will be on the corners for the dangerous Connor Griffin.
1: Let's head down to the farm with our minor league update. St. Paul Saints catcher Ricardo Olivar hit a home run and a double in yesterday's game against the Louisville Bats. He drove in three of the Saints' seven runs. However, the Saints lost that game 11-7. Olivar promoted from Wichita on the 20th and has hit 300 so far for the Saints.
0: Every game seems to be

0: 12-10, 11-9. I mean, that is a pitcher's ballpark or a hitter's ballpark we know in St. Paul, but not just in St. Paul. Omaha's a hitter's ballpark. Louisville's a hitter's ballpark. It feels like Columbus.
1: I don't follow the Saints' scores, and I don't pre-read these things. And it feels like every day I'm reading it, it's like, oh, they scored 8 runs. Oh, and then they lost 12-8. Mm-hmm.
0: Well, Pete Mackey out to chat with Cody Funderburk about Connor Griffin. We've seen a bunch of Connor now, and I know he's DHing because he hasn't been able to play short, but he's got multiple hits in both games. What have you seen from this 20-year-old?
1: It's a lot of talent. I tell you what. We saw him yesterday just taking BP around the batting cage, and first thing you said, he doesn't look like he's 20.
0: No, he doesn't. Pitch wide, it's 1-0.
1: But the athleticism and...
0: Is he at the point now where he's just doing what he's doing on skill, or on, I should say, on talent, as opposed to just refining his skills?
1: It's just pure talent.
0: Swing and miss, and the count is 1-1.
1: He strikes out a little bit too much, but for a guy that just turned 20, he's doing just fine there. He walks probably not quite as much as you'd want him to walk, but he walks more than you would expect a 20-year-old to walk. And then obviously the speed, the power.
0: Swings hard.
1: All of those things. He swings the heck out of the bat. Yeah.
0: Throw over to first base. Runner steps back. Reynolds is at third. Cruz is at first. A lot of speed out there. That's the first disengagement. And Griffin has been a quick study. He's only going to just keep refining the skills to go with his bevy of talent. Runner goes from first, and the pitch is taken, and the throw to second is not in time. Runner from third does not attempt to advance. It's a stolen base for O'Neill Cruz on ball two to Connor Griffin. So now two men in scoring position. Cruz, again, 38 bags last year. That led the league. Cruz this year has 18 bags already, and it's not June. 27, and he's still getting better. This pitch popped up on the infield. Bell is there. Keyshaw's there. Bell's got it, and Funderburk gets out of the inning. So Cody strands a couple of runners in scoring position, and we'll go to the seventh with the Twins down just a run. It's 8-7 Pirates on your home for Twins baseball.
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0: It's the top of the seventh. Cody Clemens, a homer shy of the cycle, leads off. Twins trail 8-7. And the first pitch from sidearm and Evan Sisk has popped up off the end of the bat near the mound. Third baseman Gonzalez on the front lip of the mound makes the catch, and Clemens is out on the pitch. Didn't really allow the drama of the cycle watch to build there, but hopefully he gets another swing at it later. And here comes Don Kelly. and he is going to get his left-hander, Evan Sisk. Sisk, the side-arming lefty, was out.

0: out there specifically to get down to Cody Clemens' spot in the order. Cody has been a house of fire offensively. Sisk, a job well done. Pirates bullpen continues to impress. 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
3: Out-of-town scoreboard update, checking in on the Brewers and the Astros. Peter Lambert, very good at home for Houston. Brandon Sproat's day did not end well.
4: Pitch on the way, and that's lifted down the left field line. Hooking, will it stay fair? It will, and it bounces into the corner. Around third, Walker, he scores. Turmel gets the wave from Tony Parrish. Chico around third coming home. There will be no relay to the plate. A two-run double for Isak Paredes, and the Astros lead it 6-2.
3: Yeah, the starter, Brandon Sproat, charged with 5 earned runs. He exited after that. Astros lead it 6-2 in the sixth. Brewers 16-4 in their last 20, but in danger of losing this afternoon. Guys?
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0: Well, the Twins have yet to scratch a run against this impressive Pirates bullpen. Pirates bullpen was awesome yesterday. They went 4 2/3 scoreless innings, and they have not allowed a run today in 2 1/3. It's going to be Dennis Santana against Austin Martin. Austin 0 for his last 10. Santana, 30 years of age, right-hander, well-traveled. Twins had him in camp a couple of years ago. Though he never pitched for the big club, and his first pitch to Santana is in for a strike, to Martin is in for a strike, and the count is 0-1. Came up with the Dodgers, was with Texas, the Mets, the Yankees. Now in his third year with the Pirates, 2-3 with an ERA near 5. And this pitch foul tipped, and the count is 0-2 now to Austin Martin. Will you watch Austin swinging? Just a little tired, maybe?
5: I'm not sure if it's that. If he's trying to do a little bit too much, I noticed it. It was right before he hit the home run at Fenway, yeah, where I thought he was pulling off the ball a little bit, and then he got a backup breaking ball, and he hit it hard.
0: Big swing and miss here, and he strikes out. He's 0 for his last 11.
5: But think about what Austin Martin was doing well at the beginning of the year. He was staying inside the ball. He was hitting line drives the other way. That's another swing there. It's a breaking ball in the outer half of the plate that he's out front of and off the end of the bat. That tells me that he's pulling off the ball a little bit right now.
0: Yeah, his strength, let it get deep. He was taking a lot of walks.
5: Yes.
0: On base was through the roof. That's come down as Santana now facing Caratini. Vicks 1-for-3 and pitches high. 1 ball and no strikes. 2 outs here in the seventh. Twins are down a run. They mounted a furious comeback to turn a 7-1 deficit into a 7-7 tie. But it's now 8-7 in favor of the homestanding Pirates, who are trying to win a 6th straight interleague series at home. The pitch. That pitch is in for a strike, and it's 1-1. Remember when the league used to be so finicky about the color of your shoes as a pitcher?
5: It was everybody.
0: Yeah, and now it's a box of neon highlighters with laces.
5: Shoes had to be 51% black.
0: Pitch on the way, big swing and miss, 1-2. I remember Cuddy ended up pitching in a game in Texas, and the league saw a picture of him pitching with his regular shoes, and he got fined.
5: Yeah, it was 51% black. Then with the Players' Weekend, they let guys wear, call them fun shoes. For that.
0: 1-2, he couldn't hold up, and he struck out. Well, the man in the neon shoes comes out of the pen and blows doors. He fans both Martin and Caratini, and the Twins go in order in the seventh. Still don't have a run against this stingy Pirates bullpen. It's stretch time in Pittsburgh, 8-7. Pirates on your home for Twins baseball.
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3: May 30th.

0: 1986, the Twins and Red Sox met at the Dome as both teams recorded 15 hits in the game. However, it was Twins switch hitter Roy Smalley who accomplished something no other Twin had done before.
1: Here's a 2-1 delivery, and Smalley swings, and there's a high drive hit deep right field. This one way back in the upper deck. You can wave it. Bye-bye, Roy Smalley. Roy Smalley, his 7th home run, 17th RBI, as he lands one in the upper deck. Fido on the 1-0 delivery, and there's a high fly ball. Well hit to left field. This one got a chance. You can wave it. Bye-bye. Second time of the game, Roy Smalley has found the seats, and his first hit right-handed this season is a home run.
0: Smalley's two homers came from each side of the plate as the Twins outslugged the Red Sox 13-5.
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3: Let's get to the Pilot Games real impact from this one. When you play Pilot Games, your community wins. Well, the Pirates jumped all over Bailey Ober today, starting the game 9-for-14 with three homers against Bailey. He did settle in enough to get through 4 2/3 and allow the Twins to get back in it. They were down 7-2 going into the fourth. A two-run double by Tristan Gray made it 7-4, and then Josh Bell took a turn.
4: Bell shoots one to third. That's a base hit over the head of a leaping Gonzalez. Gray is going to score. Here comes Byron. Byron gets the send. Byron to home plate with a head first slide. He scores. It's a one-run game. An opposite field two-run double for Josh Bell. And the Twins strike with two outs in the fourth. It's a four-run inning, and it's now 7-6 Pittsburgh.
3: Cody Clemens made it 7-7 after that, and then Jake Mangum put the Pirates back in front in the fifth with an RBI single. We'll have all the highlights on the post-game download after the game, guys.
4: Yeah, and hopefully the Twins have a few more highlights to add. They trail by a run, trying to keep it that way. Funderburk facing Andy Rodriguez, who swings and misses, and the count is 0-1. Rodriguez now batting right-handed, and really his at-bat, which won't make the highlight reels back in the fifth inning, is the difference in this game as he takes down and in 1-1. He was awarded first base on catcher's interference. It was a 1-2 count. Runner at first was Griffin with one out, and that pushed Griffin into scoring position, and he scored just in front of Larnach's throw to the plate on Mangum's single to left field, and that's the difference in the game. Two balls and a strike.
5: And that was the at-bat Griffin got on when he got sawed off, hit that little spinning pop-up to the right side and beat it out, infield single.
4: Two balls and a strike. Bottom third for Fundy. And a pitch up and away. Cannot walk a man here. Got away with a walk and a hit back in the sixth. You do not want this lineup to flip to the top of the order. It did yesterday in the ninth, and it cost the Twins. This pitch fouled away, and the count is 3-2. The failure to turn the double play in the eighth inning meant that the Twins were facing the top of the order in the ninth instead of 8-9-1.
5: Yep, and obviously the Twins are going to have to face that top, but if the lineup turns over, you want it to be with the bases empty.
4: Payoff to the backstop. Boy, that's a heck of a ball four. Well, if you're going to walk them, leave no doubt. That one was airmailed to the backstop, and it's ball four. Third walk issued by the Twins today, and the hitter will be Jake Mangum. He's had quite a day. Home run, his first of the year in the second, and he slapped the go-ahead single to the other way in the fifth, and potential bunt spot here for him. Arcia smelling that. He's in on the grass at third. Mangum flipped around a bat from the right side. Runner goes. He shows bunt. The throw through is not nearly in time, and it's a stolen base for Andy Rodriguez, the catcher. Couple of bags given up behind Funderburk today, and now you're really thinking about that bunt maybe to get that insurance run to third base.
5: Mangum had squared there, and I think he saw the jump that Rodriguez got, so he pulled it back.
4: Corners are crashing. The bunt is pushed up the first base line. It's a beauty. Funderburk is late getting to it. Everybody's safe. It's a bunt hit. Cody headed for first base because Bell was crashing, but then Josh Bell stopped. And Funderburk had to flip on a blinker and go pick up the ball, and by the time he got there, he had no chance.
5: Well, Cody Funderburk, on his follow-through, he kind of went toward third for a split second there, and then he realized that they pushed that ball up the first baseline. Tried to recover, but he had no chance to get Mangum.
4: So a nightmare start to the seventh for the Twins. They're on the corners with nobody out.

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3: Out-of-town scoreboard update takes us to Texas. Royals visiting the Rangers. Kansas City's been outscored 35-5 over their four-game losing streak, but their offense breaking out right now against the Texas bullpen.
4: Here's the pitch. Collins runs. Fastball slash down the left field line. Headed toward the corner. That ball is gone! Into the first row of the left field seats. An opposite field line drive. Two-run homer for Carter Jensen. There's some pop in the leadoff spot for the Royals today.
3: Yeah, the Royals have rallied for six runs over the last two innings. They lead the Rangers 6-3 in the eighth. Guys?
0: Well, here it's John Klein, the Osseo product, on in a big spot. Runners on at first and third. Nobody out in the bottom of the seventh, trying to keep it a one-run ball game and keep the Twins' bats within striking distance. It's going to be Triolo at the bottom of the order. He's 0 for 3. You've got Andy Rodriguez at third base. He walked and stole second. Mangum, a bunt single, is at first, so the ball hasn't left the infield.
5: Well, and that's just a smart baseball play by Mangum. That bunt normally would go to third base. He bunted that ball, pushed it, not only because Funderburk, the lefty on the mound, falls toward the third base side, but Josh Bell isn't going to throw that ball if he fields it toward third base.
0: And Mangum gets a big jump and steals second as Klein misses badly wide.
5: And when Mangum squared around, Cody Funderburk's reaction was, I'm going to go jump on this ball at third if it goes down the third base line and try to get that guy at third base. He caught Funderburk off guard by pushing that thing up the first baseline as well.
0: So they're at second and third now with a 1-0 count, and this ball flared shallow right. Here comes Martin. Will get it. Run's going to score. Martin will hold the runner at third as he runs it back to the infield. Jared Triolo, a little flare to right field, and it's now a 9-7 Pirate lead on their 15th hit of the day. So the leadoff walk, you're looking at 7, 8, and 9. You can't walk the first guy. The leadoff walk, stolen base, bunt single, stolen base, RBI on just a little duck snort to shallow right. And they're on the corners again for Horwitz. And I'd be shocked if we didn't see Triolo running as well.
5: And you compound things, the walks and those type of plays, by not holding runners.
0: Klein from the third base side, pardon me, first base side, runner goes, pitch is nowhere close, no throw, and it's the third stolen base of the inning. And the Twins are just hemorrhaging in the running game here in the seventh inning. Go back to Funderburk in the sixth inning with Cruz at first. They're just running at will. And they're on now at second and third. Ball one to Horwitz. Infield is in. And Horwitz takes a strike 1-1. It's a lot to ask you. Here's a guy who's a little wide-eyed in just his third big league game. He just got back up to the big leagues. And he's on in a tight spot, but this is all the Twins have to work with right now with their depleted pen. Here's the pitch. And it's right at the letters for a strike. Attaboy, John. 1-2. 9-7. Pirates have added a big insurance run here in the bottom of the seventh inning, looking for a whole lot more. Looking for a crooked number to try to put this game out of reach. And again, the Twins have been able to do nothing against an incredibly varied and stingy Pirate bullpen. Whereas the Pirates have been able to take advantage, and it's not the big blow, it's the paper cuts here. There has not been a hard hit ball in the inning. 1-2, little flare towards third, going to be caught.

0: by Arcia. Still hasn't been a hard hit ball. Good pitch, John Klein. Boy, he's induced a couple of just little pop-ups, which good stuff there from Klein to get a couple of those little jam jobs.
1: Just enough movement to get it off the barrel. Jam Triolo. A little flare there.
0: That was a changeup, too.
1: Yeah, and a changeup.
0: Here's Callahan. Came in when Lau got ejected. Bats left-handed like Lau, and the pitch misses down and in. One ball, no strikes. Good velo there for Klein at 96. Grew up a catcher. Wanted to be the next Joe Mauer. Not a right-handed Glenn Perkins growing up in Osseo. And then he just kept growing and throwing harder and harder as a pitch sliced away. And they said, you know what? You ever thought about getting on the mound? And he took his pitching talents to junior college in Iowa, then was playing on the summer circuit. Twins signed him. And here he is pitching for the hometown team. One ball, one strike. Runners at second and third. Big John delivers, and a swinging miss. Boy, that changeup has been nasty today. One and two, good pitch. John Klein, big, likable guy, big smile. And he's on in a big, big spot. Keep it tight. 9-7. Here's the pitch. And it's down in the dirt. That's the changeup in the count 2-2. Hey, Target Field, turning back time to party like it's 1999. It's Prince Night, Thursday, June 4th. So grab your Raspberry Beret and let's go crazy with an exclusive ticket package that includes your ticket to the game and a limited edition Prince-themed bomber jacket. 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It's a foul ball straight back. Now, again, that is Thursday, June 4th. It is not on Manic Monday, which is also a song that Prince wrote, though he did not record.
1: That's something new I just learned.
0: Yeah, he wrote that song.
1: Huh. If that's the one thing I learned today, I'm okay with that.
0: That's the only thing you learned today? The 2-2 is down and in?
1: If. That's the only thing I learned.
0: You learned that that dude in the Stargell jersey, or the Clemente jersey, could park over two rows and knock a helmet full of nachos out of a guy's hands?
1: Talking real knowledge.
0: Okay.
1: I want real knowledge.
0: Three balls and two strikes. Runners on at second and third, infield in, and the pitch is down and in, ball four. Lost him. Well, to paraphrase, in fact, to quote directly, the wise old scoreboard at the Metrodome, walks will haunt. They've already haunted here as Rodriguez's lead walk has come home to roost, and now the bases are loaded for a guy in Brian Reynolds, whom the Twins have not retired at all today. Two for two, couple of singles, couple of walks. 14 for his last 26, and he hits this ball in the air to deep right field. Martin's going to reach back, make the catch. Deep enough, though, to score Mangum from third. It's a sack fly for Reynolds. He still hasn't made an out today. Reynolds knocks in the 10th run of the contest. It's 10-7, Pittsburgh. Reynolds having a series. Nice running by Triolo. He tags and goes to third on the play. So they're on the corners now for Nick Gonzalez. Bottom of the seventh inning has been a fruitful one. Again, it started at the bottom third of the order. But Mangum has had an impact today. 3 for 4. 2 runs scored, 2 runs batted in. And there goes the runner from first, and the pitch is hit high in the air to right field. Why are you swinging? The way they've been running wild. Martin's going to take the catch and race back into the dugout without number three. But it's a 2-run seventh inning. Insurance provided for the Pittsburgh Pirates. They lead at 10-7. We go to the eighth in Rome for Twins Baseball.
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6: Hard-throwing lefty Mason Montgomery is on the pitch here in the eighth. The next link in his bullpen chain. Facing Arcia, Keyshaw, and Gray, bottom third of the order. First pitch upstairs, one ball, no strikes. Worth noting, the Pirates, as a team, have fanned 12 or more in consecutive games. They got 12 Cubs in a loss on Thursday, and then did it again last night as a pitch ripped foul straight back by Arcia. The count 1-1. They have fanned 10 Twins today. They have only fanned 12 or more in three straight games five times since 1901. As a pitch upstairs and the count is 2-1. That's a lot of games since 1901.
7: It's a lot of strikeouts in a game.
6: So if they get two more Twins here with six outs to play, it'll be the sixth time since 01. They won't get Arcia. He pops one in the air to shallow right field. Reynolds racing in, makes the catch. And Arcia is out number one. Twins have five outs to play with. They're down 10-7. Need base runners. And Keyshaw facing Montgomery. Montgomery came over in the same deal that bought Brandon Lau, who's been ejected from this game, and Jake Mangum, who's been one of the stars of this game. It's a nice little trade for the Pirates. I don't know if it's ever going to completely wash the taste out of their mouth of the deal they made with Tampa before that brought Chris Archer here as a strike called 0-1. And then what was it? It was Austin Meadows, Tyler Glasnow, and Blake Snell all went the other way. Was Snell in that deal?
7: The first two for sure. I don't think Snell was in that.
6: I know it was bad. As Keyshaw fouls. They thought they were ready to compete and Archer was going to be the link in the chain. He was on the backside. And they gave up some big young talent. Yeah, Meadows. Shane Boz was the other guy.
7: Shane Boz.
6: Yeah, Shane Boz. Not Snell. It was Boz. Glasnow, Meadows, and Boz. Pitch to Keyshaw. Poke down the right field line and fair and into the corner. Keyshaw's going to take a big turn, but Reynolds scrambles to that ball quickly and holds Luke to a single. Three a day for Keish. Boy, inside out, and he just kept it fair. A squibber 67 off the bat, but it's good for a base runner, and Luke will take it. Now we're going to have Kreidler pinch hit here for Gray.
7: Hey, Keish got two good singles today, so he'll absolutely take that little squibber down the right field line.
6: Hey, credit Brian Reynolds for keeping him at first base. That's knowing your home ballpark and recognizing kind of how that camera's going to play. And Keyshaw's at first base here. Twins need three to tie. They're down 10-7. Kreidler loves to swing early. The righty in for the platoon advantage here against the lefty Montgomery. And he looks at a pitch down. Kind of checked. Didn't go. 1-0. Gray had a two-run double in the fourth, and you wondered would they hit for him in the sixth inning against the lefty Sisk. They did not. And he had a pretty good bat, flat out to deep right. And now it's Kreidler's turn with a tying run on deck in Buxton. The pitch is high and wide, and the count 2-0. Shadows covering the entire infield now as we approach 7 o'clock local time here in Pittsburgh. Activity increasing on the river. And the pitch to Kreidler is high, and a

0: 3-0. Boy, and the Twins would love to have Byron in the box against a lefty as the tying run. Keyshaw at first. Here's the pitch. And the pitch is up and in, ball four. That's exactly what's going to happen. So Keyshaw singles, a walk to Kreidler. Then here we go.
1: Well, this is the matchup the Twins want.

0: first and second. Montgomery, the lefty, delivers. And Byron takes the first pitch for a strike, and the count is 0-1. Buxton's 0-1 against Montgomery. That one at-bat ended in a strikeout. 0-1 pitch. Swung on and hit high in the air. Right field has got some carry. Reynolds going back in front of the Clemente wall, and that is off the Clemente wall. Keyshaw held up, and he has to stop at third base, so it goes as nothing more than a single off the wall for Byron Buxton. Reynolds played himself back to the wall. It hit about 12 feet up on a 21-foot-high wall, and Byron Buxton just a single to show for it, as the bases will be loaded with one out for Trevor Larnach.
1: Boy, that ball had some carry on it, I think, a little more than Keyshaw expected. And Keyshaw kind of just camped out. He got his secondary lead, and he kind of just camped out there by second base. He didn't get halfway, didn't get two-thirds of the way. So he left too much meat on the bone for him to try to score there.
0: Well, his run doesn't mean
1: his run
0: the game.
1: Doesn't matter. Yeah. I think he'd still think that he wanted to score there. He was frustrated with himself when he got to third base.
0: Well, Brooks Lee is going to hit for Larnach. Brooks Lee has had more plate appearances with the bases loaded than anybody in baseball this year, and he's been really good. In fact, with runners in scoring position this year, Brooks Lee has the best batting average for players with 50 or more at-bats with runners in scoring position this season. Brooks will bat right-handed, and he'll do so with Keyshaw at third, with Kreidler at second, and Buxton the tying run at first. Now, remember when Brooks Lee came to the plate late in that game against the White Sox, he had the bases loaded, and he delivered a three-run double, and it won the ballgame for the White Sox, or for the Twins. That came in the 11th inning, and it was Kreidler at third, Keyshaw at second, and Buxton at first. So same runners, different order. And the first pitch is down in the dirt, and Brooks watches it. One ball, no strikes. He has come up in so many big spots this year. And Brooks is up in another huge spot with the Twins trailing 10-7, bases loaded, and one out here in the eighth inning. Montgomery delivers, and Lee watches down, and the count is 2-0. Twins won't go away. Twins are like Monty Python's Black Knight. They just don't know when they're beat. Two balls and no strikes. Here it comes. That one's taken for a strike, and the count is 2-1. That was a changeup. Shockingly, Brooks has seen a curveball, a slider, and a changeup. 2-1. Brooks hunkers in there from the right side. The pitch taken off the plate away, 3-1. Another changeup, still hasn't seen a strike. What can Brooks do with a 3-1 count? Keyshaw at third, Kreidler at second, Buxton at first. One out, Twins down three, we're in the eighth. Montgomery delivers, and Brooks takes ball four wide to force in a run. And it's 10-8 on RBI number 31. A team-leading number for Brooks Lee. So Keyshaw couldn't score on Buxton's wall single, but he does eventually come home to roost. And how about the sweet poetry of Josh Bell now having a chance to play hero against the team that drafted and developed him? Bell's 1-for-4, batting right-handed, bases loaded. First pitch, he checked at it, it's a strike, and the count is 0-1. Where Lee didn't try to do too much, didn't chase, didn't tap that into a double play because he wanted to be the hero.
1: Same plan for Bell here.
0: Keep the line moving. 0-1, down and away. One ball, one strike. Clemens is on deck, the hottest hitter for the Twins. 10-8 score. Kreidler down the line. Buxton at second, base hit, probably ties the game. Foul ball straight back over Cody's head, 1-2. If Josh Bell can find some grass, I don't see Byron slamming.

0: breaks on at third base.
1: There's no breaks on Byron Buxton right now. That ball gets down, he's going.
0: He's a lot like my first truck, 70 Chevy with no brakes. Pitch down and in, and the count is 2-2.
1: That is the first time in Byron Buxton's life he's ever been compared to a 1970 Chevy.
0: It had a big 350 in it, though, that was redone, and the thing would fly. Rust-colored gun rack.
1: I'm going to tell
0: Pretty
1: Byron
0: sweet
1: that
0: ride.
1: Tomorrow. Atterbury compared you to a 1970 Chevy.
0: 2-2 on the ground towards third foul. I'm going to show Buck the picture. He'd like it. He loves those classic cars.
1: Sure, he'd like it. It's just...
0: What's not to like? Indestructible? Fast? Sleek? Okay, maybe not. Two balls and two strikes. There's the pitch. And that is taken just off the plate for ball three, and the crowd can't believe it. But again, it wasn't challenged. It was a full two balls off. 3-2 to Josh Bell. It's a swinger's count. You got to protect. But Montgomery's been wild. Here it comes. Swung on and tapped towards first base. It's a fair ball. It's picked up by Horwitz, and he steps on the base to force Bell. But Bell does get Gray home, or pardon me, Kreidler home from third. And it's a one-run game again. RBI ground out. It's 10-9. Buxton is the tying run at third. Lee is the go-ahead run at second. And here comes Don Kelly to go to the bullpen. Twins won't quit. They're down 10-9 with the tying run 90 feet away and the go-ahead run at second as we go to the bullpen here in the top of the eighth. This pitching change brought to you by Upanor GF Brand. Count on Upanor for plumbing that performs. A scoreboard update with John Vitas next on your home for Twins baseball.
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3: 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Checking in on the Marlins and the Mets at Citi Field. New York able to build the lead with a Mark Vientos double and a Marcus Semien single. Old friend Christian Scott pitched well, 8 strikeouts over 5 innings of one-run ball, and the Mets added on in the sixth.
4: 30-26 2/3 innings. Young hits one in the air to deep right field. This one's on the way, and it's gone. Jared Young with a home run into the lower right field stands. So Young connects for his first home run of the year. And the Mets have opened up a 4-1 lead.
3: Mets now lead 6-1 in the ninth. Chris, there is a new guy that's not on the Angels. Jared Young with the Mets recently called up.
0: Well, here with the Mets, glad we played him early because that roster has been churning. Right here, we see Gregory Soto, third left-hander out of the pen today for Don Kelly. We saw him last night. He was very good. Soto this year is 4-0. And Soto has earned 6 saves in 6 opportunities. And Gregory Soto picked up the win last night in relief. And he made a great play. The last out was like a swinging bunt. He picked it up and threw a BB to first base. A guy who has tended to be wild against the Twins in his career. He does have 3 wild pitches this year, 10 walks. But we know the stuff plays. And he's facing the lefty Cody Clemens with runners on at second and third. 2 outs. Cody is 3-for-4, a homer shy of the cycle. Has never faced Soto. And the first pitch to Cody Clemens, a strike, and the count is 0-1. Buxton at third. Lee is at second. 2 runs across here in the eighth. Twins down 10-9. A wild one from PNC. Here's the pitch. Cody kind of jumps back out of the way of that sweeper, and he takes it for a ball, 1-1. Didn't look like he saw it real well.
1: No, that was a sweeper off the plate away, and he jumped back as if that ball was going to come in on him.
0: Big old riverboat with the paddle wheel cruising now past the grandstand and right. Come on, Cody, hit one on the boat. Swung on and hit sharply towards second. Backhand pickup by Callahan. Callahan throws to first. And Callahan, who's in the ballgame because Lau was ejected, makes the play on a hard hit ball.

0: to throw out Cody Clemens and end the inning. Twins score two, strand two. We go to the home eighth. Not over yet. It's 10-9 Pittsburgh on your home for Twins baseball.
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0: John Klein is back out to face O'Neill Cruz. Twins have all sorts of defensive changes. And we'll get you lined up to who is where after Klein delivers pitch one, which is down and in. One ball, no strikes. Clemens goes to left field. Kreidler goes to center. Martin still in right. Brooks Lee is at third. He's backed way off the line, essentially at shortstop. The actual shortstop is Arcia playing up the middle. Keyshaw and Bell right side of the diamond. And a pitch wide to Cruz, 2-0. Can't walk him because he'll steal second. Two balls and no strikes. Twins are up 10, or down, I should say, 10-9. Need to keep this a one-run game. As Cruz takes a strike. Let John Klein set him down in order. Pick up a couple of runs and give the kid his first big league win.
9: Like the sound of that.
0: That's a pretty solid plan. Two balls and a strike. And it's taken wide and the count is 3-1. Cruz a towering 6'7". Runs like the wind. Huge arm. And he takes ball four. Lead off ball. Let's pause 10 seconds for station identification on your home for Twins baseball.
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0: Leadoff walk for the second straight inning. Again, Twins were down one run entering the bottom of the seventh. They walked the leadoff man. It spiraled into a two-run inning. Found themselves down three. They're now down one, and a throw over to first nearly gets away from Bell. Cruz dives back in. Doesn't really have to dive. He's so big, he just kind of has to fall over.
9: Just lean left.
0: Griffin's the hitter. Can't forget about him. He's 2-for-4. Cruz is going to go. Just waiting for the starter's pistol. As a pitch inside, it's one ball, no strikes. Doesn't run. Cruz doesn't crouch down. You think of the iconic shot of Ricky Henderson with the fingers waggling. Cruz stands ramrod straight, bends his knee like he's in a track stance at first. At least that's how he approached the first pitch. Now he shuffles off an extra half step. Not going again, and Griffin takes a strike, 1-1.
9: Well, the first pitch, he just kind of stood there. That pitch, he started to lean a little bit as if he's trying to figure out some timing and get his step right.
0: Now he's getting his arms windmilling around, just kind of getting the shoulders loose. It can't be more than about four strides for him to get to second base. He's not running, bluffs, and there's a strike to Griffin, and the count is 1-2.
9: Okay, so he stood there, did nothing. Then he started to lean a little bit. That time he took, like,

0: a medium step or two.
1: So here's me playing strategist. I'm going to throw over here. And then when he thinks I'm not throwing over because I've used my two disengagements, I'm going over a third time to pick him off. What do you think?
0: It's also a good plan.
1: One ball, two strike pitch. He's running, and it's a swinging miss. The throw down to second. The tag is down. He's in there safe. Boy, it was a bang-bang play. Keyshaw might want to take a look at it. It's a strikeout of Connor Griffin for the time being. It's a stolen base with O'Neill Cruz at second base. Twins are taking a look at it, and they're going to challenge. Boy, and what an innovative offense solutions double play this would be if they win this challenge.
2: Minnesota is challenging the safe call at second base.
0: The throw was online. Keyshaw got the tag right onto his hand as he was sliding into second base. It's just a matter of, did the tag beat him to the hand, or did the hand beat Keyshaw to the base?
1: Certainly a worthy risk here in the eighth inning of a one-run game.
0: And my gut is they just want to take a look at it because they have a challenge, see what happens.
1: Looking ahead, brought to you by James Hardy as they look at this replay. The series concludes tomorrow, 12:35, Zebby Matthews against Braxton Ashcraft for the Pirates. When you look ahead to home improvements, look to James Hardy. Hardy Siding is America's number one brand of siding. If you don't believe me, believe Glenn Perkins, who does their commercials.
0: That's right.
1: I think he's out.
0: They might have gotten him. His hand, as he was sliding in, his fingers were up and extended, and I think Keyshaw might have got the glove on. It's going to be, can they determine when the contact was made? Man, is that close.
1: This would be a massive overturn for the Twins. Come on, Joey Casey. Joey didn't rob any home runs in BP in Boston, but this could still make for a good road trip for him. Does a fine job as the Twins replay man.
0: And in New York, they're going to be able to sink a couple of these different...
2: After the field stands,
1: still worth it. Still worth the shot.
0: Thought maybe if they stitched a couple of them together, they'd have a better view than we could get on that replay. But
1: so it is not an innovative office solutions double play. It is a stolen base for O'Neill Cruz, but it's also a strikeout for Klein. So there's one out. Runner at second, and here's Andy Rodriguez. Walked and scored back in the seventh as a pitch up and away, and also reached on that catcher's interference call. Rodriguez also was the guy who had the catcher's interference swing challenged that the Twins actually won in yesterday's game. Klein looks back at Cruz and delivers. And he delivers wide, and it's two balls, no strikes. The pesky Jake Mangum is on deck. The second strikeout of Klein's career. Looks back and spins off and looks at Arcia. Cruz just kind of pantomimes falling down to the bag. Decides he doesn't want to get dirty and stays standing. Having some fun now with Arcia. One out. Big run out there at second base. And a foul ball straight back. Big rip, 2-1. It's a 10-9 lead for the Pirates. Out hit the Twins 15-12. The Twins can keep it at one. Well, you got a puncher's chance. You're going to have Martin, Caratini, and Arcia. Altman and Jackson, your bench options. 2-1. Swung on and hit in the air. Left field, Clemens, the new left fielder, racing back into the gap. He makes the catch. There are two out. And he fires back to the cutoff man, Arcia. Two away, and the Twins now have to solve Mangum. But between Mangum and Reynolds, they've only retired the two of them twice. Reynolds is 2-for-2, two walk, sack fly. And Mangum is 3-for-4 with a home run, a couple of runs, and two runs batted in. Mangum steps in. Had to listen to the outfield play first, get through all of that first little chorus. Here's the pitch. Misses in, and the count is one ball, no strikes. Classic walk-up music or ballpark music purely based on the name of the band. Song has nothing to do with baseball. It has to do with cheating on your girlfriend.
0: That was Josh Willingham's song,
1: yeah,
0: too, right?
1: Yeah, he loved it. He loved that song, Outfield. And he hit a lot of home runs with it. 1-0 is down and in, and the count is 2.

0: Going on? When your band name is The Outfield, you're going to get some play at a ballpark. Here's the pitch, and that's a strike, and the count is 2-1, so back into the count. The best part is they're called The Outfield, and they're from England. They don't really have baseball.
1: Is there an outfield in cricket?
0: No, they have different positions, like the square leg. He could be the square leg. I don't think they're selling as many records if your band's called the square leg. The bowler. Here's the 2-1. Swung on a foul straight back, 2-2. All right, John, here we go. Two balls and two strikes to Jake Mangum. 10-9, Twins down a run. They've come from six back, trying to come from three back to win this game and to give themselves a chance to win a series tomorrow. John Klein, one strike away from getting his guys to the bat rack. Klein looks at Cruz and fires. Swung on a foul straight back again.
1: Guitarist John Spinks originally took baseball boys from a rival gang in the cult 1979 film The Warriors. They were called the Baseball Boys, and they wanted to keep a baseball-related moniker. So they went with The Outfield.
0: And again, that was, an amazing movie, but it's basically about organized gang violence in post-apocalyptic New York or the 80s. As a pitch down and in, it's 3-2. Good work there, Perk. Did you learn something?
1: I did.
0: Three balls and two strikes. Runner at second base is Cruz. He has blinding speed. Mangum's fast as well. He's in the box. Don't walk him. Three balls, two strikes. And it's taken for ball four, and he walked him. Right, not the end of the world. With first base open, but you got to deal with Triolo now. Triolo looped a single into right field off of John Klein, back in the bottom of the seventh to knock in a run. John is one batter away from getting back in the dugout. Just recalled. Simeon Woods Richardson designated for assignment. Klein looks back at Cruz. That's a huge insurance run out there. And the pitch taken for a strike. Attaboy. Soto, the lefty. We'll have Martin, a righty. Caratini, a switch hitter. Arcia, a righty. Bullpen, so many options for the Pirates. They've got all sorts of bodies out there. 10-9, Pittsburgh leads. Bottom eight. And this ball popped up foul. That should reach the seats. It's 0-2. That was a cutter, so a couple of cutters to get ahead 0-2. We saw the changeup early. We've seen the fastball. Punch that pitch count button that says strike three. It's a well-timed horn from a riverboat. Here's the pitch. Broke his bat, fouled it into the dugout.
1: Oh, my gosh, look at the bat right now.
0: The bat is lying in front of the pitcher's mound.
1: It is not lying in front of
0: the stuck. It's stuck in the ground.
1: The angle that we have, it looks like it's lying on the ground. It is almost vertical, sticking out of the turf.
0: And nobody's come to get it yet. That boy finally going to come out. But how about that? He sheared him off. That's taking me back to playing lawn darts as a kid. Jarts. Not allowed anymore. It was deemed to be too dangerous of a game.
1: Not to be confused with jorts either.
0: No. That goes back to the talk about the hot tub in Jacksonville. That's where the jorts discussion goes.
1: Or Chris Atterbury going to middle school in Montana.
0: No jorts. You weren't allowed to wear shorts to one-room schoolhouse. Come on. No balls and two strikes. Jorts were not a Montana thing.
1: They hadn't gotten there yet?
0: No, you know what we were wearing? I'm old enough. We were wearing cut-off sweatpants, like thick cotton sweatpants,
1: yeah.
0: And you cut them off.
1: Yeah.
0: That's what we were wearing. You're just mad because Trevor Plouffe said your jeans look like Saved by the Bell jeans today.
1: First he said, I like those jeans.
0: Those two themes are not.

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1: Preface that correctly.
0: The 0-2. Off the handle, bat stays intact, picked up by Keyshaw, and he throws him out. Nice job, John Klein. Here we go. We're going to the ninth. Twins down 10-9. Buckle up on your home for Twins baseball.
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0: Twins need a run. We're in Pittsburgh. It's the top of the ninth inning, and it's 10-9 Pirates. 10 runs on 15 hits. For the Pittsburgh Pirates, 9 runs on a dozen hits for the Minnesota Twins. Gregory Soto's game. The left-hander was the winner last night. Trying to save this one, he faces the righty Austin Martin. Martin's been fighting it. Now more than ever, Twins need him on base. He takes wide, 1 ball, no strikes. Austin's 0 for his last 11. On-base percentage has been his calling card, and the Twins need a runner. Caratini's on deck. Here's the pitch. Martin takes down and in, 2-0, and we were saying in the break, Twins need the old Gregory Soto to show up. The guy from Detroit that would throw a wild pitch, spike one in the dirt, walk a guy, hit a guy, throw a ball away at first.
1: All of the above.
0: This ball lined into right field, hits sharply right at Reynolds. He makes the catch. Boy, that's the swing.
1: That's it.
0: We've been waiting on, but it was hit almost too hard right at Brian Reynolds. That's a wonderful swing. A liner out to right field, and the Twins are down to their final two outs. Here's Caratini. Caratini's 1-for-4 RBI double back in the second. Third different lefty out of the pen. Soto with his gold shoes. He's been impressive, and the first pitch is fouled straight back. I mean, his pitching's been impressive. He's been 5 up, 5 down over 2 days, but Kirk, the play he made on the swinging bunt last night, the composure.
1: Yeah. Really good play.
0: He looks like the all-star Gregory Soto again. Tons of talent. Pitch delivered. Swung on a miss. 0-2. That was a wicked slider. Pirates on the cusp of clinching a sixth consecutive series win against an NL or an American League team. Twins in danger of falling 5 games under and falling to 4-5 on the road trip. First, we got to get Caratini, who fouls this one away. Twins won their first 3 and 4 their first 5. They've now lost 3 in a row. Battled back gamely today. They're still a run shy. Here's the pitch, and it nearly hit him. Missed inside 1-2. But you just think of the little things as

0: plate umpire comes out. I think Alex Tosi was anticipating a challenge, none coming. Think of that catcher's interference. That's the one that really gnaws at me. And all those stolen bases. 1-2. Check that. Did he go? Nope. Jordan Baker says no. 2 balls and 2 strikes.
1: Oh, and I was looking at the TV broadcast at the beginning of the game, and one of Trevor Plouffe's keys to this game was not giving away the free 90 feet. And that's what it is. That's walks. That's that catcher's interference. That moved a guy into scoring position.
0: Four stolen bases.
1: That's those free 90s can come back to bite you.
0: Foul ball straight back. Still 2-2. Caratini battling. Arcia's on deck. One out, top of the ninth. Twins down 10-9. Pitch high. 3-2. If Caratini reaches, you do have Outman to run. Jackson could come in and catch after the Twins prolong the game. First, you got to reach. And catcher Rodriguez is going to come out from behind home plate. He's going to make that long, slow walk out. Twins do have a right-hander up in the pen, optimistically. 10-9 in favor of the Pirates. Series wraps up tomorrow. We'll have Inside Twins. That'll be followed by our pregame lineup card. We'll hear from Perk and Plouffe. We'll be chatting about all sorts of things. You guys sat in the seats you were picked in. Is that?
1: We did.
0: You were.
1: We found a row with a 20 seat and a 22 seat. Sat there and kind of just walked through Plouffe's career and development and start to finish. Good conversation.
0: 3 balls, 2 strikes. The pitch. Wide ball 4. There it is. Soto knew it as soon as he let it go. And the Twins have the tie and run aboard. James Outman is practically to first base before Victor Caratini is. So Outman on to run, and he represents the tie and run. We have seen Outman in spots like this, and I think of when he had to come in and run for Buck earlier this year, steal right away. Now Soto, left-hander, we haven't seen his move because he hasn't any base runners. But we talk about the free 90. Arcia, contact guy. If Outman can get to second, who knows? Not going. And the first pitch is down and in, ball one.
1: Not going to run on that slide step either.
0: That foot barely leaves the dirt, does it?
1: Yep.
0: Soto incredibly quick to the plate. Outman at first base. He's the tie and run, one out. Pitch on the way. Taken for a strike. That's a sinker at 96. It's 1-1. Where the Twins can take a punch. They took a couple of haymakers early, fell behind 7-1. They rallied with a run in the third and then a 5-run fourth inning. They've gotten production up and down their lineup. And now they're leaning on Arcia. There's the pitch. It's down and in. It jackknifes him out of the way, 2-1. Keyshaw on deck has 3 hits today. All righties down here at the bottom of the order. The lefty Soto. The pitch swung on and hit well. Deep left center field. Long run out there, and it's going to be tracked down by Mangum into the crevice in left center field on the warning track. He ran straight back from the shade to the sunshine onto the warning track in front of the 410 sign, and he tracked it down for out number 2.
1: Oh, what a play by Mangum. That ball was smoked by Arcia into the gap. 102 off the bat.
0: Deepest part of the ballpark. And Mangum, who has done it with his legs, with the bat, might have saved the game there with his glove. If that gets over his head, James Outman scoring.
1: James Outman would have walked home on that ball.
0: It'll be up to Keyshaw.
1: What a play.
0: Keyshaw already has had a big day, looking to extend it, and he takes low. 1 ball and no strikes. His first 3-hit day of the season coming here today in Pittsburgh.

0: Fans getting behind Soto. Twins have smoked the ball. Both outs have been hit really hard. Pitch to Keesh. Swing and miss. Boy, he took a mighty hack at that 98-mile-an-hour fastball. And it's 1-1. Twins are down to their final out. A screaming liner to right for Martin. A walk to Caratini. Outman runs for him. Arcia blistered one into the deepest part of the park that Mangum tracked down. Now it's Keesh. Pirates crowd on their feet. Here's the pitch. Taken for a strike. A four-seamer at 99. The louder they cheer, the harder Gregory Soto throws. Twins down to their last strike. Ten-9 Pirates by a run. Top of the ninth, two out, tying run at first. A ball and two strikes to Luke Keyshaw. Soto fires, swung on and popped up. Foul into the seats to our right, third level. Ricochets up and onto the concourse. And the count remains a ball and two strikes.
1: Soto climbing the ladder, climbing the velocity chart. That one top of the zone, 100 miles an hour.
0: So he just went 98, 99, 100. Mm-hmm. There's the pitch. Swung on, hit well, right field. Reynolds going back. He's in front of the wall. He'll make the catch. Twins hit three balls right on the screws here in the ninth inning, but they're going to come up a run short at PNC. 10-9. The Pirates beat the Twins. Pirates improved to 31 and 28. The Twins fall to 27 and 32. The Pirates secure their sixth consecutive series victory here at home against an American League opponent. Well, the Twins gave it a heck of a run. They trailed 7-1, tied it at 7, but they could not come all the way back from a 10-7 deficit, and they leave the tying run aboard here in the final frame. 10-9, Pittsburgh over Minnesota, your final tally. Send it back to John Vitas for a preview of what's to come on the postgame download.
2: Thank you, Chris. 19 runs in this game on a combined 27 hits. Twins able to erase a 6-run deficit, and they fall short by one measly run. We're going to ask Glenn Perkins where the Twins might have gone wrong today. Next on the Affinity Plus Federal Credit Union postgame download, lots of highlights to sift through, lots of numbers to sift through, a player of the game honored as well, and some walk-offs from around the league. 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And then Chris Atterbury will be with you live from Pittsburgh to wrap things up and give you the final totals when we come back here on your home for Twins baseball.
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0: Well, when the margins are small, the disappointment can be large, and today the Twins fell behind big. They rallied all the way back.

0: They fell behind again, and they rallied nearly all the way back, and they fall by the final tally of 10-9. Again, those extra 90s, those free 90 feet, were too much to overcome, and the Twins drop a disappointing 10-9 decision to the Pirates here today. For every double play the Twins turn this year, Innovative will donate $100 to Fight Like a Ninja at the end of the season. That's for every double play the Twins turn, courtesy of Innovative, and they did turn a double play here today. It was another heart stopper. We played a lot of those this year. It's a fun team, but the Twins can't quite tip it over in their favor today. Here are your disappointing final lines. 10 runs on 15 hits for the Pirates. No errors, 10 runners left. 9 runs on a dozen hits for the Twins. First three-hit day of the season for Luke Keyshaw. 3 hits for Cody Clemens, a homer shy of the cycle. 1 error, that was a critical catcher's interference call. And 8 runners were left on base, including the tying run in the final frame. The winning pitcher was Johan Ramirez, part of an impressive Pirate bullpen. They went 4 2/3 yesterday. They go 5 today. They've given up just 1 run all told in the series. Johan Ramirez is now 3-2. Gregory Soto got the win yesterday. He gets his 7th save of the year with the save today. The loss goes to Bailey Ober. 27-32 now the mark for the Twins. They fall 5 games under 500. They are 4-5 on this road trip with 1 game remaining. Pittsburgh improves. They are 31-28 now on the year. They win another home series, 6 in a row now. Interleague home series victories for the Pittsburgh Pirates. Time of game was 3 hours and 14 minutes, 24,272 on a glorious afternoon that has turned into a glorious evening here in downtown Pittsburgh, Pennsylvania. Up next for the Twins, final game of this 10-game road trip as they are part of this 17 games in 17 days stretch, and they wrap up the first 10 all on the road tomorrow. We're on the air at 11:35 Central Time with Inside Twins. I'll talk to Derek Shelton a lot about his time here in Pittsburgh, what he learned, the memories as he returns here to Pittsburgh as the manager of the Twins. We'll talk a little bit, obviously, about tomorrow's ballgame as well. Then at noon, we're going to have our pregame lineup card. You'll listen to Behind the Batting Cage with Glenn Perkins and Trevor Plouffe from PNC Park. And then at 12:35, it's first pitch. But under Braxton Ashcraft, another one of these talented young arms, big stuff, will be on the mound. He's 4-2 with a 2.75. Twins young right-hander Debbie Matthews answers 1-2 with a 2.37 as the Twins try to earn a split of this 10-game road trip and try to salvage one in this 3-game series at PNC. That'll do it for us. An exhaustive afternoon of baseball, another heart-stopping afternoon of baseball as the Twins come up just short. John Vitas and Glenn Perkins take the baton from here. It's the post-game download. It starts now in the wake of a 10-9 Twins loss on your home for Twins baseball.
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3: The lefty Soto pitch swung on and hit well. Deep left center field, long run out there, and it's going to be tracked down by Mangum into the crevice in left center field on the warning track. He ran straight back from the shade to the sunshine onto the warning track in front of the 410 sign, and he tracked it down for out number two.
4: Oh, what a play.
5: 101 off the bat, 380 feet to the deepest part of the yard in left center, but not quite far enough for Orlando Arcia as Gregory Soto survives with three batted balls hit over 95 in that final inning, and the Pirates edge the Twins at PNC Park this afternoon. Hello, everyone, and welcome in to the Affinity Plus Federal Credit Union postgame download. John Vitas coming to you live from our Target Field studios. Glenn Perkins joining me now from PNC Park in Pittsburgh. And Perkins, in a game like this, there are a ton of what-ifs. If one thing had bounced differently here or there, the Twins could have easily have won this game. What stands out to you, though? Is there a moment or an inning or a play that you feel like if it had just gone a little bit differently, the Twins could have easily had this one?
4: Well, yeah, the inning would have been, the second. Just a tough break. We tried to talk about it a little bit during the game with the ball. Larnach losing the sun. There's absolutely nothing you can do. I told Chris in between innings, I said, I don't know if I've ever felt worse for a player than I felt for Trevor Larnach in that situation. What an awful feeling that had to be, and nothing he could have done. He did everything right. The sun was in the way. Bailey Ober just needs to find a way to get through that one, and that was it. I mean, the Twins, yeah, they came back and tied it, but you come back from being down six. It's tough to get it going again. You feel like you got there. But I thought they scrapped hard, and it just an unfortunate break there. And then Bailey just not being able to complete it. It's the walk after another single, a home run. And that was it, the game there. Like I said, they came back and tied it. But tough to come back from an inning like that.
5: Yeah, Pirates scored five runs with two outs after Larnach could not find that pop-up from Spencer Horwitz. One other trend I noticed late in this game, because the box score, when you put it side-by-side, is pretty even for both offenses, but one of the big differences, five stolen bases for the Pirates today, three in the seventh inning, which was the inning where they went up 10-7. For the Twins, with their pitchers holding guys on, is there just a couple guys that are suspect, or is there more of a systemic issue here with how they hold runners, or maybe what the catchers are doing behind the plate?
4: I think it's the combination of both. Garattini, you do what you can behind the plate. You're beholden to your pitcher holding the runners, though. I mean, the old adage is that you steal second off the catcher, you steal third off the pitcher. All of those stolen bases were directly a result of the pitchers not doing a good enough job holding the runners. I know that holding runners has changed with the pitch clock and those things, but I've talked to Shelty about it a few times this year. And the one thing he says is you just have to hold the ball longer. You have to keep the ball and make that guy stand there at first base. And that's the best thing you can do. That hasn't changed. as long as the game's been around. Make that guy at first base uncomfortable. Hold it as long as you can.

0: and then be quick to home plate. And I don't think Cody Funderburk or John Klein did either of those well enough. And so they were able to just run at will. And that probably impacted things a little bit, because not only does it impact what happens on the field with a base hit scores a run instead of it being a first and third or whatever, but a guy steals a base and then all of a sudden as a pitcher your attention is divided a little bit or things can speed up on you, and that's where they just took advantage of some guys with a little bit less experience there later in the game.
1: Yeah, Funderburk and Klein both gave up multiple steals in their brief outings today. I wanted to finish with just this series in general. It seems like the offense has become contagious on both sides. In today's game, 19 batted balls in play over 100 miles an hour, plenty of others in the 90s also. There's the old adage, like when the weather heats up, the bats heat up. Do you feel like that's true? Because it just seems like these runs are really starting to pile up on this road trip.
0: It can be. I think it's just, I don't know, not good pitches probably first. It's poor locations as much as anything. And then guys are putting good swings on the ball. And so all of those things kind of just funnel together. What did you say there was, 19 over 100?
1: Yes.
0: Cody Clemens was responsible for a quarter of them. He had four today. Over 100 miles an hour.
1: Yeah, not too far off from the cycle, just needed something to clear the fence. Perk, we appreciate it. One more game on this long road trip and excited to welcome you back to Minnesota. Hopefully you remember all of us by the time you guys get back here. But enjoy the night off, and we'll see you for the day game tomorrow.
0: 10 days has felt like 3 weeks, but hopefully it's a happy flight home tomorrow and Twins can get one on the way out of here.
1: Yeah, I'll get to 500 on this road trip. That'll get the show started here. Glenn Perkins joining us live from PNC Park in Pittsburgh as we get the post-game download cranking here after this one-run Twins loss. We're going to step aside, come on back with a bevy of highlights, a lot of offense to remind you of, and the name of a star of the game as well here on your home for Twins baseball.
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3: 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Game 2 of 3 between the Twins and the Pirates at PNC Park. Another sunny, warm day in Pittsburgh, and the offense was flowing early. Bailey Ober on the mound for Minnesota, and the first man he faced was Spencer Horwitz, who took him deep, 408 feet on a fastball to right field, and the Pirates were off and running. Ober was able to pitch around a couple of singles and limit the Pirates to just the one run in the first. Twins bats got going in the second inning against Pirates starter Mitch Keller. Cody Clemens, a leadoff double to the wall in left center, and then Victor Caratini able to slice a ball towards the left field corner, and he tied the game at one with an RBI double. Bottom of the second inning, though, was the Twins' undoing. You just heard Glenn Perkins talk about it. The inning started with another solo home run. Jake Mangum, his first of the year. He's a little guy, not known for hitting for power, but he hit it well to the deep part of the gap in right center field. First of the year for Mangum gave the Pirates a 2-1 lead. There were two outs, nobody on. Spencer Horwitz hits an innocent little fly ball to straightaway left, and Trevor Larnach loses it in the sun. It landed just a few feet in front of him. It goes in the books as a single, and that would come back to bite Bailey Ober, because the next man up was Brandon Lau. He singled. Ober then walked Brian Reynolds. Nick Gonzalez delivers a clutch 2-out, 2-RBI single, and the Pirates had a 4-1 lead at that point, but they were not done. Ober worked a 1-1 count to O'Neill Cruz and grooved a fastball.
4: This ball hit high in the air, deep center field. Clemens going back, base of the wall, looking up into the bullpen, home run for O'Neill Cruz. And it's 7-1 now in favor of the Pittsburgh Pirates, and the rout is on in the second inning.
3: Route not quite all the way on. It certainly felt like it at the time. Those were RBIs 38, 39, and 40 for Cruz, which pushed him past Brian Reynolds for the team lead. Pirates had a 7-1 lead, but the Twins would fight back. In the third inning, Byron Buxton led off the frame with an infield single, got to second on a wild pitch, and then Clody Clemens with his second extra base hit in as many innings, an RBI triple drove home Buxton to make it 7-2. In the fourth, the Twins really got to Keller. Arcia, a single. Keyshaw, his second single of the game against Keller. And then Tristan Gray with a rocket to the gap in deep right center, went all the way to the fence. A two-run double for Tristan Gray, his 17th and 18th RBIs in just 32 games, and the margin was 7-4. Buxton then walked before Larnach flew out, so there were two outs and two on for Josh Bell.
4: Bell shoots one to third. That's a base hit over the head of a leaping Gonzalez. Gray is going to score. Here comes Byron. Byron gets the send. Byron to home plate with a head first slide. He scores. It's a one-run game. An opposite field two-run double for Josh Bell. And the Twins strike with two outs in the fourth. It's a four-run inning, and it's now 7-6 Pittsburgh.
3: Yeah, huge swing by Bell, lining one just over the head of Gonzalez. He's got 31 runs batted in now on the year, and it was a one-run game. Cody Clemens following suit on the very next pitch, a line drive RBI single. In comes Josh Bell, and the two-out rally for the Twins gets them even, all tied at 7 at the end of four innings. Pirates, though, against the Twins bullpen would have some success today. Ober gave

0: up a single to Connor Griffin. Then Jake Mangum was able to deliver and break up the tie.
1: The pitch swung on and shot to left field for a base hit. Larnach up with it. Here comes Griffin. The throw from Larnach to the plate. The tag of Connor Griffin. He's safe on the backside. Rodriguez gets to third, and it's 8-7 in favor of the Pittsburgh Pirates.
0: Just a little too much speed there from the young rookie, Connor Griffin, who beats out that throw and gives the Pirates the lead. We mentioned the struggles of the Twins bullpen today. They've had some good moments here on this road trip, but Funderburk and Klein, both recently called up from St. Paul, certainly gave up their fair share of base runners. Funderburk worked around a couple of base runners in the sixth to put up a zero, but then in the seventh, he walked a man, gave up a single to Mangum. Both guys were able to steal and get to second and third. Funderburk comes out of the game. In comes John Klein. He surrenders an RBI single to Triolo, and then a sacrifice fly from Brian Reynolds added to the lead to make it 10-7. Twins, though, continued to try and battle back. In the eighth inning against the reliever Mason Montgomery, Luke Keyshaw singled for the third time today. Ryan Kreidler pinch hit and drew a walk. Byron Buxton then was able to drill a ball off the wall in right field. Keyshaw was tagging, so everybody only got one base, but the bases were loaded with one out. Brooks Lee would pinch hit for Trevor Larnach. He had a patient at bat against Montgomery, drove in a run with a bases loaded walk, and it was 10-8. Bases still loaded, still just one out. Josh Bell grounds a ball to first. In comes another run despite the second out being recorded, and it was 10-9. Pirates had to go to their closer early. In came Gregory Soto, and he got a key ground out from Clemens to end the threat. And then you know what happens from there. We started the show with that Arcia drive to the warning track in left center. Three hard hit balls in the ninth against Soto, but the Twins could not push across the tying run, and the Pirates win the series. The final lines today: Twins, 9 runs on 12 hits and an error. Pirates, 10 runs on 15 hits and no errors. Pittsburgh improves to 31-28. Twins fall to 27-32. 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A lot of offense for the Twins today, including 3 Minnesota hitters with multiple hits, but our Treasure Island Diamond player of the game goes to the man who had the extra base hits going early.

0: 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Going to get some reaction from manager Derek Shelton a little later in the show, but first, some updates on some out-of-town scores, including more walk-offs after we had four walk-off homers last night. That's next on your home for Twins baseball.
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2: Hello, this is Simeon Woods Richardson. Go to cheat meal. I'm actually doing a loaf of bread, my mom's chicken salad. We're going to have some brownies in there probably, maybe some cookies. That's like my cheat meal.
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2: Honestly, buying my new house. Bought a new house, setting that up how I want it so I could just enjoy the offseason being in my own house. So yeah, that was probably the highlight. What game show do you think you can win? Well, there's a couple out right now. There's like The Floor. There's like I like game shows. So like any American Ninja Warrior, I would want to do any like trivia one. There's one where it's like you are like the prizes and like they go up and up. There's one on Netflix. So they go up and up. I forgot what it's called. You go up and up and it's like a white elephant. Deal or No Deal is a classic. Yeah, any of that. Goodbye. This has been Simeon Woodson. Thanks for listening.
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0: 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Double-A Wichita currently in a rain delay. They started first today. That game in the seventh inning, tied at three with Springfield. The Wind Surge got home runs early in the game from Andrew Cassetti and Jose Salas. High A Cedar Rapids just getting going. They're in the first inning with Quad Cities. Triple A St. Paul just got going recently as well. They're in the second inning in Louisville. Right now the Bats lead the Saints 2-0. Low A Fort Myers in the sixth inning of their game at home against Jupiter. Fort Myers out to a 3-0 lead in the top of the sixth. A two-run homer from Henry Kusiak just moments ago, and five scoreless innings allowing just three hits for last year's draft pick Matthew Dahlquist. Busy day of baseball around the majors. It's a Saturday, which means everything is spaced out pretty nicely. A bunch of games just going final along with us. The Nationals were able to come back to beat the Padres 9-4. White Sox had the early game at home against the Tigers. They won 7-1. They just keep on rattling off wins. And we told you about the rare Tampa Bay Rays loss potentially during the Twins game. Angels piled on today. They won 14-3 over Tampa Bay. Our highlight, our first of two highlights, takes us to Baltimore, where the Blue Jays had the lead for most of that game. They had a chance to get above 500, but the Orioles ended up pulling it out.
10: The 2-1 pitch to Alonso. He goes the other way. He has a base hit, and the Orioles have won it. Incredible magic on a Saturday here at Camden Yards. 6-5, Baltimore!
0: Yeah, Pete Alonso.

0: Alonso with the walk-off for the Orioles as they stunned the Blue Jays 6-5. Our other walk-off came in a game where we told you that the Royals had a nice big lead on that Carter Jensen home run we played about an hour ago. Oh, the Texas Rangers took care of that game.
1: The pitch swung on and a drive to right field. Coming on, Caglione can't get it. Base hit. Racing for the plate is Nimmo. The throw, not in time. It bounces away, and the Rangers have won it 7-6. What a month Zeke has had, and he walks off the Royals today. Three runs in the bottom of the ninth.
0: What a way for the Royals' losing streak to reach five games. They will be here at Target Field for a four-game series next weekend. Twins hoping that they continue to struggle going into that series. 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We're going to hear from the skipper, Derek Shelton, after the Twins' one-run loss when we come back on your home for Twins baseball.
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1: You're listening to the Treasure Island Baseball Network. Pirates defeat the Twins this afternoon, 10-9 the final in Pittsburgh. It's time to get reaction on today's game. Our ears are on the clubhouse, brought to you by Minnesota Corn. Derek Shelton meeting with the media moments ago in Pittsburgh. Bailey Ober, obviously a topic that was discussed. He was charged with 8 runs, 7 earned on 12 hits over 4 2/3. And manager Derek Shelton says not all the runs and hits necessarily came down to bad pitching from Bailey.
2: Yeah, I mean, I'm going to defend Bailey here a little bit because I do think, you know, I mean, it cost him 20 plus pitches. And other than that, he thought, you know, he gave up the home run to Horowitz and then he gave up the home run to Magnum. And then, you know, in an unfortunate situation, which, you know, it happens in elements, but then it ended up costing us 5 runs.
1: At that moment, he talks about the fly ball to Trevor Larnach that he did not see at all in the high sky in the late afternoon sun. It landed right in front of him and then sparked 5 additional runs in that bottom of the second inning. Shelty obviously admitting there that that was a factor, but it wasn't the only reason the Twins gave up 10 today.
2: I mean, that I think that was the other factor, and that's what I'm saying. Like, not only with, you know,

0: the Sun Bowl, but, you know, we hurt ourselves. We gave up free bases. You know, Mangum had a really good bunt that there's nothing we could do, but we can have walks. And right now, we just have too many walks.
1: Six walks today from Twins pitchers, five of them from the bullpen, three from Klein, who didn't give up a run, and Funderburk charged with two walks. Those were certainly costly. The positive was the Twins' offense today, nine runs on 12 hits, including some big days for Cody Clemens and Luke Keyshaw. Each of them had three hits. Byron Buxton getting on track with two hits and three RBIs for Josh Bell. Shelty very happy that his team continued to battle after falling behind by a big margin.
0: Offensively, we're doing a good job. I mean, even there at the end, I mean, you guys saw why left-handed pitchers pitch at PNC Park, because Arcia hit that ball that's a homer in a lot of ballparks, and it got in the nook, and Mangum made a nice play. But overall, offensively, we've done a really good job swinging the bats, and, you know, we continue to put pressure on people.
1: Now they've just got to put it together to avoid the sweep tomorrow. Hopefully the pitching can match what the offense did this afternoon. Our ears have been on the clubhouse, brought to you by Minnesota Corn, continuously working to promote sustainable practices, develop new uses, and maintain thriving rural economies for Minnesota's 24,000 corn farmers. We'll finish off the show with a trip around the bases. Some interesting notes when we come back on your home for Twins baseball.

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3: We are wrapping up the Affinity Plus Federal Credit Union postgame download as the Twins rally from a six-run deficit, but the Pirates eke it out for their second consecutive one-run victory. Twins have now lost four in a row. It is time to circle the bases. They're brought to you by Toyota, and if you're a fan of good pitching, brace yourself because these numbers will hurt. At first base, both teams put it on the opposing starting pitcher today, with both Bailey Ober and Mitch Keller charged with seven earned runs and 10 or more hits. The last time both starters gave up 7-plus earned runs in a Twins game, you have to go back to May 16th of 2016. Jose Berríos and Jordan Zimmermann each gave up 7 earned at Comerica Park. Zimmermann lasted 7 innings in that game despite allowing homers to Kurt Suzuki and Miguel Sano. Berríos failed to get out of the first inning. The last time both starters gave up 10-plus hits in addition to the 7-plus earned runs, you have to go even further back. July 20th of 2009, the Oakland A's beat the Twins 14-13 despite Gio Gonzalez surrendering 11 earned runs for Oakland and Nick Blackburn giving up 13 hits for the Twins. At second base, Bailey Ober allowed a career-high 12 hits this afternoon, including 3 home runs. It's the 7th time in Ober's career where he has served up 3 or more homers in a game. That is tied for 9th most by a Twin, tied with Joe Ryan and Eric Milton. Brad Radke tops the list. He has had 21 3-homer games in his pitching career. At third base, with 9 more earned runs surrendered today, the Twins pitching staff has pitched to a 9.74 ERA during their current 4-game losing streak. It's just the 3rd time in the last 8 seasons in which the Twins suffered a 4-game losing streak in which the pitching staff had an ERA over 9.7. One of the other 2 examples happened last year. It was in late June. Part of that streak was when the Twins allowed 17 earned runs in a single game here at Target Field against the Brewers. And at home, even though he had little to do with the final result, the Pirates are now 4-0 against the Twins when Mitch Keller gets the start. He came into the day 2-0 with a 1.50 ERA against Minnesota.